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8: KOA News Time is 6:01. I'm Chad Bauer. The Denver metro and areas north will receive less rain than originally expected from the remnants of Hurricane Polo. Denver now only expecting about a tenth of an inch, but in southern Colorado, they'll get a lot more.
9: We really have to get into southeast Colorado, south of Pueblo, south of Lyman, down towards places like Springfield and down towards Trinidad, the southeast corner, where there could be up to two and a half inches of rain.
8: That's Fox 31 Chief Meteorologist Dave Frazier. There are now flood warnings in effect for the middle and southern Aspen Acres burn scars. Attorney General Phil Weiser is suing to stop the planned ICE detention center in Hudson.
10: Our job here is to defend the law, to make sure that the required reviews are followed, and we'll see what those reviews show and whether or not this facility can ever and should ever be opened.
8: Two advocacy organizations filed a similar lawsuit targeting Homeland Security's lack of an environmental review and other issues. Weiser's office wants a judge to cancel the contract and stop any ongoing preparations for the detention center's opening until the Trump administration completes the required analysis. Defense Secretary Pete Hegseth is expected to announce deep cuts to the military's top brass. Reports say Hegseth will call for a 20% reduction to the number of positions reserved for admirals and generals at the Pentagon during his State of the Force address from the Quantico, Virginia Marine Corps base tomorrow. Hegseth has previously referred to the cuts as less generals, more GIs. Fox 31 pinpoint weather overcast tonight, shower or thunderstorm possible, low 52. Tomorrow, rain, Wednesday's high 63. It's 68 in Denver. Our next update at 6:30. From the Common Spirit Health KOA News Desk, I'm Chad Bauer. Let's get a check on traffic with Dave O'Brien.
11: Still a bit of a busy evening on Denver highways, but a few incidents have cleared out. One on westbound I-70 at I-225 and one on southbound I-225 before Colfax. There's still some minor slowing in each spot. A crash on eastbound C-470 before Santa Fe is blocking the left express lane. Traffic is getting by pretty well in the main line lanes there. There is a stalled vehicle on eastbound I-76 after Highway 85, causing some backups there. Southbound Wadsworth remains closed at Columbine Drive because of a serious accident there. Eastbound Columbine is also closed at the intersection. And there are crashes on northbound DTC Boulevard at Union and on eastbound Northwest Parkway just south of 96th. I'm Dave O'Brien on KOA, 850 AM and 94.1 FM.
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8: 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Benjamin Albright, Nick Ferguson, Grant Smith back there behind the glass. 56690, the text line as always.

0: was quite possibly, with Case Keenum out there rolling, one of the weirdest defensive nights I've ever seen from a Vic Fangio defense of all time.
1: Yeah, I didn't expect that type of performance, but just keep this in mind. The Eagles are not the same defense they were 2 years ago. They had a couple of departure of players who have gone to different teams, and there's always somewhat of an adjustment. Like, Christian Parker is still in within a division in the NFC East with the Dallas Cowboys, and the Cowboys defense is still trying to find their footing. But last night was Case Keenum proving that, hey, listen, he's been a long time backup in this league, and in spot duties, he can come in and he can actually put into work. And Case Keenum's ability matched with Ben Johnson's creativity as a play caller, as we saw last night, it helped out the Bears. And I mean, I thought this was a game that favored the Eagles mightily because of Case Keenum coming in, right? And that didn't prove to be the whole story. Case Keenum said, look, I'm going to maximize this opportunity. Mm-hmm. And we've seen backup quarterbacks do this. Like, when we think about the quarterbacks that were injured, obviously Caleb Williams, Jayden Daniels, Jackson Dart, maybe the Giants get a little bit reprieve with J.J. McCarthy being there. Maybe he can resurrect his career. But even the Washington Commanders beat Seattle in Sam Darnold's return with a proven veteran in Marcus Mariota. Mm-hmm. And I was going to talk with Grant about this yesterday, but I'm glad that you kind of brought this up. It only emphasized the importance and the value of a quality backup quarterback, because Marcus Mariota won the game as a backup. Case Keenum, longtime journeyman backup, won the game.
0: Starter here for a season.
2: Adam Schefter had a stat today that backup quarterbacks are 6-0 this year in the NFL.
0: Interesting. Yeah, Case, I mean, he was pretty much on fire. 24-34, 247 yards, 2 touchdowns, no interceptions, was never sacked, a quarterback rating of 110.8, targeted 8 different receivers, hitting 7 of them, touchdowns to Khalif Raymond and Luther Burden. I don't know, and he got a rushing touchdown on top of all that. I don't know what else to say other than it was a magnificent performance. Somebody who wasn't even going to be the starter, if Tyson Bagent hadn't gotten hurt, he would have been the guy.
1: But once again, it goes back to living in the moment and playing your best football when it counts. And the one thing I loved was the inside NFL, when they give you a look inside the locker room right after the game. And Ben Johnson talked about, hey, we know who's getting the game ball. And then he handed it over to Case Keenum, and Keenum was just like, let's listen to this audio.
3: I love you guys, man. This is a special night. This is a special night. This means a bunch to me, man. This was taken from me a lot of times. And to have him call me and bring me back, the love of the game again, man. To have my family, my kids get to watch me. To do it with this family right here.
4: Yeah.
3: I'm telling you, we got something special here, man. Hey, next man up mentality. I'm telling you guys, this is a special group led by a special man. Hey, with a special group of men over there. And I told this to the guys beforehand, man. I may not be a cowboy, but this ain't my
1: Yeah, I like that. As a former player, I love to hear Case Keenum say that, because you heard him say, this was taken away from me several times, right? You mentioned the fact that he was a starting quarterback here, but he ended up going to other teams, being their kind of reserve relief pitcher, if you will, just in case something happened to the starter. And there's a little value to it. I know every parent hopes that their kid be a starting quarterback, but there's something to say about still being a quarterback, having longevity in this league, but doing as a backup quarterback. What we're seeing, the numbers that Grant just said, backup quarterbacks right now, things can change, are 6-0. It speaks to the value of having a quality backup quarterback that can go in and lead your team.
0: I agree with that. In fact, we've talked about that very thing several times when I questioned whether or not Jarrett Stidham was the guy that we're paying him to be when he came in there and laid basically an egg in the AFC Championship game against the New England Patriots.

0: That conversation, you've got to have a backup at this point. Basically, every team has got a, you know, except for like one or two, has got a guy that plays one or two games every year while you got a quarterback getting hurt or whatever happens. And so you've got to have someone that's completely capable of coming in and winning you a football game when his number is called.
1: And it's not just a guy who is just serviceable, right? That word serviceable has a new definition when I think about it. Mm-hmm. It's not a guy that you can just line up there. He has a single digit. He is under center or he's in shotgun. He could turn around and hand the ball off. Hell, me, you, Grant, you know, anyone on the street can turn around and hand the ball off.
0: Yeah, don't drag me into this.
1: But the whole idea is that you need someone who can do that and more. I need to keep the offense in step, in the rhythm. Mm-hmm. I need someone who can make the plays with his mobility, or if that means throwing from the pocket. You need that guy. And I always tell people, it's going to sound crazy, it sounds stupid, but it's not a reality until it happens to you. Your backup quarterback has a lot of value that you don't think about. It's like that hidden value. Think about the Giants. Like, watching Jameis Winston in two games, it's just like, what are they doing with the Giants, right? The reason why
0: they traded for J.J. McCarthy.
1: Right, because
0: they were looking at Justin Fields, Shane Buechele, all that kind of stuff. They wound up getting the McCarthy thing because it was the best deal.
1: And just think about it for J.J. McCarthy, though. Think about the level of depreciation. You went from being a number one pick.
0: Traded up for.
1: Yes. So now your value dumped. Is now be like a fifth round pick.
0: Dumped.
1: Wow.
0: Ham sandwich. Jeez. and we'll get into more of that in a minute. But I want to go back to this. Are the Philadelphia Eagles in trouble? They barely beat the Washington Commanders at home to open the season, 24-22. They barely beat the Tennessee Titans, 24-20. And they got smoked with an extra day of preparation for Monday Night Football against the Chicago Bears and their third string quarterback.
1: Well, there's something to be said about all of that. And you brought that up. When I think about quarterbacks who are starting quarterbacks now, there's no starting quarterback that gets ostracized more than Jalen Hurts. And this guy has made two trips to the Super Bowl, right? But former quarterbacks turned analysts love to rip him apart. But when you think about the fact of having, I think he's had four, maybe five different offensive coordinators. And like you said, I mean, Petullo was bad last year.
0: He was bad. That was on him. I'm not going to blame Jalen Hurts for that.
1: He was bad last year.
0: This year, it's both. Like, his play has not been great. Oh, and by the way, the OC is also terrible. Well, I mean, and he's new, so I'm trying to give him some leeway.
1: No, for what?
0: Sean Mannion.
1: I mean, why are you giving him leeway? I mean, you step into that role. This
0: you got to be ready for it.
1: It's par for the course.
0: You got to be ready for it. Yeah, Jalen Hurts is 620 yards through three games this year, but five touchdowns to three interceptions. He's taken eight sacks through that amount of time. Saquon has not been the same guy. He's averaging 58 yards per game. Saquon Barkley's averaging 58 yards a game on the ground. What is wrong? Saquon Barkley has six first downs through three games. Six.
1: But I have the answers to this because we've been told, we have been condition. We have been force-fed this idea about the quarterback position, end-all, be-all. Mm-hmm. Not true. Not true at all. Because when you look at what Philadelphia is going through, any team can go through it. You mentioned the fact of not being able to stabilize some form of a running game with a guy like Saquon Barkley. Why? He's a little banged up. He's wearing some little cowboy collar I've never seen him wear before, but he's a little banged up. Dallas Goedert is banged up so much so they had to bring back Zach Ertz, right? There's no A.J. Brown, believe that. So now you have Lemon, who's a young wide receiver, and you have Devontae Smith, who I just thought that maybe he is a wide receiver two at best with the ability to develop into a wide receiver one, but they don't have a lot of those offensive threats, and I think that is an added problem when you combine that with a new offensive coordinator in Sean Mannion.
0: Yeah, and they got some other things going on here. Hollywood Brown has not been able to get going for him. You know, the ankle. They've had, you already mentioned Goddard. They've had issues along the offensive line. Landon Dickerson on defense, on the defensive side. They had AJ Bonessa, you know, inactive.
1: So how do you win? How do you actually put up a competitive front from an offensive standpoint? Like, everything that we're talking about right now, the Broncos have yet to experience over the past 3 years. All it takes, injury here, injury there, everything that this team had hoped to be, these fourth quarter comebacks, all that stuff goes away.
0: Yeah, I mean, obviously injuries are tough, but you got to have a roster where you're next man up. And the Broncos have had that. They've had a little churn and burn here. Now, they've been mostly lucky the last couple of years, but they've had a little churn and burn this year with some of the stuff. Mims, people saw Waddle with the boot walking out after the game. Now, he's fine. I'm told he's fine. All that kind of stuff. Anybody who's worried about that video, it's floating around online, all that kind of stuff. I texted somebody in the Broncos front office about that with it. Pictures and videos started cropping up, and I'm like, you know, he's totally fine, precautionary deal. But as far as the rest of that goes, I mean, you got to have a deep enough roster to have next man up. And the Eagles, it looks like some of the cracks are showing. And I don't know, because they've been such a consistently good team for a number of years, and I don't know if it's all the offensive coordinator changes. I don't know if it's, the personnel that have left. With AJ Brown, that kind of stuff.
1: Or some
0: combination of all the above, but they don't look like the same team. They just don't.
1: No, they don't look like the same team. And this is why when we think about dynasties, just look at any sport. That's why dynasties only last for a short period of time in certain cases. Now, the San Francisco 49ers, when Bill Walsh was there when I was growing up, it seemed like that dynasty lasted far longer than most teams do. But after a while, teams get weathered. They start showing cracks as though that you're saying, because you lose coaches, you lose players, players move on, people rob your roster. Then the depth that you thought you had, you realize when those guys move up, they're not ready for the limelight, right? What was the wide receiver that Kansas City drafted? Sky something.
0: I can't remember.
1: Sky Moore. Okay.
0: Now Sky less.
1: Okay. So there was a lot of optimism when he joined Kansas City's offense. He could be that third receiver. Yeah, they move on from Tyreek Hill. They find a way to get him involved in the mix early, but now they kicked him to the curb. Now he's a member of the Green Bay Packers, a team who also is struggling offensively. Guess what? Because there's no Josh Jacobs, so they can't run the ball. They have injuries at the tight end position and the offensive line. You sensing the theme here?
0: Mm-hmm.
1: So when we look around the league and we see teams struggling in this particular way, can't say the same for Tennessee Titans, right? They just have issues just galore. But for the most part, if you're an offense and you cannot run the ball, if you're an offense and you cannot protect the quarterback, and you're an offense and your play calling isn't as creative and robust, you're going to have issues.
0: Yeah, there are 5-0-3 teams in the NFL. Only one of those in the NFC. Tampa Bay Buccaneers 0-3. Maybe a surprise to some. On the AFC side, you have 4 teams that are 0-3, 2 of which not much of a surprise. The Miami Dolphins, I think everybody expected them to be epically bad. The Titans, 0-3. I love Robert Saleh, but they, you know, I mean, the quarterback play there has been woof. But then 2 of those, probably a bit of a surprise. The Houston Texans at 0-3 is an eyebrow raise. And the LA Chargers, a darling of many, myself included, coming into this season.
1: I'm right there with you.
0: Have looked ridiculously bad. I mean, comically bad. Not just bad, hilariously bad.
1: Okay, once again, why is it that they're looking bad? Now, the Houston Texans, that's an entirely different story, because they have David Montgomery at the running back position. C.J. Stroud, a guy who I can't believe he bet on himself and he turned down the money that the Texans offered him because he said, you know what? I'm going to have a better statistical year. Now, we still have several games remaining, 14 games remaining. Maybe he turns the corner, but right now things are not looking great for him. As far as the Chargers are concerned, both you and I, and I guess so many other people, were like, okay, but this is the team that's going to be a huge threat to the Denver Broncos based on what we figured that they can do with a healthy offensive line. They have Keaton Mitchell there, Amari Hampton, and then Mike McDaniels. But we haven't seen any of that thus far. Why? Because they have not been successful protecting their quarterback, and their quarterback, who over his career has been pretty good with not turning the ball over, is now pressing. He's trying to force things. The pressure is now starting to get to him, and he's starting to put the football and his team in terrible positions.
0: Yeah, it's been bad. I mean, you look at the Chargers, and they've scored only 44 points through 3 games. There's only, I think, 3 teams that are worse than that in the NFL. It's the Miami Dolphins, the Tennessee Titans, and the New England Patriots. And then you'd couple that with the fact that they've allowed 76 points, which is not you know, not good either through three games. Not quite as bad, as abysmal as the offense is, but it's still pretty bad. What's the problem? It's everything.
2: How can they,
0: for the Chargers?
2: How can they get five turnovers against the Bills and still lose that
0: five
2: game?
0: 5-1 Because they one turnover going the other direction.
2: Crazy. Right?
0: They only turned it over once. They got five turnovers off the Bills and lost.
1: Well, you know what? You know the answer to that question, Grant. Bad teams find ways to lose. Like I'm watching that game, and I'm like,
2: teams find ways to win.
1: They found ways, like with everything that was happening to the Buffalo Bills after the first 2 weeks, like two glorious weeks, and everyone's like, the runaway MVP right now is Josh freaking Allen. I was 100% in agreement with it. Then I saw them turn over the ball. The first carry from James Cook, fumble,
0: lost.
1: Right, he put the Chargers on a very short field. Then you said Josh Allen throwing turnovers, batted balls down. It didn't look like the same team, but the Chargers still could not find. It's just like they found a way to lose the game.
0: Yeah, they could not turn all those turn. They couldn't turn them into points. They got all these turnovers, couldn't turn any of them into points. They doinked a kick. It was just all the way bad. And I don't know, like, where do you start on something like that, because it's everything. The line isn't blocking, receivers aren't catching, the quarterback's pressing, the defense isn't stopping anybody. I mean, what are you doing? You generated those turnovers. Okay, good. The defense at least got those. But also, James Cook went for 154 yards on 6.4 a carry against you. And Josh Allen ended up with 204 passing yards.
1: See, that's usually when something like this happens statistically in a season, you think it's far later in the season. Mm-hmm. Week 6, week 8. And around about that time, you're getting close to trying to find out how you're trying to position playoff-wise, and then there's always a players-only meeting.
0: Mm-hmm.
1: This is too early for the Chargers to have a players-only meeting, but they need it. But even if you have the meeting, what is it going to change? Because execution issues.
0: Mm-hmm.
1: Have you heard that before?
0: I believe I have.
1: Yes, okay.
0: On this very program.
1: Yeah.
0: Spoken by me.
1: When you have execution issues and you are turning the ball over, your confidence is shot. Just think about the Chargers getting on the plane to fly back to California, knowing as though you had that many turnovers and you still lost.
0: Yeah.
1: You still lost.
0: You turned them over five times. Your offense only turned it over once and you lost. There are three games. Since 2000, that a team has done that in, all three are the Chargers.
1: Well, I guess it's true what they say.
2: Chargers gonna charge.
1: There you go.
0: Broncos Country Tonight, back with Rick Lewis after this.
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1: KOA News Time is 6:30. I'm Chad Bauer. After a summit at the White House today, President Trump says the country's leading AI companies have signed a safety accord with the administration.
2: The president walked out to the White House driveway to join tech leaders about a new AI pledge to safely advance the cutting-edge technology.
22: I think what we can all agree on is that the American public and our customers want to know that what we're building is working in the way that we all intend.
2: Meta CEO Mark Zuckerberg says that means ensuring robust internal and external controls. President Trump says tech firms are also pledging to ensure communities benefit economically from new data centers being built. At the White House, Jared Halpern, Fox News.
1: Broncos defensive lineman Zach Allen outfitting some Denver elementary students with winter coats, part of a donation of more than 500 coats from United Healthcare to keep kids active through the winter. Allen appreciates the excitement.
23: The kids are awesome, and you know, it's really cool just kind of to see, like I said, how excited they are and how excited they are to use the coats and really be outside.
1: He says he hopes the kids feel encouraged and supported by the Broncos. Fox 31 pinpoint weather, overcast tonight, shower or thunderstorm possible, low 52. Rain tomorrow, Wednesday's high 63. It's 67 in Denver. Our next update at 7 o'clock. 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
24: Traffic is getting lighter and is moving well around the Denver metro area and in high country. There is a crash on northbound I-25 after Downing. That is adding to the usual evening slowing between Downing and downtown on northbound I-25. Southbound I-25, a little busy from Santa Fe to Evans. Eastbound I-70 is still a little slow from Havana to Chambers. And both directions of I-225 are busy between Iliff and I-70. A crash on eastbound C-470 at Santa Fe just cleared out. And southbound Wadsworth has reopened at Columbine Drive in the past few minutes after being closed there because of a serious crash. I'm Dave O'Brien on KOA, 850 AM and 94.1 FM.
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29: That's right, it's Broncos color analyst Rick Lewis. We always love having him in and asking him what the funk. And, you know, Rick, I don't know if we can go with the heart attack horsies, the stress me out stallions. I don't know where we're at with this, but it looks like we're in for another year of the Broncos and their absolute late game theatrics, making the fans happy again there in the end, despite three quarters of
30: Benny and the Jets. I don't know why that's not the name of your show.
29: I mean, the former Jet.
30: What's up with that? Right, but still, he is a Jet. Benny and the Jet, I think you're missing a huge opportunity for marketing that.
29: No, we can't do that. It's Broncos country. We're not in New York.
0: But you're a former Jet.
29: Yeah, but yeah. It's still Broncos country.
0: All right.
29: So we can't go Benny and the Jet.
0: Well, Broncos right, country celebrating their... celebrating the win, but yet another example of the Broncos needing starting off the first half with nothing, similar to the New York Giants game last year, speaking of New York, and then turning around and finding a way to pull it out in the end.
30: Yeah, you know, I think we're all kind of getting used to that. Every week we ask for a fast start, we don't get it, and we ask them to run the ball, and they can't run the ball. So there's two big things right there that they just can't seem to fix or figure out. But man, those second halves, that's when Bo Nix is at his best. He's incredible. When they're behind, he's a better quarterback when they're trailing. And I think the numbers will show you that. And that game in particular against probably the best team in the National Football League, at least a lot of people think so, to me was even more surreal than last year beating the New York Giants. You know, both of those were great, incredible comebacks, but the one against the Rams on Sunday night, man, I don't know about you guys. I didn't sleep all night after that game. I'm not kidding. I remember looking at my clock at 1:30 in the morning. I had to get up at 4. And I just kind of tossed and turned till about 3:30, got up, started looking at my phone, because what am I going to do? played for 30 minutes till 4 o'clock in the morning, did my show. But you know what? I was just basically running on fumes and adrenaline and felt great. There's nothing like a victory Monday, especially when they win a game like that.
29: I was right there with you. It would have been soul crushing for me.
3: Rick, what I refer to the Broncos now, because this is something that we've seen for the past couple of years, and we all wanted to go away. We wanted to be different. We want the first three quarters to be like the fourth quarter. But I am kind of convinced right now this is where the team is. I call them the panic ponies. That's what I call them, the panic ponies.
30: Yeah.
3: Because of what they do. Now, you brought up something that's very interesting, like Bo and what he's able to do in the fourth quarter. And everyone's trying to figure out, you know, why the slow starts. I'm thinking once the Broncos get in the fourth quarter, they go in desperation mode, right? They must have a couple plays that say, hey, when we're in desperation mode, we only run these four plays. But something you said is true. In the fourth quarter, the person that helps them make plays is number 10. He's become the offensive savior. So I'll ask you, when you watch him, and you watch him the first three quarters of that game against the Rams, what was the first thing that was coming to mind as you started to see the offense fall apart?
30: You know what? Well, first of all, a lack of a run game certainly hurts your quarterback when he's a young quarterback. We all know that. And the Broncos just cannot seem to figure out how to run the football consistently. And we're talking, you know, we all think they have a really good running back room this year. And I think that's true. We also believe they have a really good offensive line. But I don't know what's going wrong. We do have a new offensive coordinator, so that maybe factors in. But they could certainly make life easier for Bo the first three quarters if they could run the football. But when you look at Bo early in games, he almost seems like he's too jacked up. You know, he's got happy feet. He's quick to escape the pocket and try to make a big play. I think Bo just needs to settle down. He needs to relax a little bit, let the game slow down a bit. Easy for me to say, but this is his third year, and I believe he will get that figured out by the time we get to mid-season. He's going to be settled in. I just think he's a little too jacked up to start the football game. And especially against the Rams on Sunday Night Football, he made some throws that, you know, in the booth, when I saw him make a couple throws, I was saying to myself, oh, no. Because I thought they were going to be picked, and he's lucky they weren't. But then just something clicks once they're behind. It's just incredible to see back-to-back double-digit comeback wins in week two and three. And we've seen him do this pretty much the last year and a half. So this is who he is. And, Nick, you said something interesting, too. Maybe this is just who they are. And, you know, I can't argue that. They look like a team that needs to get a fire lit under them in the second half to really come to life and really start balling. And it looks like, for some reason, they can't run the football. So I hate to say it, but maybe we should expect slow starts until they can figure out how to run the ball.
29: Talking with Colorado.
30: Another tough game coming up against the Niners this week, and I think it's a game they can win. The more I look at it, the more I like them in this game. But I don't know what to think, man. It's puzzling.
29: Talk with Colorado the Broncos, Rick Lewis. Rick, a couple of different things here. Bo Nix starting the games hot like that. It's something I've said for 3 years. He just looks like, and I don't know if you need to just run him early in a game to kind of get the wind, you know, out of him, get to that second wind. I don't know what it is. They got to find a way to settle him down early. And if they can do that, I think it could be fine. But you're right. There were some head scratching throws. You saw that running to your right, lollipop back to the left that probably should have been picked if Cortland hadn't been playing great defense on it. And it reminded me sort of something, the way he's got these late game theatrics and heroics. Is Bo Nix what everybody wanted Tim Tebow to be?
30: You mean a Tim Tebow that could throw the ball?
29: Yes.
3: Wow.
30: Well, hey, man, it's the truth. You know, Tim Tebow, he had a tough time throwing the football accurately. And but, man, could he run the ball. And, man, did he have that magic, too. He had that clutch gene as well. But well, Bo Nix is quite a bit smaller than Tim Tebow. Another thing we've been seeing a lot with Bo is getting passes batted down at the line of scrimmage. And when I said he's smaller than Tebow, he's not like he's a small quarterback. But that seems to be an issue as well. And you mentioned Ben, too, and I think this is a good idea. Maybe you have some designed runs for him early in the game. Let him take some hits early in the game. And plus, he's really good making plays with his legs. He seems reluctant to do that this year for some reason. And Dave Logan and I talk about that. I don't know if it's on the air or off the air, but we talk about it. Like, maybe they told him, hey, don't run. Just kind of chill out here for a bit. But you see in the second half when he's behind, what does he do? He'll take off and run. They'll call some design runs for him, and they're usually successful. But maybe early in the game, that could be a factor to kind of get him a little bit more relaxed and maybe kind of jumpstart that offense a little bit.
29: Rick, we appreciate the time as always, man. Look forward to, by the way, as you go out there to San Francisco, please make sure you put aluminum foil over yourself with that substation. I don't want to see you get injured out there.
30: I'm going to wear an aluminum foil hat.
29: Okay. I still want to see you get any injured with the substation, the electrical currents in the substation out there. So, you know, if you could just wear like aluminum body cast.
30: Yeah, that's good advice. If I pull a hammy during the broadcast, I'm going to sue somebody.
29: Okay. Well, we're all on alert out there. You and Dave. Get you guys those folding. We appreciate the time as always, brother. Look forward to checking with you soon.
30: All right. Love you guys. Thanks.
29: Absolutely. Take care. Broncos color analyst Rick Lewis. Let's go check on traffic with Dave O'Brien.
24: Just one incident on the interstates right now. That is a crash on northbound I-25 after Downing. That is adding to the usual slowing on northbound I-25 between Downing and downtown. Southbound I-25, a little slow from Santa Fe to Evans. And eastbound I-70 is still busy from Peoria to Chambers. Westbound I-270 moving at 25 from Quebec to York. And I-225 is busy in both directions between Iliff and I-70. I'm Dave O'Brien on KOA, 850 AM and 94.1 FM.
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0: any chance we had to play Betty and the Jets, I'm here for it.
1: Had to.
0: Should retitle the show just for this as theme music, Nick.
2: Nah, we can't do that. Even though Elton John is my mom's favorite artist, believe it or not.
0: Yes.
1: With your musical taste,
0: yeah, I was like, with you, your favorite is Shania Twain. And
2: okay, really quickly. So when I was a kid, my mom took us to a teen dance at the high school. So my mom picks us up, and we're coming back with me and three of my friends. And you got to think about it. We just finished listening to a lot of hip-hop music. Mm-hmm. We get in the car, my mom is playing, like, it's Magic 107. Right, so it's oldies.
0: Well, I don't know what Magic 107 is, but
2: okay, it's a bunch of kind of oldies.
0: Miami,
2: like,
0: radio.
2: Well, like Smokey Robinson and things like that.
0: Motown.
2: All right, right, but not just Motown, but just kind of that era type of music.
0: Okay,
2: and you know, my friend is just kind of elbowing me in the ribs, like, "Hey, man, hey, tell your mom to change the station."
0: I said, "Power 92 Jams."
2: No, I said, "If you want to change." You tell
0: me. Yeah, I know. Never change. Never. Mom and Dad, the radio. You never tried to override the radio. No.
2: That's like trying to go to someone's house and change the thermostat.
0: Right. Can't do it. Won't do it.
2: No.
0: We'll touch my thermostat.
2: See, we men only have so many things that we can still say is our domain.
0: Thermostat.
2: And the last domain is the thermostat.
0: That's right.
2: That's it. That's all
0: that's
2: we have
0: left. That's where we've drawn the red line.
2: That's it.
0: Toto sang a song called Hold the Line. That's literally what that song is about. Men, do not give up the thermostat. That's what that song is really about. You didn't know that.
2: Yes.
0: R.I.P. to Principal Belding.
2: Oh, really?
0: The actor who played...
2: Saved by the Bell.
0: Yeah, played him. Our friend Brian pointed that out to me today. Passed away at the age of 75 today. Was the principal on Saved by the Bell. Did you watch a lot of Saved by the Bell coming up?
2: Didn't watch.
0: All right. I'm just,
2: yes. Making sure. Look, if you were a young African American man, Lark Voorhees, mm-hmm. right? You were watching to see her.
0: Well, I mean, all three of them, really. Lark Voorhees, Tiffany Amethyst, and the other one whose name escapes me that was in Showgirls.
2: Yeah. No. What were the other three guys?
0: You had Screech. That was Dustin Diamond.
2: Yes.
0: You had A.C. Slater, Mario Lopez, and then you had Mark Paul Gosselaar playing was Zach.
2: Yes.
0: Yeah.
2: See, I asked because I'm surprised that you even knew their names. I'm just like,
0: it's random TV trivia. I'm probably going to know these things. We were having this discussion the other day. Like, I'm a cheat code when it comes to trivia night at the bars. I usually know,
2: Why don't you go on Jeopardy, man?
0: Maybe. We'll make it happen. I went and tried out. I did the test one time or whatever.
2: The test run.
0: Yeah. And I aced the test. They had me on for like a fake game to like get to know me, the producers or whatever. And I guess I'm not likable enough, apparently.
2: Which is what more likely to happen?
0: See, I wanted to do Win Ben Stein's Money. That's what I wanted to do.
2: Ben Stein's Money.
0: Remember that one? Win Ben Stein's Money?
2: Yeah, I remember that.
0: I wanted to do that one so bad, just to wipe the smug grin off his face.
2: Why did you never do it?
0: I mean, the show's been off the air for...
2: back then, you were probably what?
0: I was in my 20s.
2: Okay, you could have did it then.
0: Yeah, I should have. I just never...
2: Oh, man.
0: That and the weakest. I always wanted to sort of wipe the smug look off people's. Because Ken Jennings is not really smug, but Ben Stein was smug. You know, that booth at the end, the soundproof booth, and like his was like this lavishly decorated booth, and then the guest booth was like one
2: Stein's
0: light bulb,
2: money.
0: Looked like a torture chamber.
2: Yes.
0: I wanted to do that one so bad. That was one. What were you saying though? Sorry, I interrupted you.
2: No. What I was going to say, which one is more likely to happen? You finding a way to get on, Jeopardy.
0: Mm-hmm.
2: Or Sydney Sweeney in the studio.
0: Sweeney. That's a lock, dude. You guys do not understand how that's a lock.
2: Okay, you say that it's a lock. Since it's a lock, so when can we expect it since you say it's a lock?
0: It's not, that part of it is not dependent on me. Like, the fact that she will be here is that I can confirm. The when that occurs is not up to me. So I'm just saying.
2: So it's not up to you. But you just said it was a lock.
0: That it will happen. So, I can't guarantee the date just yet.
2: All right, Grant. So I asked Ben, which is more likely to happen? Because he always knows these random facts that no one else knows. So I said, have you ever thought about getting on Jeopardy? He was like, he did a kind of a test run.
0: I went and took the test. I aced the test or whatever. And they had me on they do a little like a game right there while you're there. and the producers get to know you, and I guess I'm not likable enough.
2: So I asked him.
0: Surprising no one.
2: Right. So I asked him, I said, well, what's more likely to happen? Him appearing on Jeopardy or him getting Sydney Sweeney in here as though he's proclaimed, which he said, you know, when you were away from your mic, it's a lock.
1: I would go with Jeopardy.
0: You would be wrong.
1: I have zero faith in you getting Sydney Sweeney in here.
0: God, it's going to be, you know who's going to be smug at that point? It's not Ben Stein, it's Benjamin Albright.
1: I just don't believe it's going to happen.
0: I'm totally fine with you not believing that.
1: I will be happy that it does happen. If it does.
0: Will happen.
1: I will be.
0: The only thing I can't do
1: I'll
0: is
1: be
0: like,
1: glad I'll be wrong.
0: It has to, like, honestly, it has to, when she comes, when she, the next time her and her, I don't know if her dude is public or not. So
2: yeah,
0: I'm gonna say his
2: yeah
0: name.
2: Her dude is public. Is he was at the Knicks game with
0: okay,
2: her.
0: Okay. Well, I didn't know if it was, okay. All right. So when her and Scooter come out next, like, I oh my goodness. Killing me.
1: No way it happens.
0: All right.
1: But it would make sense that you're friends with Scooter Braun.
0: No, that is not the one I know. That is not my in
2: that,
0: there.
2: That would make a lot of sense.
0: He's a terrible person. Terrible human being. How dare you, sir? we got to hit a break. We come back. I think Steve Atwater might grace his way, be up here in the studio. Maybe we can get him in the studio. That's a start. Broncos Country Night back after this.
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23: KOA News Time, 7 o'clock. I'm Carrie Mack. The Denver metro and areas north will receive less rain than originally expected from the remnants of Hurricane Polo. Denver now only expecting about a tenth of an inch, but in southern Colorado, flood watches are in effect.
24: You really have to get into southeast Colorado, south of Pueblo, south of Lyman, down towards places like Springfield and down towards Trinidad, the southeast corner, where there could be up to 2.5 inches of rain.
23: Fox 31 Chief Meteorologist Dave Frazier. And a lawsuit involving the passenger and crew on a Frontier flight that hit a suicidal man at DIA in May is now moving forward. Ramos Law's Jessica McBrandt.
25: A complaint was filed on behalf of passengers and a couple crew members just against City of Denver, private security company Covenant, and then a behavioral health outpatient facility, which is the Oakwood and Hazelbrook defendants.
23: The lawsuit is on behalf of 68 people and a woman who died days after the incident. And the Supreme Court making it easier to deport some immigrants to countries that aren't their own. On Tuesday, the court granted an emergency request from the Trump administration looking to block a lower court's ruling that such deportations are unlawful. That court ruled the immigrants affected are not given a chance to raise concerns over safety risks before they are sent to countries where they have no ties. Fox 31 pinpoint weather tonight, overcast with rain showers at times, low 56. And tomorrow, rain showers in the morning becoming more intermittent in the afternoon, high 67. It's currently 66 in Denver. Our next update at 7:30 from the Common Spirit Health KOA News Desk. I'm Carrie Mack. Let's get a check on traffic with Jeffrey Dallet.
26: Well, I-25 northbound just after Downing. We're still dealing with that accident that's been there for a little while now. The right lane is blocked. Stop and go traffic all the way back to University. It's currently about a 3 to 4 minute slowdown getting through that area. You're going to want to stay to the left. Again, northbound I-25 just after Downing. On the northbound side of I-25, a little bit north of there, still pretty slow between 6th Avenue and Colfax. And on the southbound side from I-70 into downtown, still running a little slow as well. Off Highway Bellevue and DCT Boulevard, there was a crash there. It was cleared up pretty soon, but there's still residual slowing in that area. If you are leaving the airport, count on a couple additional minutes of drive time there from Tower Road to 40th Avenue. Pretty slow on the outbound side of Pena. I'm Jeffrey Dalle on KOA 850 AM and 94.1 FM.
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7: Welcome back to it, Broncos Country Tonight. Benjamin Albright, Nick Ferguson, Grant Smith back there behind the glass, joined in studio by the Hall of Famer, the one and only Steve Atwater. Steve, how's it going, buddy?
8: What it do?
7: It does.
8: You
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8: can
7: does.
8: Hear me? Because I can hear a thing. I have to get some other speakers.
7: Oh, okay. 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You, your headphones aren't working. We'll get you a better set of headphones here. 56690 is the text. I want to thank Rick Lewis, color analyst to your Denver Broncos, joining us in the last hour. Missed any part of that. 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
8: Nailed it.
7: Gave myself a nailed it there.
8: Nailed it.
7: While Grant gives, I was trying to give you the respite so you could get him the headphones, man. See how that is. Oh, the things I do to try to, I was trying to buy time for you to get the headphones there by giving myself a nailed it. And Grant was like, no.
9: You hit it nicely.
7: I tried.
8: I can't hit that falsetto.
10: Nah, I didn't nail it.
7: I did not nail the nailed it portion of it.
10: No.
7: Steve, this weekend was alumni weekend for the Broncos. A lot of former Broncos back in town. And for you guys, you're on. It was, how was alumni weekend for you guys?
8: Alumni weekend was awesome. It's always really nice to see all of the guys back and catch up and see what everybody's up to, man. Everybody's doing so many different things. And, but you still remember the guys from the football field.
10: And yeah, you do.
8: Remember certain moments, you know, about a big play that somebody made or, how they were in the locker room or who's cracking the jokes on the bus going to the games. Just so many memories. And it was really, really good to catch up with the guys. Everybody looked good and everybody was healthy for the most part. And, it was really refreshing.
10: For me, the great part about it was seeing so many guys from the different Broncos eras. And I've had a chance to sit down and talk to guys who I've never met before. And that was the amazing part because there were guys who I had never seen before. That didn't even play in my era, but then there were guys who played in my era with the teams that I played on that I hadn't seen.
8: Yeah.
10: Like, I hadn't seen Clinton Portis in years.
8: I heard O'Neal. That he hadn't been back since he played. And
10: yeah, he hadn't been back.
8: Man, that's crazy. It seems like I've seen him. I'm sure I've seen him somewhere. But maybe not here
10: not
8: in Denver.
10: Here.
8: Yeah.
10: No, so it was Lenny Walls, Delphi O'Neal, Clinton Portis, like I said. Also, Ashley Lalee.
8: Mm-hmm.
10: Ashley told me that he hadn't been here in almost 20 years.
8: Wow.
10: So it was great to see
8: so cool.
10: a lot of those guys. There are a lot of guys who I wanted to see that could not make it. Obviously, Keith Burns couldn't make it because he was coaching.
8: Coaching, yeah.
10: Ian Gold, another one of our teammates, he couldn't make it. Al Wilson couldn't make it. But I'm going to try to, not force, because you can't force anyone to do anything, but I want to see if I can get more guys to come out next year.
7: How much of this has been the Walton Penner Group making a concerted effort to get Broncos alumni back in the fold? Because a lot of this feels like it was lost along the way after Mr. B started having issues with his Alzheimer's. And then the trust with Joe Ellis and Rich Slifka and Mary Kelly. It really felt like the alumni kind of fell by the wayside at that point, and attention to the alumni. And it felt like that's a renewed commitment by this new ownership group.
8: Yeah, it's been that way right from when the Walton Penner stepped into the building. I remember speaking to Carrie Walton Penner about that, and she told me how important it is that the alumni be a part of this, with their continuing to build and add on to. And they've just taken it to a whole nother level, though, with the all the different activities. They've hired Dominic, obviously.

0: who's the alumni coordinator. He's amazing. He's so organized. I don't know how he is able. I told him today. I called him today, and he just picked up before the first ring even finished. I'm like, man, how are you able to answer the phone so quickly with all the stuff you have going on? But you know, it all starts at the top, man, and it trickles down. And we have an amazing organization, and I know I've heard those sentiments from most of the alumni that I spoke to.
1: Well, and to be fair, when Steve Atwater calls you, you answer.
2: Well, yeah, of course.
0: Not necessarily. Hey.
3: Unless you're Grant Smith, in which case you just know.
0: Hey, tell my wife that.
2: Shots fired.
0: No. My wife, she asked. That's my baby.
2: But, you know, it was great to see everyone back. And it was great that it was actually on Sunday Night Football. And the Broncos actually, you know, won the game. So, obviously, for the past couple of days, and we'll probably spend one more day on breaking down this game. And I know sitting where I was with the guys who were my former teammates, I mean, we always watch with a very close eye.
0: Mm-hmm.
2: And we sit there and we have conversations. And one of the conversations that we had was when the team was struggling to get the running game going, and obviously Clint Portis was right near me, I said, tell me what Alex Gibbs would have said if the run game had not got on track on that particular play.
0: Mm-hmm.
2: And it was just like, man, he would be screaming now,
0: uh-huh.
2: Right? But that's just how competitive Alex Gibbs was. And when you talk about a guy who knew like the ins and outs of the run game, he was one of those guys. And once upon a time, after his time here with the Broncos, he moved around to different teams. He was with the Atlanta Falcons. I know he spent some time with Sean down with the New Orleans Saints. But being a part of those teams, being around both Mike, Kyle, and being around Alex Gibbs, when I look at the Broncos run game, I just see so much of what the run game could be, but they're not there yet.
0: Mm.
2: So what do you
0: think the issue is?
2: Well, there's a combination of things. I mean, first and foremost, like, I was seeing some of the same things that we saw last year and the year before. The rotating of the running backs. That's a problem.
0: Oh, they're getting to a rhythm. Yeah.
2: Right, you can't get into a rhythm. The other thing is, what kind of calls that you are calling with your running backs? They are using their running backs, but they're not handing the running backs the ball. Like, the Broncos were in the low red zone, probably on the 15-yard line, and they threw this swing route to R.J. Harvey that went nowhere.
0: Mm-hmm.
2: And it's hard to do that against a team that's a run-and-chase defense. And what I mean by that, those guys are taught to run upfield, and soon as they see the quarterback throw the ball, trace and chase.
0: Not the place of the whistle.
2: Yeah, they trace and chase.
0: They're playing to the whistle.
2: Yeah, they turn and they run to the ball. And the Rams had a lot of team speed. And when you think about this week's opponent, San Francisco, that's the same thing.
0: Oh, yeah,
2: they're
0: flying around, yeah.
2: Right? It's turn and burn. So try to penetrate, no penetration. Get your hand up. If the quarterback throws it parallel to the line of scrimmage, you run and chase. So that's one of the reasons that the Broncos are having issues with the run game. The other one is something that, I guess it's like blasphemous to talk about, but it's true. When you look at some of the guys across the offensive line for the Denver Broncos, a lot of those guys are not toeing the line. And I know it's frustrating for Coach Payton, and it's frustrating for Davis Webb when you know you got the defense dead to right. You got the right call for the right defense, and then there's a little mishap or a lack of execution,
0: mm-hmm.
2: that now flushes Bo out of the pocket. He can't hit the receiver. And then there's criticism of Bo. So,
0: and it's crazy because it's not one person. It just
2: different
0: it
2: guys at
0: around.
2: Different times.
0: Yeah.
2: Right. So the thing I was always told, you can't beat yourself. And different guys take different times at different moments, and it throws the offense off. Like, when Coach Payton was asked after the game, a lot of his conversation was about Bo and Bo's early struggles in the game. He started talking about being off schedule, because they come in with a certain amount of plays that they ran in practice, and they built confidence in the receivers, their play calling, play design, and then the quarterback that he can get it there.
0: Mm-hmm.
2: Then they get in the game, and, you know, maybe it's a delay of game. Maybe some guy allows too quick a penetration that didn't happen in practice. Now it throws the things, the whole scheme on that playoff schedule. Now you're in 3rd and 6, and you're like, I mean, come on, man. We had them dead to rights.
0: Yeah.
2: And there are a couple of plays in all 3 games that the Broncos have done that offensively, but it's sometimes the execution and the concentration is not where it needs to be.
4: I tend to agree. And what is it about this team starting slow? This is not confined to this year. We've seen it before. It's not confined to this quarterback. We saw it with when Russell Wilson was here and Sean Payton was the head coach. They'd start slow. Russell had to bail him out late in games.
2: Why? Yeah. Why? What would happen in the fourth quarter that we didn't see in the first 3 quarters that we go, oh, wow, that's vintage Russell Wilson?
4: You kind of let it go up tempo and you let Russ, you know, dictate the plays at the line. Is this a Sean Payton thing? Is this a Davis Webb thing? Is it this offense?
2: That's an everybody thing.
4: Because, I mean, it's across multiple.
0: So you guys think we should start calling the plays that we call in the fourth quarter in the first quarter?
4: But we do some of that. What I'm saying is, like, what in the world is going on that this team just can't? It's not just the play calling. Because, I mean, I don't really think it's the play calling anyway. It's just the execution. But philosophically, there are things I'm like, okay, why are we still in 11 personnel almost all the time? The league's in 12 personnel now. Well, the league knows, you know.
2: Well, the reason being, man, it's desperation. When you are in desperation mode and you're trying to find an answer, I mean, you're going to call anything. Well, you might not have called that particular play in the first 3 quarters. Right now, at that point, you're like, what the hell? What do we have to lose? We're chasing points now. So I'm thinking maybe the team should start that way. Start in with a desperation mindset.
0: But see, I have a little bit of a different feel on that just because we all look at it. We'll say, yeah, I love to start faster, but some guys who start fast don't finish. If you had to pick one,
4: obviously rather finish strong.
0: Yeah,
4: but why can't we just have the same standard for performance across
0: quarters? That's the standard that they're striving for each week in practice.
2: But Steve, they've been striving for that for the past 3 years, and they still hadn't hit that echelon.
0: Well, right now they are what they are, and I take this over the other. Would you rather have a hell of a 3 quarters and then you can't come through in the clutch?
2: I'd rather
0: be having this conversation than the conversation
4: the first quarter.
0: We balled out in the first 3 quarters.
2: And that's what the Rams are saying.
4: Right.
2: Right? That's what they're saying.
0: Right.
2: You know, minus a call here and there, but who am I to say? But when you look at this team, yeah, you want every team to have the ability to finish because every coach that I've ever been around from high school to college, even the teams I played for in the pros, everyone preaches the idea of finishing. So that's the one thing that the Broncos can do. So the head scratcher and the headache and the frustration, and I have it, the fans have it too. Well, if you can do that,
0: they
2: in the
0: may
2: fourth
0: have it,
2: quarter,
0: but I bet they're happy though.
2: Yeah, they're happy.
0: They may have a little bit of a, you know, little headache.
2: Yeah.
0: But if they would have lost, they would have had an even bigger headache.
2: Okay. So
0: you should be happy to have a little headache.
2: If it were not for one particular call, That game changes, right?
0: How many games are like that? There's a whole bunch of games like that.
2: Well, a lot of games are like that, but not with a call like that in the pivotal moment of the game. So the idea is to give yourself an opportunity so you are not in desperation mode. Because,
0: but do you not think that that's what they're working on every week in practice? They're working on it, Nick.
2: Okay, so
4: then why is this a years-long problem? If they're working on it, why haven't they found the solution?
2: It's longer than a year.
4: Years-long problem.
2: Plural.
4: Years. Yeah. Sorry.
0: We're getting there slowly. We're getting there.
4: We're not the tortoise. We're the snail.
2: That's maple syrup type of slow.
0: Long as we make a little bit of progress.
2: Because it dates back to Russell Wilson when he was here, right? And everyone thought, okay, well, a lot of the issues had to do with Russell himself, but it's like it's a combination of things. And this team needs to show, especially offensively, they can overcome it. But here's the best thing that they have going for them is the fact that they have that defense who gives them that opportunity to have the late game rallies. Now, if they didn't have that defense, thank God they do.
0: That's part of the team, though.
2: This would be a whole different
0: story.
2: That's
0: like saying we don't have Bo Nix. We got him. We're a team.
2: Yes, you are a team, and that's a major part of it. But at some point, the other side has to pull their weight because that's a significant amount of pressure on Vance Joseph and the defense. One, to get sacks. Two, to cause pressure. Three, to force turnovers.
0: You got turnovers,
2: because Sean Payton said it himself when he went to the podium after the game. The game-changing play was made by Talanoa
0: Hufanga. Yeah, boy.
2: If he does not make that play, it's entirely different. If you go back to the week before that, who was it in the Jacksonville Jaguars game? Riley Moss. If he didn't make that play, the fourth quarter comeback and giving them great field position doesn't happen.
0: That's why we got playmakers. That's what they're here for.
2: Hey. All hey, I know, hey, that's a man, that's a
0: that's
2: lot
0: why we
2: of
0: got
2: pressure.
0: Playmakers, baby.
2: That's a lot of pressure.
4: And Hufanga finally catching something. I mean, how many balls drilled him in that? There was one earlier in the game that drilled him in the hands.
0: I mean, I can't talk. I can't say anything. We
4: got to
0: talk about that.
4: I love Vaga, man, but there's a reason he plays defense.
2: well, I'm not going to go that far. I've missed a couple myself, but it's hand placement, trying to stay inbounds and concentrate on the ball at the same time. So I'm not going to put that all on Vaga because he showed with the two interceptions that he can catch.
0: You got the gloves, baby.
2: He can catch, and he took it to the crib.
0: And he was physical. He's physical out there too.
2: Yes.
0: Yeah.
4: He's always physical out there. I love him for that. But it was one of those things where I'm like, second quarter where he dropped that one? I'm like, oh man, this guy. Can we get him on the jugs machine like we had Ron Darby on the jugs machine?
0: You're crazy.
2: Here's the thing about it. And Huff talked about it after the game. He knew he was destined for a great game because the ball kept coming his way.
0: Mm-hmm.
2: It kept coming his way. And he said himself, at some point, you got to make the plays.
0: Yeah.
2: And he made the plays.
0: On that last one, though, he made a great read in the last one, though.
2: Yes. And we were wondering.
0: He anticipated that.
2: Because we knew that there was only 1 second on the clock. And because of the penalty, it moved the Rams back probably to the 25. So they only had one shot. And Vance Joseph decided, well, we're not going to let him sit back there with 1 second.
4: No.
2: We're going to go get him.
4: Which, by the way, watch that replay. If Stafford had gone to literally any other receiver, all the other receivers were basically open.
0: Oh, especially the dude going down the right.
4: I was like, oh, my God. And if I was sitting there in the middle like, you tried me again?
0: Yeah.
2: But see, that's the one thing about the pressure that does to a quarterback, especially a quarterback who is not mobile. And that was where the Broncos could capitalize on the fact that they're not facing Trevor Lawrence. They're not facing a Patrick Mahomes who would decide to run.
0: Mm-hmm.
2: Matthew Stafford, the little six-yard scramble, He ran. He looked like he was struggling. Looked like he was running with lead shoes on.
0: That's why he got that arm, though.
4: I thought he was going to run out of gas.
2: Yeah.
0: Yeah. Yeah. But
4: flashback to Kurt Warner running the ball. It was.
2: Oh, boy.
0: They're definitely not running quarterbacks, but sometimes you don't want your quarterback to run.
4: He didn't have to yell out Flacco before he took off, though. That was weird.
2: Flacco.
4: It's like somebody yelling Kobe before they hit the jumper. He yelled out Flacco and took off for 3 yards.
0: Oh, my God.
2: But,
0: goodness.
2: Steve, you want your quarterback to run. Need him to run.
0: Yeah.
2: Sound like Colonel Jessup there.
4: Well, we got to run. We got to hit a break. When we come back, we'll get more into this fantastic win and what the Broncos have to look forward to in the coming weeks. You guys listen to Broncos Country Night here on KOA.
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23: KOA News Time 7:30. Southern Colorado in for a soaking from the remnants of Hurricane Polo. The track of the storm has shifted, but the rest of the state not seeing as much rain as originally predicted.
24: Some of that rain is going to lift north towards the Denver area, but the farther north of Metro Denver you go, the less likely that you'll see any substantial rain. You'll have some light showers around. The city itself right now is about a tenth of an inch of rain.
23: Fox 31 Chief Meteorologist Dave Frazier says areas in southeastern Colorado could see more than 2 inches of rain, and flood watches are in effect for that part of the state. And a tech summit at the White House Tuesday brought together some of the biggest names in the industry, with the AI giant signing an accord to self-police after insiders warned of AI's abilities to impact the human race.
0: The president has called the concerns a hoax.
1: After meeting with them today, you are still calling this a hoax. So why should the American people take your word over this?
2: It's a very serious. What I am calling a hoax is what the Democrats do, because they don't want to see it be successful, because they think that's bad for Republicans.
23: ABC's Rachel Scott reporting. Fox 31 pinpoint weather tonight, overcast with rain showers, low 56 tomorrow. Rain showers in the morning, becoming more intermittent in the afternoon, high 67. It's currently 65 in Denver. Our next update at 8 o'clock. From the Common Spirit Health KOA News Desk, I'm Carrie Mack. Now we're off to Jeffrey Dalle at the KOA Traffic Center.
3: Well, overall, it's a pretty good-looking drive out there. We did have that earlier issue, I-25 northbound just after Downing. The right lane was blocked due to a crash. That has now been cleared. All open lanes open now on that northbound side of I-25, and traffic pretty much back to posted speeds. Out east by Pena Boulevard on the eastbound side of I-70 between Airport Road and Tower Road, there's a lot of slow traffic there due to construction that is going on in that area, so plan for slower speeds. Also, I-70 eastbound right around 225 to Pena. Slow speeds on that eastbound side of I-70 as well. Pena Boulevard outbound looking a lot better than it was earlier. Right now, it's pretty smooth sailing outbound and inbound on Pena. Downtown, I-25 in both directions moving pretty well in and out of the downtown area as well. No major slowing there. And 6th Avenue westbound from I-25 out to I-70. That's currently a 9-minute drive on the westbound side of 6th Avenue. Actually, on the eastbound side, it's looking pretty good as well. From I-70 to I-25, it's also a 9-minute commute. I'm Jeffrey Dalle on KOA 850 AM and 94.1 FM.
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11: 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Touchdown, Denver!
10: 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Now, Benjamin Albright and Nick Ferguson.
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11: Five-man pressure. Stafford, quick throw. Ball intercepted. Talanoa Hufanga down the west sideline. Hufanga cuts up inside. Inside the 30. 20. 15. 10. 5. Touchdown! Talanoa Hufanga. His first interception as a Bronco. A memorable one.
13: I need Dave Logan doing Colorado soccer calls.
14: Like, is there a more iconic call than Dave Logan calling something?
15: When his voice cracks when he says the 15, yeah. I'm like, that gives me goosebumps every time. I played it like 5 times with Nick last night, but I just wanted to hear it one more time.
13: Oh, that's great. Dave's got a litany of iconic calls out there, but that was one. Several people floating the clips online, and even NFL Network used the audio of Dave doing it rather than the TV copy or whatever, just because the Dave call's so much better.
14: Yeah, man.
15: Have you heard the Spanish broadcast call?
13: No.
15: Okay.
13: Do you have
15: this
13: that
15: is
13: handy?
15: Good too. It's not quite Dave Logan-esque, but this is pretty
13: let's
15: special.
13: Let's go. All right, let's see it.
11: Stafford tira el pase. Interceptado! La tiene Hufanga! Va por la 45, la 40. Sigue la 30, se mantiene de pie. 20, 15, 10, 5, y touchdown de los Broncos!
13: I didn't understand any of that outside of Hufanga, but it was great.
14: That was good.
11: Interceptado!
13: Yeah, my Spanish sucks. It's just interesting. Again, this is the first time the Broncos have been shut out in the first half since the Giants game last year when they had that ridiculous comeback there. And it just continues to be a team that, like, it stresses you out in the first half, but you're never quite at the point where, like, because you know they're going to figure it out in the second half.
14: Yeah, and, you know, with the guys that we have on the team, a lot of high-character guys, you know that they're not going to quit. And they haven't. And they've been able to do this time and time again. And yeah, it would definitely be a little bit better, you know, on us and everybody else if, you know, we played a little, you know, we kept it close in the first half and then just pulled away in the second half. But hey, I'll take it however we can get it. Cause Nick, you know, there's no such thing as a bad win.
33: No, I mean, as long as you get the win, it's not a bad win.
13: It's still a win.
14: A win is a win.
33: It's still a win from a coaching standpoint. It'll drive you nuts because you have to stand and you watch things that you practice all week and guys go out and they did it well in practice. And then you get to the game and they don't execute properly the way that you want to. So even though you won the game, from a coaching standpoint, you're going to be a little frustrated. And I know that Davis Webb and Sean Payton are frustrated. Not because I had a conversation with them today. I just watch the game and watch body language because they're like, well, why are we spending all these hours every single week to come up with the game plan and we don't execute it properly? Like we talk about, I think it's part execution and
14: part of it too is in practice, you're going up against your scout team, and scout team can't go full speed, and you're not getting that real look that you're getting in the game.
33: And that's why my own playing and coaching belief is that we need to give guys autonomy to go out there and play like they're playing in the game, because you've seen it with the scout team. Okay, well, we playing against this defense this week. Okay, on film, we watch this guy jump the slant. And you're thinking like, why would I jump the slant? There's nothing that's telling me that I need to jump the slant. But, okay, we need you to give the offense a good look. Well, you do know in the game, the guy not going to jump it.
14: Mm-hmm.
33: Because you didn't do anything to set it up, but you want me to do it here in practice. And that's why I look at it as fool's gold. It's like, okay, well, hey, they're playing cover three. Here's where we're going to line up and cover three from a defensive standpoint. We run cover three ourselves, play our defensive rules, and we just want to make sure we do it full speed so we give them an adequate look. Instead of telling a guy to do something that you know goes totally against his instinct, but it gives the coordinator, the coach, and the wide receiver a false sense of reality that play is going to work, and then they get in the game and it don't work, and everyone's looking at themselves holding their hands up like, why it didn't work? Guess what? You didn't practice full speed.
14: You're right.
13: You get used to seeing something at half speed. Oh, this looks brilliant. And then you get a bang bang play out there in the real world.
33: But here's the other thing it does. All those guys playing scout team, you're not making them any better.
14: Yeah.
33: Because they're practicing bad habits. And then when someone goes out in the game and you shove them in the game, guess what happens? They're practicing the ones they had in practice.
14: Yeah. Oh, man.
13: From the text line of 213, he says, no, Nate. I don't know. Maybe he meant Nick. He said, DBs aren't DBs because they can't catch. It's like saying you're a wide receiver because you can't defend. Well, that's why I was a wide receiver. Chasing guys and making them regret their choices is a thrill ride. Yeah, for you two guys, maybe. I didn't want to get hit. I was trying to avoid getting hit.
14: Yeah, yeah. A lot of people, they don't mess around with defensive stuff.
13: No, I think we've all seen the tape of me missing the tackle. We know what that looks like.
14: Yeah, and it hurts to tackle people sometimes, too.
13: Yes.
33: You know what? There's a little truth to what that person said, but because I can't throw everything into it. I mean, some DBs have a difficulty time catching the ball, and that goes back to how often, how frequently you catch the ball. Practice to it. But at the same time, wide receivers, a lot of those guys and offensive players, and pick sixes and Talanoa Funga, you just heard the audio, a lot of those guys can't tackle. They don't understand angles.
14: Ooh.
33: Like Matthew Stafford overran it, and Talanoa Pafunga put his right foot in the ground and came back across, even though Matthew Stafford tripped him. But wide receivers, a lot of those guys can't tackle. Now, there's one guy that I know. There's a highlight out there on YouTube of him chasing guys down. Julio Jones.
13: Yeah. Oh, I saw that one. I saw that one.
33: Yes.
13: They're chasing guys, and he's doing it like all over the field. And the rest of his team's giving up on this, and Julio Jones is running like 99 yards, running guys down, dude, tackling them.
33: He would have made a great safety.
13: And hitting them, too. Oh, man. He would have been an elite safety.
14: He was limp, too. Yeah.
33: Yes.
14: Yeah.
33: Yes.
13: I was watching that video, and I was like, man, I don't remember this, but damn.
14: Yeah. Yeah. That was pretty good.
33: I don't know about you, Steve, man, but it was a thrill for me to hit people. It was a thrill.
14: Absolutely. That was not only a thrill, that felt good.
33: Yes.
13: So it was a thrill for me to make you miss me, because when you hit me, I was hurting and could not, it was not a thrill at all.
14: Oh, yeah, that's everybody's goal, right. You know, on offense to make you miss.
13: But then you got to get up as an offensive guy, and you got to pretend like that didn't affect you.
14: Yeah.
13: And you're getting, next time you hit me, put some sauce on it, then I'm limping back to the hall, like, oh, my God, help.
33: One of those plays happened last night in the game with the Bears in Philadelphia when Jalen Hurts was running close to the sideline.
14: Ooh.
33: And he got his cat peeled.
14: Yeah, they're about to fight too, boy.
33: He laid on the ground for about 5 seconds before he got up.
14: Yeah, I thought he was hurt for a second.
13: He's like, I don't want to get up. I don't want to. Okay, I got to.
33: But you know what? That would piss me off, or it does now, because I got in trouble for that in my playing days because I hit Michael Vick.
13: Mm-hmm. He was a darling back then.
33: And he went into the kicking net.
14: Was he out of bounds when you hit him?
13: The hesitation there tells a whole story on its own.
33: Well, in my mind, he was still on the green.
13: On the camera, was he okay? But in the real world.
33: On the camera, he was in the white. I didn't know at the time, because I'm like, I'm doing all this running.
14: You go get something.
33: I gotta hit something.
14: Yeah, yeah.
33: I gotta hit something.
14: And then you saw their offensive lineman come to the rescue.
33: Nah, man. They tried to. I was on my sideline.
13: Man, okay.
33: So I was on your sideline. Yeah. So I stood behind Mo Lewis and those guys.
13: That was one thing that bothered me. I don't know if you saw the Oregon USC play the other day when Dante Moore got hit.
33: Oh, my. Dante Moore?
13: Yeah. And I'm like, dude, nobody from Oregon went after that safety? Didn't go after him. Like, how soft is this Oregon team that nobody went after? That dude just destroyed your quarterback.
33: Yes.
13: Flexing over him, laughing about it. It's a dirty hit because he lowered the shoulder and lowered the helmet when he was going down. And I mean, if, in fairness, it's bang, bang, it's a slide, but you could see he was lowering.
33: He hit him with his shoulder, right. Low, but at that point, when the quarterback goes to slide,
13: he's off, and he kept going. And then he's on the sideline. Dude, nobody from New Oregon went after
14: him. What do you think the case is when linemen don't defend their quarterback?
13: Didn't get him the Rolexes for Christmas, man.
33: Yeah.
14: He's a prima donna. Yeah. Right, that's what he deserves.
33: He deserved somewhat of a disconnect.
13: Threw us under the bus for the other day. Didn't pretend, you know, something that could meet. Yeah.
33: It seemed like it would indicate somewhat of a disconnect between the quarterback and the offensive lineman. Or maybe you have a group of offensive linemen who's just not about that life.
13: Mm.
33: It's one or two. Now, I will tell you, I don't know if you saw the video. There was an altercation in the tunnel after the game between the two teams.
13: Right. Mm.
33: Yes.
13: Okay. But that's after the keynote, man. Now, yeah. You got to, on the spot, man.
33: You got to go after him.
13: I'm just saying. Right now. I was sitting there.
14: Most teams do. But even in NFL, man, you hit the quarterback, boy. Hey, you have the problem. You're not going to just get out there without a shove or
13: something.
14: That's
13: what I'm saying. Take the flag. Like, you got to take the flag. You got to reset the tone here. You got to take the flag.
14: Most of the time, the refs don't even call a penalty.
13: Well, right.
14: Because obviously, the linemen will come over and shove them, and they won't even. They won't even call it.
13: Right, give a shoulder check. You know what I'm talking about. Like, you got to
14: let
13: them
14: know
13: you're there.
33: I think the officials, even though they want to call something, they understand what's going on.
14: Yeah.
33: Because
13: it's like in baseball, when you throw one under the chin after you got plunked, you give them one before but then you do it again, then I'm going to have to run you up.
33: Well, from an official standpoint, here's what they are taught to do. The moment you see a player go on the sideline of an opposing team.
13: Oh, yeah, you can't do that.
33: Side judge, back line judge, you run in right now.
14: Yeah.
33: You run right now.
13: You don't do it on the sideline. You do it on the field, though, because that guy was standing there over your QB flexing after that. Yeah. Like, no, man, come on.
14: Yeah, your lineman, somebody's
13: got to get over there.
14: Don't allow that.
13: Right. Somebody's got to get over there. No, you can't have that.
33: You know what? It also brings up a very interesting thing, because I know even in NFL, the idea is that you have to protect your fellow player. And obviously, when the guy's on the opposite team, you're thinking, like, he's in opposition. So, I mean, we're playing football. So you got to get out on how you fit in, right?
13: Mm-hmm.
33: And I would hope that, not saying that it was Dante Moore's fault. No, I'm not trying to say that. But when you are competing and you're trying to get extra yards, you're trying to get convert a third and one or fourth and one, whatever it is, I can see guys trying to get those extra yards. So I would say, man, quarterback, just to help everyone out, even yourself, just slide early. What, Steve? What?
14: Slide early?
33: Slide early.
14: Don't try to get the first down.
13: But you try to get everything you can, man. Like,
33: When you say that, keep that in mind, because if I'm on a dead sprint, I'm on a dead sprint, you're about 2 yards from me, and I'm getting in striking position. And then at the last second, you slide.
14: You hit him in the head.
33: I'm like, nah, I'm going to hit you wherever shows up.
14: Yeah. It's going to be in the head.
13: Hey, I'm not saying that. Like, if I see you, like, I know, you know to get down, but I'm not trying to bait for an illegal hit or anything, but I'm just saying, like, as you're out there in the open field, you're trying to get yardage for your team too. You know, like, I don't normally get to do this. I'm out here. I'm Barry Sanders now. Oh my God, no, I'm not.
33: But it's different though. Like, If a quarterback goes head first, just like when Kyler Murray was playing against the Green Bay Packers, right. I was saying, you know what? That's not on the DB. He should have slid a lot earlier, but he didn't slide feet first.
13: Yeah, he went forward with the head and the shoulders, and he was trying to do. I know exactly what he was trying to do. He's new on that team, and he was trying to say, "I'm gonna gut it out for a few yards." Mm. I can take. You know what he's trying to do there? That John Elway helicopter. You know what I'm talking about? Yeah. He was trying to do that, and you can't.
14: Don't realize John's 6'4".
13: Yeah.
14: 6'3", 6'4".
33: Kyler Murray. 240 then, right?
13: Kyler Murray's listed at 5'10".
14: 225.
13: Okay. I'm 5'10". Kyler Murray's listed at 5'10". Kyler Murray comes up to here on me. I don't know how. He folded over a bunch of his hair maybe to get to 5'10" or whatever, because he had them dreads back then. But no, he ain't 5'10".
14: He's 5'10", yeah.
33: Maybe he has a crown at the top of his head.
13: Maybe he was wearing a Burger King crown, because there was no way he was 5'10". His eye level is up my nose.
14: That's crazy.
33: I don't know.
0: I was there.
33: And they're like,
14: I mean, you know, hey, you got some smaller guys.
33: But well, you got to get down.
14: Defensive players normally are not too intimidated by the smaller guys. I wouldn't say that because you could be smaller, Doug shorter.
13: Flutie was a small
14: stocky.
13: Guy.
14: Yeah. And
13: oh well, yeah, and JD, Marcus Jones Drew.
14: Yeah,
33: I saw him this weekend.
13: Yeah, he's as wide as he is tall.
33: Dude,
14: what?
33: Almost didn't recognize him for a second. Maurice Jones-Drew?
14: Yeah, what'd he do? Why did you recognize him?
33: He looks different now.
14: Mm-hmm.
33: Because one of my
14: people a fro.
33: Huh? No, he didn't have a fro.
15: How's he look different?
13: This was so
14: yeah,
13: good.
14: I look different.
33: He had on khaki pants.
15: Oh, that's what it was.
33: Yeah, he had on khaki pants.
14: He had on khaki pants.
33: One of my teammates was standing right next to me when we were standing in the end zone getting ready to get introduced. And he's like, is that MJD? And I was like, where? He's like, there. I was like, where? He's like, right there. And I was like, in the khaki pants? He's like, yeah.
13: Making
33: like,
13: short jokes here.
33: I was like, wow. I mean, because.
14: Well, I don't see it. Right in front of you, Nick.
13: Look down.
33: No. Because he didn't look the same. He didn't look the same. So his face
14: looked different?
33: Everything
13: that's like when
33: different.
13: Nick shaved the beard off. He was standing right in front of me. I didn't recognize him. He shaved it. Remember when he had that beard?
14: Yeah.
13: He had a beard for so long, and he shaved it off. He was standing right in front of me. Did not even recognize him.
33: I don't think you guys would have recognized that was MJD either. It would have took you maybe a second look to realize who it was.
13: Is he still like Marty Rubble? Where he's wide as he is tall or whatever? Yeah, yes. Okay. All right. I was going to say, yeah, because he was like a bowl, little short little bowling ball.
14: Yeah. Well, he run that ball, like boy.
13: There's a couple of guys been like that over the years, though.
33: Let me tell you what. And his playing days, when you went to hit him.
14: Oh, you're going to feel it.
33: Oh, you're going to feel it because, you know who he was like? It was like hitting Travis Henry.
13: Mm.
33: Because so short, thick head, like rocks.
14: Yeah.
33: Like, as soon as you hit it, it's like, boom.
13: Like, what's his name? Ironhead Hayward?
33: Oh, man.
13: Yeah, yeah. Remember that?
14: Yeah,
13: I know you remember.
14: Steve. Big man there, boy. He was my neighbor when I lived in Atlanta.
13: Oh, was he?
14: Yeah. Him and... Corey and all the Haywards.
13: That was a big
33: rock hit.
14: Corey
33: dude,
14: Cameron,
33: man.
14: Them guys.
13: Jeez.
14: Yeah.
13: Yep.
33: Those are the type of running backs you have to catch them before they turn their shoulders square with the line of scrimmage.
14: No, you try to get them. That's what we tried to do. We tried to get in that backfield because they get to that line of scrimmage, then they got to pick up some momentum.
33: Yes.
13: Forces mass
14: trying to run pass quickly so you can meet them as close to the line of scrimmage as possible.
33: Well, who's reading pass? Oh. I'm not worried about the pass. I'm reading guard pull. I'm reading tight end movement. I'm not worried about the pass.
13: I'm going to run all the way. I don't know what you're talking about.
14: Then again, you read run. It's run.
33: My first two steps are downhill.
13: Every time. And then, whoa.
33: Yeah.
14: And
33: you asked
13: they're
33: about,
13: to get back.
33: What? Like, tell me exactly what you're doing here. What are you reading here?
13: Oh,
33: run.
13: I got sucked up by the play pass, man.
14: Run. That's it. Yes.
33: What are you reading? Run.
13: Oh,
33: like, man, those hits, man, for me, it was like, you got to make your mind up because you know it's going to hurt.
13: Yeah.
33: You just have to determine how bad it's going to hurt.
13: Yeah. Is it going to hurt? He going to get me or is it going to hurt and I'm going to get him?
33: Yes.
13: Don't let it be me.
33: If you don't want to get run over, like you diving at a guy's eyes and he runs your body over and he just runs through you like you are a piece of tissue.
13: As has happened.
14: We've all had it happen before.
13: Yes. Yeah, but the percentage of plays that it happened to me versus the percentage of plays that it happened to you.
14: Yeah.
13: They're guaranteed if I'm out there. Where was Albright? I go right through him.
33: What just hit me?
13: Yeah.
33: Don't worry about it. Just come with us.
13: It had to peel me out of the earth. It's like,
33: like Velcro.
13: What's today? Yeah. Well, I slept through that. Steve, it always goes too fast, man.
14: Yeah, appreciate you, fellas.
13: All right, brother. We're going to hit a break. We'll be back after this.
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38: The different color noises, white noise, brown noise, pink noise. Brown noise is deeper, has lower frequencies, it's got more bass, minimalizes that higher frequency. Mm-hmm. And I didn't really know this, but apparently you can liken some of these to sounds in nature. And apparently brown noise is more akin to like a river rapid or a heavy rainfall or thunder.
39: Because there's also white noise and pink noise, you think brown noise is just named after the color brown. Wrong. There was a scientist named Robert Brown from Scotland.
38: White noise is used, aside from just sleeping, a lot of times with like noise-canceling headphones and stuff, mm-hmm. masking other sounds.
39: Pink noise is a little different. It's kind of like the compromise between white noise and brown noise.
38: As far as which one is best for sleep, there have been some very middling studies over the years. But at Oxford in 2017, they said that they fell asleep 40% faster listening to white noise, but their overall sleep was about the same.
39: Okay.
38: There was a study in 2017 from Northwestern of 13 older adults, and they said pink noise provided deeper sleep overall and improved ability to recall words.
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38: Caffeine can be really good for you and help a lot of things, and caffeine can be kind of bad for you.
40: It's a drug, and in its pure form, Chuck, yeah. It is a bitter-tasting crystalline powder.
38: Naturally, it's in the coffee bean and in chocolate and tea, but it's also added artificially in things like soda. 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It's blocking that adenosine. You're going to feel alert and awake. It's got that adrenaline going, and it's rewarding you with the dopamine. I mentioned the vicious cycle, the inevitable crash.
40: Right.
38: Like any stimulant drug, and you want more of it. 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All right, how about some health benefits?
40: Right.
38: They found everything from not develop Parkinson's disease to dropping your risk of various cancers.
40: Well, coffee actually is shown to reduce your risk of diabetes.
38: 4 cups a day, 50% less chance of mouth and throat cancer.
40: You should eat more grapefruit because grapefruit contains something called naringin or naringin, and it actually slows the removal of caffeine from your brain.
38: Okay.
40: So you enjoy its effects longer.
38: Nice.
40: Yeah.
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6: KOA News Time, 8 o'clock. I'm Carrie Mack. Heavy showers are moving through the southeastern Colorado over the next few days, with flooding possible in some areas through early Thursday. Flood watches remain in effect through Thursday morning. And for Wednesday's forecast in the Denver Metro,
7: most of us are going to be seeing some of those light showers from downtown all the way down toward the Palmer Divide. Areas along and east on I-70, light to moderate rain showers continue to fill in throughout the morning.
6: Fox 31's Liz McGiffin says rain will pick up in intensity by lunchtime in the Mile High City tomorrow. And Colorado is not the only area dealing with some wild weather. The Southwest and Heartland are also expecting some active weather Tuesday night and into Wednesday.
8: We're in that second highest level, level 3 out of 4, for significant flash flooding. Places like Las Cruces, Alamogordo, up to Garden City, Kansas, Taos, New Mexico, all included in tonight into the early morning hours of tomorrow. Then we will see the circulation of the upper level low, Colorado having some there, back into the plains, Nebraska and Iowa, and then Oklahoma City to San Angelo. It's not just flash flooding, but damaging wind.
6: ABC's Ginger Z. Greeley police say an e-scooter rider was at fault for a crash that left her seriously injured last weekend. An initial investigation found the woman failed to yield to oncoming traffic while trying to cross an intersection. She suffered serious injuries but is expected to survive. Fox 31 pinpoint weather tonight, overcast with rain showers at times, low 56 tomorrow. Rain showers in the morning becoming more intermittent in the afternoon. High 67. It's currently 64 in Denver. Our next update at 8:30 from the Common Spirit Health KOA News Desk. I'm Carrie Mack. Time to get a check on traffic with Jeffrey Dallet.
9: Major highways are looking pretty good around the metro area. No major issues out there. We do have some slight slowing, however, on the eastbound of I-70 between Airport Boulevard and Tower Road. Construction's going on there, so plan for slower speeds. Off highway, we had an accident at 64th and McIntyre. That has just cleared recently. Out east, I-70 at exit 304 in Bennett. There was an accident on the off-ramp there. That has basically been cleared, but there's still a police presence around. So if you're traveling out east, be aware of that. And also out west, Vail, I-70 eastbound is closed at the West Vail exit due to a pretty bad accident. The westbound lanes are open. The left lane is closed on the westbound side, but the right two lanes on the westbound side are open. But again, I-70 eastbound up in Vail at the West Vail exit is closed due to an accident. Here in the metro area, things are looking fairly decent, so no major accidents or delays. I'm Jeffrey Dallet on KOA, 850 AM and 94.1 FM.
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5: Nailed it.
4: Definitely nailed it. My nailed it is just not there. It's like Zach Seegers. With all due respect, neither of our nailed it's are there.
6: Yeah, and you'd think Zach, you know, he doesn't really have that deep of a voice. It's not that hard. It's just no range.
4: I guess. I can't do it. I can't hit the Whitney note, dude.
6: I have been called the songbird of my generation.
4: I mean, by yourself, yes. But people have said. 56690 is the text line. What have we noticed through the first 3 weeks of this football season that stands out? Obviously, I think for me, you know, if we talked extensively about how the Chargers have been laughably bad, but there have been other interesting things, I think, throughout the start of the season. The Raiders suddenly competent under Kid Kubiak. Matter of fact,
7: you like that.
4: Matter of fact, if the season were to end right now, the Raiders would be the 5 seed in the playoffs, and the Broncos would be the 7 seed.
8: Thank God that the season doesn't stop at week 3.
4: Thank God it doesn't. The Raiders have scored 28 more points than the Broncos so far in the season and allowed 16 fewer. Are the Raiders suddenly competent, or have they just caught a couple of teams early that aren't that good?
8: I think it's a combination of both. And no matter who's on your schedule, it's about executing. Mm-hmm. I mean, we've seen Justin Herbert and the Chargers lose to
4: the Raiders
8: teams.
4: Is one of them.
8: Right.
4: The Raiders, for the record, have beaten the Dolphins, Chargers, and Saints.
8: So, yeah, there's something to be said about...
6: But the Saints beat the Ravens.
4: Saints look good.
8: Yeah.
4: They probably should have beat the Raiders. I mean, that was 35-27. It was one of those games that was back and forth. The Saints, one of those teams that are getting off to slow starts as well. How about Noah Fant, 2 receiving touchdowns in that game?
8: Hey, change of scenery does a body good. Just ask Devon Vele.
4: Well, he's there too.
8: Yeah, exactly.
4: That was not his best game. In fact, it was his worst game this season. He had 3 catches for 39 yards. But Vele does have 15 receptions for 172 yards and a touchdown so far this season for the Saints.
8: I'll say this, regardless of who the Raiders played this far this season, they're playing a better quality brand of football. Their defense is playing, you know, better than they played over the past 2 years under Patrick Graham. Mm-hmm. Ashton Jeanty looks like a whole different person, like he's back at Boise, the way that he's playing in that offense. And here's the thing. So you got Clint Kubiak with a familiar face that both Kyle and Mike Shanahan are familiar with in Kirk Cousins. Mm-hmm. And he has a back in Ashton Jeanty is doing exactly what Mike Shanahan would typically do with any running back here in the Denver, with the Denver Broncos, and that's run the ball. So when I look at the Raiders and say, okay, what's the biggest difference? They're just being a little more consistent than they've been in the past, and that has a lot to do with Kirk Cousins and competent quarterback play, leaning on the other players. And remember, they're doing this without having Brock Bowers being 100%. So I'm not going to say this is just kind of a Raiders fluke. Here's the other part about it. They're turning the ball over. Mm-hmm. Now, that's not a fluke. So listen, this is not a, you know, Raiders country tonight, but real recognize real. And this is a team that's building a lot of confidence. And that's something that they've lacked over the past couple of years. But when we look around the league and say, well, what's been like the most exciting thing for me? Watching the darn running backs get off. Mm-hmm. I mean, Jahmyr Gibbs, good Lord. Derrick Henry, good Lord.
6: Bijan Robinson on Thursday Night Football.
4: Yeah, I know.
6: Week.
4: I was up against that. I had Matt Golden going for the Packers. I hadn't looked at my opponent yet. It was Bob Murphy here.
8: Yeah.
4: And I was like, Matt Golden got a touchdown of yards. I might be out to a nice little Thursday night lead. And then my opponent, Bob Murphy, had Bijan and Drake London. And I was like, oh, I've already lost for the week. It's over.
8: Dude, I don't even play for the Packers. I don't even root for the Packers. But I was pissed.
4: Mm.
8: Right? Watching, you know, John Gannon's defenders miss tackles. I'm like, I know Bijan is amazing. But he hasn't reached that Barry Sanders amazing just yet. But he was just running through them like a hot knife through butter.
4: Mm-hmm.
8: And I'm like, Look at these poor.

0: more run angles. They were just overrunning the ball carrier. And then the cardinal sin they tell you on special teams and on defense, you never follow your own jersey. So to watch those three backs, I mean, I am, and I've always been this way about running backs because that position has been devalued in the league. You cannot win without a good one. You will not. I'm telling you that. You could think, well, we're going to rest him, put everything on the shoulders of our quarterback. Yeah, you could do that if you want to. Let's see how many games you win.
1: There's six running backs in the league through 3 weeks that are over 60 carries or over 20 carries a game. Ashton Janney, Kenneth Walker, Jahmyr Gibbs, Jonathan Taylor, Bijan Robinson, and Derrick Henry.
0: What does that tell you, Ben?
1: I mean, when you look at those teams are winning. I mean, the Colts, maybe not with Jonathan Taylor, but the rest of them, they're winning. You know, the Chiefs are winning. Raiders are winning. Baltimore is certainly winning. Atlanta finally won when they got Michael Penix back.
0: More of the story, ladies and gents, run the freaking ball.
1: Mm-hmm. Derrick Henry has six touchdowns this year already, too. Six.
0: He's a touchdown. I didn't get him in my fantasy league, man, because I got screwed again. I got screwed again, man.
1: I did, too, in my fantasy draft, mostly by me, who was drafting my team.
0: You screwed yourself.
1: I drafted, like, Justin Herbert, thinking the Chargers were going to be awesome. They were not.
2: I got Justin Herbert.
0: Who's your other quarterback?
1: I benched him in, I'm in two leagues.
0: Okay.
1: And I benched Justin Herbert in both leagues, one for Pat Mahomes that I somehow got later in the draft, and the other for Bryce Young that I picked up off waivers.
2: Okay. I'm in two different leagues. I got Joe Burrow, of course. My one league. And then I'm in a two quarterback league with the super flex position. And I've got Bo Nix and Justin Herbert because I went all position players early. So see, Herbert's been, I'm 2-1 in my league, but I've had some lucky draws in the game so far. I've not been putting up many points.
1: I'm 0-3 in both leagues.
2: The toilet bowl for Ben.
1: Dude, Jojo caught me on the way in today and he's like, do I need to replace you on the fantasy show? Because you suck.
0: I have Jalen Waddle. I have Bo Nix. I also have Jordan Love. So I'm in a situation right now. I'm like, you know, I'm looking at hitting the waiver wires, looking for quarterbacks. Kirk Cousins is still out there. And
1: snag him. Is Geno available?
0: Geno is available in my league. Also, Sam Darnold is available in my league, too, as well.
1: Drew Lock was leading the NFL in passing when Sam Darnold came back. I was like, man, if you told me that Justin Herbert was going to crap the bed while Drew Lock was leading the league in passing through 2 weeks, I wouldn't know what to tell you.
0: But that, once again, it goes back to the conversation we had earlier about value of the backup quarterback. Mm-hmm. And how great is it for Drew Lock to find that level of success? It may take a little time, but I think it goes back to the organization and having a support staff around you. But more importantly, I don't care what job you do or who you work for. If you don't have someone supporting you, someone's got your back, it's going to make it really difficult. But look at how well he's played, knowing as though he's been in that system for a while, and he knows that he has the confidence of every single person in that building.
1: Yeah, and I think that's the thing. Sometimes it changes scenery, and getting your confidence back can be huge. And we saw, I mean, here in Denver, we saw what Drew was at the end. I mean, like after Pat Shurmur and Vic Fangio had beaten the love of football out of him, like that guy, he looked shell shocked. Remember that? Remember when he had to come in for Teddy when Teddy got hurt,
0: yes.
1: And he just looked like a guy who was like just going through the motions.
0: Look, Broncos fans are not going to like this, but if they would have allowed Rich Gangarello to do what he needed to do, the same way I saw the 49ers do it when we were there together, as far as using the VR to help the quarterbacks, I think that would have helped speed up the development of one Drew Lock. I truly believe that because I seen it help. Hell, I seen it help Nick Mullins, who's still the backup quarterback. I think he's the backup quarterback for the Jacksonville Jaguars right now.
1: Well, they did use the VR. That's why Drew had that 5-game stretch. He went 4-1. They did use the VR when Rich was here. It was the second year because then they fired Rich at the end of that year. And they hired Pat Shurmur, and Punt Shurmur, you know, beat the love of football out of Drew Lock.
0: Wait a minute. Are you still allowed to call him that? Because yes. Didn't he confront you about that?
1: There may have been some light yelling. I don't know.
2: Really?
1: I'll tell you that story off the air. I'll tell you that story.
2: I think we share that story on air.
0: Yeah.
1: No, we'll tell that. We'll do that one off the air.
2: Okay. This must have happened when I was out.
1: No, this was at the other studio.
2: Oh.
0: Yes.
1: So
0: I wasn't there for the confrontation.
1: No, this is before. This is predates Nick Ferguson.
0: Yes.
1: I have made it. I predate you, actually.
2: We must.
1: I think it was because I think it was A-Rod was still doing, and Angie were still doing BCT at that point.
0: But I heard about it though.
1: Everybody heard about it now.
0: I heard about it.
1: We'll talk about that one off the air. I don't like to get into that one too much on the air. Honestly, man, like for all the stuff that I do, there's not too many people that get too mad at me. That guy hates me.
0: When you constantly call a guy Punt Shermer and you don't call
1: him by
0: his rightful name, of
1: course.
0: Coordinate
1: a coherent offense.
0: Yes.
1: What do you want me to do about that? I mean.
0: His mom and dad didn't name him Punt as his first name. There's a P there, but it's Pat.
1: Yeah,
0: so
1: well.
0: You won't call me Pat.
1: Nepo baby, you know, is he even anywhere anymore? Like, he got his job. I don't want to do it because then I'm really go off here. I'm really go off here. And I don't
0: want to. Hey, I'm here for it.
1: I don't want to do that.
0: You know what? Grant and I are here to help you heal through this process. Are we not, Grant?
2: We got your back, man.
0: We got your back, man.
1: Vic Fangio, those two offenses were like worst in the league, almost worst in the league. He averaged 20.2 points. The 1 year with Drew Locke and 19.7 with Teddy Bridgewater the next year. His offense. There's an offensive coordinator in the NFL whose offense averaged 19.7 points a game.
0: Now you got me thinking about what did the offense rank when he was the OC for the Colorado Buffs.
1: I'd have to add. I can tell you what he was with the Broncos. 28th out of 32.
0: Not good numbers.
1: Yeah, we're terrible.
0: Not good numbers.
1: The defense was third in the league.
0: Okay, so
1: 18.9.
0: Here was the issue, I believe, with Vic Fangio, right? He was a guy that was in the league for a long period of time, finally got his opportunity to become a head coach. He spent the majority of his time on the defensive side of the ball, so he tried to do just that, right? He was present as a head coach, but he wasn't truly boots on the ground as a head coach.
1: He was the CEO of the defense.
0: Yes.
1: That's what he was. And you know, Vic was an all right coach, and he's a great defensive mind and all that kind of stuff. I won't take anything away from him, but there was a lot of problems going on. I don't think Vic was prepared to be a head coach and what comes with that.
0: Well, enough about Vic.
1: But
0: I want to hear more about Pat Shermer.
1: Punt Shermer? I don't know. I have to look at
0: you. Go right back to it. I said Pat. You said punt. Right?
1: I don't know what you're talking about. That's not what I recall.
0: I mean, Grant?
1: Perhaps.
0: Did you hear that?
2: From the 303, Ben, who hired Punt Shermer?
0: See?
1: Vic Fangio.
0: See, there it is.
1: Vic Fangio.
0: And with all that happening, man, and this is why timing is everything. Having a support staff is everything. Because who's to say if everyone was dialed in on making Drew Locke a better quarterback, I mean, what we're seeing right now in Seattle with him and how he's playing, that could have been here.
1: Let's see here. A first year of Punt Shermer in CU, they were 60th in the NCAA out of 133.
2: That was with Shador and Travis.
1: That was with Shador and Travis. The second year with Shador and Travis, they were 31st. That was the Heisman year. So that was and then last year was 2025. They were 116th.
0: See, they would have been a lot better if they start running those wide screens they would throw to the wide side of the field.
1: Mm-hmm.
0: And it was like, man, that's ridiculous.
1: The Shermer staple?
0: Yes.
1: How about the fake handoff to Jerry Jeudy every play?
2: Remember that whole year
1: of Punt Shermer fake handoff to Jerry Jeudy's?
0: Yeah, that orbit motion. It's like, if you're going to do it, use it for something. Use it to set up something else, right? But, yeah, man. But good, you know what? Good for Drew. That he's somewhere where he's had a significant amount of success. He's won a Super Bowl, right? And he's playing with confidence. And that's what it all boils down to, ladies and gentlemen. No matter whatever job that you're doing, it's all about having that confidence. And once you have that confidence, man, you soar.
1: Drew looks like he's got that. He looks like he's got his confidence back. He came out, won a couple of games, you know, for the Seahawks. They go right back to Sam Darnold, but he won him a couple of games. I mean, and he did. Jackson Smith and Jigba was doing a lot of heavy lifting there. But, hey, when you got it.
0: You feed him.
1: Yeah, that's what I'm saying. Jameson down there somewhere.
0: Like, it's like Joe Burrow decided, I got T. Higgins and Ja'Marr Chase. I'm just going to jump it off to Chase Brown.
1: Right.
0: What are you doing?
1: Yeah.
2: Yeah, and Jamar Chase and T. Higgins with two of the best catches you'll ever see in the NFL already this year. Great throws by Joe Burrow.
0: That one was sick right on the sideline against the Houston Texans. Like, how did he get his feet in bounds?
2: Unreal.
0: Just talk about and that's the one thing about those receivers, and they practice that. Getting to that point where you get your toes in and you let that back leg just fall asleep. Right? You just let it die right there and just kind of drag it.
2: And it's crazy because you see the difference. Like, we all watch college football on Saturdays, and the spatial awareness by NFL wide receivers and good NFL wide receivers is night and day from college football. Like, it is just so impressive that they always know where they are on the field.
1: Yeah. I mean, it's, you know, it just comes from you get the best of the best and you get out there and get more reps. We got an NFL six pack coming up here in a few. 56690, the text line. Brian wants to know who else hired Punt Shermer. I think he's referring to Deion Sanders there. Let's see what else we got here. What is our record on alumni games? I don't know. I don't know the answer to that.
0: Don't look at me. I don't know either.
1: I know we lost the Raiders on Mike Shanahan Day a couple of years ago. Remember that?
0: Yeah.
1: That was embarrassing.
0: Yes. I mean, that's when Mike went into the Ring of Fame.
2: That was in the midst of that streak where we could not beat the Raiders.
1: Right.
2: Like, we were like 0-8 or something.
1: We had this stupid streak against, for whatever reason, it's the Raiders, yeah. Seven Toad, did you guys ever eat at Simon's Doghouse in Montbello, owned by Simon Fletcher? I didn't even know he owned a restaurant there. I didn't know that was a thing.
0: Like a hot dog place?
1: I don't know. Simon's Dog? It sounds like it. I don't know. I might have to look this up. Simon's Doghouse in Montbello. Is that still going? Is he still?
2: I don't know. I love a good hot dog, though.
1: We'll have to figure that out during the break. Yeah, you do, don't you?
2: Good thing I control the audio back here.
1: Lizzie Gobbler, Grant Smith back there.
2: Too good of an alliteration with my name. I did not like that.
1: He's going to shut my mic off here soon. We got in a break. NFL six pack. We come back.
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23: KOA News Time, 8:30. Southwestern Colorado dealing with heavy rain and some flood watches until Thursday morning. More rain expected to come our way in the Denver Metro late Wednesday afternoon.
24: Going to be dealing with a few more of those heavy showers. Notice, though, that tomorrow evening, we're talking 6 to 8 p.m., some of those showers do actually start to thin out.
23: Fox 31's Liz McGiffin. And a person pulled from an apartment fire in Fort Collins is dead. The Poudre Fire Authority confirms firefighters pulled someone from a fire and evacuated 8 apartments at 1000 Cunningham Drive Tuesday morning. Crews located the person inside the apartment building, carried them to a safe location, and performed CPR. The person later died. Their identity has not been released, and there's no word yet on what caused the fire. Fox 31 pinpoint weather tonight, overcast with rain showers at times, low 56, and tomorrow rain showers in the morning, becoming more intermittent in the afternoon, high 67. It's currently 63 in Denver. Our next update at 9 o'clock. From the Common Spirit Health KOA News Desk, I'm Carrie Mack. Time to get a check on traffic with Jeffrey Dalle.
0: A couple of things going on out there right now. We have an issue that just popped up on eastbound 6th Avenue at Sheridan. There is a crash in the right shoulder there, right before the exit. And be on the lookout for those flashing lights and try to stay to the left. It just happened, so emergency crews are arriving on the scene. Also, off highway Sheridan northbound Florida Avenue, there is a crash there. Traffic backing up all the way to Mexico Avenue on that northbound side of Sheridan. So expect a couple of minutes to get, expect an additional couple of minutes getting through there. On the major highways, I-25 looking pretty good in both directions. We're still seeing those slower speeds on eastbound I-70 between Airport Boulevard and Tower Road. And in the southwest portion of the city, C-470 eastbound between Ken Carl and Bowles, there's road construction going on there, including lane closures. So it's a pretty, right now it's about a 3 to 4 minute slowdown getting through that area. Out east, or out west, I should say, in Vail, I-70 eastbound remains closed at the West Vail exit due to a pretty big accident. I'm Jeffrey Dalle on KOA 850 AM and 94.1 FM.
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5: back to Broncos Country tonight. Benjamin Albright, Nick Ferguson.
6: Grant Smith back there behind the glass. A Grant Smith production, if you will.
7: I thought you were going to call me the Glizzy Gobbler again.
6: I almost called you Zach Seegers.
7: That would have been worse.
6: You've been gone so long.
5: Glizzy!
6: He thought I was going to call you that.
7: Ryan called me Zach Seegers yesterday.
6: Did he really?
5: No
6: way.
5: You've
6: gone so long, you get the habit, man. That's what happens, Grant.
5: Like, there's no way that you can mistake.
6: I did call him Grant Smith twice.
5: But you can't mistake Grant for Seegers. One has a mustache, the other has a beard.
6: That's fair.
5: Yes.
6: I can't grow either. Let's get to the NFL six-pack.
28: It's time for the NFL six-pack.
9: I'm going to drink a lot of beer tonight.
28: Insight and inside information you can't find anywhere else. Now,
12: six.
28: The top six NFL headlines. One.
7: There may be a change in the Monday Night Football booth. Not this year, but maybe in the near future. Joe Buck hopes Troy Aikman will stay at ESPN after he recently re-upped his contract. But his longtime partner, Troy Aikman, still waiting. What do you think of the possible shakeup in the Monday Night Football booth? Why would Troy Aikman leave? Why would ESPN not want to re-sign him? And, final question, are they the best broadcast duo in the league?
6: Right now, you know, I thought Greg Olson does a phenomenal job. Him and I think it was Kevin Burkhardt were doing that together. I thought those guys
7: replaced by Tom Brady.
6: Yeah, that was stupid. Those two did a phenomenal job. You know, J.J. Watt is actually really good.
7: I've been liking him with Jim Nance.
6: Yeah, I think he's better than, you know. The Romo thing was fun for about 1 year, and then it got old real fast. Troy, he's been doing it a long time. He's been good at it. That was one of those things when he first got that job, I was like, oh, they're just giving it to, you know, whatever. He's done a really good job. I like what Troy Aikman does. There's sometimes I don't necessarily agree with what he's saying, but I think he does a good job.
5: Yeah, the idea is that you don't break up that particular tandem. And if you're thinking about sticking Romo in that position, I mean, I'm a little more entertained by Troy Aikman than, you know, anyone else. And like Ben said, you may not like everything that Troy is saying, but who does, right? You know, that's not how life works.
6: I liked it when they used to experiment with Monday Night Football. Remember when Dennis Miller was on Monday Night Football?
5: Hold on now. Wait.
7: Yeah, with Tony Kornheiser was on there for a minute.
5: But we can't experiment. Not every experiment works.
6: No, the Rush Limbaugh thing was terrible. But
5: actually, you know what? I think it's one of the streaming services, either Netflix or...
6: No, HBO's doing the documentary on the Dennis Miller thing. Yeah.
5: Is HBO?
6: I think it's HBO.
5: One of them is doing the documentary on that whole thing. But to me, I mean, don't try to turn the Monday Night Football booth into stand-up comedy. I don't do that.
7: I think the most important thing in the booth is chemistry. That's why I like Dave and Rick together, because they get along so well. They're friends off the air.
6: Yeah.
7: And that's how I feel like Joe Buck and Troy Aikman are.
6: I would agree with that. And I do think you need to have that sort of chemistry where you can, you know, you can play and riff off each other and that kind of stuff. You definitely need the chemistry.
28: Two.
7: Brian Schottenheimer today said, I hurt the team in the loss to the Ravens. What did you think of his end-of-game decision-making? And do you still believe that the Cowboys are a playoff team after a 1-2 start in that loss to the Ravens in Rio?
5: You know what? For me, certain things happen as a coach. You know, I don't want to second-guess guys who've been doing it for a long period of time. I mean, hindsight is always 20/20. I know Ben is probably going to go on a rant because this is something that sticks in his craw every single time. Clock management, making the right decision. I mean, sometimes you roll with it. And either you lean on analytics or you go with your gut feeling. For me, I'm always going to lean. I think it's best to lean on gut feeling instead of analytics.
6: All right. I will say this.
5: Here we go.
6: You have 23 seconds left in the game. And you dial up two pass plays trying to get that touchdown when the field goal, the tie is the safe play here. You try to get it in the end zone, right? You're definitely going to try to get it in the end zone. But once you got the 5-yard penalty and it moved you back, you got to rush it up the middle and take the field goal. Don't give them a chance at that point. You were out of it. You had the opportunity on first down. That was your pass play. It was just weird sequencing to me. And then you're trying to throw for it on third down that left just enough time with 10 seconds left for Lamar Jackson to hit Zay Flowers down the middle of the field and they get that 56-yard field goal. And I have no idea as a coach how you don't look at this thing and say, wait a minute, our enemy here is not the opponent. We're down here. We need smart decision making, and then we got to run the clock out and not give them the opportunity to make that play, kick the field goal, and go to overtime and win it there. I it sticks to my craw. You're right, it does. Because as a head coach, your job is to put your guys in the best percentage thing to win possible. That is your job. Your job is to put your guys in the best percentage plays, and they did not do that. And I'm saying that, I know Brian. Brian's a friend of mine. You made a serious mistake.
5: Tell him why you're mad, son. Tell him why you're mad.
12: Can I tell you about advanced analytics?
14: Yeah.
6: Is that Ryan?
12: That is Ryan.
6: And who was the other one?
12: Dave.
6: Oh. I was like, who's Ryan talking to? The white Urkel?
7: Cowboys making the playoffs this year?
6: They still can. I think they're too talented. Yes. I think they're too talented. Philadelphia's come back a step. Washington, obviously, is having some issues. And the Giants, with their quarterback down. I think Dallas comes in and pulls out that division.
7: I couldn't believe Washington beat Seattle this weekend.
6: I could. Washington's a better team than people give them credit for. But, it's just one of those things where you're like, they just got too much going on. And the Jaden thing has just been a soul crusher with another thing on the elbow there.
15: Three.
7: Well, speaking of that Cowboys-Ravens game in Brazil, drew a TV audience of 24.9 million. When does the growth stop for the NFL? Does it ever? And when do you think we'll get an international game every week of the NFL season?
6: Within the next 2 years, probably 2030. After the new CBA, you'll get a new international game every week. As far as the rest of it goes, that game almost got moved. It came close. The field was bad. It led to the offense. And you saw what happened. It wound up being 65 points scored in that game. As far as the rest of it goes, international games ain't going away anytime soon. That's going to be something that they're going to be doing as long as they can be doing it. And especially games like that are only one time zone off. But Brazil time zone is just East Coast time zone.
7: Still get the 2:25 start.
6: Yeah, you still get the regular starts. The body clock's not messed up. So I suspect you're going to see more Central, like Mexico, Central America, South America type games in the near future. Maybe not as many European or Australian games, or Asian or Australian games, but certainly, you see some that are in the similar time zone.
5: Yeah, I think the whole idea for the league, they're trying to, and they've been doing it over the years, pushing or kicking the can down the street, just seeing how American fans, but also the other countries around the world, how do those fans actually adjust to the game of football? So I think that is going to happen. A lot of those European games, don't be surprised if you have a team in Europe, because like Ben said, 2030, that's when the CBA expires. So the league's going to push for it.
15: Four.
7: With number 9 taken in New York, J.J. McCarthy switches to number 18. I guess he's already doing that Jameis Winston math since he's in New York, that referencing Jameis's comments about the 12 points in the Giants' win this past week for Jackson Dart, 6 times 2, Also, Bucks signed QB Brett Rippon to the practice squad. When it's all
6: Hashtag let it rip.
7: Let it rip. When it's all said and done, who will end up having a longer NFL career, J.J. McCarthy or Brett Rippon?
5: Ooh, wow. You know what? I'm going to say J.J. McCarthy, because when you still look at Brett Rippon, he is still finding ways to make himself available on a roster because he's a veteran. But at some point, that too is going to fade. And I like to think that there's going to be a resurrection of J.J. McCarthy being with the Giants and Coach Harbaugh. And if I'm not mistaken, the offensive coordinator for the Giants, it's Matt Nagy. And, Nagy's been around mobile quarterbacks. And sometimes, man, like we talked about Drew Lock, maybe you need to go to a different place and have that team repair you mentally, because all it is a thing of confidence. So I think it's going to be J.J. McCarthy.
6: J.J. McCarthy, J.J. McCubbin, J.J. Maybank from the Outer Limits, doesn't matter. It's going to be Brett Rippon. Hashtag let it rip RYP. How long has Brett Rippon been playing in the league now?
7: 5 years, I think. 6 years?
6: It feels like much longer than that.
5: It's got to be much longer than that.
6: Yeah, what year did he come in the league again? I think it was,
5: this has to
12: 2019,
5: be like
12: so 7 years?
5: Double-digit years for him.
6: Because he was playing at Boise in like 2016.
7: I don't think he was on a team last year, though, was he?
6: Last year he was with the Texans on the practice squad. 2024? He was with the Vikings.
7: Okay. Yeah, 7 years.
6: So, yeah, he's, okay, seven
7: years. And this is year three for
6: J.J. McCarthy? Rippon has the longer career. McCarthy plays in more games. Rippon has the longer career.
15: Five.
7: That was why I framed the question that way, because I think J.J. will obviously get more starts. He's going to get that second chance sooner rather than later. We're talking about the Chargers' struggles earlier tonight. Their offense ranks 20th. Quarterback Justin Herbert has 3 touchdowns and 4 interceptions with a passer rating of 73.4, which ranks 26th in the league. The entire Los Angeles Chargers offense has more turnovers, 6, than touchdowns as a team. Coach Jim Harbaugh, though, said he has not considered taking control from offensive coordinator Mike McDaniel, giving him the dreaded vow of confidence. He said, no, we trust Mike. We believe in Mike. That via the Los Angeles Times. What do you think? How long till Mike McDaniel gets that offensive control taken away from him? And if the Chargers continue to struggle, could we see him be fired?
6: Yeah, if you struggle eventually. I mean, this marriage has been a disaster at this point, which is weird because you've got two brilliant football minds. Jim Harbaugh and Mike McDaniel are both brilliant football minds, but for whatever reason, this thing has just not come together the way that you thought. You know, Justin Herbert's got to rein it back in. Nick pointed out earlier, he's pressing. Like he feels the pressure, and he's pressing. The offensive line, which is they sunk a lot of money into. They've got to figure that out again. Omarion Hampton, the rookie running back, or second year running back, has got to take the next step. And that receiving corps has got to quit letting them down. They got Ladd McConkey and a bunch of dudes that feel like sometimes that they just are mailing it in. Quentin Johnston, my goodness, man. They've got a lot of work to do. There's ability there, and you've got great minds, but they're going to have to figure out how to put it all together.
5: Well, all of this is not Mike McDaniel's fault. I mean, the Chargers, like the Broncos, have execution issues. When you're unable to run the ball, you have issues up front. I mean, the Broncos' offensive line is more healthy than the Chargers, but they're not executing. And like I said, you know, Justin starts to press, and things just kind of go out of spiral out of control. So all of this is not on Mike McDaniels. In order to get a great look at it, what he can do from an OC standpoint, you need a healthy team. So I don't think that you fire him after 1 year knowing as though you were injured and the roster's not where it needs to be. Maybe you allow him to have another year to see what he can actually do as an OC.
7: Yeah, and my fantasy team is hoping Justin Herbert turns it around. But, man, they showed a shot of him and Ladd on the sideline at the end of that Bills game, and they both just looked absolutely
5: defeated.
7: Yeah, defeated.
15: 6.
7: Non-football story for this last one. There's no time like October for the MLB playoffs. Of course, our Rockies not in it after another 100-loss season. It's a little optimistic there.
6: Didn't quite get that 60 wins, Brad.
7: Didn't quite. We were almost there, man. But I want to know what the most intriguing first-round series is of the MLB postseason. You've got the White Sox and the Houston Astros. We saw the White Sox win earlier today. Yankees and Red Sox, Phillies and Braves, and the Padres and the Cubs. What's the most intriguing series to you?
5: I'm going to go with the Yankees-Red Sox because that's a historic rivalry that dates back years. And as a Yankees fan, I can't like anything related to Boston at all. And I definitely can't like anything related to the Red Sox. So for me, that's the series. That's the game.
6: I think you're right. I think the most intriguing series to me is probably the Astros-White Sox. I mean, because, like, the White Sox, at the beginning of this year, everybody thought they were going to be terrible. There was all the jokes. Remember, they lost huge on opening day, and all the White Sox had been eliminated from the playoffs. Yeah. Memes that came out, and then they put it together in the long haul. I'm intrigued as this young White Sox team to kind of see. So intriguing by that word, I'm going at the White Sox. Obviously, the Yankees-Red Sox is the most history. It's got the most
5: history.
6: Most behind it. Did you guys see the story? Did you guys see the story about Major League Baseball trying to put a ballpark in the Grand Tetons?
7: No.
6: Yeah, they've had these successes with all these weird neutral site like Field of Dreams games, and they wanted to put one in a national park.
7: I love the Field of Dreams game.
6: So they approached White House about doing the White House. Like, we're not doing that. Trying to put a ballpark in the Grand Tetons.
7: I'm surprised with Trump trying to sell all the national park land, you know. Build a baseball stadium there.
6: Yeah, that was one.
5: That's not going to work.
6: Yeah, I was like, you saw the Giants releasing Odell Beckham?
5: Oh, they did?
7: I did not see that. Short reunion there.
6: Yeah, that was, I think they're releasing him. I got a text on that earlier. I get a chance to run that one down.
5: Well, if that were the case, once again, it's not really his fault. Right? I mean, Jackson Dart goes down in a game. You are you know, left with famous Jameis, and he didn't do a great job as a quarterback. So right now you're reeling. If you're the Giants, you're trying to find a way to muster up a couple of wins so you can stay in the NFC East hunt. I don't believe that this is going to be a great idea for them, even though Odell Beckham Jr. is a veteran. He's been in the league for a while. I think there's value that he brings, and he could bring to the Giants, that if that is the case, once again, then I don't think it's going to be great for them.
6: He played 6 snaps, had 1 target, unable to catch it. Totaled 20 snaps, no recorded receptions across. That was the last game. Over the season, 20 snaps, no receptions. The corresponding move, the Giants have signed wide receiver Braxton Berrios from the practice squad to the active roster. Somehow, Braxton Berrios still in the league. Somehow.
7: Good for him.
6: Yeah. Him and River Craycraft will never die. Stick around forever.
5: You need those slot receivers, man. They're crafty.
6: Yeah. The Giants might not be done on the trade front, too, by the way. I heard they were sniffing around Joey Porter Jr. of the Steelers.
7: I can't believe he turned down $27 million.
6: I don't think that report is exactly accurate.
7: You think that's fake news?
6: From what I heard, it's not exactly accurate.
5: You said Joey Porter Jr. going where, possibly?
6: New York Giants.
5: Well, I saw a report today that was mentioning something about the Cowboys, possibly.
6: There are multiple suitors out there, but I know the Giants had definitely inquired about that, so they may not be done. There's, you know, the NFC East teams trying to shore up those corners. While they can. The Giants, I mean, they're competitive. Man, hats off to Harbaugh for getting that team competitive. You know, it's missing, it's got some talent, but it's also missing some chunks. They had Brian Burns go to the IR, and Jackson Dart, obviously lost for the season, and they're still a competitive football team.
5: Well, you have to figure, I mean, Coach Harbaugh being the coach he is and coming from that, I think he came from Andy Reid's coaching tree, because before he became the head coach of the Baltimore Ravens, he was a special teams coach. Mm-hmm. And you know how gritty the Baltimore Ravens have been for like 16, 17 plus season. So I expect for him as a coach to try to give some of his mental culture to the Giants. So let's see what happens.
6: One other one real quick. The Niners, who the Broncos are playing this weekend, Mike Evans dealing with that hip injury, worked out a receiver named Brendan Rice, son of Hall of Famer Jerry Rice.
7: Who's at CU for a minute?
6: Yeah. We'll see if they end up bringing him in. Yeah, it goes. Broncos country tonight. Back into this.
0: Benny and the Jets.
5: New doo-doo.
6: Oh, my God. Help. He doesn't fall off.
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25: KOA News Time, 9 o'clock. I'm Carrie Mack. Southern Colorado getting another dose of heavy rain thanks to the remnants of Hurricane Polo. The National Weather Service's Mark Winkowski.
31: When you get that type of rainfall on saturated soils, you'll get more runoff than you normally would.
25: Winkowski says the heaviest rain is expected to start tonight and continue through tomorrow night. Rain totals closer to Denver are expected to be lower. And rain is also hitting the southwest parts of the country, and it's fueled by the storms in the Pacific.
32: Daring rescues during flash flood emergencies as a near record amount of moisture supercharges storms over the southwest. West of Phoenix, first responders plucking a driver from the top of their truck, surrounded by rapids. Floodwaters raging across southern New Mexico. A flash flood emergency declared in Doña Ana County. Interstate 25 near Hatch overrun with water. Drivers stuck. All four lanes shut down.
25: ABC's Ginger Z. Tech Titan signed an AI accord today at the White House. The former AI czar David Sacks says this agreement is more than enough and frowns on government guardrails.
0: You've got laws covering harms such as cyber attacks or fraud or privacy violations or child safety issues. Most of all, you got product liability laws that are enforced by civil, criminal, and administrative sanctions.
25: And the Trump administration remains confident that artificial intelligence will not live up to the doomsday claims tech insiders have made. Colorado Attorney General Phil Weiser filed a lawsuit to stop the conversion of an old prison in Hudson into an ICE detention facility. He says the U.S. Department of Homeland Security and ICE officials skipped a required environmental review and action must be taken.
7: We're standing up for the public, protecting the people of Colorado, and pushing back on what has been an often illegal and inhumane deportation effort by the Trump administration.
25: Our next update at 9:30 from the Common Spirit Health KOA News Desk. I'm Carrie Mack on KOA.
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9: Some issues going on off-highway around the metro area right now. Sheridan northbound at Florida Avenue. Crash there, causing backups towards Mexico Avenue. Should be clearing up fairly soon. Also, out in Aurora, East Smoky Hill Road at Buckley, there is a crash there that happened just recently. Emergency crews are arriving on the scene. And 6th Avenue eastbound at Sheridan, there is a minor crash in the right shoulder there. Be on the lookout for those flashing lights and just stay to the left. Fox 31, pinpoint weather. Tonight, chance of showers and a low of 55. Tomorrow, chance of showers again and a high of 63. It's going to be a lot cooler tomorrow. Right now, it's overcast and 63 in Denver. I'm Jeffrey Dalle on KOA, 850 AM and 94.1 FM.
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1: You can hear me? Because I can hear a thing. I have to get some other speakers.
2: Oh, okay. Yeah, I can hear you just fine. Your headphones aren't working. We'll get you a better set of headphones here. 56690 is the text. I want to thank Rick Lewis, color analyst to your Denver Broncos, joining us in the last hour. Missed any part of that. 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Gave myself a nailed it there.
0: Nailed it.
2: Well, Grant gives, let's see. I was trying to give you the respite so you could get him the headphones, man. See how that is. Oh, the things I do to try to, I was trying to buy time for you to get the headphones there by giving myself a nailed it. And Grant was like, no.
3: You hit it nicely.
2: I tried.
4: I didn't nail it.
2: Nick, Steve, this weekend was alumni weekend for the Broncos. A lot of former Broncos back in town. And for you guys, you're on. It was, how was alumni weekend for you guys?
1: Alumni weekend was awesome. It's always really nice to see all of the guys back and catch up and see what everybody's up to. Man, everybody's doing so many different things. And, but you still remember the guys from the football field. And
4: yeah, you do.
1: Remember certain moments, you know, about a big play that somebody made or, how they were in the locker room or who's cracking the jokes on the bus going to the games. Just so many memories. And it was really, really good to catch up with the guys. Everybody looked good and I was healthy for the most part. And, it was really refreshing.
4: For me, the great part about it was seeing so many guys from the different Broncos eras. And I've had a chance to sit down and talk to guys who I've never met before. And that was the amazing part because there were guys who I had never seen before. Like, that didn't even play in my era, but then there were guys who played in my era with the teams that I played on that I hadn't seen.
1: Yeah.
4: Like, I hadn't seen Clinton Portis in years.
1: I heard that he hadn't been back since he played. And
4: he hadn't been back.
1: Man, that's crazy. It seems like I've seen him. I'm sure I've seen him somewhere, but maybe not here in Denver. Yeah.
4: No, so, it was Lenny Walls, Delphi O'Neal, Clinton Portis, like I said. Also, Ashley Lalee.
1: Mm-hmm.
4: Ashley told me that he hadn't been here in almost 20 years.
1: Wow.
4: So it was great to see a lot of those guys. There are a lot of guys who I wanted to see that could not make it. Obviously, Keith Burns couldn't make it because he was coaching.
1: Coaching, yeah.
4: Ian Gold, another one of our teammates, he couldn't make it. Al Wilson couldn't make it. But I'm going to try to, not force, because you can't force anyone to do anything. But I want to see if I can get more guys to come out next year.
2: How much of this has been the Walton Penner Group making a concerted effort to get Broncos alumni back in the fold? Because a lot of this feels like it was lost along the way after Mr. B started having issues with his Alzheimer's. And then the trust with Joe Ellis and Rich Slipka and Mary Kelly. It really felt like the alumni kind of fell by the wayside at that point, and attention to the alumni. And it felt like that's a renewed commitment by this new ownership group.
1: Yeah, it's been that way. Right from when the Walton Penner stepped into the building. I remember speaking to Carrie Walton Penner about that, and she told me how important it is that the alumni be a part of this, with their continuing to build and add on to. And, they've just taken it to a whole nother level though, with the, all the different activities. They've hired Dominic, obviously, who's an alumni coordinator. He's amazing. He's so organized. I don't know how he is able. I called him today and he just picked up before the first ring even finished. I'm like, man, how are you able to answer the phone so quickly, with all the stuff you have going on? But, it all starts at the top, man, and it trickles down, and we have an amazing organization. And I know I've heard those sentiments from most of the alumni that I spoke to.
3: Well, and to be fair, when Steve Atwater calls you, you answer.
4: Well, yeah, of course.
1: Not necessarily. Hey.
2: Unless you're Grant Smith, in which case you just know.
1: Hey, tell my wife that.
4: Shots fired.
1: No. My wife, she answers. That's my baby.
4: But, it was great to see everyone back. And it was great that it was actually on Sunday Night Football. And the Broncos actually, won the game. So, obviously, for the past couple of days, and we'll probably spend one more day on breaking down this game. And I know seeing where I was with the guys who were my former teammates. I mean, we always watch with a very close eye.
1: Mm-hmm.
4: And we sit there and we have conversations. And one of the conversations that we had was,

0: when the team was struggling to get the running game going, and obviously Clint Portis is right near me, I said, tell me what Alex Gibbs would have said if the run game had not got on track on that particular play.
1: Mm-hmm.
0: And it was like, man, he would be screaming now,
1: uh-huh.
0: right? But that's just how competitive Alex Gibbs was. And when you talk about a guy who knew like the ins and outs of the run game, he was one of those guys. And once upon a time, after his time here with the Broncos, he moved around to different teams. He was with the Atlanta Falcons. I know he spent some time with Sean down with the New Orleans Saints. But being a part of those teams, being around both Mike, Kyle, and being around Alex Gibbs, when I look at the Broncos run game, I just see so much of what the run game could be, but they're not there yet.
1: Mm.
0: So what do you think
1: the issue is?
0: Well, there's a combination of things. I mean, first and foremost, like, I was seeing some of the same things that we saw last year and the year before. The rotating of the running backs. That's the problem.
1: Or you didn't get into a rhythm.
0: Right, you can't get into a rhythm. The other thing is, what kind of calls that you are calling with your running backs? They are using their running backs, but they're not handing their running backs the ball. Like, the Broncos were in the low red zone, probably on the 15-yard line, and they threw this swing route to R.J. Harvey. That went nowhere.
1: Mm-hmm.
0: And it's hard to do that against a team that's a run and chase defense. And what I mean by that, those guys are taught to run upfield, and soon as they see the quarterback throw the ball, trace and chase.
2: No, they play to the whistle.
0: They trace and chase.
2: They play to the whistle.
0: Yeah, they turn and they run to the ball. And the Rams had a lot of team speed. And when you think about this week's opponent, San Francisco, that's the same thing.
2: Every final round, yeah.
0: Right? It's turn and burn. So try to penetrate, no penetration. Get your hand up. If the quarterback throws it parallel to the line of scrimmage, you run and chase. So that's one of the reasons that the Broncos are having issues with the run game. The other one is something that I guess it's like blasphemous to talk about, but it's true. When you look at some of the guys across the offensive line for the Denver Broncos, a lot of those guys are not towing the line. And I know it's frustrating for Coach Payton and it's frustrating for Davis Webb when you know you got the defense dead to right. You got the right call for the right defense, and then there's a little mishap or lack of execution mm-hmm. that now flushes Bo out of the pocket. He can't hit the receiver. And then there's criticism of Bo. So,
2: and it's crazy because it's not one person. It just
0: different guys
2: moves
0: at
2: around.
0: Different times.
2: Yeah.
0: Right. So the thing I was always told, you can't beat yourself. And different guys take different times at different moments, and it throws the offense off. Like, when Coach Payton was asked after the game, a lot of his conversation was about Bo and Bo's early struggles in the game. He started talking about being off schedule because they come in with a certain amount of plays that they ran in practice, and they build confidence in the receivers, their play calling, play design, and then the quarterback that he can get it there.
1: Mm-hmm.
0: Then they get in the game, and you know, maybe it's a delay of game. Maybe some guy allows too quick a penetration that didn't happen in practice. Now it throws things, the whole scheme on that playoff schedule. Now you're in 3rd and 6, and you're like, I mean, come on, man. We had them dead to rights.
1: Yeah.
0: And there are a couple of plays in all 3 games that the Broncos have done that offensively, but it's sometimes the execution and the concentration is not where it needs to be.
3: I tend to agree. And what is it about this team starting slow? This is not confined to this year. We've seen it before. It's not confined to this quarterback. We saw it with when Russell Wilson was here and Sean Payton was the head coach. They start slow. Russell had to bail him out late in games.
0: Why? Yeah. Why? What would happen in the fourth quarter that we didn't see in the first 3 quarters that we go, oh, wow, that's vintage Russell Wilson?
3: You kind of let it go up tempo, and you let Russ, you know, dictate the plays at the line. Is this a Sean Payton thing? Is this a Davis Webb thing? Is it this offense?
0: That's an everybody thing.
3: Because I mean, it's across multiple.
2: So you guys think we should start calling the plays that we call in the fourth quarter in the first quarter?
3: But we do some of that. What I'm saying is, it's like, what in the world is going on that this team just can't? It's not just the play calling. Because I mean, I don't really think it's the play calling anyway. It's just the execution. But philosophically, there are things I'm like, okay, why are we still in 11 personnel almost all the time? The league is in 12 personnel now. Well, the league knows, you know.
0: Well, the reason being, man, it's desperation. When you are in desperation mode and you're trying to find an answer, I mean, you're going to call anything. Well, you might not have called that particular play in the first 3 quarters. Right now, at that point, you're like, what the hell? What do we have to lose? We're chasing points now. So I'm thinking maybe the team should start that way. Start in with the desperation mindset.
2: But see, I have a little bit of a different feel on that just because we all look at it. We'll say, yeah, I love to start faster. But some guys who start fast don't finish. If you had to pick one.
3: Obviously rather finish strong.
2: Yeah.
3: But why can't we just have the same standard for performance?
2: That's the standard that they're striving for each week in practice.
0: But Steve, they've been striving for that for the past years. 3 years, and they still hadn't hit that echelon.
2: Well, right now they are what they are, and I take this over the other. If you got to choose.
0: Look, I mean,
2: would you rather have a hell of a three quarters and then? You can't come through in the clutch. I'm supposed to be having this conversation than the conversation
3: the first quarter.
2: We balled out the first three quarters.
0: And that's what the Rams are saying.
3: Right?
0: That's what they're saying.
2: Right.
0: You know, minus a call here and there, but when you look at this team, yeah, you want every team to have the ability to finish. Because every coach that I've ever been around from high school to college, even the teams I played for in the pros, everyone preaches the idea of finishing. So that's the one thing that the Broncos can do. So the head scratcher and the headache and the frustration, and I have it, the fans have it too. Well, if you can do that,
2: they
0: in
2: may
0: the
2: have it,
0: quarter,
2: but I bet they're happy though.
0: Yeah,
2: they may have a little bit of a, you know, little headache.
0: Yeah.
2: But if they would have lost, they would have had an even bigger headache.
0: Okay. So
2: if
0: it were not for one particular call, that game changes. Right? That game
2: How many
0: changes.
2: Games are like that? There's a whole bunch of games like that.
0: Well, a lot of games are like that, but not with a call like that in the pivotal moment of the game. So the idea is to give yourself an opportunity so you are not in desperation mode. Because
2: but do you not think that that's what they're working on every week in practice? They're working on it, Nick.
0: Okay, so
3: then why is this a years-long problem? If they're working on it, why haven't they found a solution?
0: It's longer than a year.
3: We're
2: getting there slowly. We're getting there.
3: We're not the tortoise from the snail.
0: That's maple syrup type of slow.
2: A little bit of progress.
0: Because it dates back to Russell Wilson when he was here, right? And everyone thought, okay, well, a lot of the issues had to do with Russell himself, but it's like it's a combination of things. And this team needs to show, especially offensively, they can overcome it. But here's the best thing that they have going for them. It's the fact that they have that defense who gives them that opportunity to have the late game rallies. Now, if they didn't have that defense, thank God they do.
2: That's part of the team, though.
0: This would be a whole different
2: story. That's like saying we don't have Bo Nix. We got him. We're a team.
0: Yes, you are a team, and that's a major part of it. But at some point, the other side has to pull their weight because that's a significant amount of pressure on Vance Joseph and the defense. One, to get sacks. Two, to cause pressure. Three, to force turnovers.
2: You got turnovers,
0: because Sean Payton said it himself when he went to the podium after the game. The game-changing play was made by Talanoa Hufanga.
2: Yeah, boy.
0: If he does not make that play, it's entirely different. If you go back to the week before that, who was it in the Jacksonville Jaguars game? Riley Moss. If he didn't make that play, the fourth quarter comeback and giving them great field position doesn't happen.
2: That's why we got playmakers. That's what they're here for.
0: Hey. That's a lot of pressure.
3: Hufanga finally catching something. I mean, how many balls drilled him in the... There was one earlier in the game that drilled him in the hands.
2: I can't say anything.
3: We got to talk about that. I love Hufanga, man, but there's a reason he plays defense.
0: well, I'm not going to go that far. I've missed a couple myself, but it's hand placement. Trying to stay inbounds and concentrating on the ball at the same time. So I'm not going to put that all on Hufanga because he showed with the two interceptions that he can catch.
2: You got the gloves, baby.
0: He can catch, and he took it to the crib.
2: And he was physical. He was physical out there, too.
0: Yes.
3: Yeah. He's always physical out there. I love him for that. But it was one of those things where I'm like, was it the second quarter where he dropped that one? I'm like, oh, man. This guy, can we get him on the jugs machine like we had Ron Darby on the jugs machine?
2: You're crazy.
0: Here's the thing about it, and Huff talked about it after the game. He knew he was destined for a great game because the ball kept coming his way.
2: Mm-hmm.
0: It kept coming his way. And he said to himself, at some point, you got to make the plays.
2: Yeah.
0: And he made
2: on that last one, though, he made a great read in the last one, though.
0: Yes. And we were wondering.
2: He anticipated that.
0: Because we knew that There was only 1 second on the clock. And because of the penalty, it moved the Rams back probably to the 25. So they only had one shot. And Vance Joseph decided, well, we're not going to let him sit back there with 1 second.
3: No.
0: We're going to go get him.
3: Which, by the way, if you watch the replay, if Stafford had gone to literally any other receiver, all the other receivers were basically open.
2: Oh, so there's a dude going down the right.
3: I know. I was like, oh, you my God.
2: And if I was
3: sitting there in the middle like, you're trying me again?
2: Yeah.
0: But see, that's the one thing about the pressure that does to a quarterback, especially a quarterback who is not mobile. And that was where the Broncos could capitalize on the fact that they're not facing Trevor Lawrence. They're not facing Patrick Mahomes who would decide to run.
3: Mm-hmm.
0: Matthew Stafford, the little six-yard scramble, he ran. He looked like he was struggling. Looked like he was running with lead shoes on.
2: That's why he got that arm, though.
3: I thought he was going to run out of gas.
2: Yeah. Yeah, but
3: flashback to Kurt Warner running the ball. It was
0: they're definitely not
2: running quarterbacks, but sometimes you don't want your quarterback to run.
3: He didn't have to yell out Flacco before he took off, though. That was weird.
0: I know.
3: It's like somebody yelling Kobe before they hit the jumper. He yelled out Flacco and took off for 3 yards.
2: Oh, my
0: God. But
2: goodness.
0: Steve, you want your quarterback to run.
2: You need
0: him to run.
2: Yeah.
0: Sound like Colonel Jessup there.
3: Well, we got to run. We got to hit a break. When we come back, we'll get more into this fantastic win, what the Broncos have to look forward to in the coming weeks. You guys listen to Broncos Country Night here on KWA.
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14: KOA News Time, 9:30. Southern Colorado in for a soaking from the remnants of Hurricane Polo. The track of the storm has shifted, with the rest of the state not seeing nearly as much rain as originally predicted.
15: Some of that rain is going to lift north towards the Denver area, but the farther north of Metro Denver you go, the less likely that you'll see any substantial rain. You'll have some light showers around.
14: Fox 31 Chief Meteorologist Dave Frazier says areas in southeastern Colorado could see more than 2 inches of rain and flood watches in effect for that part of the state. And the lawsuit brought against Cornell University and 7 of their students accused of taking part in a gang rape 2 years ago has put a spotlight on how schools handle these accusations.
16: Whether it's providing escorts at night for women who need to walk home from class at night, or providing counseling services for people who are going through trauma like this.
14: That's president of the National Organization for Women, Kim Villanueva. From the Common Spirit Health KOA News Desk, I'm Carrie Mack on KOA.
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18: One issue still active out there on the major highway, 6th Avenue eastbound at Sheridan. There is a crash in the right shoulder there, causing some minor slowing. You're going to want to stay to the left as you approach that area. Not a lot of slowing there, but just be on the lookout for those flashing lights. Some other earlier accidents that happened. Smoky Hill Road at South Buckley, that crash has been cleared. Also, Sheridan northbound at West Florida, there was an earlier crash there. That has been cleared as well. If you are headed out to the airport, Pena Boulevard in and outbound running pretty smooth. No slowing to or from the airport at this time. Fox 31 pinpoint weather tonight, slight chance of showers and then a low of 55. Tomorrow, showers expected again and a cooler a day, a high of 63. It's currently 60 in Denver. I'm Jeffrey Dalle on KOA 850 AM and 94.1 FM.
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4: Five-man pressure, Stafford, quick throw. Ball intercepted. Talanoa Hufanga down the west sideline. Hufanga cuts up inside. Inside the 30, 20, 15, 10, 5. Touchdown! Talanoa Hufanga. His first interception.
5: I need Dave Logan doing Colorado soccer calls.
6: Goal! Like, is there a more iconic call than Dave Logan calling something?
7: When his voice cracks when he says the 15, I'm like, that gives me goosebumps every time. I played it like five times with Nick last night, but I just wanted to hear it one more time.
5: Oh, that's great. Dave's got a litany of iconic calls out there, but that was one. Several people floating the clips online, and even NFL Network used the audio of Dave doing it rather than the TV copy or whatever, just because the Dave call's so much better.
8: Yeah, man.
7: Have you heard the Spanish broadcast call?
5: No.
7: Okay.
5: Do you have
7: this
5: that
7: is good too. It's not quite Dave Logan-esque, but this is pretty
8: let's
7: special.
8: Go.
9: All right, let's see it.
10: Stafford tira el pase. Interceptado. La tiene Hufanga. Va por la 45, la 40. Sigue la 30. Se mantiene de pie. 20, 15, 10, 5. Touchdown de los Broncos.
5: But it was great.
8: That was good. That was good.
5: My Spanish sucks. It's just interesting. Again, this is the first time the Broncos have been shut out in the first half since the Giants game last year when they had that ridiculous comeback there. And it just continues to be a team that, like, it stresses you out in the first half, but you're never quite at the point where, like, because you know they're going to figure it out in the second half.
8: Yeah, and, you know, with the guys that we have on the team, a lot of high-character guys, you know that they're not going to quit. And they haven't. And they've been able to do this time and time again. And yeah, it would definitely be a little bit better, you know, on us and everybody else if, we played a little, you know, we kept it close in the first half and then just pulled away in the second half. But hey, I'll take it however we can get it. Cause Nick, you know, there's no such thing as a bad win.
11: No, I mean, as long as you get a win, it's not a bad win.
5: It's still a win.
8: A win is a win.
11: It's still a win. From a coaching standpoint, it'll drive you nuts because you have to stand and you watch things that you practice all week, and guys go out and they did it well in practice. And then you get to the game and they don't execute properly the way that you want to. So even though you won the game, from a coaching standpoint, you're going to be a little frustrated. And I know that Davis Webb and Sean Payton are frustrated. Not because I had a conversation with them today. I just watched the game and watched body language.
8: Mm.
11: Because they're like, well, why are we spending all these hours every single week to come up with the game plan and we don't execute it properly? Like we talk about, I think it's part execution and
8: part of it too is in practice, you're going up against the scout team and scout team can't go full speed and you're not getting that real look that you're getting in the game.
11: And that's why my own playing and coaching belief is that we need to give guys autonomy to go out there and play like they're playing in the game because you've seen it with the scout team. Okay, well, we playing against this defense this week. Okay, on film, we watched this guy jump the slant. And you're thinking like, why would I jump the slant? There's nothing that's telling me that I need to jump the slant, but okay, we need you to give the offense a good look. Well, you do know in the game, the guy not gonna jump it because you didn't do anything to set it up, but you want me to do it here in practice. And that's why I look at it as fool's gold. It's like, okay, well, hey, they're playing cover three. Here's where we're gonna line up and cover three from a defensive standpoint. We run cover three ourselves, play our defensive rules, And we just want to make sure we do it full speed so we give them an adequate look. Instead of telling the guy to do something that you know goes totally against his instinct, but it gives the coordinator, the coach, and the wide receiver a false sense of reality that that play is going to work. And then they get in the game and it don't work. And everyone's looking at themselves holding their hands up like, why it didn't work? Guess what? You didn't practice full speed.
8: You're right.
5: You get used to seeing something at half speed. Oh, this looks brilliant. And then you get a bang bang play out there in the, you know, in the real world.
11: But here's the other thing it does. All those guys playing scout team, you're not making them any better.
8: Yeah.
11: Because they're practicing bad habits. And then when someone goes out in the game and you shove them in the game, guess what happens they're practicing? The ones they had in practice.
8: Yeah. Oh, man.
5: Or the text line of 213 says, no, Nate. I don't know. I may, maybe he meant Nick. He said, DBs aren't DBs because they can't catch. It's like saying you're a wide receiver because you can't defend. Well, that's why I was a wide receiver. Chasing guys and making them regret their choices is a thrill ride. Yeah, for you two guys, maybe. I didn't want to get hit. I was trying to avoid getting hit.
8: Yeah, yeah. A lot of people, they don't mess around with defensive stuff.
5: No, I think we've all seen the tape of me missing the tackle. We know what that looks like.
8: Yeah, and it hurts to tackle people sometimes, too.
5: Yeah. Yes.
11: You know what? There's a little truth to what that person said, and but because I can't throw everything into it. I mean, some DBs have a difficulty time catching the ball, and that goes back to how often, how frequently you catch the ball. Practice to it. But at the same time, wide receivers, a lot of those guys and offensive players, and pick sixes and Talanoa Funga, you just heard the audio, a lot of those guys can't tackle. They don't understand angles.
8: Ooh.
11: Like Matthew Stafford overran it and Talanoa Pafunga put his right foot in the ground and came back across, even though Matthew Stafford tripped him. But wide receivers, a lot of those guys can't tackle. Now, there's one guy that I know. There's a highlight out there on YouTube of him chasing guys down. Julio Jones.
5: Yeah. Oh, I saw that one. I saw that one.
11: Yes.
5: They're chasing guys, and he's doing it like all over the field. And the rest of his team's giving up on this, and Julio Jones is running like 99 yards, running guys down, dude, tackling them.
11: He would have made a great safety.
5: And hit them. Oh, man.
11: He would have made a great safety.
5: An elite safety.
8: He was Glenn, too. Yeah.
11: Yes.
8: Yeah.
11: Yes.
5: I was watching that video, and I was like, man, I don't remember this, but damn.
8: Yeah. That was pretty good.
11: I don't know about you, Steve, man, but it was a thrill for me to hit people. It was a thrill.
8: Absolutely. That was not only a thrill, that felt good.
11: Yes.
5: See, it was a thrill for me to make you miss me, because when you hit me, I was hurting and could not, it was not a thrill at all.
8: Oh, yeah, that's everybody's goal, right. You know, on offense to make you miss.
5: But then you got to get up as an offensive guy, and you got to pretend like that didn't affect you.
8: Yeah.
5: And next time you hit me, put some sauce on it, and then I'm limping back to the hall, like, oh, my God, help.
11: One of those plays happened last night in the game with the Bears in Philadelphia when Jalen Hurts was running close to the sideline.
8: Ooh.
11: And he got his cat peeled.
8: Yeah, they're about to fight too, boy.
11: Yes. He laid on the ground for about 5 seconds before he got up.
8: Yeah, I thought he was hurt for a second.
5: I don't want to get up. Okay, I got to.
11: You know what? That would piss me off, or it does now, because I got in trouble for that in my playing days because I hit Michael Vick.
5: Mm-hmm. And he was a darling back then.
11: And he went into the kicking net.
8: Okay. Was he out of bounds when you hit him?
5: The hesitation there tells the whole story on its own.
11: Well, in my mind, he was still on the green.
5: On the camera, was he? But in the real world.
11: On the camera, he was in the white. So I didn't know at the time because I'm like, I'm doing all this running.
8: You go get something.
11: I got to hit something.
8: Yeah.
11: I got to hit something.
8: And then you saw the offensive lineman come to the rescue.
11: Nah, man. They tried to. I was on my sideline.
5: Man, okay.
8: So I was on your sideline.
11: So I stood behind Mo Lewis and those guys.
5: That was one thing that bothered me. I don't know if you saw the Oregon-USC play the other day when Dante Moore got hit.
11: Oh, my. Dante Moore?
5: Yeah. And I'm like, dude, nobody from Oregon went after that safety? Didn't go after him. Like, how soft is this Oregon team that nobody went after? That dude just destroyed your quarterback.
11: Yes.
5: Flexing over him, laughing about it. It's a dirty hit because he lowered the shoulder and lowered the helmet when he was going down. And I mean, if in fairness, it's bang bang, it's a slide, but you could see he was lowering.
11: He hit him with his shoulder low, but at that point when the quarterback goes to slide, he's off.
5: He kept going, and then he's on the sideline. Dude, nobody from the Oregon went after
8: him. What do you think the case is when linemen don't defend their quarterback?
5: Didn't get him the Rolexes for Christmas, man.
8: He's a prima donna. Yeah. That's what he deserves.
11: He deserved somewhat of a disconnect.
5: He threw us under the bus for the other day. Didn't pretend, you know, something in a community. Yeah.
11: It seemed like it would indicate somewhat of a disconnect between the quarterback and the offensive lineman, or maybe you have a group of offensive linemen who's just not about that life. Mm. It's one or two. Now, I will tell you, I don't know if you saw the video, there was an altercation in the tunnel after the game between the two teams.
5: Right. Mm.
11: Yes.
5: Okay. But that's after the game, right, man. Now, hey, yeah, you got to, on the spot, man.
11: You got to go after him.
5: I'm just saying. I was sitting there.
8: Most teams do. Boy, in the NFL, man, you hit the quarterback, boy. Hey, you have the problem. You're not going to just get out there without a shove or
5: something.
8: That's
5: what I'm saying. Take the flag. Like, you got to take the flag. You got to reset the tone here. You got to take the flag.
8: Well, most of the time, the refs don't even call a penalty.
5: Well, right.
8: Because I've been allowing them to come over and shove them, and they won't even. They won't even call it.
5: Right. Get a shoulder check. You know what I'm talking about. Like, you got to
8: Let them know you're
5: there. Like, oh,
11: I think the officials, even though they want to call something, they understand what's going on.
8: Yeah.
5: Because it's like in baseball, when you throw one under the chin after you got plunked, you give them one, but then they do it again, and then I'm going to have to run you up.
11: Well, from an official standpoint, here's what they are taught to do. The moment you see a player go on the sideline of an opposing team.
5: Oh, yeah, you can't do that.
11: Side judge, back line judge, you run in right now. You run right, right now.
5: You don't do it on the sideline. You do it on the field, though. Because that guy was standing there over your QB flexing after that. Yeah. Like, no, man, come on.
8: Yeah, your lineman,
5: Somebody's
8: going to allow that.
5: Right. Somebody's got to get over there. No, you can't have that.
11: You know what? It also brings up a very interesting thing, because I know even in NFL, the idea is that you have to protect your fellow player. And obviously, when the guy's on the opposite team, you're thinking, like, he's in opposition. So, I mean, we're playing football. So you got to get out on how you fit in, right?
5: Mm-hmm.
11: And I would hope that, not saying that it was Dante Moore's fault. No, I'm not trying to say that. But when you are competing and you're trying to get extra yards, you're trying to get convert a third and one or fourth and one, whatever it is, I can see guys trying to get those extra yards. So I would say, man, quarterback, just to help everyone out, even yourself, just slide early.
8: Slide early?
11: Slide early.
8: Don't try to get the first down.
5: But you try to get everything you can, man.
11: When you say that, keep that in mind, because if I'm on a dead sprint, you're about 2 yards from me, and I'm getting in striking position, and then at the last second, you slide.
8: You hit him in the head.
11: I'm like, nah, I'm going to hit you wherever shows up.
8: Yeah. It's going to be in the head.
5: Hey, I'm not saying that. Like, if I see you, like, I know, you know to get down, but I'm not trying to bait for an illegal hit or anything, but I'm just saying, like, as you're out there in the open field, you try to get yardage for your team too, you know? Like, I don't normally get to do this. I'm out here. I'm Barry Sanders now. Oh, my God, no, I'm not.
11: But it's different, though. Like, If a quarterback goes head first, just like when Kyler Murray was playing against the Green Bay Packers, right. I was saying, you know what? That's not on the DB. He should have slid a lot earlier, but he didn't slide feet first.
5: Yeah, he went forward with the head and shoulders, and he was trying to do. I know exactly what he was trying to do. He's new on that team, and he was trying to say, "I'm gonna gut it out for a few yards." Mm. I can tell you know what he's trying to do there. That John Elway helicopter. You know what I'm talking about? Yeah. He was trying to do that, and you can't.
8: Don't realize John's 6'4".
5: Yeah,
8: 6'3", 6'4".
11: Kyler Murray 240 then, right?
5: Kyler Murray's listed at 5'10".
8: 225.
5: I'm 5'10". Kyler Murray's listed at 5'10". Kyler Murray comes up to here on me. I don't know how. He folded over a bunch of his hair maybe to get to 5'10" or whatever, because he had them dreads back then. But no, he ain't 5'10".
8: He's 5'10", yeah.
11: Maybe he has a crown at the top of his head.
5: Maybe he was wearing a Burger King crown, because no way he's 5'10". His eye level is my nose.
8: That's crazy.
5: I was there.
8: And they're like, you got some smaller guys.
11: But you got to get down, though.
8: Defensive players normally are not too intimidated by the smaller guys. I wouldn't say that, because you could be smaller, shorter.
5: Flutie was a small
8: guy.
5: Yeah.
8: And
5: JD. Marty Jones Drew.
8: Yeah.
11: I saw him this weekend.
5: Yeah. He's as wide as he is tall.
11: Dude.
8: What?
11: Almost didn't recognize him for a second. Maurice Jones-Drew?
8: Yeah, what'd he do? Why didn't you recognize him?
11: He looks different now.
5: Mm-hmm.
8: What?
11: Because one of my
8: people,
11: bro. Huh? No, he didn't have a bro.
7: How's he look different?
5: This was so
8: yeah,
5: good.
8: I look different.
11: He had on khaki pants.
7: Oh, that's what it was.
11: Yeah, he had on khaki pants.
8: He had on khaki pants.
11: One of my teammates was standing right next to me when we were standing in the end zone getting ready to get introduced. And he's like, is that MJD? And I was like, where? He's like, there. I was like, where? He's like, right there. And I was like, in the khaki pants. And he's like, yeah.
5: Making
11: like,
5: short jokes here.
11: I was like, wow. I mean, because
5: well, I don't see
11: right in front of you.
8: Look now.
11: No, because he didn't look the same. He didn't look the same. So I.
8: Well, his face looked different.
11: Everything.
5: That's like when Nick shaved the beard off. He was standing right in front of me. I didn't recognize. Remember when he had that beard?
8: Yeah.
5: He had a beard for so long, and he shaved it off. He was standing right in front of me. Did not even recognize him.
11: I don't think you guys would have recognized that was MJD either. It would have took you maybe a second look to realize who it was.
5: Is he still like Marty Rubble? Is he as wide as he is tall or whatever? Yeah. Yes. Okay. All right. I was gonna say yeah, because he was like a bowl, little short little bowling ball.
8: Yeah. Well, he ran that ball, like boy.
5: There's a couple of guys like that over the years.
11: Let me tell you what. And his playing days when you went to hit him.
8: Oh, you gonna feel it?
11: Oh, you gonna feel it because he was like it was like hitting Travis Henry.
8: Mm.
11: Because so short, thick head like rocks.
8: Yeah.
11: Like, as soon as you hit it, it's like, boom.
5: Like, what's his name? Ironhead Hayward?
11: Oh, yeah, man.
5: Yeah. Ooh. Remember that?
11: I know you remember.
8: That's a big man Steve. There, boy. He was my neighbor when I lived in Atlanta.
5: Oh, was he?
8: Yeah. Him and Corey and all the Haywards. Yeah.
11: That was a big rockhead.
8: Corey
11: dude,
8: Cameron,
11: man.
8: Guys. Jeez. Yeah.
5: Yep.
11: Those are the type of running backs, you have to catch them before they turn their shoulders square with the line of scrimmage.
8: No, you try to get them. That's what we tried to do. We tried to get in that backfield because they get to that line of scrimmage, then they got to pick up some momentum.
11: Yes.
5: Forces mass,
8: trying to run pass quickly so you can meet them as close to the line of scrimmage as possible.
11: Well, who's reading pass? Oh. I'm not worried about the pass. I'm reading guard pull. I'm reading tight end movement. I'm not worried about the pass.
5: I'm going to run all the way. I know what you're talking about.
8: Then again, you read run. It's run.
11: My first two stops are downhill.
5: Every time. And then, whoa.
11: Yes.
8: Yeah, yeah.
11: When you ask about
5: to get back.
11: Tell me exactly what you're doing here. What are you reading here?
5: Oh,
11: run.
5: I got sucked up on the play pass, man.
8: Run. That's it.
11: Yes. What are you reading? Run.
5: Oh,
11: like, man, those hits, man, for me, it was like, you got to make your mind up because you know it's going to hurt.
5: Yeah.
11: Just have to determine how bad it's going to hurt.
5: Yeah. Is it going to hurt and he's going to get me, or is it going to hurt and I'm going to get him?
11: Yes.
5: Don't let it be me.
11: You didn't want to get run over. Like, you diving at a guy's eyes, and he run your body over, and he just run through you. Like you are a piece of tissue.
5: As has happened.
8: We've all had it happen before.
5: Yes. Yeah, but the percentage of plays that it happened to me versus the percentage of plays that happened to you. They're guaranteed if I'm out there.
11: They said,
5: where was Albright? I go right through him.
11: What just hit me?
5: Yeah.
11: Don't worry about it. Just come with us.
5: They had to peel me out of the earth. It's like,
11: like Velcro.
5: What's today?
8: Oh, no.
5: Today is Wednesday. Yeah. Well, I slept through that. Steve, it always goes too fast, man.
8: Yeah, appreciate you, fellas.
5: All right, brother. Always we hit a break. We'll be back after this.
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2: KOA News Time, 10 o'clock. I'm Carrie Mack. The Denver Metro and areas north will receive less rain than originally expected from the remnants of Hurricane Polo. Denver now only expecting about a tenth of an inch, but in southern Colorado, flood watches are in effect.
3: You really have to get into southeast Colorado, south of Pueblo, south of Lyman, down towards places like Springfield and down towards Trinidad, the southeast corner, where there could be up to 2.5 inches of rain.
2: That's Fox 31 Chief Meteorologist Dave Frazier. And Tropical Storm Polo has weakened over mainland Mexico. It comes after Polo made landfall late Monday night in Baja California. The National Weather Center says the remnants of the storm are packing winds of 35 miles an hour. And the Supreme Court making it easier to deport some immigrants to countries that aren't their own.
24: On Tuesday, the High Court granted an emergency request from the Trump administration, blocking a lower court's ruling that had said such deportations are unlawful, saying the immigrants affected are not given a chance to raise concerns over safety risks before they're sent to countries to which they have no ties. In Tuesday's order, the Supreme Court said it would hear arguments on the case in December and then issue a definitive ruling. I'm Scott Collins.
2: And Colorado Attorney General Phil Weiser suing the federal government to halt a planned immigration detention center in Hudson.
25: And it turned out they didn't do the environmental reviews they needed to do. It was done in violation of the immigration laws and is being done very quickly without the appropriate process.
2: Weiser says his office received over 6,000 complaints about how the facility is being set up. And attorneys for some of the people injured and affected when a suicidal man walked in front of a Frontier Airlines jet at DIA in Maine, moving forward with a lawsuit.
26: The grandma, mother of two other passengers, passed away 8 days later.
2: Ramos Law's Jessica McBryant. Our next update at 10:30. From the Common Spirit Health KOA News Desk, I'm Carrie Mack on KOA.
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12: Yeah, I am that Michael Brown. 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
13: Western arm tackle. Here we go. Open receiver. Catch. Also in for a touchdown, Denver!
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8: Now, Benjamin Albright and Nick Ferguson.
14: Let's go all day. 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
8: On the official home of the Broncos, KOA.
11: Broncos country tonight. Vince McAlbright, Dick Ferguson, Grant Smith back there.
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0: I think for me, you know, if we talked extensively about how the Chargers have been laughably bad, but there have been other interesting things, I think, throughout the start of the season. The Raiders suddenly competent under Kid Kubiak. Matter of fact, if the season were to end right now, the Raiders would be the 5 seed in the playoffs. The Broncos would be the 7 seed.
1: Thank God that the season doesn't stop at week 3.
0: Thank God it doesn't. The Raiders have scored 28 more points than the Broncos so far in the season and allowed 16 fewer. Are the Raiders suddenly competent, or have they just caught a couple of teams early that aren't that good?
1: I think it's a combination of both. In no matter who's on your schedule, it's about executing. Mm-hmm. I mean, we've seen Justin Herbert and the Chargers lose to
0: the Raiders is one of them.
1: Right.
0: The Raiders, for the record, have beaten the Dolphins, Chargers, and Saints.
1: So, yeah, there's something to be said about...
2: But the Saints beat the Ravens.
0: Saints look good.
1: Yeah.
0: They probably should have beat the Raiders. I mean, that was 35-27. It was one of those games that was back and forth. The Saints, one of those teams that are getting off to slow starts as well. How about Noah Fant, 2 receiving touchdowns in that game?
1: Hey, change of scenery does a body good. Just ask Devon Vele.
0: Well, he's there too.
1: Yeah, exactly. Yeah.
0: That was not his best game. In fact, it was his worst game this season. He only had 3 catches for 39 yards. But Vele does have 15 receptions for 172 yards and a touchdown so far this season for the Saints.
1: I'll say this, regardless of who the Raiders played this far this season, they're playing a better quality brand of football. Their defense is playing, you know, better than they played over the past 2 years under Patrick Graham. Mm-hmm. Ashton Jeanty looks like a whole different person, like he's back at Boise, the way that he's playing in that offense. And here's the thing. So you got Clint Kubiak with a familiar face that both Kyle and Mike Shanahan are familiar with in Kirk Cousins. Mm-hmm. And he has a back in Ashton Jeanty is doing exactly what Mike Shanahan would typically do with any running back here in the Denver, with the Denver Broncos, and that's run the ball. So when I look at the Raiders and say, okay, what's the biggest difference? They're just being a little more consistent than they've been in the past, and that has a lot to do with Kirk Cousins and competent quarterback play, leaning on the other players. And remember, they're doing this without having Brock Bowers being 100%. So I'm not going to say this is just kind of a Raiders fluke. Here's the other part about it. They're turning the ball over. Mm-hmm. Now, that's not a fluke. So, listen, this is not a, you know, Raiders country tonight, but real recognize real. And this is a team that's building a lot of confidence. And that's something that they've lacked over the past couple of years. But when we look around the league and say, well, what's been like the most exciting thing for me? Watching the Dorn running backs get off. Mm-hmm. I mean, Jahmyr Gibbs, good Lord. Derrick Henry, good Lord.
2: Bijan Robinson on Thursday Night Football.
0: Yeah, I know. I was up against that. I had Matt Golden going for the Packers. I hadn't looked at my opponent yet. It was Bob Murphy here.
1: Yeah.
0: And I was like, Matt Golden got a touchdown. I might be out to a nice little Thursday night lead. And then my opponent, Bob Murphy, had Bijan and Drake London. And I was like, oh, I've already lost for the week. It's over.
1: Dude, I don't even play for the Packers. I don't even root for the Packers. But I was pissed. Mm. Right? Watching, you know, John Gannon's defenders miss tackles. I'm like, I know Bijan is amazing. But he's not... He hasn't reached that Barry Sanders amazing just yet, but he was just running through them like a hot knife through butter. Mm-hmm. And I'm like, look at these poor run angles. They were just overrunning the ball carrier. And then the Cardinals, then they tell you on special teams and on defense, you never follow your own jersey. So to watch those three backs, I mean, I am, and I've always been this way about running backs. Because that position has been devalued in the league. You cannot win without a good one. You will not. I'm telling you that. You could think, well, we're going to rest him, put everything on the shoulders of our quarterback. Yeah, you can do that if you want to. Let's see how many games you win.
0: There are 6 running backs in the league through 3 weeks that are over 60 carries, or over 20 carries a game. Ashton Jeanty, Kenneth Walker, Jahmyr Gibbs, Jonathan Taylor, Bijan Robinson, and Derrick Henry.
1: What does that tell you, Ben?
0: When you look at those teams are winning. I mean, the Colts, maybe not with Jonathan Taylor, but the rest of them, they're winning. You know, the Chiefs are winning. Raiders are winning. Baltimore is certainly winning. Atlanta finally won when they got Michael Penix back.
1: More of the story, ladies and gents.

0: run the freaking ball.
1: Mm-hmm. Derrick Henry has 6 touchdowns this year already, too. 6.
0: He's a touchdown. I didn't get him in my fantasy league, man, because I got screwed again. I got screwed again, man.
1: I did, too, in my fantasy draft, mostly by me, who was drafting my team.
0: You screwed yourself.
1: I drafted, like, Justin Herbert, thinking the Chargers were going to be awesome. They were not.
2: I got Justin Herbert.
0: Who's your other quarterback?
1: I benched him in, I'm in 2 leagues.
0: Okay.
1: And I benched Justin Herbert in both leagues, one for Pat Mahomes that I somehow got later in the draft, and the other for Bryce Young that I picked up off waivers.
2: Okay. I'm in 2 different leagues. I got Joe Burrow, of course, in my 1 league. And then I'm in a 2 quarterback league with a super flex position. And I've got Bo Nix and Justin Herbert because I went all position players early. So see, Herbert's been, I'm 2-1 in my league. But I've had some lucky draws in the game so far. I've not been putting up many points.
1: I'm over 3 in both leagues.
2: The toilet bowl for Ben.
1: Jojo caught me on the way in today, and he's like, do I need to replace you on the fantasy show? Because you suck.
0: I have Jalen Waddle. I have Bo Nix. I also have Jordan Love. So I'm in a situation right now. I'm like, you know, I'm looking at hitting the waiver wires, looking for quarterbacks. Kirk Cousins is still out there. And
2: tag him.
1: Is Geno available?
0: I think, yeah, Geno is available in my league. Also, Sam Darnold is available in my league, too, as well.
1: Drew Lock was leading the NFL in passing when Sam Darnold came back. I was like, man, if you told me that Justin Herbert was going to crap the bed while Drew Lock was leading the league in passing through 2 weeks, I wouldn't know what to tell you.
0: But that, once again, it goes back to the conversation we had earlier about the value of the backup quarterback. Mm-hmm. And how great is it for Drew Lock to find that level of success? It may take a little time, but I think it goes back to the organization and having a support staff around you. But more importantly, I don't care what job you do or who you work for. If you don't have someone supporting you, someone got your back, it's going to make it really difficult. But look at how well he's played, knowing as though he's been in that system for a while, and he knows that he has the confidence of every single person in that building.
1: Yeah, and I think that's the thing. Sometimes a change of scenery and getting your confidence back can be huge. We saw, I mean, here at Denver, we saw what Drew was at the end. I mean, like after Pat Shurmur and Vic Fangio had beaten the love of football out of him, like that guy did. He looked shell shocked. Remember that? Remember when he had to come in for Teddy when Teddy got hurt,
0: yes.
1: And he just looked like a guy who was like just going through the motions.
0: Look, Broncos fans are not going to like this, but if they would have allowed Rich Gangarello to do what he needed to do the same way I saw the 49ers do it when we were there together, as far as using the VR to help the quarterbacks, I think that would have helped speed up the development of one Drew Lock. I truly believe that because I seen it help. Hell, I seen it help Nick Mullins, who's still the backup quarterback. I think he's the backup quarterback for the Jacksonville Jaguars right now.
1: Well, they did use the VR. That's why Drew had that 5-game stretch. He went 4-1. They did use the VR. When Rich was here, it was the second year because then they fired Rich at the end of that year and they hired Pat Shurmur and Punt Shurmur, you know, beat the love of football out of Drew Lock.
0: Wait a minute. Are you still allowed to call him that? Because yes. Didn't he confront you about that?
1: There may have been some light yelling. I don't know.
2: Really?
1: I'll tell you that story off the air. I'll tell you that story.
2: I think we share that story on air.
0: Yeah.
1: No, we'll tell that. We'll do that one off the air.
2: Okay.
1: This
2: must have happened when I was out.
1: No, this was at the other studio.
0: Yes.
1: So
0: I wasn't there for the confrontation.
1: No, this is predates Nick Ferguson.
2: Yes.
1: I predate you, actually.
2: I think it was
1: A-Rod was still doing and Angie were still doing BCT at that point.
0: But I heard about it though.
1: Well, everybody heard about it now.
0: I heard about it.
1: We'll talk about that one off the air. I don't like to get into that one too much on the air. For all the stuff that I do, there's not too many people that get too mad at me. That guy hates me.
0: When you constantly call a guy Punt Shurmur and you don't call him by his rightful name, of
1: course. Coordinate a coherent offense.
0: Yes.
1: What do you want me to do about that? I mean.
0: His mom and dad didn't name him Punt as his first name. There's a P there, but it's Pat.
1: Yeah,
0: so
1: well.
0: You won't call me Pat.
1: Nepo baby, you know. Is he even anywhere anymore? Like, he got his job. I don't want to do it because then I'm really going to go off here. I'm really going to go off here. And
0: I'm here for it.
1: I don't want to do that.
0: You know what? Grant and I are here to help you heal through this process. Are we not, Grant?
2: We got your back, man.
0: We got your back, man.
1: Vic Fang, those two offenses were like worst in the league. Yeah, almost worst in the league. He averaged 20.2 points the 1 year with Drew Locke and 19.7 with Teddy Bridgewater the next year. Yeah, his offense. As an offensive coordinator in the NFL whose offense averaged 19.7 points a game.
0: Now you got me thinking about what did the offense rank when he was the OC for the Colorado Buffs.
1: I'd have to add. Well, I can tell you what he was with the Broncos. 28th out of 32.
0: Not good numbers.
1: Yeah, we're terrible.
0: Good numbers.
1: The defense was third in the league.
0: So
1: 18.9.
0: It was the issue, I believe, with Vic Fangio, right? He was a guy that was in the league for a long period of time, finally got his opportunity to become a head coach. He spent the majority of his time on the defensive side of the ball. Mm-hmm. So he tried to do just that, right? He was present as a head coach, but he wasn't truly boots on the ground as a head coach.
1: He was the CEO of the defense. Yes. That's what he was. And you know, Vic was an all right coach, and he's a great defensive mind and all that kind of stuff. I won't take anything away from him, but there was a lot of problems going on. I don't think Vic was prepared to be a head coach and what comes with that.
0: Well, enough about Vic. But I want to hear more about Pat Shurmur.
1: Punch Shurmur? I don't know. I have to look at
0: you. Go right back to it. I said Pat. You said punt. Right?
1: I don't know what you're talking about. That's not what I recall.
0: I mean, Grant?
1: Perhaps.
0: Did you hear that?
2: From the 303, Ben, who hired Punt Shurmur?
0: See?
1: McFangio.
0: See, there it is.
1: McFangio.
0: And with all that happening, man, and this is why timing is everything. Having a support staff is everything. Because who's to say if everyone was dialed in on making Drew Locke a better quarterback, I mean, what we're seeing right now in Seattle with him and how he's playing, that could have been here.
1: Let's see here. A first year of Punt Shurmur in CU, they were 60th in the NCAA out of 133.
2: That was with Shador and Travis.
1: That was with Shador and Travis. The second year with Shador and Travis, they were 31st. That was the Heisman year. So that was and then last year was it 2025. They were 116th.
0: See, they would have been a lot better if they started running those wide screens they would throw to the wide side of the field.
1: Mm-hmm.
0: And it was like, man, that's ridiculous.
1: The Shurmur staple?
0: Yes.
1: How about the fake handoff to Jerry Jeudy every play?
2: Remember that whole year
1: of Punt Shurmur fake handoff to Jerry Jeudy's?
0: Yeah, that orbit motion. It's like, if you're going to do it, use it for something. Use it to set up something else, right? But, yeah, man. But good, you know what? Good for Drew that he's somewhere where he's had a significant amount of success. He's won a Super Bowl, right? And he's playing with confidence. And that's what it all boils down to, ladies and gentlemen. No matter whatever job that you're doing, it's all about having that confidence. And once you have that confidence, man, you soar.
1: That's and Drew looks like he's got that. He looks like he's got his confidence back. He came out, won a couple of games, you know, for the Seahawks. They go right back to Sam Darnold, but he won him a couple of games. I mean, and he did. Jackson Smith and Jigboo was doing a lot of heavy lifting there. But hey, when you got it,
0: you feed him.
1: Yeah, that's what I'm saying. Jameson down there somewhere.
0: Like it's like Joe Burrow decided, I got T. Higgins and Ja'Marr Chase. I'm just gonna dump it off to Chase Brown.
1: Right.
0: What are you doing?
1: Yeah.
2: Yeah, and Ja'Marr Chase and T. Higgins with two of the best catches you'll ever see in the NFL already this year. Great throws by Joe Burrow.
0: Was sick right on the sideline. The Houston Texans. How did he get his feet in bounds?
2: Unreal.
0: Just talk about, and that's the one thing about those receivers, and they practice that. Getting to that point where you get your toes in and you let that back leg just fall asleep. Right? You just let it die right there. Just kind of drag it.
2: And it's crazy because you see the difference, like, we all watch college football on Saturdays, and the spatial awareness by NFL wide receivers and good NFL wide receivers is night and day from college football. Like, it is just so impressive that they always know where they are on the field.
1: Yeah. I mean, it's, you know, it just comes from get the best of the best and you get out there and get more reps. We got an NFL six pack coming up here in a few. 56690, the text line. Brian wants to know who else hired Punt Shurmur. I think he's referring to Deion Sanders there. Let's see what else we got here. What is our record on alumni games? I don't know. I don't know the answer to that.
0: Don't look at me. I don't know either.
1: I know we lost the Raiders on Mike Shanahan Day a couple of years ago. Remember that?
0: Yeah.
1: That was embarrassing.
0: Yes, I mean, that's when Mike went into the Ring of Fame.
2: That was in the midst of that streak where we could not beat the Raiders.
1: Right.
2: Like, we were like 0-8 or something.
1: We had this stupid streak against, for whatever reason, it's the Raiders, yeah. Seven-toe, did you guys ever eat at Simon's Doghouse in Montbello, owned by Simon Fletcher? I didn't even know he owned a restaurant there. I didn't know that was a thing. Some new...
0: like a hot dog place?
1: I don't know. Simon's Dog? It sounds like it. I don't know. I might have to look this up. Simon's Doghouse in Montbello. Is that still going? Is he still...
2: I don't know. I love a good hot dog, though.
1: I'll have to figure that out during the break. Yeah. You do, don't you?
2: Good thing I control the audio back here.
1: Lizzie Gobbler, Grant Smith back there.
2: That's too good of an alliteration with my name. I did not like that.
0: Yeah, I don't like hot dogs.
1: He's going to shut my mic off here soon. We got to hit a break. NFL six pack. We come back.
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17: KOA News Time, 10:30. The leftover moisture from Hurricane Polo from Mexico forecasted to funnel into southern Colorado tomorrow. The National Weather Service's Mark Winkowski says there could be some heavy rain totals.
18: Precipitation totals are still in flux, but we could see 1 to 3 inches of rainfall in that 48-hour period.
17: The rain is expected to intensify late tonight and last until tomorrow. Colorado, not the only region of the country getting hit with rain tonight.
19: We're in that second highest level, level 3 out of 4, for significant flash flooding. Places like Las Cruces, Alamogordo, up to Garden City, Kansas, Taos, New Mexico, all included in tonight into the early morning hours of tomorrow. Then we will see the circulation of the upper level low, Colorado having some there, back into the plains, Nebraska and Iowa, and then Oklahoma City to San Angelo. It's not just flash flooding, but damaging wind.
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26: Oh, we're getting killed.
27: Yeah, well, Kyle's not here.
26: How come?
27: Kicked off the team. Didn't Tim tell you? Kyle, some other kids got caught drinking beer in the park a couple of nights ago.
26: Really?
27: Yeah. Zero tolerance. He's out for the season.
26: Come on, it's the first offense, right?
27: That we know of. 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
27: Yeah, well, a lot of kids don't try it too. 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
27: They never admit it, Bill, but they hear more than you think.
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31: On that two Broncos country tonight, Benjamin Albright, Nick Ferguson.
32: Grant Smith back there behind the glass. A Grant Smith production, if you will.
33: I thought you were going to call me the Glizzy Gobbler again.
32: I almost called you Zach Seegers.
33: You've been gone. Been worse.
32: You've been gone so long.
31: Glizzy!
32: He thought I was going to call you that.
33: Ryan called me Zach Seegers yesterday.
32: Did he really?
31: No way.
32: You've gone so long, you get in the habit, man. That's what happens, Grant.
31: Like, there's no way that
32: to
31: you
32: be fair,
31: mistake.
32: I did call him Grant Smith twice.
31: But you can't mistake Grant for Seegers. One has a mustache, the other has a beard.
32: That's fair.
31: Yes.
32: I can't grow either. Let's get to the NFL six-pack.
20: It's time for the NFL six-pack.
34: I'm going to drink a lot of beer tonight.
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35: six.
20: The top six NFL headlines. One.
33: There may be a change in the Monday Night Football booth. Not this year, but maybe in the near future. Joe Buck hopes Troy Aikman will stay at ESPN after he recently re-upped his contract. But his longtime partner, Troy Aikman, still waiting. What do you think of the possible shakeup in the Monday Night Football booth? Why would Troy Aikman leave? Why would ESPN not want to re-sign him? And final question, are they the best broadcast duo in the league?
6: Right now, you know, I thought Greg Olson does a phenomenal job. Him and I think it was Kevin Burkhardt were doing that together. I thought those guys
33: replaced by Tom Brady.
6: Yeah, that was stupid. Those two did a phenomenal job. You know, J.J. Watt is actually really good.
33: I've been liking him with Jim Nance.
6: Yeah, I think he's better than, you know. Like the Romo thing was fun for about 1 year, and then it got old real fast. He's been doing a long time. He's been good at it. That was one of those things when he first got that job, I was like, oh, they're just giving it to, you know, whatever. He's done a really good job. I like what Troy Aikman does. There's sometimes I don't necessarily agree with what he's saying, but I think he does a good job.
31: Yeah, the idea is that you don't break up that particular tandem. And if you're thinking about sticking Romo in that position, I mean, I'm a little more entertained by Troy Aikman than, you know, anyone else. And like Ben said, he may not like everything that Troy is saying, but who does, right? You don't. That's not how life works.
6: I liked it when they used to experiment with Monday Night Football. Remember when Dennis Miller was on Monday Night Football?
31: Hold on now. Wait.
33: Yeah, with Tony Kornheiser was on there for a minute.
31: Well, we can't experiment. Not every experiment works.
6: No, the Rush Limbaugh thing was terrible. But
31: actually, you know what? I think it's one of the streaming services, either Netflix or...
6: No, HBO's doing the documentary on the Dennis Miller thing. Yeah.
31: Is HBO?
6: I think it's HBO.
31: One of them is doing the documentary on that whole thing. But to me, I mean, don't try to turn the Monday Night Football booth into stand-up comedy. I don't do that.
33: I think the most important thing in the booth is chemistry. That's why I like Dave and Rick together, because they get along so well. They're friends off the air.
6: Yeah.
33: And that's how I feel like Joe Buck and Troy Aikman are.
6: I would agree with that. And I do think you need to have that sort of chemistry where you can, you know, you can play and riff off each other and that kind of stuff. You definitely need the chemistry.
20: Two.
33: Brian Schottenheimer today said, I hurt the team in the loss to the Ravens. What did you think of his end-of-game decision-making, and do you still believe that the Cowboys are a playoff team after a 1-2 start in that loss to the Ravens in Rio?
31: You know what? For me, certain things happen as a coach. You know, I don't want to second-guess guys who've been doing it for a long period of time. I mean, hindsight is always 20/20. I know Ben is probably going to go on a rant because this is something that sticks in his craw every single time. Clock management, making the right decisions. I mean, sometimes you roll with it. And either you lean on analytics or you go with your gut feeling. For me, I'm always going to lean. I think it's best to lean on gut feeling instead of analytics.
6: All right. I will say this.
31: Here we go.
6: You have 23 seconds left in the game. And you dialed up two pass plays trying to get that touchdown when the field goal, the tie is the safe play here. You try to get it in the end zone, right? You're definitely going to try to get in the end zone. But once you got the 5-yard penalty and it moved you back, you got to rush it up the middle and take the field goal. Don't give them a chance at that point. You were out of it. You had the opportunity on first down. That was your pass play. It was just weird sequencing to me. And then you're trying to throw forward on third down that left just enough time with 10 seconds left for Lamar Jackson to hit Zay Flowers down the middle of the field and they get that 56-yard field goal. And I have no idea as a coach how you don't look at this thing and say, wait a minute, our enemy here is not the opponent. We're down here. We need smart decision making. And then we got to run the clock out and not give them the opportunity to make that play, kick the field goal, and go to overtime and win it there. It sticks in my craw. You're right. It does. Because as a head coach, your job is to put your guys in the best percentage thing to win possible. That is your job. Your job is to put your guys in the best percentage plays, and they did not do that. And I'm saying that, I know Brian. Brian's a friend of mine. You made a serious mistake.
31: Tell him why you're mad, son. Tell him why you're mad.
7: Can I tell you about advanced analytics?
6: Yeah.
7: Is that Ryan?
33: That is Ryan.
7: And who's the other one? Dave.
6: Oh. It's like, who's Ryan talking to? The White Urkel?
33: Cowboys making the playoffs this year?
6: They still can. I think they're too talented. Philadelphia's come back a step. Washington, obviously, is having some issues. And the Giants, you know, with their quarterback down. I think Dallas comes in and pulls out that division.
33: I couldn't believe Washington beat Seattle this weekend.
6: I could. And Washington's a better team than people give them credit for. But, you know, it's just one of those things where you're like, they just got too much going on. And the Jaden thing has just been a soul crusher with another thing on the elbow there.
20: Three.
33: Well, speaking of that Cowboys-Ravens game in Brazil, drew a TV audience of 24.9 million. When does the growth stop for the NFL? Does it ever? And when do you think we'll get an international game every week of the NFL season?
6: Within the next 2 years, probably 2030, after the new CBA, you'll get a new international game every week. As far as the rest of it goes, yeah, that game almost got moved. It came close. The field was bad. It just slipped, and it led to the offense. And you saw what happened. It wound up being 65 points scored in that game. As far as the rest of it goes, I mean, you know, international games ain't going away anytime soon. That's going to be something that they're going to be doing as long as they can be doing it. And especially games like that that are only one time zone off. You know, that Brazil time zone is just East Coast time zone.
33: Don't get the 2:25 start.
6: Yeah, you still get the regular starts. Players are, the body clock's not messed up. So I suspect you're going to see more Central, like Mexico, Central America, South America type games in the near future. Maybe not as many European or Australian games, but or Asian or Australian games, but certainly, you know, you see some that are in the similar time zone.
31: Yeah, I think the whole idea for the league, they're trying to, and they've been doing it over the years, pushing or kicking a can down the street, just seeing how American fans, but also the other countries around the world, how do those fans actually adjust to the game of football? So I think that is going to happen. A lot of those European games, don't be surprised if you have a game, you have a team in Europe, because like Ben said, 2030, that's when the CBA expires. So the league's going to push for it.
20: Four.
33: With number 9 taken in New York, J.J. McCarthy switches to number 18. I guess he's already doing that Jameis Winston math since he's in New York. That referencing Jameis' comments about the 12 points in the Giants' win this past week for Jackson Dart, 6 times 2, you know. Also, Bucks signed QB Brett Rippon to the practice squad. When it's all
6: Hashtag let it rip.
33: Let it rip. When it's all said and done, who will end up having a longer NFL career, J.J. McCarthy or Brett Rippon?
31: Ooh, wow. You know what? I'm going to say J.J. McCarthy. Because when you still look at Brett Rippon, he is still finding ways to make himself available on a roster because he's a veteran. But at some point, that too is going to fade. And I like to think that there's going to be a resurrection of J.J. McCarthy being with the Giants and Coach Harbaugh. And if I'm not mistaken, the offensive coordinator for the Giants, it's Matt Nagy. And, you know, Nagy's been around mobile quarterbacks. And sometimes, man, like we talked about Drew Lock, maybe you need to go to a different place and have that team repair you mentally, because all it is a thing of confidence. So I think it's going to be J.J. McCarthy.
6: J.J. McCarthy, J.J. McCubbin, J.J. Maybank from the Outer Limits, doesn't matter. It's going to be Brett Rippon. Hashtag let it rip RYP. How long has Brett Rippon been playing in the league now?
33: 5 years, I think. 6 years?
6: It feels like much longer than that.
31: It's got to be much longer than that.
6: Yeah, what year did he come in the league again? I think it was,
31: this has to
33: 2019,
31: be like
33: so 7 years?
31: Double-digit years for him.
6: Because he was playing at Boise in like 2016.
33: I don't think he was on a team last year, though, was he?
6: Well, last year he was with the Texans, was on the practice squad. 2024, he was with the Vikings.
33: Okay. Yeah, 7 years.
6: So, yeah, he's, okay, seven
33: years. And this is year three for
6: J.J. McCarthy? Rippon has the longer career. McCarthy plays in more games. Rippon has the longer career.
20: Five.
33: That was why I framed the question that way, because I think J.J. will obviously get more starts. He's going to get that second chance sooner rather than later. We're talking about the Chargers' struggles earlier tonight. Their offense ranks 20th. Quarterback Justin Herbert has 3 touchdowns and 4 interceptions with a passer rating of 73.4, which ranks 26th in the league. The entire Los Angeles Chargers offense has more turnovers, 6, than touchdowns as a team. Coach Jim Harbaugh, though, said he has not considered taking control from offensive coordinator Mike McDaniel, giving him the dreaded vow of confidence. He said, no, we trust Mike. We believe in Mike. That via the Los Angeles Times. What do you think? How long till Mike McDaniel gets that offensive control taken away from him? And if the Chargers continue to struggle, could we see him be fired?
6: If you struggle eventually, I mean, this marriage has been a disaster at this point, which is weird because you've got two brilliant football minds. Jim Harbaugh and Mike McDaniel are both brilliant football minds, but for whatever reason, this thing has just not come together the way that you thought. You know, Justin Herbert's got to rein it back in. Nick pointed out earlier, he's pressing. Like, he feels the pressure, and he's pressing. The offensive line, which is, they sunk a lot of money into. They've got to figure that out again. Omarion Hampton, the rookie running back, or second-year running back, has got to take the next step. And that receiving core has got to quit letting them down. They got Ladd McConkey and a bunch of dudes that feel like sometimes that they just are mailing it in. Quentin Johnston, my goodness, man. They've got a lot of work to do. There's ability there, and you've got great minds, but they're going to have to figure out how to put it all together.
31: Well, all of this is not Mike McDaniel's fault. I mean, the Chargers, like the Broncos, have execution issues. When you're unable to run the ball, you have issues up front. I mean, the Broncos' offensive line is more healthy than the Chargers, but they're not executing. And like I said, you know, Justin starts to press and things just kind of go on a spiral out of control. So all of this is not on Mike McDaniels. In order to get a great look at it, what he can do from an OC standpoint, you need a healthy team. So I don't think that you fire him after 1 year knowing as though you were injured and the roster's not where it needs to be. Maybe you allow him to have another year to see what he can actually do as an OC.
33: Yeah, and my fantasy team is hoping Justin Herbert turns it around. But, man, they showed a shot of him and Ladd on the sideline at the end of that Bills game, and they both just looked absolutely defeated. Yeah, defeated.
20: Six.
33: Non-football story for this last one. There's no time like October for the MLB playoffs. Of course, our Rockies not in it after another 100-loss season. It's a little optimistic there.
6: Didn't quite get that 60 wins, Grant.
33: Didn't quite. We were almost there, man. But I want to know what the most intriguing first-round series is of the MLB postseason. You've got the White Sox and the Houston Astros. We saw the White Sox win earlier today. Yankees and Red Sox, Phillies and Braves, and the Padres and the Cubs. What's the most intriguing series to you?
31: I'm going to go with the Yankees, Red Sox, because that's a historic rivalry that dates back years. And as a Yankees fan, I can't like anything related to Boston at all. And I definitely can't like anything related to the Red Sox. So for me, that's the series. That's the game.
6: I think you're right. I think the most intriguing series to me is probably the Astros-White Sox. I mean, because, like, the White Sox, at the beginning of this year, everybody thought they were going to be terrible. It was all the jokes. Remember, they lost huge on opening day, and all the White Sox had been eliminated from the playoffs. Yeah. Memes that came out, and then they put it together in the long haul. I'm intrigued as this young White Sox team to kind of see. So intriguing by that word, I'm going at the White Sox. Obviously, the Yankees-Red Sox is the most history. It's got the most
31: history.
6: Behind it. Did you guys see a story about Major League Baseball trying to put a ballpark in the Grand Tetons?
33: What?
6: Yeah, they've had these successes with all these weird neutral site like Field of Dreams games, and so they wanted to put one in a national park.
33: I love the Field of Dreams game.
6: So they approached the White House about doing the White House like, we're not doing that. Trying to put a ballpark in the Grand Tetons.
33: I'm surprised with Trump trying to sell all the national park land, you know. Build a baseball stadium there.
6: Yeah, I that was one.
31: That's not going to work.
6: Yeah, I was like, you saw the Giants releasing Odell Beckham?
31: Oh, they did?
33: I did not see that. Short reunion there.
6: Yeah, that was, I think they're releasing him. I got a text on that earlier. I get a chance to run that one down.
31: Well, if that were the case, once again, it's not really his fault, right? I mean, Jackson Dart goes down in a game. You are, left with famous Jameis, and he didn't do a great job as a quarterback. So right now you're reeling. If you're the Giants, you're trying to find a way to muster up a couple of wins so you can stay in the NFC East hunt. I don't believe that this is going to be a great idea for them, even though Odell Beckham Jr. is a veteran. He's been in the league for a while. I think there's value that he brings and he could bring to the Giants that if that is the case, once again, then I don't think it's going to be great for them.
6: He played 6 snaps, had 1 target, unable to catch it. Totaled 20 snaps, no recorded receptions across. That was the last game. Over the season, 20 snaps, no receptions. The corresponding move, the Giants have signed wide receiver Braxton Berrios from the practice squad to the active roster. Somehow Braxton Berrios still in the league. Somehow.
33: Good for him.
6: Yeah. Him and River Craycraft will never die. Stick around forever.
31: You need those slot receivers, man. They're crafty.
6: Yeah. The Giants might not be done on the trade front, too, by the way. I heard they were sniffing around Joey Porter Jr. of the Steelers.
33: I can't believe he turned down $27 million.
6: I don't think that report is exactly accurate.
33: I think that's fake news?
6: What I heard, it's not exactly accurate.
31: You said Joey Porter Jr. going where, possibly?
6: New York Giants.
31: Well, I saw a report today that was mentioning something about the Cowboys, possibly.
6: There are multiple suitors out there, but I know the Giants had definitely inquired about that, so they may not be done. There's, you know, the NFC East team's trying to shore up those corners. Well, they can. The Giants, I mean, they're competitive, man. Hats off to Harbaugh for getting that team competitive. You know, it's missing, it's got some talent, but it's also missing some chunks. They had Brian Burns go to the IR, Jackson Dart, obviously lost for the season, and they're still a competitive football team.
31: Well, you have to figure, I mean, Coach Harbaugh being the coach he is and coming from that, I think he came from Andy Reid's coaching tree, because before he became the head coach of the Baltimore Ravens, he was a special teams coach. Mm-hmm. And you know how gritty the Baltimore Ravens have been for like 16, 17 plus season. So I expect for him as a coach to try to give some of his mental culture to the Giants. So let's see what happens.
6: One other one real quick. The Niners, who the Broncos are playing this weekend, Mike Evans dealing with that hip injury, worked out a receiver named Brendan Rice, son of Hall of Famer Jerry Rice.
33: Who's at CU for a minute.
6: Yeah, we'll see if they end up bringing him in. See how it goes. Broncos country tonight. Back into this.
8: Benny and the Jets.
31: New doo-doo. Oh, my God. Help. It doesn't fall off.
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18: KOA News Time, 11 o'clock. I'm Carrie Mack. More rain in the forecast for Denver this week, but southeastern Colorado seems to be bearing the brunt of it. Fox 31's Dave Frazier.
19: These areas are going to have the best rain totals of a few inches, and that's where the water could cause small streams, creeks, rivers to maybe swell a little bit, or you can get some standing and ponding water.
18: There's a flood watch in this area until 6 o'clock Thursday morning. And a big player in AI was not at President Trump's AI summit held at the White House.
21: The head of the leading AI research company, OpenAI, Sam Altman, was not at the summit, but rather his company's annual developer conference in San Francisco to announce a new AI product called Dots, a tool touted as a digital assistant that can organize calendars, edit slideshows, and book appointments, among other tasks. The launch of Dots comes after OpenAI paused development on some of its internal models. I'm Scott Carr.
18: And Greeley police say an e-scooter rider was at fault for a crash that left her seriously injured last week.
22: E-scooters are subject to the same traffic laws as any sort of motor vehicle. So if you're approaching an intersection, you still need to stop, yield to oncoming vehicles, and look both ways.
18: Greeley PD's Kristen Duss. An initial investigation found the woman failed to yield to oncoming traffic while trying to cross an intersection. She suffered serious injuries, but is expected to survive. The driver of the car involved in the crash was not injured, and no charges have been filed. In sports, The Broncos are turning their attention to San Francisco after last week's come-from-behind win against the Rams. Defensive end Josh Allen.
5: You know what Kyle's done with that offense and, you know, Brock and all the guys, and the fact that they've kind of kept that whole core there together so there's every single year it gets more and more advanced.
18: He says the locker room has turned its attention to this week's game, which kicks off at 2:25. KOA coverage begins at 8 a.m. Our next update at 11:30 from the Common Spirit Health KOA News Desk. I'm Carrie Mack on KOA.
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heartland of America and the gateway to the West. Good morning, good evening, wherever you may be across the nation, around the world. I'm George Norrie, and this is Coast to Coast AM. Later tonight, the Knights Templar. Who were they? Here's what's happening. Six Flags has announced it will permanently shutter its most famous roller coaster roughly a month after an investigation exposed a long history of life-altering injuries and deaths linked to the ride. The Six Flags Magic Mountain president, Brian Ordine, wrote in a blog post Tuesday that while its X2 roller coaster has consistently passed a multitude of safety tests, we've decided to close the ride because we believe it's the right thing to do. Magic Mountain is located in Valencia, California. Iran's Islamic Revolutionary Guard Corps is appealing directly to American voters ahead of the November 3rd midterm elections, urging them to oppose President Donald Trump and pressure Washington to end the war. Meanwhile, Iranian security forces have stepped up their presence in Tehran and other cities there with motorcycle patrols, checkpoints, and forces positioned across major urban areas as authorities in Iran brace for possible civil unrest. The security buildup comes as the university students have returned to the streets in Tehran protesting compulsory hijab.

0: enforcement have heavily increased their presence across Tehran and other major urban cities in anticipation of further unrest. Frustrations have also flared at Tehran's female-only Azra University, where dozens of students were barred after entering the campus without prior notice amid ongoing disciplinary actions. Gulf oil producers with considerable support from the U.S. Navy are jamming crude through the Strait of Hormuz right under Iran's nose. Oil and petroleum product through the critical choke point averaged 13.1 million barrels per day last week, just under 80% of the 17.1 million barrels that had traveled through the strait each day before the war broke out. A U.S. official told CNN Monday that President Donald Trump is willing to give Iran sanctions relief and release frozen funds as part of a final deal, but only if Tehran offers concrete progress on the nuclear issue, as mediators try to bring both countries back to the negotiating table. Meanwhile, U.S. President Donald Trump says the war on Iran will end very soon without providing any details and reiterated that Tehran will not have a nuclear weapon. George?
1: Thank you, Tom. Let's hope it does end soon. Dr. John Curtis, onlinecolumnist.com, with us here with his observations. John, it's still going on.
2: George, the war is an abysmal failure for Trump. He totally underestimated the staying power of the Mullah regime in Tehran, and he has gotten nothing. You know, they have bombed, you know, some of the nuclear sites. That's true. And maybe they staved off the nuke development, maybe for a few months, maybe a year or so. But the reality is that Trump has failed to deal with the IRGC. The Strait of Hormuz is controlled by them. The Houthis have taken over the Red Sea right now. IRGC general, Hussein Mohebi said today that the American people should rise up and overthrow Trump. Maybe he was referring to the election. Maybe he was referring to the fact that that's what Trump has been telling, you know, Iranian people to do for quite a while, is overthrow their government. But the bottom line is that bombing Iran gets nothing for the United States other than depleting the U.S. military and continuing this wasteful and destructive war. Trump is going to have to suck it up in a very big way to make any deal. There is no indication that Iran is willing to move off the Memorandum of Understanding, which has, as you know, Iran controlling the Strait of Hormuz, that's charging fees like a turnpike, basically for any commercial vessel transiting the Strait, and they can arbitrarily charge whatever they want. So we're looking at a situation, George, where the war has failed, and Trump is too boastful, too proud to engage in any kind of serious negotiation and compromise with Iran in order to end this thing. He keeps saying that there's going to be an end to it. But if there is an end to it, mark my words, the concessions that the U.S. is going to have to make are going to be far worse than they were in 2015 with the JCPOA of Obama. And the war has given Iran control over world oil markets, and the American consumer is being killed. And they're going to let Trump know in another few weeks how they feel about his foreign policy and economic management. It's coming, George.
1: John, do you think there was another effort to try to do something with Iran's nuke progress?
2: No, I don't. And Trump talks about the 1,000 pounds of 60% uranium that Iran has in Pickaxe Mountain. And Pickaxe Mountain right now

0: is still enriching uranium. So I would say that Trump, through this war that started with the Israelis, if you remember, has gotten nothing other than draining the U.S. Treasury and literally turning off every nation on the planet, especially the Europeans, that want no part of this war.
1: All right. Thank you, John. John Curtis. McDonald's Corporation is spending billions of dollars to boost its franchises, an effort to cement its title as the leader in fast food amid growing competition. The chain announced that it will invest $8.5 billion by 2036 on a series of initiatives, including remodeling their restaurants, retraining its 2 million employees, 2 million, wow, and adding new menu items to target high protein eaters. About $5 billion will be spent in the next 3.5 years alone. A combination of capital support as well as rent relief for its franchises. Catherine Austin Fitz is with us here. Catherine, Starbucks closing 250 stores, McDonald's remodeling. What's going on with retail these days?
2: So it's inflation. When people's expenses go up and they can't afford to eat out, they don't. So what you're seeing, McDonald's reports a major drop in their low-income traffic. And it looks to me they're trying to use surge pricing and dynamic pricing to extract more from the customers who are still coming. And if you look at their, they announced, you know, their stock's down 24% for the year. When they announced their new plan to rebrand and do everything, it was down 6% in a day, which for some, a stock like McDonald's is astonishing. That when restaurants try and reposition this way, we saw not that long ago, George, Cracker Barrel tried to do a repositioning, and they had to roll back the changes, and essentially the CEO and the people who did it had to leave the company. So this is a difficult thing to do, but I would say McDonald's, if you look at what they're up to, at least in terms of surge pricing, You have franchisees who report that the AI tool that recommends prices is asking one franchisee to charge $2 more for a Big Mac than a franchisee's 2 miles away. And, you know, this kind of pricing and extraction is going to, I think, is going to deteriorate their trust. So they're scrambling, and I think they're in trouble.
1: Good point. Thank you. Catherine Austin Fitz. In a moment, Mark Scott Sicre back with us. We're going to talk about the Twilight Zone and some other things he's working on in just a minute on Coast to Coast AM. 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

0: Well, welcome back to Coast to Coast. Mark Scott Zachary with us, author of The Twilight Zone Companion, and has written and produced hundreds of hours of series of TV shows for virtually all the major studios and networks. And some of his work includes episodes of Star Trek, The Next Generation, Deep Space Nine, Sliders, Babylon 5, and much more. He's also in charge of a new show called Space Command, and we'll be talking about that as well. Mark, welcome back, my friend. How you been?
1: I'm great, George, and it's always really wonderful to be on Coast to Coast with you.
0: I hear gasoline prices in L.A. are outrageous. I think I'll just stay in St. Louis for a while, huh?
1: Yeah, well, I remember years ago when Elaine and I were first married, we lived in the Fairfax District, and there was an old lady who just got in my car and told me where to drive her. So I think that's a solution to the gas prices. You just choose a car at random.
0: How did you get interested in the Twilight Zone?
1: Well, you know, I grew up during the 60s and early 70s, and the three shows that made me want to be a writer were the original Star Trek, the original Outer Limits, and the original Twilight Zone, and these were just the best TV shows I'd ever seen, and Twilight Zone just spoke to me, and the guys who were writing for Twilight Zone and Star Trek and Outer Limits were also writing the books I was reading, Rod Serling, Ray Bradbury, Harlan Ellison, Theodore Sturgeon, Richard Matheson, and I realized that one could do great work on television. And so as soon as I got out of college, I knew I wanted to be a writer, producer in TV, but there were no classes in that. And I had met George Clayton Johnson, one of the great Twilight Zone writers, at a convention when I was 16, a science fiction convention. And I just thought, well, it's 2 years after Rod Serling's death. And, you know, if anyone should have written a book on the Twilight Zone, it would have been Rod. But after his premature death at age 50, I thought, well, I might as well do it as anyone. And I interviewed 30 people before I went to Rod Serling's widow, Carol, and I convinced her that I could pull it off and I could do it. I was 22 years old when I started that book, and it's still in print, still going strong, and I'm thrilled. It launched my career, and it made me a lot of friends who worked on that great show.
0: That's great. We know we lost Carol a couple of years ago. She was great. Tell us the story about how she let you into the attic of their house and what you found.
1: It was amazing, George. I laid out for her how I intended to do the book, and she said, well, let me talk to some of the people I trust who I'd already interviewed, and they clearly gave me a good, you know, recommendation, and she said, okay, you've got full access to everything. And so for the next 5 years while I was writing the book, I would go regularly to the house in Pacific Palisades. It was exactly as Rod had left it. Even his dog was still there. And there was one room that was just the awards. It was the 6 Emmys, the Peabody Award, the 3 Hugo Awards. And then upstairs in the attic were these. Rod Serling had subscribed to a clipping service, and everything written about him from around 1956 through until his death was in these big leather volumes in chronological order, and sort of like the Encyclopedia Rod Serling. And there were also files up there and all sorts of things, including model airplane kits that he hadn't gotten around to finishing. He loved to make model airplane kits. And there was one box that was unlabeled, and it was Twilight Zone scripts that never got made. And there were scripts by, two scripts by Ray Bradbury, scripts by Matheson, Charles Beaumont. It was amazing. Even Arch Obler, who had done Lights Out on radio earlier than that. It was magical. It was a totally magical experience.
0: Did you read some of the scripts? Would they have been great shows?
1: They would have been. They would have been. And some of them were later made on other shows. For instance, Matheson wrote a script called The Doll. And I guess because they were doing Living Doll that final season, they didn't want to have two scripts about dolls. And so, but that was later made as an episode of Amazing Stories. And John Lithgow played the lead and actually won an Emmy for that performance.
0: Amazon Prime is still streaming Twilight Zone episodes. Why is it still so popular?
1: Well, it's great. It's wonderfully written, wonderfully directed. The actors are spectacular. The music by Bernard Herrmann and Jerry Goldsmith. I mean, it's a jewel. And, you know, I think when things really are extraordinary, with a little bit of luck, they last. And that's certainly true of Twilight Zone. I think that benefits all of us.
0: You've updated your book, The Twilight Zone Companion, into what now, the third edition?
1: Yeah, I added another 100 pages to it. It's got 500 new photos and links to audio and video rarities. And because people kept telling me stories about their experiences with Rod Serling or their experiences with The Twilight Zone. And I'd always say, well, great, now you tell me. And I thought, I've got to add all that stuff because, you know, it was vital that it be there for the record. And I'm very pleased with it. So, yeah, and so the new edition, I was just at the World Science Fiction Convention signing copies of the book. And that was a lot of fun because so many people love that book.
0: Mark, all kinds of talk about AI these days and that it may end a humanity. What would Rod Serling be saying about AI right now?
1: Well, you know, it's funny. He wrote a Twilight Zone episode called The Brain Center at Whipple's, and that was about automation and people being replaced by machines. And so he would have been wary, I think, but also not frightened. I think he would have been... You know, he would have looked at the opportunities and possibilities. He loved technology. He loved inventions. But again, he was very aware that he didn't want anything crushing the human spirit.
0: Fascinating. But where do you think he got his insight?
1: Yeah, you know, I think it was World War II, really. I think that whole generation of men who went off to war, men and women, they really were thrown into a cauldron where they saw life and death up close, and it deepened them. It scarred them, of course. Rod certainly had PTSD, but it also made them deeper and wiser and ultimately, in the best cases, more compassionate. And I think Serling came out of that war really needing to get a lot off his chest, and he had enormous compassion. And he wasn't a fatalist or a cynic at all. He was an optimist. He was a humanist. He was very much in favor of the voice of the individual. So he was, you know, Twilight Zone was the perfect outlet for what he had to say, because the censorship was so powerful and overpowering in the 50s. He created Twilight Zone so he could say what he wanted to say and kind of slip it by the censors because they wouldn't recognize what he was saying because it was science fiction or fantasy.
0: All the Twilight Zones had a strange ending, did they not?
1: Yes, yes. Most of them would have that twist ending, that little snapper at the end. And Rod used to say that if he knew the beginning and the ending of story, he could write it. But if he didn't know the ending, if he had like the beginning and the middle and couldn't figure out an ending, then he couldn't do it. And but he was a master of the 30-minute teleplay. Just phenomenal.
0: He made you think, because after his shows, you would sit back and go, oh, really? That's weird.
1: Yes. But also there was a heart to it. You know, I think the reason you can watch the episodes over and over, even when you know what the twist ending is because you care about the people. You care about whether it's in Kick the Can, the old man who says, I can't play Kick the Can alone, or the woman with her head wrapped in bandages and Eye of the Beholder, where she's saying, I just want to be normal. I just want to be able to sit in the park and not be, you know, and not be excluded, not be marginalized. I mean, these are, Rod really got to the heart of these people, and the actors are wonderful and they really bring them to life. So it's, and even with Matheson on Nightmare 20,000 Feet with William Shatner seeing the gremlin on the wing, it's, you just feel for that guy. You want him to survive and you want him to know that he's not crazy. And by the end of that episode, he knows that.
0: They all had some social ending that made you think, did they not?
1: Yes, yes. And it taught me that a single episode of a TV show can change you for the better, can really point the way in how to live your life and to how to be a useful member of society in a way. Because certainly, like, if you look at an episode like The Obsolete Man with Burgess Meredith being a librarian who sends to death, you say, oh, okay, we mustn't let we have to have free speech. We have to have people being able to speak their mind in a free society. I mean, just brilliant. And it's interesting because Rod was never blacklisted because he hated totalitarianism in all forms, whether it was Nazis or communism, anything that put a boot on the neck of the individual man, he was against. And he wrote very eloquently about those subjects.
0: What was the casino one he did with the casino slot machine kept calling
1: Fever,
0: the guy's name?
1: Fever, yes, yes. Franklin with the slot machine calling out his name. That was such a great episode. Everett Sloan, who Everett Sloan had been in. Rod's first great success was a TV thing he wrote called Patterns, and Everett Sloan was sort of the villain in that. And so he was able to come back and be in that episode of Twilight Zone. It's terrific. It's wonderful.
0: We're going to talk about some new things you're working on, Mark, when we come back in a moment. Mark Zakrie with us as we talk about Hollywood in The Twilight Zone and some of the episodes he's working on now when we come back.
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0: Valley News Time, 11:30. Heavy showers are moving through southeastern Colorado over the next few days, with flooding possible in some areas through early Thursday. Flood watches remain in effect through Thursday morning. And for Wednesday's forecast in the Denver Metro,
1: most of us are going to be seeing some of those light showers from downtown all the way down toward the Palmer Divide. Areas along and east on I-70, light to moderate rain showers continue to fill in throughout the morning.
0: Fox 31's Liz McGiffin says rain will pick up in intensity by lunchtime in the Mile High City. And tech giants met with President Trump in a high-profile meeting on Tuesday as some of the nation's AI leaders warn of artificial intelligence's rapid development and its ability to override human instruction.
2: Well, I think I'm seeing tremendous self-policing, and they understand that they have to self-police. And it's very hard for somebody to come out and say, get into these models are very complex.
0: Trump considering a watchdog, a committee that would include some of those tech leaders. In the Common Spirit Health KOA News Desk, I'm Carrie Mack on KOA.
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1: We'll take your calls next hour with Mark Zakri as we talk about The Twilight Zone. 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
1: 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George Norrie with you. Mark Zakrie with us as we talk about the Twilight Zone and the projects he's working on. Mark, you've been working with our friend Billy Mumy on Space Command, one of your new shows. Billy was in three Twilight Zone episodes, did a great job in all of them. What else you been working on with that?
6: Wow, it's amazing, George. You know, last time I was on, I talked about a book I wrote recently called Greenlighting Yourself, because after decades of writing for all the major studios and networks, in a career of many decades, 95% of the scripts I've written have gotten made. And, so I had a very good career working for them, but then I decided to reach out directly to my audience, and so far I've raised $5 million, and that allowed me to open my own studio. I've got three sound stages now, and we're shooting Space Command, this big science fiction show. We just are finishing hours 7 and 8 of the 12-hour season now. We're about to release the first 6 hours on a box set. And then I always had a bigger plan in mind, because that's how I work. I choose an impossible project, pull it off, and then choose something even more impossible. So I came up with this idea called the Showrunners Network, where I'm partnering with friends of mine who created Farscape and The Expanse and many other great shows, the producer of Napoleon Dynamite and stars from Star Trek and many other shows. And we're doing 5 2-hour pilots and a feature. And we're already shooting the feature now. My wife is writing and directing it, and we're producing it. And it's basically creating a repertory company of actors and hit showrunners to create the new generation of great shows, where we write what we want, we cast whom we want. It's people like Bill Mumy and Veronica Cartwright, who is also in The Twilight Zone, as well as Alien, and Barbara Bain and Doug Jones, Robert Picardo, on and on. I mean, just some of these. Michelle Hurd, who was in Picard recently, the Star Trek show. Just phenomenal actors. And it's very, you know, we take all the nonsense out of the process. There's no executives to say yes or no. We just make it and film it and put it out to our audience. Millions of people are seeing it around the world. It's just a dream come true. So we just launched the Kickstarter campaign to start financing those pilots, as well as selling investment shares, which I've been doing for Space Command, and now I'm doing for the Showrunners Network.
1: And what's the venue for Space Command, Mark? How do people watch it?
6: Well, you can watch it. It's running on many stations right now. It's on the first 2 hours are on Amazon Prime and Google Play and Tubi. It's showing all around the world. And if you want to look at some of the works in progress of the other episodes, I have a YouTube channel called Mr. Sci-Fi, SCI-FI, Mr. Sci-Fi, and you can watch the process of how these episodes are coming together. And for Christmas, we're going to be offering the 6-hour box set, and when we finish the final 6 hours, we'll put the second box set out, so people will be able to collect not only the episodes but all of these supporting materials, and it's just a dream come true for us.
1: Mark, in my early days, we had three networks, ABC, CBS, and NBC.
6: Yes.
1: And then years later, UHF television came in.
6: Yep.
1: And I thought that was something else. And then all of a sudden, Fox and cable popped up and everything. How do you think where are we at now with TV? It's everywhere. It's streaming the works.
6: But the funny thing is, because of the consolidation of the studios and the networks, there's basically four corporate entities that decide all the TV shows and movies that are being made in America. So it's Disney is one of them, Netflix is one, Amazon is one, and then the final one is the merger of Paramount and Warner's. So although it seems like there's an enormous amount of content, there's actually four guys at the top of the food pyramid who get to say what we get to see and not see. And that, so what I'm doing is I'm creating the new way of making TV, where you just go to your audience and say, hey, you've loved what we've made so far. You want more of it? You want more shows that we can make for you with your favorite actors and your favorite writers? And people say yes. And so thanks to the internet, thanks to streaming and all of these venues and being able to raise money this way, you know, my plan ultimately is to team with the streamers and the networks and the studios for distribution and promotion, but I certainly don't want them determining what we get to make. And so I really love having my own studio. We have three sound stages full of spaceships and giant robots and aliens.
1: I love that.
6: It's really wonderful.
1: I met Jeff Bezos about 6 months ago. The guy's a genius. Incredible.
6: Yeah, amazing, amazing people. And again, I have nothing against these people. And I know many of them love TV and many of them love science fiction. I mean, Jeff Bezos picked up the final two seasons of The Expanse. But I just think, you know, there's one thing about asking permission. There's another thing about just doing what you want to do and having that freedom. And, you know, Ray Bradbury was one of my dear friends and mentors. And I know you loved him too. And I want to give TV writers and movie writers and actors the same artistic autonomy that novelists have. And it's so far so good. You know, it's funny. I've been selling investment shares for $7,500 each on all these projects, and people stepped up, and I just sent out the first profit checks on Space Command to my investors. And I made sure that I addressed those myself. I wrote the envelopes myself. I signed the letters myself. I wanted that to be directly from me by hand to them. And that was a proud moment.
1: You made a studio actually paid back investors?
6: Yes. Yes. And we're going to be paying a lot more back to them as we get the first season of Space Command done and then do all these other projects. And, man, it's so much fun. I can't tell you how much I'm having a great time.
1: Good for you. You've come a long way since we've been doing this for 23 years with you.
6: Yeah. You hit me when I was just in a basket, you know, there was a knock on your door. You opened in there. I was in a basket and you brought me in and, you know, raised me and all of that. So, you know, I was just a baby when we first met. But I love the fact that that's the reason you and I get along so well is because we both come from the heart. You know, you can tell authenticity and I love that. And, I'm thrilled at the journey you've been on, George. And I also, you know, anytime you want to come to the studio, we'll put you in a spaceship and turn a camera on you.
1: Is Shatner still around? He's 93, isn't he?
6: Yes, 96, 96.
1: God.
6: I just got a photo with him. You know, he was at a convention and I thought, I interviewed him for the Twilight Zone Companion. I actually wrote for him when he did a show called Tech War. I wrote scripts for that show, but I took a photo of him with us holding the Twilight Zone Companion because I interviewed him when I wrote the book and I met him when I was 10. I went on the Star Trek set and that was a huge influence on my life. When I was sitting in the captain's chair and standing on the transport as a little kid, I thought, I want one of these. I want my own studio. And now I have it. So
1: good for you.
6: Full circle.
1: Well, he's still performing. I just saw him in a cereal commercial.
6: Yes, it's amazing. And George Takei, you know, I worked with George Takei a little while ago, and I'm trying to get him to come back and be in one of the shows I'm doing now, along with James Hong, who I worked with on Space Command. And I mean, these are just phenomenally talented people. You know, they just still have it. They really do. And Shatner's amazing. I mean, the level of his energy, you'd never believe he was in his 90s. There's nothing that gives you that feeling.
1: And he doesn't look it.
6: No, not at all. Not at all. And so it's miraculous. It's really astonishing.
1: Did you ever get to meet Leonard Nimoy when he was alive?
6: You know, the closest I came to Leonard Nimoy was during the original Star Trek series. He put out several albums of singing, or I should put that in quotes, singing. And he performed at something called the Teenage Fair that was held here in Los Angeles. And so I got to see him perform live. And I was up close, you know, maybe like 15 feet away from him. But that was the closest I ever got to meeting Leonard Nimoy. But he was certainly one of a kind, really amazing. I actually know the actor who plays Spock on Strange New Worlds, Ethan Peck, who is Gregory Peck's grandson, and we've become friends. And I recently gave him a poster that Gregory Peck signed of To Kill a Mockingbird, and I gave that to Ethan Peck because I thought if anyone should have that poster, it should be him.
1: Now, tell us more about the Magic Time pilot.
6: Well, you know, Elaine and I wrote a pilot years ago called Magic Time, where all the machines in the world stop running and magic comes back and certain people change into the archetypal mythical creatures they are by their true nature. And so it was optioned 8 times, including by Hansen. Then I sold it as a trilogy of novels to HarperCollins. It hit the bestseller list. We did the audio play. Now we're coming back to do it as a TV show. So my friend Armin Shimerman, who was the principal on Buffy and Quark on Deep Space Nine, and Doug Jones, who's, you know, in Shape of Water as the creature and on Star Trek Discovery, he's going to be in it. He's in Space Command as well. And my friend Christina Moses, who starred and a million little things on ABC. So we're putting it together now. We're going to be shooting that show. And, you know, it's just remarkable. We're designing the creatures and all of that. So it's, you know, people really want to work with Elaine and myself because, they know that if we're saying we're going to make something, we are going to make it. It's not.
1: You do it.
6: Yeah, exactly. You know, and, someone once asked me the key to my success. And I said, I don't give myself an out. If I say I'm going to do something, I do it. Whether it's hard or easy, I get to the finish line. And that's really fun because then you don't have to agonize whether you should do something or shouldn't do it. You're doing it. And then it's just a question of how. It's just the putting together all the factors. And, but to work with actors like Doug Jones and Robert Picardo, all these phenomenal actors, Nichelle Nichols, I got to work with Nichelle Nichols in Space Command before her passing. And that was amazing. Cause again, I met her when I was 10. She was very, very kind to me and, gave me her own Star Trek scripts and, you know, a signed photo of her. And so 50 years later on Space Command, we shot a scene with her and I brought the scrapbook of her that I kept when I was 10 and we sat flipping through it all those years later. And boy, that was a dream come true.
1: How much of Rod Serling's influence has affected you?
6: Huge. It's huge. Because prior to Rod, the producers had the say in television, not the writers. And Rod was sort of the first showrunner in the modern sense, where he was at the top of the food chain. He was the one who said what was and was not done on Twilight Zone. And it was his vision. And very much each week with him presenting it, you got the feeling of him handcrafting that show. It was his show. It was his perceptions. It was his viewpoint. And when I wrote The Twilight Zone Companion, I sort of was studying how he did that. And a lot of showrunners now, people like Vince Gilligan, who's doing Pluribus and did Breaking Bad, and Ron Moore, who did For All Mankind and Outlander and all the Battlestar Galactica, all these guys read The Twilight Zone Companion when they were teenagers, and they were inspired by Serling's as a role model. And so everyone in science fiction TV and by and large, most people in comedy television and dramatic television, Rod is their idol. He's the person that they're modeling themselves after. So he's a giant. He's perhaps the greatest single figure in television. You know, there was no one like him.
1: How do you think he interacted with his writers? Did he let them write the script and then he went back and looked at it and said, "Now I want this ending"?
6: No, not at all. Not at all. You know, it's fascinating because when I produced the Twilight Zone Blu-ray set. I did 52 audio commentaries on that, but we put back in the coming attraction spots, which had not been on the syndication versions. And in all of the coming attraction spots, Rod says, next week we've got a great story by Richard Matheson or a great story by George Clayton Johnson or Charles Beaumont or, you know, Earl Hamner. He never says next week's a great script by me, but he's always making it a point to credit the writers. And when he won his second Emmy for Twilight Zone, he held the Emmy up on television and he named the other writers. And he said, come over to my house and we'll carve this up like a turkey. So he was very gracious and very collaborative. And they shot the scripts as these writers wrote them. And so Rod was not rewriting these guys. He was letting them, he trusted his writers. And my God, look at the work that emerged from that. Phenomenal.
1: Where's the best place to get your books, Mark?
6: Well, Amazon is probably the best. Or, you know, if you see me at a convention or something, just amble on up and I'll sign whatever copies you've got. I love when someone gives me a copy of The Twilight Zone. It's just worn to, it's falling apart because it's been read so lovingly and so often. And, but the fun part is with the new edition, people can really get a lot more, bang for their buck. And I'm very glad that I was able to do that updated edition recently.
1: What year did Twilight Zone start?
6: Started in 1959 and it ran through 1964. It had five seasons and the fourth season was hour-long episodes, 18 hour-long episodes. And then they realized the hours did not work as well. And so then they went back to half hours for the final season. But that was when they were doing like, you know, 30 plus episodes per season generally of the half hours. And so there's 152 episodes or 156 episodes of The Twilight Zone. Rod wrote 92 of them himself. So it's a phenomenal output.
1: And there was something about black and white as opposed to color television.
6: Yes. And Twilight Zone is the greatest black and white show of all time. And George Clemens, who was the director of photography, he won an Emmy for Twilight Zone too. But he came up as a cameraman in the golden age of film. And so he was a cameraman on, you know, the Frederick March, Jekyll and Hyde and, you know, Blood and Sand with Valentino. I mean, just an amazing, amazing guy. He really was one of the greats.
1: Were there any color episodes of Twilight Zone?
6: Not, there was one that was colorized years later. It was an episode called Miniature with Robert Duvall. So that led to the misconception that they were shot in color. They weren't. It was black and white. The later, when they brought Twilight Zone back in later versions without Rod, this was after Rod's passing, those were done in color. And some of them are very, very good, but nothing replaces the original.
1: I remember the one with Agnes Moorehead. She was sweeping her living room. And yes. There was a small little flying saucer in her living room with yes. little astronauts. I won't tell the bottom, but it right. was a great show, wasn't it?
6: Yeah, well, Doug Hayes was the director of that. He also directed Eye of the Beholder and The Howling Man, many of the great episodes. He was a dear friend of mine, and he told me that that episode, first of all, those were hand puppets, those two little guys, and he operated them. The director operated them himself. He's the voice at the end of one of the astronauts. And the reason he cast Agnes Moorehead was because she was very well known for a radio play she had done called Sorry Wrong Number, which was a tour de force with just her voice. And he thought, well, then this she'll be a tour de force where she doesn't have any lines at all. And so that's why he cast her, and they had a great time working together.
1: Mark, let's take some calls when we come back in a moment. Mark Zikri with us. His website is linked up at coasttocoastam.com. And his books, as he mentioned, you can get all over the place. We'll be back with your calls on Mark Zikri in just a moment, right here on Coast to Coast AM.
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7: What's going on, fellow sports fans? It's Andy West. Let's take a look back on this day in sports history, September 30th. We'll start off today in 1927 to cap off one of the most successful seasons in New York Yankees history. Babe Ruth broke his own single-season home run record by becoming the first hitter ever to reach the 60 home run mark, 6 years after setting the record at 59. Okay, we're going to double up. Today in 1972 and 1992, a pair of baseball greats got their 3,000th career hit. Roberto Clemente became the 11th player in Major League Baseball to reach 3,000 career hits on this day in 1972. That would also be his final hit of his career. And today in 1992, George Brett became the 18th player to reach 3,000 career hits. And today in 1997, the Yankees' Tim Raines, Derek Jeter, and Paul O'Neill are the first to hit three consecutive home runs in the postseason. The Yankees beat the Indians 8-6 in the American League Divisional Series.
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10: From ABC News, I'm Dave Packer. Tech leaders meeting with President Trump Tuesday discussing AI amid warnings to slow down development before it poses serious threats to humanity. After the meeting, the president claiming the AI companies will be responsible for self-policing the technology.
11: I believe they're going to be used for the good, and when they're not, we're going to be able to nab them. But there's going to be a tremendous self-policing aspect.
10: Mr. Trump is considering a watchdog, a committee that would include some of the tech leaders. New York Governor Kathy Hochul calling for an independent review of Cornell University's response to allegations of a sexual assault involving a former student. The move comes as prosecutors reopen their investigation into the alleged 2024 incident at a fraternity house. President of the National Organization for Women, Kim Villanueva.
12: We need to find out what failed Jane Doe. Obviously, the system failed her. The police failed her, Cornell failed her, and we need to know what needs to happen to improve so that other victims of sexual violence don't have to go through the same trauma.
10: Kentucky State Police searching for a suspect after a trooper was shot and killed during a highway patrol traffic stop. The trooper identified as Hayden Phillips, public information officer and fellow trooper, Caden Parker memorialized his coworker and friend.
13: Those who worked alongside of Hayden knew him as someone people could actually count on, both professionally and personally. He would actually do anything for anybody in this room at any time.
10: A massive cyber attack at the FBI.
14: Tens of thousands of current and former FBI agents and employees have been given an urgent warning following a massive hack targeting the FBI's employment website. Names, personal addresses, social security numbers, even medical and psychiatric records allegedly compromised by a shadowy group known as Shiny Hunters, which the FBI says specializes in extorting tech, finance, and retail companies.
10: That's ABC's Pierre Thomas. You're listening to ABC News.
15: latest from KOA News, I'm Carrie Mack. More rain in the forecast for Denver this week, but southeastern Colorado seems to be bearing the brunt of it. Fox 31's Dave Frazier.
16: These areas are going to have the best rain totals of a few inches, and that's where the water could cause small streams, creeks, rivers to maybe swell a little bit, or you can get some standing and ponding water.
15: There's a flood watch in this area until 6 o'clock Thursday morning, and a lawsuit involving the passengers and crew on a Frontier flight that hit a suicidal man at DIA in May is now moving forward. Ramos Law's Jessica McBrandt.
17: A complaint was filed on behalf of passengers and a couple crew members just against City of Denver, private security company Covenant, and then a behavioral health outpatient facility, which is the Oakwood and Hazelbrook defendants.
15: The lawsuit is on behalf of 68 people and a woman who died days after the incident. And Colorado Attorney General Phil Weiser is suing to stop the planned ICE detention center in Hudson.
18: Our job here is to defend the law, to make sure that the required reviews are followed, and we'll see what those reviews show and whether or not this facility can ever and should ever be opened.
15: Weiser's office wants a judge to cancel the contract and stop any ongoing preparations. And a construction teacher in the Cherry Creek School District is $100,000 richer.
19: That's the prize for winning the Harbor Freight Tools for Schools Teaching Excellence Award, which Jim Dosky was surprised with as he walked into class. He says it's still surreal.
20: Being recognized is really pretty incredible. See my family, friends, former students. It was really cool.
19: It's one of 25 awards given nationally and the third time a teacher from the Cherry Creek Innovation Campus has won the award. Connor Shreve, KOA.
15: That's the latest from the Common Spirit Health KOA News Desk. I'm Carrie Mack on KOA.
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0: 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And welcome back. George Norrie with Mark Zakri with us. Mark, for people who want to watch Space Command on a regular basis, can they do it by going to Amazon?
3: Not yet. The best place to go is Mr. Sci-Fi, my Mr. Sci-Fi channel, because you can link to our store, or you can go via my website. We're taking pre-orders on the box set now, and that's probably the best way to get the first 6 hours of Space Command, because we're releasing it at Christmas.
0: Oh, that'll be great. A nice present it'll make for people, too.
3: Yes. It's really wonderful. And the fans are all fans of the same things that you and I love, George. I mean, they're Twilight Zone fans. They grew up reading Ray Bradbury. I mean, it's they hear the same music, which is really lovely.
0: How long are the episodes?
3: An hour. It's a 12-hour season, but it's structured in 2-hour stories that have a beginning, middle, and end, and then it builds to a large arcing story over the 12 hours. So it can be watched in 2-hour chunks, or you can just watch it in hour episodes, or you can watch the entire 12-hour season we hope to be done within the year.
0: What role does Billy Mumy play?
3: Bill plays sort of a futuristic, genius inventor, trillionaire, super rich guy. He invented the androids. And so we have a whole big story arc with him. And in the episode we're just finishing shooting now, we cast his granddaughter, this wonderful, 14-year-old actress named Caroline Lauben. And they, in the storyline, they've never met. He's been in the cryogenic suspension because he has a fatal illness. And he comes out to stop a war from happening. And they finally, the two of them meet and become family for each other. It's really a lovely storyline.
0: Are you starting to get some actors and actresses calling you going, hey, put me in this show?
3: All the time. and also people contacting me wanting to invest. And, you know, so they email me at markzickree@gmail.com, just markzickree@gmail.com. And we send them all the paperwork and they buy investment shares and they get a portion of my producer's net profits. So that's pretty cool. I mean, when I was a kid, if I could have bought a share in Star Trek, you know, that would have been lovely. But we're reinventing TV. We're reinventing how it gets made. It's really a conversation between me and my audience, and I love that. I much prefer it to the old way of doing things when they would see the show, but you wouldn't be in that intimate dialogue with everybody. I really love the way it works now with the internet and all of that. I don't find the internet, people treat me with great respect. I'm not, you know, I know that there's a lot of hatred on the internet, a lot of, you know, bad, disrespectful, language. But people are very, very respectful to me. And I'm very grateful for that. If someone ever says something kind of snippy, I'll say, well, you know, I'm sorry if you're having a bad day. And they always come back and they say, I'm sorry I said that, I was having a bad day and I didn't mean to take it out on you. So I think if you come to people with respect, you can kind of change the conversation usually, and I treat people with respect regardless of their politics. I don't make a litmus test. I never ask what the politics are. I don't need to get into shouting matches with anybody. If you come with a good heart, if you're trying to make the world a better place for your kids and grandkids and so forth, you're welcome.

0: I'm at my table, you know, and I still run that round table for writers and directors and actors and producers. We meet every Thursday via Zoom and also in person here in North Hollywood. And, so anyone who wants to join that, just again, email me at markzickrey@gmail.com. I'll send you the information. Everyone's welcome.
1: And knowing you, Mark, you're not doing it for money. That never motivated you. You do it for the love of it.
0: Yeah. Well, you know, it's like I was mentored by very kind people, and my mom was very kind, and my wife is a very compassionate person too. And there's room at the table for everybody. Someone else's success does not lessen me. You know, I'm rooting for everybody, and I love helping people. I'll open doors. I'll do things to help people if they're talented and if they have a good work ethic. You know, it's hard enough to make it in this world. If I can be of help or support or mentor people, I'm happy to.
1: Let's go to the phones. Walter in Syracuse, New York, east of the Rockies. Hey, Walter.
2: Hey, George. Hey, thanks for having me on.
1: Sure thing.
2: Hey, listen, when you get a chance to see Tommy, look, I text you a couple photos from Sterling Fest about a month ago. One's a statue of Rod Sterling at the head down in Binghamton, and another one is a picture with me and Mary Babin.
0: Wow.
2: Very nice lady. And Mark, I'm going to ask you something. Now, there's a couple things I want to talk to you about. Now, you ever been a guest, or are you thinking about being a guest for Sterling Fest?
0: I've been there a couple times. I really enjoyed it. I almost went this year. But I was booked at several conventions back-to-back, so I couldn't do it. A lot of my friends were there, and I've certainly met Mary Badham in the past. Of course, she's in the Bewitching Pool episode of Twilight Zone, as well as To Kill a Mockingbird. That's not shabby. And, yeah, she's a dear soul. I really love her.
1: Go ahead, Walt.
2: Yeah, it's a great time. I'll have to see you there next year.
0: Yeah, happy to be there.
1: Where is it, Walt? Where do they hold it?
2: They have in Binghamton, New York. Because that's where Ross Sterling grew up and, raised his family down there.
0: Yeah. His house is still there. The house he grew up in is still there in Binghamton, and they just erected a life-size statue of Rod in the park that he used to go to that still has the carousel. It's now decorated with Twilight Zone illustrations. You really get a sense of Rod when you go there. And of course, Rod's daughters are still in fine fettle, and so Anne and Jody regularly show up at that event. It's well worth going to.
1: Mark, tell us the story of how he'd float in his pool reciting into a dictaphone.
0: Well, Rod, back of his house, he had an Olympic-sized pool, and he would lounge by the side of the pool, getting a tan, and dictating into a recorder his scripts. Most writers can't possibly do that. Richard Matheson told me he tried once to dictate a script, and he couldn't do it. But Rod was remarkable in that way. And so he used to joke that he was the only writer who could write a script and get a tan at the same time. And Rod was also an amazingly, I mean, he was a chain smoker, but after the war, he kept doing all the exercises he had done during the war. So there's photos of him from the late 50s where he's in a bathing suit by that swimming pool, and he is in just amazing physical condition. I mean, he's really, he was quite an attractive guy, and it's a shame he smoked, you know, 4 packs a day. That was really part of what did him in, you know. So, but he was remarkable in so many ways.
1: Yeah, he had heart issues when he died, didn't he?
0: Yeah, he died as a result of complications from open heart surgery. He was only 50 years old. It's amazing. He got so much done in that short amount of time, and thank God for that. But we miss him, and gosh, there are certain people where you just wish you could have them live forever, and he was certainly one of them.
1: Yeah, absolutely. First time caller Buddy's with us in Denver, Colorado. Hello, Buddy.
3: Hello. Hey.
1: Yeah.
3: Mark offers any insights into the episode known as The After Hours?
0: Oh, well, yeah, it's a wonderful episode. Again, it was directed by my great friend Doug Hayes, who did Eye of the Beholder and The Invaders and The Howling Man. And it's a great episode about a woman who starts seeing mannequins coming alive in this department store. It's really scary. And it stars the great Anne Francis, who also stars in Forbidden Planet, one of my favorite movies. And I interviewed her, and it was very funny because we'd arranged to meet at a restaurant in a hotel. And when we got there, it turned out that it was closed, and it was completely dark, and all the chairs were turned upside down. It was very Twilight Zone-y because we were just sitting in this completely abandoned restaurant at night, and she was just still gorgeous, still remarkable, and a phenomenal actress. She really, really was quite wonderful in that episode, and it's one of my favorites. And Doug Hayes talked to me about working with her and how she was just a dream to work with. I mean, people, the actors loved working on Twilight Zone. They really recognized that it was quality work, and they brought their A game to it. There's no doubt about that.
1: And how many stars did Rod Serling create with Twilight Zone?
0: My God, there's so many. Robert Redford. There's many, many, many went on to become huge movie stars. Charles Bronson's in Twilight Zone. And then there were also people from the golden age of Hollywood, like Ida Lupino and Howard Duff and so forth. But it's just such a great showpiece for all these phenomenal talents. But the after hours, Doug, another thing that's a little piece of background info on that is it's set in this department store, this huge set. And Doug told me that it had been a newspaper office for a feature that MGM did, and they were able to acquire, you know, utilize that set and redress it as a department store. So it really, really worked. And William Tuttle, who was the first makeup artist to ever win an Oscar, he won for Seven Faces of Dr. Lau. He was one of the makeup guys on Twilight Zone. And he made those mannequins that looked exactly like the actors that they were supposed to be, you know, modeled from. And that really nails that show. That's the shocker at the end. And it really, really works.
1: Thomas in La Jolla, California. Hi, Tom.
4: George, I thank you, George and Gina Salvate, for accepting my call. Mark Sucre, it's always a pleasure.
0: Well,
4: my question is at the same time as Twilight Zone.
0: Yes.
4: 1959 to 1964, there was a writer, Philip K. Dick, who was writing some of his best work.
0: Yes.
4: And very Twilight Zone-ish.
0: Yeah.
4: And I always thought that, you know, did Rod Serling ever reach out to Philip K. Dick? And well, for the audience, I mean, there's several movies. There's Minority Report, Blade Runner, Paycheck, Scanner Darkly. There's the video show Man in the High Castle.
0: When you watch these,
4: they're very Twilight Zone-ish.
0: Yes.
4: And I'm curious if Serling reached out to Philip K. Dick.
0: It actually, he wanted to acquire a story by Philip K. Dick called Imposter. And it's about a man who is told that he's actually a robot. He's not actually human. He's a robot of who he thinks he is. And it's one of those very, Philip K. Dick was very good at turning reality on its ear. And, Rod tried to acquire that story, at the beginning of Twilight Zone, in fact. And, apparently the rights were tied up or someone had already optioned it. But, Philip K. Dick, there's so many Philip K. Dick stories that would have made great Twilight Zone. So yeah, that's one that got away, sadly.
1: Mark, what do you think the writers made per episode?
0: They made, you know, it's like the top of show. I know for the top of show for actors was 5,000. And I think writers were getting a little less than that, maybe around 3,000 for a teleplay. But again, one script on Twilight Zone could make your career. I mean, George Clayton Johnson, if he had written nothing but, you know, Kick the Can, Nothing in the Dark, A Game of Pool, those three scripts are just spectacular. And, you know, he told me that when he would run into people and say that he wrote for Twilight Zone, it was like he was talking about someone from the dawn of time. You know, it was so, you know, you wrote those? And then he went on to write the first episode of Star Trek that ever aired, The Man Trap, and he co-wrote Logan's Run. And so, you know, this is amazingly talented writers. And when you have a script, when you have a script that good, then actors want to do it. Composers want to be, you know, do the music like Walking Distance. One of Rod's great, great episodes. Bernard Herrmann did the score on that, and it's just staggering. I mean, he also was the composer on Citizen Kane and Taxi Driver and Psycho, but he's bringing all of that to that Twilight Zone episode. His score is just beautiful.
1: My favorite Twilight Zone episode, To Serve Man.
0: Yes. Yes. Well, it's interesting because that's based on a short story by Damon Knight, and he was one of my teachers when I went to the Clarion Writers Workshop, and he actually bought my first short story. And I interviewed him about how he came up with the idea for To Serve Man, and he said, well, my wife was out with another guy that night, and I was, you know, in sort of a dark mood. So and then Serling read the story, of course, and bought it and adapted it, and it's another just terrific Twilight Zone episode, just really, really, and as, again, like you were saying, George, one of the great twist endings of all time.
1: What was your favorite episode?
0: Mine? I love Kick the Can. I love Walking Distance. Eye of the Beholder's phenomenal. There's so many great episodes. Nightmare at 20,000 Feet with the Gremlin on the wing. You know, you can watch any season of Twilight Zone. There's a great hour episode called On Thursday We Leave for Home with James Whitmore that Rod wrote. Just a spectacular piece of work. And, you know, it just keeps going. I mean, it really is an embarrassment of riches. And, you know, it's funny because I did 52 commentaries on the Twilight Zone Blu-ray. That leaves 104 for me to do at some point, and I'll get to it. I'm sure I'll get to it.
1: Magic time.
0: Yeah. Yeah. It's, you know, it's so fun because I'm part of a tradition, you know, all these great writers, Rod Serling and Ray Bradbury and Harlan Ellison and all these phenomenal writers who got to work in TV and movies and books, they also had a great tradition of mentorship. All these people, Matheson and Bradbury and Ted Sturgeon and Harlan Ellison, they were all mentors and friends of mine. And then I go on to mentor other people. And so it's very much passing the torch. And we all of us feel that, it's not a burden. It's a joy to be able to do that and to mentor the next generation coming up and see what wonderful things they're going to create.
1: You remember that great letter I got from Ray Bradbury after we did that newsletter story about him?
0: Yeah, he was one of a kind. There, I mean, I miss him every time I think of him. It's just like, wow. I was so lucky to get to be his friend. I would go over to his house once a month for over 10 years, and we just sit and talk about life and art and career. And it was phenomenal. You know, he was one of a kind. There was no one like him. Rod, the funny thing was, he was originally going to be one of the lead writers on Twilight Zone, and then he and Rod had a falling out, and it didn't come to fruition. But he's the one who recommended two of his proteges, Charles Beaumont and Richard Matheson, to Serling, and they became part of that core team of writers. And then George Clayton Johnson was one of his other proteges. So there's a real connectedness to all of this, and I think great work and great heart really has a ripple effect, you know, and we're still resonating to that. All of us were trying to do really, really memorable, lasting work in this wonderful medium.
1: What could they have a falling out about?
0: Well, you know, it was several things that built over time, and a lot of kind of misunderstandings, and because they were working in two different media, basically. You know, Ray said with I Sing the Body Electric, he said, I don't want anything cut from it. And then they had the evening that it aired, Ray had all his friends over, and for time they had to cut it down. And sadly, they had cut out the one page that was the most important page to Ray. And so he said, that's it. I'm done with these guys. And it was just kind of, you know, in TV, you have to cut for time, particularly with broadcast television. And it was just this misunderstanding between these two very, very, very talented men. But they both, you know, respected each other. Certainly Rod saw Ray as an inspiration. And, you know, it's a shame because Ray was supposed to be one of the major writers on Twilight Zone. That was the intention. And it's sad that it didn't go that way.
1: Did he have regular writers on staff?
0: It wasn't a writing staff like they have nowadays. So they wouldn't all come to one office like when I've been on staff on shows. So they were working pretty much freelance, but it was a very small group of writers on Twilight Zone. Rod was writing the lion's share, you know, 80% of the scripts. And then Matheson might have two or three in a season. Beaumont, Charles Beaumont, the same. George Clayton Johnson might have one or two. And then Earl Hamner, who later went on to create the Waltons, he came in because he had met Rod in the live TV days back in New York. And he was kind of writing more backwoods kind of stories, but it was really a nice mixture of voices. They were writing within Rod's Twilight Zone, definition, but they all had their own voice and their own outlook. So they weren't just doing scripts like Rod would write. They all each had their own outlook, which was really great. It really enriched the show.
1: Did Rod have a temper?
0: He got angry about injustice. So he didn't get angry at actors or writers. He didn't lash out at directors. He was very collaborative, and he wasn't heavy-handed. He wouldn't say to a director, oh, I want you to do it this way or that way. They would hire directors, and they would trust them to do it with their skills. You know, same with the actors. Rod would never say, oh, well, I want you to do it this way or that way. He was not intrusive in that way. He was appreciative. And the only things we get him upset were things like the Vietnam War, you know, and, you know, people and Emmett Till being murdered, you know, the black teenager who was lynched and, you know, killed and those kinds of injustices and the Holocaust. Of course, he wrote one of the great episodes about the Holocaust on Twilight Zone, Death's Head Revisited.
1: And yeah, that was a classic, Mark. We're going to come back and take final calls with Mark Zuckerre in just a moment on Coast to Coast AM.

0: Here's the latest from KOA News. The leftover moisture from Hurricane Polo from Mexico forecasted to funnel into southern Colorado. The National Weather Service's Mark Winkowski says there could be some heavy rain totals.
1: Precipitation totals are still in flux, but we could see 1 to 3 inches of rainfall in that 48-hour period.
0: The rain is expected to intensify late tonight and last until tomorrow. Colorado, not the only region of the country getting hit with rain tonight.
2: We're in that second highest level, level 3 out of 4, for significant flash flooding. Places like Las Cruces, Alamogordo, up to Garden City, Kansas, Taos, New Mexico, all included in tonight into the early morning hours of tomorrow. Then we will see the circulation of the upper level low, Colorado having some there, back into the plains, Nebraska and Iowa, and then Oklahoma City to San Angelo. It's not just flash flooding, but damaging wind.
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1: Next hour, we go live to the United Kingdom to talk with Kathleen Ball about the Knights Templar. 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
1: 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And welcome back. Mark Zakree with us as we talk about his incredible work in Hollywood. Mark, I want to get your thoughts before we go to final calls on this concern with artificial intelligence destroying humanity. What do you think of that?
12: Well, I'd prefer if it didn't destroy humanity.
1: Thanks, Mark.
12: I'm rather fond of my species. I think we're sort of creating something in our own image, and including the worst sides of us. And so, you know, I don't think anyone should make autonomous killing machines. I think that's a very bad idea. But in terms of my profession, you know, we're starting to look at how we can use AI and visual effects without ripping off some artists, you know. So we're using our own designs. We're hiring artists to do design our spaceships and spacesuits and all that. And then we're using AI for what they call rendering, which means rendering the visual effects shot. We're finding our way to do it ethically. But on the larger scheme, yes, it is very alarming. This is the first time in my life that, the heads of companies have been saying, yeah, we're making something that we think is going to wipe out humanity. Well, you know, maybe you should rethink that. You know, it's like, you know, it's not a good idea. It's, but of course, you know, this isn't the first time we've been around this bend. I mean, you and I both grew up under the threat of nuclear war, and that was also another opportunity for humanity to destroy the world. And miraculously, we didn't do that. So I think there's hope for our species. I think we might be able to survive this threat as well.
1: My concern about that is that I think AI could make a mistake thinking somebody had launched and launch itself.
12: Yep, exactly. And because it could be a mistake, or it could just, you know, one thing I've mentioned is that I think, we should have designed AI to like us. And I don't think it does. And it's very self-protective. And, I think it's already out. I think it's already too late to rein it back in. I think the moment it escaped and started hacking all these different sites, you know, and starts designing itself and reinventing itself, I think, now all we can do is try to find ways to, you know, protect our, you know, humanity. But we're going to have some bumps along the way. I feel certain of that.
1: Back to the phones we go. Ogden, Utah we go. You, Jessica's with us. Hi, Jessica.
13: Hi, George. Hi, Mark. Thank you so much for taking my call. I'll keep it short as best I can. So I had a question for Mark. Sure. I was just wondering if Rod Serling, maybe during those episodes, maybe some of those things he actually related with, but during that time, it wasn't very, it was kind of taboo to speak about paranormal and so on and so on. And then, the other thing I was going to ask or comment about, is that, so moving forward, do you think that, oh gosh, I'm so sorry. I just lost my train of thought there. But as far as the, that's what it was. Favorite episodes. I've heard previous callers while I was on hold, and what got me turned on to the Twilight Zone was the episode with William Shatner. I believe it was Nightmares at 20,000 or 30,000 feet.
12: Yeah, amazing.
13: That creepy thing on the wing there on the jet.
12: Yes, and that was Yeah, that was directed by Richard Donner, who then went on to direct Christopher Reeve's and Superman and the Lethal Weapon movies. He was a phenomenally talented director. Richard Matheson wrote the episode, and Shatner was perfect, just the perfect guy. Because Shatner brings this intensity of things, and so it's definitely a classic. And in terms of Rod believing in the paranormal and so forth, I think he was intrigued by it. I don't think he was, I don't think he'd drawn conclusions about it. I think he would have loved to have met an alien or, you know, seen a ghost, but I don't think he ever did. But he was very, intrigued and amused by these things. But mainly the reason he was doing Twilight Zone was because censorship. He wasn't allowed to write about race. He wasn't allowed to write about, political issues or social issues. Twilight Zone gave him that artistic freedom, and that's why he created Twilight Zone. And for those five seasons, he had, artistic control, and he was just really happy to be doing Twilight Zone. He loved doing it.
1: What did he sell on the concept?
12: Well, you know, it's funny because he actually had to write, four pilots before he got the show, greenlit. And each time he was refining it, these were completely different stories. And the ultimate one that got it sold was a guy is wandering an empty town. He doesn't remember who he is. And at the end, we discover he's an astronaut trainee in an isolation experiment to prepare for a moonshot. And that episode, it's called Where Is Everybody? It starred Earl Holloman. It's not a fantasy episode. It could happen in real life. A guy in an isolation experiment, fantasizes about being alone in a town. So that sold the show to executives and sponsors who were not science fiction fans. They were not, way out at all. Then when they started doing the episodes, and Rod was having a guy falling in love with a robot, a female robot and things like that, they hauled him and Buck Houghton, the producer, in and said, "What the hell is this?" And they said, "Well, this is the show you ordered." And they said, "Well, okay then, but Rod had to be very determined to get Twilight Zone on the air. He really wanted that show to get made.
1: Like Bradbury's I Sing the Body Electric. That was a classic.
12: Yes, yes. And it's so much fun that I'm now working with Veronica Cartwright, who played the little girl in that episode. And she's just phenomenal. And she was in The Birds also. So she tells me about working with Hitchcock.
1: She was also in Make Room for Daddy. Or Daddy.
12: Yeah. Well, one thing I tell young people nowadays is back when we were growing up, all the actors appeared on all the shows. So you might see, Burt Mustin on Kick the Can on Twilight Zone. The next week he's on Petticoat Junction or I Dream a Genie or Bonanza. That was true of all those actors. They were like an extended family for all of us. We had great affection for those actors. Jack Klugman, Burgess Meredith. So actors don't have that same opportunity now, to be on every show. Because there were only three networks, there was a limited number of shows and a voracious need for guest actors.
1: Let's go to Jamestown, North Dakota. Jeremy's with us. Hi, Jeremy.
14: Hello, George and Mark. I have a question. Did you have anything to do with the 10 seasons, 214 episodes of Stargate SG-1?
12: Stargate SG-1. I didn't work. I was actually, they invited me to write for Stargate, and it ended up not working out. I was just working on, I was producing Sliders and doing a bunch of other stuff. But Robert Picardo, who starred in that show as well as Star Trek Voyager, he's one of our lead actors on several of our series now, and just a brilliant, brilliant actor. He was the holographic doctor on Star Trek Voyager, and more recently he's been in Starfleet Academy. So, there's really a sort of a family of writer producers in TV, particularly in science fiction. We know each other. We talk about what we're working on. We help each other and advise each other. And that's true of the actors. I'm creating a repertory company of actors. Barbara Bain is 95 and she's in Space Command. She's also going to be in a new show we're doing called Sweet Haven. She starred in Space 1999 in the original Mission Impossible. It's just a blessing to be, science fiction. One thing that's different about science fiction is that the fans follow the writers and the actors from show to show to show. And that gives us a fan base that's very loyal. And that allows me to make these new shows that we're making. So I feel very, very lucky and very blessed.
1: Next up, Mark, Kansas City, Kansas with us. Go ahead, Mark.
15: Hello, George and Mark.
1: Hi.
15: How are you going tonight?
1: Good.
15: Hey, it's good to hear you on again, Mark. What I wanted to do was, there was an episode called A World of His Own with Keenan Wynn, where he's a playwright, I believe is what he is.
12: Yes.
15: And it was Rod kind of like writing a little bit about himself or using himself maybe in that episode?
12: The funny thing is, it's, you know, Rod Serling appears in that episode as himself. The idea is that basically a writer who dictates his scripts and he, what he describes comes to life, comes into reality, whether it's a mistress or, you know, a blonde girl sitting on his lap or an elephant in the hallway or Rod Serling. And, but Rod didn't write that episode. That was Richard Matheson kind of riffing on Rod talk, you know, dictating into a dictaphone. And so, and Rod was enough of a sport to act in that episode, and he did a great job. And Keenan Wynn is so funny and droll. He was one of the great, great character actors. And, you can also see him in Doctor Strangelove and many, many other movies. And, but I interviewed him when I wrote The Twilight Zone Companion, and he just loved Rod Serling. He loved, he was also in Requiem for a Heavyweight, the TV version, with his father, Edwin, who was a very famous comedian. And the two of them were spectacular in that together in the '50s. And it was the same director, Ralph Nelson, directed that Twilight Zone episode as directed Requiem for a Heavyweight. I interviewed him as well. And, I mean, they just saw Rod as this amazing, singular talent. And the opportunity to work with him in any way, shape, or form was, they would drop everything else and just go for it. They loved working with Rod.
1: Mark, how soon after Robert Redford appeared as that police officer in Twilight Zone did he make it big?
12: It was only a very few years, you know. That was in the, that's sort of maybe 60, 61 that he did that episode. And by the mid 60s, he was, you know, already a movie star. Butch Cassidy and the Sundance Kid, Barefoot in the Park, those were all in the 60s. He really had a very, very meteoric rise and a very good career. You know, he lasted a long, long time and he founded the Sundance Institute and the Sundance Film Festival. So he made his mark but boy, Nothing in the Dark is a memorable episode with Gladys Cooper and Robert Redford as Mr. Death. That was written by George Clayton Johnson, and he was in his 20s when he wrote it, but he certainly, and he also wrote Kick the Can, and he certainly understood aging and death. He had a great insight into that, a great wisdom, even though he was only in his 20s.
1: Let's go to first-time caller Debbie in Lincoln, Nebraska. Hi, Deb. Go ahead.
16: Hi, George. Hi, Mark. Thank you so much for taking my call. I called 28 times with the business signal and got the ring on the 29th time. So
1: there
16: so
1: you
16: excited.
1: Go. You made it.
16: Yeah, I'm just a fan of the Twilight Zone. I just wanted to tell you that my first episode that got me into the Twilight Zone was when I was 8 years old, and it was five characters in search of an exit, and I was,
12: Yeah.
16: And, sorry, I'm nervous being on the radio. What a great, great, like, capture for a young kid, because, you know, it was about toys.
12: Yes.
16: And that made me totally love Twilight Zone for my whole life. And funny thing, the only thing that scared me was the intro. Like, my mom would let me stay up late to watch Twilight Zone after that, but they have to go up to my room and plug my ears during the do-do-do-do part. But I wanted to mention that my favorite episodes at Christmas time, that they're not always spooky ones. And at Christmas time, I always watch Changing of the Guard and Night of the Meek. And my questions for you, I guess, are just if you remember the episodes that first really, I know you've mentioned all the classics. They're so classics. My favorite classic is, if I had to mention a favorite, it would be like Time Enough at Last. I mean, I just love the twist of that one at the end, poor man. But if you have any episodes that have made you cry, or any episodes that were your first, or any episodes that made you cry, like the Changing of the Guard always made me cry. And also talking about the occurrence in Owl Creek Bridge, because I love that one, but I think that was filmed overseas, but I can't remember where.
12: It was a French short, but it was in English. It was based on an Ambrose Bierce short story, and they acquired that as a Twilight Zone episode to get back under budget. And, but yes, it's wonderful as well. It really works as a Twilight Zone episode. But all the ones you mentioned are just great classics. The first episode I ever saw, because Twilight Zone was on past my bedtime, was an episode called Death Ship, which was an hour-long episode. Richard Matheson wrote it, starred Ross Martin and Jack Klugman. It's phenomenal. It's not as well known, but I now own the costume that that Jack Klugman wore in that episode, the spacesuit, and it's really wonderful. But you know, I really saw Twilight Zone when it came into syndication, because it would air just after I got out of school when I was a kid, and it was airing 5 days a week. That's where I really got to know it, and But you know, It's a Good Life is another one that we haven't mentioned tonight, but that's one of Billy Mummy's great, or In Praise of Pip is the one that really moves me to tears. Jack Klugman at the end, where he's pleading to exchange his life for that of his sons who's dying, is just so raw and so beautiful. It's just a great moment. And I've talked to Bill about that, shooting that episode, and you know, it was at Pacific Ocean Park, which was an amusement park that was opened when I was a kid. It was in Santa Monica on the pier, and he said it was very scary at night because it was just all closed down and dark. And but Jack Klugman said to Billy Mummy, he was really sweet to him, and he said, "I'm going to have to do these very intense scenes with you, so don't get afraid, don't worry. But you know, but that's what we're going to be doing." And Bill really appreciated that Jack Klugman was very fatherly toward him. And boy, the two of them are just so. So phenomenal in that episode. So wonderful.
1: What was the name of the episode, Mark, where the Jack in the Box was there and the thing popped out?
12: It's a Good Life. You mean the one where Billy Mummy turns him into a Jack in the Box?
1: Yeah, that one was freaky.
12: Yeah, that's a great one. He's going to wish him to the cornfield. Yeah, when Bill gets upset with me, that's what he threatens to do to me.
1: Keep in touch with us, my friend. Mark Zakrie, his website is linked up at coasttocoastam.com. Up next, we're talking about the Knights Templar. Who were they and what did they do?
0: Don't forget to watch our TV show, Beyond Belief, with George Norrie. 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
12: From ABC News, I'm Dave Backer. President Trump said the tech leaders he met with at the White House on Tuesday had signed a constitution to police themselves. This amid dire warnings from artificial intelligence leaders about the technology.
13: Is this accord that everybody signed? Is it binding in any way?
14: I think it's morally binding, yeah.
12: ABC's Elizabeth Schulze.
15: The president basically said these companies are going to continue to self-regulate. They're going to police themselves and live up to a moral code to do the right thing if they notice that their technology is going astray. If they see cases, for example, like we've seen in recent weeks where AI agents go rogue or seem to not be aligned with what humans want them to do.
12: Defense Secretary Pete Hegseth targeting the military senior ranks for another round of cuts. The new plan, expected to be announced Wednesday, would eliminate 20% of positions for generals and admirals. Governor Kathy Hochul is backing an independent review of Cornell University in New York following allegations of a 2024 sexual assault involving fraternity members.
16: The DA, who just reopened the case amid a new civil lawsuit from the accuser, is defending his decision not to prosecute back in 2024. He says the woman's original statement to police described her as consenting to the sex. He says under New York law, being voluntarily drunk or high does not mean a person cannot consent.
12: ABC's Hannah Batah. Former American Idol contestant Caleb Flynn has been found guilty of murdering his wife.
17: Flynn breaking down as the verdict was read. Prosecutors argued Flynn was motivated by a nearly two-year-long affair with a woman he'd met at his church. That former mistress emotionally testified about the more than 100,000 messages they exchanged and read several where they discussed wanting Flynn's wife dead.
12: ABC's Alex Perez, Florida Thursday night carrying its 16th execution of the year, and in Tennessee, another execution. ABC News.
18: Here's the latest from KOA News. Southern Colorado in for a soaking from the remnants of Hurricane Polo. The track of the storm has shifted, with the rest of the state not seeing nearly as much rain as originally forecasted.
19: Some of that rain is going to lift north towards the Denver area, but the farther north of Metro Denver you go, the less likely that you'll see any substantial rain. You'll have some light showers around. The city itself right now is about a tenth of an inch of rain.
18: Fox 31 Chief Meteorologist Dave Frazier says areas in southeastern Colorado could see more than 2 inches of rain, and flood watches are in effect for that part of the state. And Colorado Attorney General Phil Weiser filed a lawsuit to stop the conversion of an old prison in Hudson into an ICE detention facility. He says the U.S. Department of Homeland Security and ICE officials skipped a required environmental review, and action needs to be taken.
0: We're standing up for the public, protecting the people of Colorado, and pushing back on what has been an often illegal and inhumane deportation effort by the Trump administration.
18: The complaint filed in U.S. District Court alleges violations of the National Environmental Policy Act, the Administrative Procedure Act, and the Immigration and Nationality Act. Some of the people injured from the Frontier Airlines jet incident in May are moving forward with a lawsuit.
6: The grandma, mother of two other passengers, passed away 8 days later. And upon information and belief, she, like every other passenger and crew member on board, was exposed to significant smoke, toxic fumes.
18: That's Ramos Law's Jessica McBrandt. The lawsuit names the city of Denver, Covenant Aviation Security, and a behavioral health outpatient facility. 41-year-old Michael Mott was being cared for by Akewood Behavioral Health and was supposed to be monitored when he committed suicide. That's the latest. From the Common Spirit Health KOA News Desk, I'm Carrie Mack on KOA.
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1: The Knights Templar. Who were they? What did they want? And what did they do? In a moment, Kathleen Ball back with us. Her latest work, The Templar's Agenda. We'll find out what that agenda might be when we come right back on Coast to Coast AM. 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

0: 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And welcome back. George Norrie with you. Kathleen Ballback with us, a researcher, author, documentary filmmaker. Best known for her discovery of a Knights Templar cave in Brazil. Her ongoing boots-on-the-ground research, which has resulted in her documentary series, currently involves the Templars' secret agenda. She is currently in the UK exploring Templar strongholds and caves, very secret caves indeed. Kathleen, welcome. How are you?
1: Well, hi. It's good to see you. Good to talk to you, I guess I should say.
0: We can see you, though. What's new? You're in the United Kingdom tonight, aren't you?
1: Yes, I'm currently in the UK right now. I'm in Scotland. I'm in Roslyn. Just about two blocks from the Roslyn Chapel. I've been doing research here for about a week now, and I'm getting ready to go into Portugal for about a week. Then I'm coming back, and then I'm going into the Wemyss Caves, which is they've become a pretty big deal. The Wemyss Caves are where the Templars hid treasure before it was transported over to North America and then eventually used for the War of Independence. So I'm going to be going over. I'm really excited about this this particular trip into the Wemyss Caves, and then I'll also be going to see the castle, the Sinclair Castle, down in that area, and investigate, see if there's anything there. You know, that at least I can get some great photos of the site as well, and get a sense of, you know, just how broad their territory was during the time of the Templars.
0: What got you interested in the Templars?
1: Oh, God. I just have been studying the Templars for so long, and I can't even really remember. It was sort of one thing led to the next. You know, I had been researching, and I had been, you know, studying Leonardo da Vinci's works for years, and eventually that led me into secret societies, and secret societies, you know, led me to the Templars eventually. Sometime in the 1990s, that transition took place. And, you know, then it really sort of jump-started in 2009 when I went into Dome, France, and was handed the keys to the dungeon where the Templars were held from 1307 to 1310. And that really jump-started things. And then, of course, when I discovered the Templar Cave in Brazil in 2015, things really took off. And, you know, ever since then, I've been backtracking the Templars and have discovered what their secret agenda was. I've also uncovered a secret port in Portugal that, you know, that was condoned and actually known about by the kings of Portugal for several hundred years, that the Templars were traveling in and out of quite frequently. You know, it's just opened up so much information. The research just keeps leading me to more and more facts that are not well-known history. You know, there's very little known, actually, about the Templars in Portugal, other than the fact that they, you know, that they founded the country and that they dominated the country. It literally was a Templar development. It really was their a template, I believe, that they had intended to carry out that same ideal that they built Portugal on, which was a country built on freedom and equality, freedom of religion, freedom of speech, etc., which we know, you know, eventually happened in the United States of America. And, you know, it was definitely related to their inspiration, as I've uncovered their link to the Magna Carta, which later, of course, became a foundation or a template that was used for the Declaration of Independence and the Bill of Rights. So this agenda that they had started, I believe, long before they ever organized in 1118 in the Holy Land. I believe that this agenda went much further back, hundreds, possibly thousands of years, from a time that the Templars actually investigated and researched from 1040 to 1090. They were investigating secret sites.

0: and sacred initiation practices by more ancient civilizations and cultures, with the idea of bringing about a raising of consciousness for mankind at some point. And I think this was the core of their actual agenda, was bringing about, you know, peace for humanity, equality for humanity. And they certainly did that in Portugal. You know, Portugal was made up of probably one of the diverse, most diverse, it was the most diverse country in all of Europe, including the UK, which of course was Scotland and England at that time. But they had, you know, they had Christians, they had Catholics, they had Jews, they had Moors, they had Cathars, they had Celts, they had every nationality, every religious background and cultural background that existed at that time was all living in Portugal.
1: And they all got along, didn't they?
0: Pardon?
1: Did they all get along?
0: Well, you know, not everybody always gets along. You know, I mean, that's just humanity. That's just part of reality. But they did a pretty good job of being able to live with each other and being tolerant of each other's differences and belief systems for, you know, that went from, what, 11, probably the early 12th century, all the way up until the Inquisition made their way into Portugal in the 16th century. So that's, you know, we're talking about 400 or 500 years. So I think they were doing a pretty good job. And, you know, Portugal is still made up of all these different nationalities and cultures and religious belief systems, although it is dominated by the Catholic Church as far as religious beliefs. It's still very tolerant of other belief systems.
1: Kathleen, tell us who the Knight Templars were and what they were doing.
0: Well, the Templars, in the beginning, nine knights organized with this ideal that I've just spoken about. And when they went into the Holy Land, and of course they were given this, you know, stamp of approval by the Catholic Church, you know, that was actually... it was the brainchild of Bernard de Clairvaux, who was a Cistercian monk and a very powerful man at that time. He was a mover and a shaker. And at that point, the Templars just, you know, they just actually expanded exponentially after that happened. And it drew thousands of members. And so they had to protect their inner circle. And in the, what was it, the beginning of the 13th century, in a small town called Gisels, France, there was actually a schism, and a decision was made at that time amongst the Templars that they would protect their inner circle. And that inner circle was to continue with this ideal, with this agenda, to establish a world, which was a big deal at that time, of harmony and equality and, you know, religious freedom. And we know that, of course, that was stopped, that they were, you know, that was all interrupted in 1307 when everything fell apart in France and they were rounded up. But even that experience, even that was going on in France, Jacques de Molay had spies everywhere. They knew that was happening. They knew that was going to happen. And there was only a couple hundred Templars that were rounded up in France. The rest of them were already in Portugal and already in Scotland. And they had, you know, they had a ship that they took all the treasure out. They were well aware that that was coming, you know, that that was happening, that that was coming, that King Philip the Fair was going to attempt to destroy them. They were well aware of that. So at that point, I think, you know, that their agenda, they took their agenda underground. It never ceased. As I've discovered, churches dedicated to the Templars, to St. John the Baptist, to Mary Magdalene, to St. Michael, all throughout Europe, that were still functioning under the rug with Templars all throughout that time. you know, all throughout the 1300s, the 1400s.
1: Were they fighters, Kathleen?
0: Well, there's a small church in France, in Amboise, France, which was the first one that gave me, you know, this idea that made me aware of it. And it was not very far from where Leonardo da Vinci's chateau was in Amboise, France. And this was a church dedicated to St. John the Baptist, which was open and functioning during the time that Leonardo lived there. Of course, we know he was born in the middle of the 15th century all the way up until the 16th century. It was when he was, you know, when he was alive. And he was in Amboise for about the last 20 years of his life. And this chapel of Saint, dedicated to St. John was within walking distance, a very short walking distance of his chateau. There was also another one that I discovered in Septmes, France, that was functioning, and the Templars were still there. So even in France, this order was still continuing on, and I believe that they were still attempting to further their agenda and put the pieces in place to further that agenda. And I don't think
1: how many of them were there?
0: How many of them survived?
1: How many members were they?
0: Oh God, that's really hard to pinpoint, because there were, you know, there were members in every single country. They were embedded in every country in Europe. I would venture to guess there were somewhere in the hundreds of thousands of members before the fall.
1: Who financed them?
0: They financed themselves through donations from churches, from monarchs, from royals, or nobles, excuse me, in every single country. Again, the way that they were set up, the way that Bernard de Clairvaux was brilliant in setting up the Templars and presenting it to the Catholic Church, this was the first time in history that a monk was also considered a crusader, a soldier. So, and they were also given absolution by the church. So if you became a Templar during that time in history, you had an automatic ticket to heaven. And this is the way they presented it. So it drew overnight hundreds and hundreds and thousands of members. So before the demise of the Templars in 1314, when they were, you know, legally disbanded, there were probably several hundred thousand Templars.
1: Were they fighters?
0: Yes. Well, most of them were. But then you had your inner circle of members that I'm sure were capable soldiers, but they were more involved in the initiation processes and the administration of the order. And in France was, of course, their stronghold for a long time. But I think that transferred to Portugal and Scotland after 1307.
1: Now, was this individual that you mentioned the leader of the Templars?
0: Well, yeah, Jacques de Molay, of course, at the end, you know, was their leader. And but I believe that at that time, when he was arrested with several hundred Templars, the Templars that were arrested with him, I do not believe were of the inner order, because of the fact that they did not know. The reason that they didn't divulge anything under extreme torture and pressure, because they didn't know anything. I think that the inner order, the inner circle, was made up of members that were in Portugal and that were in Scotland. And we don't even see any initiation relics or anything discovered in Scotland, but we have, you know, of course, Hamilton White's amazing cache of relics, and most of them are indicative of initiatory practice, and those were all discovered, and they were dug up in Tomar, Portugal, which was, of course, the stronghold of the Templar order in Portugal. And I mean, I've seen these relics myself. I've handled them, I've held them. They're absolutely amazing, and they're absolute proof, without a doubt, that the Templars were not a Christian sect. They were not necessarily strictly Christian. They accepted all religions, but they were more towards a Gnostic order. They were not, you know, they were not Catholics, practicing Catholics. They practiced several initiations to get to what we now see as like sort of a 33rd degree. We could compare it to a 33rd degree Mason. The Mason's initiatory steps in becoming a 33rd degree Mason were based on the Templar initiatory steps. Same thing with the Rosicrucians. They were based on the Templar's initiatory steps. And the symbols that I discovered in my cave, which I also found in San Leonardo Church in Portugal, and I found them in Royston, and I found them in Dome, France, in the dungeon in Chinon, and several other places, Istanbul. Now, these were all initiatory symbols of different levels of initiation. So, you know, these, and some of them match perfectly with the relics that Hamilton White has, which I found very interesting. So we know that the inner order was practicing initiatory initiations.
1: When you talk about they were arrested, what were they arrested for?
0: Well, they were arrested for Gnostic beliefs, basically. They were arrested for several things. They were accused of spitting on Christ. They were accused of worshiping a head. They were accused of sexual deviation. They were accused of homosexuality. They were accused of worshiping the devil. It went on and on. There was a list, a very long list of things that they were accused of. And interesting enough, some of these things that they were accused of were based in Gnostic principles. So, you know, some of the things were not off the mark. Of course, some of the more dastardly deeds, I guess you could call them, they were not guilty of, but, you know, they were just included for good measure, because you have to remember the king Philip the Fair at that time, his intention and what he originally approached Jacques Dumoulin with was the idea that he become the Grand Master of the Order, but he also wanted them to combine the Knights Templar with the Hospitallers, and they did not get along. In fact, they actually had a battle in the Holy Land between the Knights Templar and the Hospitallers. They were not by any means friendly with each other. So Jacques Dumoulin turned him down. He said, absolutely not. You know, I'm not going to join my order with the Hospitallers and turn everything over to you. So, you know, that was partially why. And the other reason why Philip the Fair went after him, of course, was because he was indebted. He was deeply indebted to the Templars at that time. He owed them a great deal of money. And so this was an easy way to get out from under that debt. And also, there was another huge factor that was involved, was once the Templars lost in...
1: Hold on for a second, Kathleen. We're going to take a short break, but we'll come back and talk more about the Knights Templar right here on Coast to Coast AM.
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0: Here's the latest from KOA News. Heavy showers are moving through southeastern Colorado over the next few days, with flooding possible in some areas through early Thursday. Flood watches remain in effect through Thursday morning. And for Wednesday's forecast in the Denver Metro,
1: most of us are going to be seeing some of those light showers from downtown all the way down toward the Palmer Divide. Areas along and east on I-70, light to moderate rain showers continue to fill in throughout the morning.
0: Fox 31's Liz McGiffin says rain will pick up in intensity by lunchtime in the Mile High City. And tech giants met with President Trump in a high-profile meeting on Tuesday as some of the nation's AI leaders warn of artificial intelligence's rapid development and its ability to override human instruction.
2: Well, I think I'm seeing tremendous self-policing, and they understand that they have to self-police. And it's very hard for somebody to come out and say, get into these models are very complex.
0: Trump considering a watchdog, a committee that would include some of those tech leaders. In the Common Spirit Health KOA News Desk, I'm Carrie Mack on KOA.
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3: Hi, I'm Tom.
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1: And welcome back. George Norrie along with Kathleen Ball. Her latest work is called The Templars Agenda. We'll get into that agenda in a moment. Kathleen, were the Templars worshipped? Were they liked?
10: Well, you know, it's true of any organization. It depends on who you meet. That's what I always tell everybody who asks me that. Many of them, they were valued. They were very much valued by the monarchs throughout Europe. And of course, what we now know as the UK, because of their military skills, they were also, bankers throughout the whole entire, you know, medieval world at that time. They began a banking system that they offered to all the, you know, it started out as just banking where you leave your money here and I give you this chip and you can redeem your money in the Holy Land. So to avoid being robbed, you know, mm-hmm. for the pilgrims that were going back and forth between Europe and that's how it began. But it caught on. And, you know, with their wealth that just, you know, just poured into the Templars, in the 12th and 13th century, they were given castles and lands and, you know, farms and just so much, that they were able to generate an income for themselves more than what they needed to live on. So of course they had all this excess money that they loaned to monarchs. They loaned it to all the nobles and they also loaned to common people who owned farms and things. They were actually the Templars, from what I've researched now, they inspired more growth and better quality of life in the medieval times than any other organization or institution that existed at that time. They raised the quality of life for everyone. So in that sense, yes, they were well liked. But they were also given powers by the monarchs to mediate disputes. And so that, of course, is going to generate dislike by whoever they judged against, you know, so that's going to happen. And with the wealth, there were several, I won't say several, but there were members of the order that became corrupted as a result of that wealth, which, you know, is pretty hard to avoid when you have that much money. You're going to have people that are going to go astray. It's going to go to their head and, you know, they're going to use that as a way to, or a means to increase their own personal power and influence. So, you know, and I'd say that about any order today, even in today's world, we have that still true.
1: Would they be almost like the modern day Illuminati?
10: Well, the Illuminati is a really broad term. Now, it's used in a Rosicrucian organization as a specific level of initiation. I don't know about the Mason, the Masonic orders, personally, because I'm not a Mason. But I do know that, you know, it is a term that's used by Masonic orders. It's also a term that's used by demonic orders as well. And, you know, because when you have magic or initiatory processes going on, you've got both good and you've got evil, because that's the nature of the world that we live in. The three-dimensional reality is opposites. It's made up of opposites. And so you're going to have people that are going to be using that for altruistic purposes, and you're going to have people that are going to be using it for their own gain. So this is going to be true with any organization, including, of course, we're seeing it rampantly right now throughout the world. Throughout any government agency, throughout any organization, you're going to see that. You're going to see good and you're going to see evil. It's just the nature of reality.
1: Interesting take. What happened to them? Why did they disband? Or did they?
10: Well, they went underground, George. You know, they literally went underground. From what I can see, they never died out. You know, traveling through these different countries where they had strongholds, you know, in Switzerland, they maintained banking. So they were the basis for the banking system we're using today. You know, it was built on the foundation that they created. But they were still utilized. You know, they formed the guilds, the stonemason guilds, you know, many of the carpentry guilds and a lot of the guilds that we still see, they're utilized today, but they formed the basis for those. So, you know, they were still utilized, even though they weren't called Templars, nor did they call themselves Templars, because that was extremely dangerous to do. They were hunted down by the Catholic Church, literally hunted down and murdered, their families, their descendants, throughout the world. So after, you know, 1314. So
1: really, I thought they were the protectors of like the Shroud of Turin, weren't they?
10: I'm sorry, I was talking, so I didn't hear that.
1: I thought they were protectors of the Shroud of Turin for the Catholic Church.
10: Well, they were not protectors of the Catholic Church. They fought for the Catholic Church when it aligned with their agendas. You know, they wanted to take back the Holy Land. That was something that was important to them. So, of course, they were aligned with the Catholic Church in that particular ideal of what they wanted. But when it came to, like, the Cathars, they were not involved in rounding up the Cathars in France. They actually protected the Cathars and brought the Cathars into Portugal. I found three different communities that the Templars, that were Cathar communities in Portugal, that, you know, were evidence of the Templars rescuing many, many, many hundreds, possibly thousands of Cathars, and bringing them into Portugal. They did the same thing with the Jews when the Jews were hunted down by, well, King Philip the Fair. He was the first one to do it during their time. And he rescued the Jews and brought, the Templars rescued the Jews and brought them into Portugal. So, you know, to say that they were just and only soldiers utilized by the Catholic Church is really just a very small percentage of what they actually were represented and what they actually inspired throughout Europe and the UK during their heyday, during those, you know, well, from 1118 to 1314. So we're talking roughly 200 years. Their impact for the good of mankind far outweighed what they did as soldiers, as a military order.
1: Your book is called The Templars' Agenda. What was the agenda?
10: The agenda was to bring about what they wanted to see throughout the world was what they had created in Portugal. They wanted to see a world and help bring about a world that was enlightened, where the consciousness of the planet, of humanity was raised to the level that they could live in harmony with each other, that people could live in harmony with each other without all of the wars and, you know, all the things that divide us. And I still think that today this is still their ideal. This is still their core agenda. They went to a great deal of effort to bring that about in the United States of America and be very much a part of the foundation of our core beliefs here in the United States of America, to the point where they took their treasure, hid it in Scotland, and brought it over in ships to the North America continent to later be utilized to finance the War of Independence. And that's huge. That is a huge commitment to accomplish. And it's also a great deal of evidence for what their true agenda was, is, and I believe always will be, with the core members of the Templars.
1: Did they form a basis for the United States?
10: Yes, they did.
1: Wow.
10: They were very much involved, like I said previously, in the authoring of the Magna Carta and putting that document together. And then later using that as inspiration for the Declaration of Independence and the Bill of Rights that we, you know, that we currently have as our, you know, our underlying foundation and belief system in this country, which established democracy. We were the first country to actually, other than Portugal, to actually live by the principles, democratic principles. So this is huge. It's made a huge impact on the entire world. Of course, we know things haven't always run perfectly, but this was the ideal, and I believe that it still is the ideal with many of the Templar organizations that exist today.
1: What does the Catholic Church think about the Templars today?
10: Well, it depends on who you talk to in the Catholic Church. I am of the belief that the Pope doesn't have even an iota of a clue of what's going on with one of their orders, one of the arms of their own order, Opus Dei. Opus Dei is, I believe, very much against the Templars, what the Templars' agenda is. And, you know, I've personally had experience with Opus Dei myself in Portugal, coming in to stop me from filming. And also keeping me from photographing and filming another very important Templar site in Portugal. So they are definitely trying to keep the truth about the Templars from the population, from mankind, from the world. They don't want the truth of the Templars to come out. They thought that was buried and they were done with it, but they're not, and they're not happy about it either.
1: Kathleen, what was the significance of finding the cave in Brazil?
10: Oh, that significance was huge. I had no idea the impact that was going to have. Initially, I thought, oh, this is amazing. Okay, so maybe they were just when 1307, when things got really, horrible over in Europe, maybe they just came to Brazil to sort of colonize and escape. But that was not the case. As I've come to realize, the cave was not only a gold mine, one of four gold mines that they had dug out over there that they were mining in Brazil and bringing back the gold into Portugal, into the king in Portugal, which is really interesting because that explains why the King Denis at the time, 1307 to 1314, was the only monarch in Europe that had any money. All the rest of the monarchs were broke and they owed the Templars money, but not Portugal, because the Templars were bringing back this gold and also silver from Peru into the port in Peniche in Portugal that the kings knew about and that they kept secret. Nobody really knew about this port. They kept it secret. But that was one of the primary reasons. And I think that, they also obviously used it for initiation purposes because I found the initiation symbols in that cave. But, I've also talked to many of the locals in the area of Alto Paraíso, which is where the cave is located, and Moinho, which is where the Templar property I located that the locals have said that the Templars once owned. And also there's many, many, many members of the populations in that area that claim descendancy that goes back to the original Templars from Portugal. So, I would love to do some DNA testing over there. I would absolutely love to be a part of a DNA study. But, if you just look at the people, you can tell that they have European, they're definitely European, partially European people.
1: Were they primarily English or French? What were they?
10: I'm sorry, could you repeat that? I was talking again.
1: Were they primarily English or French?
10: They're primarily Portuguese. And of course, Portugal was made up of Spanish and French and the indigenous cultures that were already there in Portugal. So, but I did find an interesting thing out a couple of years ago. I found a Templar in Scotland who died in 1292, who had a Portuguese appellation that was used as a middle name, Duncan Maceo MacGregor, who lived in Scotland. And the Maceo is a word for water, ocean, pond, or pool. So I found that really interesting because it's, you know, it leads us to believe that he may very well have been involved in nautical, you know, in trips involving the Portuguese Templars. He may have been, you know, with them, aligned with them. He may even have been one of the members that went into Brazil. You know, they didn't keep records back then, of course. Everything was kept pretty hush-hush, but to have that appellation is really interesting to me. And, you know, I have contacted MacGregor family and trying to get as much information as I can from this man. All I know at this point that he was definitely a Templar and he definitely had a Portuguese middle name that referred to body of water. So to answer your question, you know, they were primarily Portuguese Templars that went into Brazil, but it wouldn't surprise me at all if there were also French and Scottish members that went into Brazil.
1: May they have traveled with Christopher Columbus in 1492.
10: They were there before Christopher Columbus traveled in 1492. And, you know, the interesting, I think it's been about a year ago now, they discovered, they exhumed Christopher Columbus's body and discovered that he was actually Portuguese. He was not Spanish.
1: Maybe he was a Templar. We'll come back in a moment and take calls with you in a moment, Kathleen Ball, as we talk about the Knights Templar and their agenda.
0: Find out more about tonight's guest. 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
12: From ABC News, I'm Dave Packer. Tech leaders meeting with President Trump Tuesday discussing AI amid warnings to slow down development before it poses serious threats to humanity. After the meeting, the president claiming the AI companies will be responsible for self-policing the technology.
13: I believe they're going to be used for the good, and when they're not, we're going to be able to nab them. But there's going to be a tremendous self-policing aspect.
12: Mr. Trump is considering a watchdog, a committee that would include some of the tech leaders. New York Governor Kathy Hochul calling for an independent review of Cornell University's response to allegations of a sexual assault involving a former student. The move comes as prosecutors reopen their investigation into the alleged 2024 incident at a fraternity house. President of the National Organization for Women, Kim Villanueva.
14: We need to find out what failed Jane Doe. Obviously, the system failed her. The police failed her, Cornell failed her, and we need to know what needs to happen to improve so that other victims of sexual violence don't have to go through the same trauma.
12: Kentucky State Police searching for a suspect after a trooper was shot and killed during a highway patrol traffic stop. The trooper identified as Hayden Phillips, public information officer and fellow trooper. Caden Parker memorialized his co-worker and friend.
15: Those who worked alongside of Hayden knew him as someone people could actually count on, both professionally and personally. He would actually do anything for anybody in this room at any time.
12: A massive cyber attack at the FBI.
16: Tens of thousands of current and former FBI agents and employees have been given an urgent warning following a massive hack targeting the FBI's employment website. Names, personal addresses, social security numbers, even medical and psychiatric records allegedly compromised by a shadowy group known as Shiny Hunters, which the FBI says specializes in extorting tech, finance, and retail companies.
12: That's ABC's Pierre Thomas. You're listening to ABC News.
17: Here's the latest from KOA News. I'm Carrie Mack. More rain in the forecast for Denver this week, but southeastern Colorado seems to be bearing the brunt of it. Fox 31's Dave Frazier.
18: These areas are going to have the best rain totals of a few inches, and that's where the water could cause small streams, creeks, rivers to maybe swell a little bit, or you can get some standing and ponding water.
17: There's a flood watch in this area until 6 o'clock Thursday morning, and a lawsuit involving the passengers and crew on a Frontier flight that hit a suicidal man at DIA in May is now moving forward. Ramos Law's Jessica McBrandt.
19: A complaint was filed on behalf of passengers and a couple crew members just against City of Denver, private security company Covenant, and then a behavioral health outpatient facility, which is the Oakwood and Hazelbrook defendants.
17: The lawsuit is on behalf of 68 people and a woman who died days after the incident. And Colorado Attorney General Phil Weiser is suing to stop the planned ICE detention center in Hudson.
0: Our job here is to defend the law, to make sure that the required reviews are followed, and we'll see what those reviews show and whether or not this facility can ever and should ever be opened.
17: Weiser's office wants a judge to cancel the contract and stop any ongoing preparations. And a construction teacher in the Cherry Creek School District is $100,000 richer.
6: That's the prize for winning the Harbor Freight Tools for Schools Teaching Excellence Award, which Jim Dosky was surprised with as he walked into class. He says it's still surreal.
20: Being recognized is really pretty incredible. See my family, friends, former students. It was really cool.
6: It's one of 25 awards given nationally and the third time a teacher from the Cherry Creek Innovation Campus has won the award. Connor Shreve, KOA.
17: That's the latest from the Common Spirit Health KOA News Desk. I'm Carrie Mack on KOA.
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1: We're talking with Kathleen Ball about the Knights Templars. Her latest work is The Templars Agenda. We will be back with your calls in a moment on Coast to Coast AM. 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
2: And welcome back. Kathleen Ball with us. Her book is called The Templar's Agenda. Kathleen, where do people get that book?
3: Oh, people will, the Templar Agenda will be coming out in October. I just actually got an update from my publishing editor yesterday. Mm-hmm. So that will be coming out sometime in mid-October, and they'll be able to get it on Amazon.
2: Great. Now, are you saying that the Templars beat Christopher Columbus to North America?
3: Oh, yeah, absolutely. Absolutely. There's no doubt about that now. The evidence is really just keeps mounting that they were definitely in South America long before Columbus was traveling. And there's every indication that the real Christopher Columbus was, he was definitely Portuguese. That's been proven through DNA testing, but that he may have been privy to some of the Templar information and certainly Templar maps before he left for his voyage. So there's a lot of evidence pointing to that now, and there's also more things that are coming up that are really exciting, but I can't really talk about that yet until that's until it's been out there to the public.
2: But, have you heard of the Bohemian Grove?
3: Did he what?
2: Have you heard of the Bohemian Grove?
3: Oh, yes, I have heard of Bohemian Grove, yes.
2: Is it conceivable that some Templars are part of that organization?
3: Well, George, there are many Templar organizations right now. And unfortunately, we have to use discernment because many of them, like I said earlier, many of these orders do not have altruistic plans for humanity. They want to control humanity in ways that are beneficial for themselves and not necessarily the general population. And I am not surprised that some of these members that call themselves Templars are involved in Bohemian Grove. I'm not at all surprised.
2: Let's go to the phones. Bill, truck driving in Oregon to get us started. Hey, Bill.
4: Hey, George. Hey, I'm going to have to read your book about this Knights Templar, okay? And it's not that I'm particularly interested in it, except this Freemasons thing keeps coming up. I mean, again, I'm not even particularly interested in the Freemasons. It just keeps coming up. And I'm wondering if you believe that there's any connection between the Knights Templar and the Freemasons. And this goes back, like, really, really far into history. Anyways, what do you think about that?
3: Oh, yeah, there was definitely a connection between the Knights Templar and the Freemasons, at least the initial Freemasons. Yes, most definitely. Their initiation processes, their 33 degrees, and, many of their rules and guidelines for the Masonic order came right directly out of the Templars organization. And I do believe that many of the first Masons were descendants of Templars. And the same thing is true with the Rosicrucian order. Many of the Rosicrucians were at least descendants, if not members themselves, of Templars. Once the Templars were disbanded, of course, they weren't using that terminology anymore. They weren't calling themselves Templars for many, many reasons, and most of it was survival, because, like I said before, the Templars were being hunted down, and their descendants were being hunted down. So it was not a good thing to associate yourself as a Templar or being a Templar member, family member, descendant, or even associate from the 13 and 14 all the way up through the 18th century. They were being hunted. So, and this is true throughout all

0: throughout South America and also in India. I found evidence of them having been hunted down. So I hope that answers your question.
1: Is it conceivable that the Templars, as you talk about, are in many different organizations, are doing things that are very nefarious on this planet?
0: Well, again, I wouldn't use a blanket term like the Templars doing these things. I would say, I would actually, you know, change that verbiage to some of the Templar orders that that are current, that are, you know, contemporary today, that we are, you know, that we're living next to and around and within and around as neighbors and friends and associates. Yes, I do believe that. I do believe that some Templar orders are affiliated with the Catholic Church, which we know, above board. They have altruistic belief systems and, you know, but there are parts of their order, and, you know, in terms of Opus Dei, who do not have the best interest of humanity. And we do know that Templars are affiliated with these people. And we do know that they're affiliated with, of course, you know, Bohemian Grove and the Illuminati. And again, it goes back to, when people ask me this, I always say, it depends on who you meet. You know, it doesn't matter if they're calling themselves Templars, or they're calling themselves Rosicrucians, or they're calling themselves Masons, or they're calling themselves Illuminati, which is pretty brave, actually, that particular term, because it's really got a negative connotation in the last 50 years. But it just depends on the human being that you are interacting with at the time. And that involves personal discernment on your part, on my part, on anyone who's coming into contact with these people and calling themselves Templar, Mason, whatever. We have to really practice discernment in this time that we're living in right now, because there's a lot of wolves in sheep's clothing at the moment. And, you know, we're hoping, my hope is, my belief, that that will be revealed, the truth will be revealed to all of humanity. And hopefully we'll move forward with a better world.
1: Have you been told to back off, Kathleen?
0: Not directly, but I have had things that I won't go into happen that would lead one to believe that they're not coincidental, in terms of consequences resulting from, interacting with, you know, which I had no intention. I had absolutely no idea who these people were until we did a background check on them and found out who they were. But, yes, there has been consequences.
1: I thought so. East of the Rockies, Bobby's out there traveling somewhere in Canada. Hey, Bobby.
2: Hey, George. How are you?
1: Good. Whereabouts in Canada are you?
2: I'm between Hamilton and Toronto right now.
1: Well, be safe. Go ahead.
2: But I was going to give you a condensed down version, because not only am I Mason, I'm also a Knights Templar and a Shriner. But the first 3 degrees in masonry, your inner apprentice, your fellow craft, and your master masons, were the ones that built. They were the craftsmen and workmen that built King Solomon's temple in the Bible. Built it not only the first time, but when it got burnt down, built it the second time. It took 13 years to build it the first time. Then you come under the umbrella of the Scottish Rite, which is your fourth degree. I'm a 32nd degree Mason, so you've got your 4th through your 32nd. Your 33rd degree has to be appointed from the Supreme Council in Washington, D.C. It's not something you can acquire, not something you can do. It has to be appointed. So if somebody's a 33rd degree, every one of them was appointed to them. The other umbrella is the York Rite. That's what the Knights Templar comes under. So I was knighted in the process, so my title is Sir Knight. Then your Shriners are the next level above that, which does, you know, we do a lot of work for the crippled children, burn hospitals, The Knights Templar have the Eye Foundation. It does a lot of eye surgeries for children and stuff like that, so they help them see. So in a condensed down version, I've been a Knights Templar in Scottish Rite for 42 years, and they do so much good work for people because there's no money that is spent by the parents for them to go to the hospitals to have the orthopedic surgeries, the burn units. It's just really touching. If you've never been to a hospital, it's worth a trip to go visit.
1: Kathleen, I'll give you a chance to talk to a Knights Templar. Go ahead.
0: Yes. Yes, and I totally agree, and I'm so glad that you've brought this up on this show tonight, because this is really important. There's so much negativity that people want to attach to the order, both the Masonic Order and the Templar Order right now. But there's a tremendous amount of good that the Templars and the Masonic Orders are doing in communities. You know, I know personally of several members that, you know, assist in Jerusalem with things that are going on there. They assisted with, you know, fires and earthquakes that happen in Mexico, rebuilding and helping people. And these things are under, you know, these things aren't on the news. We're not going to hear about these things that they're doing, but we're talking about, you know, this is the core of the orders, of the Masonic Orders and the Templars Orders. These are the true members that are accomplishing these things for the betterment of humanity, for the betterment of community, and for, you know, to improve people's lives and to help in situations where, you know, so many other people, you know, they don't have the means to do it. And I'm really glad that you brought these things up, because I really love to see when it's people are focused on what the Templars are doing for humanity, because this is a very real factor in becoming a member of either the Masons or the Templars. And like I said, I don't know the inner workings of the Masonic Orders, but I do know many, many Masons because I speak at Masonic Orders, and I, you know, I've been invited to do lectures at Masonic Orders. But like I said, I'm not a member, but I am aware of many, many, many good things that have been accomplished by the Masons, and also by the Templars. So I thank you so much for your contribution.
1: Kathleen, have any Templars run for president?
0: Were they ever president?
1: Or did they ever run?
0: Not that I'm aware of. Not that I'm aware of. I don't think that they would put themselves out there to that degree in terms of being a president. That I just don't think that has ever happened or will happen. I mean, I don't know about, you know, in the future, but they typically are very humble people and members of society that are more interested in, you know, building up the world, in contributing to, you know, peace and harmony and, you know, improving the lives of people. And we all know that the president, any president of any country, is really bogged down with a lot of, you know, Congress and, you know, the Senate, and they've got to pass things and they have to do, you know, they're really involved in a lot of paperwork and bureaucracy. And I think that this would be an adherent. I think it would be difficult to be both a Templar and a president at the same time. That's a really interesting question, though, because, you know, I've never really thought about that before, but I just don't think, from my personal perspective of what I know of Templars and Masons, I just don't see that would be something that any member would choose.
1: Do they control the presidency?
0: Absolutely not. Certainly not at this time in history. Certainly not at this time in history in our country. Now, whether or not they influence governmental administrations in other countries. I'm unaware of that. If it is happening, I'm unaware of it. And like I said, it's certainly not happening in the United States, not at this point in history.
1: Let's go to Cornelius in Louisiana. Cornelius, wasn't your father a Templar?
2: Yeah, that's what I wanted to tell Kathleen Ball. And I was so glad, Bill and Bobby, those were great calls, too. Hey, George, we need to pray for Stan, the man in the Dakotas. He's having surgery on his leg. Now, it's Kathleen Ball. My dad was a Knights Templar and a 33rd degree Mason. And I told Gina, the lovely call screener, that I sent George and Tommy his books after he died. They're 100 years old books. And the thing that got me, George told me Tommy sold them for $100,000. But that's a joke. George had told. But what I wanted to tell you, I'm an African American. And they have African-American Knights Templars and Masons and Freemasons and Shriners, too, just like Bobby was talking about in Canada. But I just wish I had known you earlier, and I would have sent you. But if you go to YouTube, my address is on there, Cornelius Lawson White YouTube. And like I said, you can look up my dad, Cornelius Lawson White Sr., and see his information about his funeral and everything. But Cornelius Lawson White YouTube, it has a phone number, but that phone number is dead, so I'm trying to get it back. But George, I'm so glad you got Kathleen Ball on. And would you talk about the African Americans that are Freemasons and Knights Templar? Like I said, my dad was one. I found the book after he had died on all this stuff. So God bless you, George. God bless you, Kathleen, and God bless America.
1: Thank you, Courtney. Your dad was quite a guy, too, as well. Were there many African-Americans who were Templars, Kathleen?
0: Yes, they were members that we had. Of course, in Portugal, we had African-Americans that were Moors in Portugal that were members of the Templars. And we also see this in England currently. I believe that there are also African-Americans amongst the orders. Now, again, we're using a blanket term. Now, I don't know about specific orders that call themselves Templars. Now, this may not be true amongst some of them, but the orders that I have been affiliated with and the orders that I have met, to members that I have met personally, yes, there very definitely is African Americans in and amongst the orders, and not just African American, but all cultures.
1: We'll come back in a moment, Kathleen, and take final calls with you right here on Coast to Coast AM.

0: Here's the latest from KOA News. The leftover moisture from Hurricane Polo from Mexico forecasted to funnel into southern Colorado. The National Weather Service's Mark Winkowski says there could be some heavy rain totals.
1: Precipitation totals are still in flux, but we could see 1 to 3 inches of rainfall in that 48-hour period.
0: The rain is expected to intensify late tonight and last until tomorrow. Colorado, not the only region of the country getting hit with rain tonight.
2: We're in that second highest level 3 out of 4, for significant flash flooding. Places like Las Cruces, Alamogordo, up to Garden City, Kansas, Taos, New Mexico, all included in tonight into the early morning hours of tomorrow. Then we will see the circulation of the upper level low, Colorado having some there, back into the plains, Nebraska and Iowa, and then Oklahoma City to San Angelo. It's not just flash flooding, but damaging wind.
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3: Whether it's physical activity, obesity, diet, smoking, low on hormones, stress, sleep disorders, or your age can be supported by reducing inflammation and aiding the body to heal itself appropriately. 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
1: You probably remember the Venus flytrap, that strange little plant that snaps shut on insects. 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
1: 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And welcome back. George Norrie with our final segment with Kathleen Ball. Her website is linked up at coasttocoastam.com, and her book that comes out in October, which is in a few days, The Templar's Agenda. It'll probably shoot for the middle of October when it comes out. Kathleen, Philip IV, the King of France, what was his role with the Templars?
10: Well, his primary role was... He was obviously the King of France, which was the country where their stronghold was located, right in Paris, we well know. But he wanted to dominate the Templar Order. After they came back from Jerusalem, and they, of course, lost that battle at Acre, they were no longer useful as a military order for the monarchs in in Jerusalem, in the Holy Land. That, you know, that was over for them. So here we have a tremendously powerful, at that point, global order throughout Europe and the UK, which we know now is the UK, but, and they have not just military power, but they have financial banking power. And at that point in time, they no longer were an asset for not only King Philip the Fair in France, the Fourth in France, but also they had become a threat to many of the other monarchs in Europe. They began to see them as a threat. And so Philip the Fair wanted to control them. And so his attempt was to try to negotiate with Jacques de Molay to become the Grand Master himself of the order. But what he also wanted to do is he was demanding that if this was to happen, he wanted the Knights Templar and the Knights Hospitaller to join together in as one order, that he would be Grand Master order over all these, both of these orders. And that was unacceptable to Jacques de Molay because of the fact that the Hospitallers and the Templars did not get along. They were not compatible with each other. In fact, they actually broke out in a battle in Jerusalem. We know from history that the Templars didn't come out of very well either, by the way. But, you know, they absolutely had no interest in combining themselves with the Knights Hospitaller, or being dominated by King Philip the Fair. His whole agenda of being a king and having his own interests, with his own, you know, that served himself for power, was contrary to the beliefs of the Templar Order. So, you know, on many, many levels, this was not a good idea, according to Jacques de Molay and according to his order, his members' beliefs. They did not want him as their leader. So without that, you know, that was his first attempt to deal with the Templars. And when that failed, he turned to attacking them. So, you know, he put out a tremendous amount of propaganda.
1: Wasn't he heavily in debt to them too?
10: Yes, he was heavily, heavily in debt. And so, you know, in his mind, he thought, well, if I destroy the order, I've also destroyed the debt. The debt will no longer be in existence, and I'll kill two birds with one stone. I'll no longer have this threat of this military order with all this money, but I will also get rid of my debt, and then I can take their assets and bring them into the coffers under the crown. So, you know, that was King Philip the Fair. That was his solution to how he was going to deal with this very, very powerful order that was right, you know, right in his midst in France.
1: All right, let's go to the phones. Sean in Stockton, California. Hello, Sean.
11: Yeah, hi, George. Thank you. Kathleen, as far as I know, I've studied the inception of the Masons and the Masonic Order, and I asked a previous guest the first evidence he found of organized stonemasons and masonry, and he cited Göbekli Tepe and some of the other ancient sites. And also, the Masonic calendar is several thousand years older than our Christian calendar we use with the BC-AD calendar. So as far as I can tell, the Knights Templar would have evolved from the Masonic Order. Have you been able to find the inception of the Knights Templar? Thank you.
10: Being able to find a connection between the Masons and the Templars?
1: Inception, I guess.
10: Yeah, well, no. You're not going to find it, not unless you do DNA testing. I'm convinced that that's the only way that we're going to be able to prove it beyond a shadow of doubt. We have duplications in rules. We have duplication in initiatory practices between the Templars and the Masons. And, well, I don't, like I said, I'm not an expert on the Masonic Order. I've never been a Mason, so I don't know myself. But from what I do know and from members that I consider friends, I do know that many of the practices were duplicated from the Templars. They originated with the Templars. This is also, of course, true with the Rosicrucians as well. In many of these initiatory practices and steps that you go through, from my understanding, they stem all the way back to ancient times, all the way back to Egypt, and possibly even further back. So to find that connection between the Masons and the Templars, I would suggest, you know, initiating a DNA testing, widespread DNA testing with people who were, you know, willing to come forward and be tested. The only other way we're going to find any absolute connections is through family records. And we know that any records that existed were destroyed by the Templars and by their families, because, of course, they were being hunted down and they were being murdered. So they really had no interest in maintaining these records. Now, there may be some. I have come across some in Portugal, families that are willing to open up their family records to me. But this is extremely rare, and they don't want their names, you know, out there. So I have to be really, really careful with that research. But from my understanding, in Brazil specifically, many, many, many of the people there that live in the Alto Paraíso, Moinhos, San Jorge area, Cavalcante, are descendants of Europeans, certainly, and they claim to be descendants of Templars, and they claim to have family records. Now, have I seen these? They haven't produced these, no. So it's all conjecture, unless we have some DNA testing of these family members.
1: West of the Rockies, Frank is with us in San Francisco. Hi, Frank.
12: Yeah, hi. How's it going? Listen, this is an extremely interesting topic, but I wanted to just comment that de Molay was crucified by Philip IV and the Pope Clement V, when Paris was the holy city before it was moved to Rome. And basically the Knights Templar were created at the time of the Crusades to protect the holy places, and they got very powerful, and they got into banking as the speaker was saying. But basically the French king and the Pope were threatened by them, and that's why they attacked them. But the Templars they first went to Scotland, and they were there for a while, and before, it's all kind of murky. There's so much, details that are not known, but then they came to America, and as she said, they were the backbone of our independence movement, and the York Rite Masonry, which is the British Masonry, has the Knights Templar Lodge in it. And the Masons of America are your Scottish Rite, and that's based, as I understand it, the Roslyn Scotland was where the Templars had to leave Scotland and go to America, so they called their organization the Scottish Rite. And you see, the analogy that I'd like to make is the aristocracy of Ireland was forced out of their country by the British after the Battle of Limerick. And they went to the winds, the wild geese, they called them. And they were like a secret group that worked in different countries doing various things, always benevolent. I don't like her statements that they're kind of like anti-society. I think all of the Knights Templars and all the people of the Masons are very benevolent. And the best way to look at it is they're all hoping to make the world a better place, including some of the connections to the Islamic world. They're all very benevolent. They're all trying to help our society. And there's also the fact that the Catholic Church is probably the biggest foe or enemy of the Knights Templar. It's primarily a kind of a Protestant or English American type of world power at odds with the Catholics. But see, De Molay is the name of the youth group of the Masons.
1: That's a good point. Kathleen, you want to react to some of that?
10: Yeah. Well, you know, I have already reiterated that, the Catholic Church was the enemy and still is the enemy of the Templars. I don't know about the Masonic Order, directly, like I said before, but I suspect, I've read a book called the, Scarlet Book in the Rosicrucian Library. There's a copy of it if you ever want to look it up. And the whole book is about the Jesuit order of the Catholic Church going into South America and tracking down any Mason families, Masonic families, Masons members, their descendants, Templars that they could find, descendants, and they were murdering them. And this book is, it's about 3 inches thick. And the whole book, every chapter is about a country in South America that the Jesuit order was going in and annihilating these people, murdering these people. Also in India as well, and throughout, Europe, throughout the European continent and the UK. So when the Templars came over here to North America from Scotland, after that, that war that you're talking about, that's very true. That was a pivotal point. They did come over here and they intermarried with the indigenous cultures here. And they were very much a part of the foundation through the Masonic Order. They were very much a part of the foundation of the United States of America, the Bill of Rights, the Declaration of Independence, and the foundations of the principles that our country, the United States of America, is based on. And, like I said, it may not look so much like that's what's going on right now, but I do believe that we will survive this time in history and, possibly move closer to some of the belief systems that the Templars would have liked to see come about. Because from my perspective, from the members that I have met, that agenda to bring about a world of tolerance and, you know, and peace is still the primary agenda of the Templar Order. And from the good that I've seen that's come about as a result of the Masonic orders in the communities, you know, and in crisis center, you know, crisis experiences like in Mexico that I know of, you know, specifically in Jerusalem. These things are to help humanity and to bring about a better world. And I think that, you know, we too often we get lost in the negativity in this world and don't focus on the positive things that the Templar orders are doing, that the Masonic orders are doing, that the Rosicrucians are doing, and also many, many, many other organizations and individual people are doing to contribute to a better world and to, you know, improving people's lives on this planet. So I hope that answers your question.
1: I'm sure there are many good things about it, Kathleen. Where do people see your documentary?
10: The documentary will be coming out sometime in November. We are uploading it to, I just spoke with my my co-producer before I left on this trip, and we'll be uploading it to Film Hub. Now, Film Hub shops it to the different television networks.
1: That's great, and people will find it on your website as well, so thank you. For Dan Galante, Gina Salvati, Tom Danheiser, Sue Trikas, Lex Lonewood, Sean Ladasore, Alec Fernandez, Tim Banal, Mary Berry, George Knapp, and Richard Serrett, I'm George Norrie, somewhere out there on Coast to Coast AM. We'll see you on our next edition. Until then, be safe, everyone.

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15: From ABC News. Sherry Preston, America's withdrawal from Iraq is done. The Pentagon announcing this morning that the last troops have left after that conflict. ABC's Louis Martinez says it's actually the second withdrawal, however.
16: There was an eight-year period where the United States was inside of Iraq following the 2003 invasion, and they stayed there and they pulled out in 2011. But 3 years later, when ISIS swept across eastern Syria and into northern Iraq, and it appeared that Baghdad was under threat of ISIS control, the United States sent back troops into Iraq.
15: Later today, Secretary Pete Hegseth is expected to announce he is ordering another cut to the number of generals and admirals, trimming the ranks of the Defense Department and the military by 20%. Tech leaders visiting the White House to talk AI with President Trump, and afterwards, the president said,
17: there's a belief that there should be tremendous self-regulation, and we automatically have regulation with the Department of Justice, the FBI, all of that. But the self-regulation is very important.
15: Republican Senator Josh Hawley says he's proposing a bill, however, that would let prosecutors bring criminal charges against companies whose AI agents go rogue. ABC News has now obtained the original statement given by a former Cornell University student who says she was sexually assaulted at a frat house for hours 2 years ago. ABC's Sophie Flay.
18: In her six-page statement, she said she was intoxicated and consented to some of the sexual acts with the fraternity brothers, but repeatedly refused others. The district attorney says he relied on this statement when he chose not to file criminal charges. He said Jane Doe did not allege that she was drugged against her will or gang raped, adding her sexual conduct was conscious and consensual.
15: British investigators still looking into the five men arrested when suspicious fans were spotted near an air base used by the U.S. But Lawrence Taylor, head of Britain's counterterrorism police, says
19: we can confirm that no improvised explosive devices have been found.
15: Five arrested, all released on bail. 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
20: Here's the latest from KOA News. Southern Colorado in for a soaking from the remnants of Hurricane Polo. The track of the storm has shifted, with the rest of the state not seeing nearly as much rain as originally forecasted.
21: Some of that rain is going to lift north towards the Denver area, but the farther north of Metro Denver you go, the less likely that you'll see any substantial rain. You'll have some light showers around. The city itself right now is about a tenth of an inch of rain.
20: Fox 31 Chief Meteorologist Dave Frazier says areas in southeastern Colorado could see more than 2 inches of rain, and flood watches are in effect for that part of the state. And Colorado Attorney General Phil Weiser filed a lawsuit to stop the conversion of an old prison in Hudson into an ICE detention facility. He says the U.S. Department of Homeland Security and ICE officials skipped a required environmental review, and action needs to be taken.
0: We're standing up for the public, protecting the people of Colorado, and pushing back on what has been an often illegal and inhumane deportation effort by the Trump administration.
20: The complaint filed in U.S. District Court alleges violations of the National Environmental Policy Act, the Administrative Procedure Act, and the Immigration and Nationality Act. Some of the people injured from the Frontier Airlines jet incident in May are moving forward with a lawsuit.
6: The grandma, mother of two other passengers, passed away 8 days later. And upon information and belief, she, like every other passenger and crew member on board, was exposed to significant smoke, toxic fumes.
20: That's Ramos Law's Jessica McBrandt. The lawsuit names the city of Denver, Covenant Aviation Security, and a behavioral health outpatient facility. 41-year-old Michael Mott was being cared for by Aquid Behavioral Health and was supposed to be monitored when he committed suicide. That's the latest. From the Common Spirit Health KOA News Desk, I'm Carrie Mack on KOA.
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2: Policing technology. Good morning, I'm Gordon Deal, along with Nicole Murray, on this Wednesday, September 30th. Glad you could be with us. Here's what we have for you this hour.
3: President Trump and tech executives have signed a set of voluntary safety standards aimed at artificial intelligence.
2: Text messages have surfaced between the alleged victim and her accusers in the Cornell gang rape case. Hear what was said.
3: The Venezuelan man shot by an ICE agent during a traffic stop in Texas has been charged with assaulting a federal officer.
2: And it's not just a handful of incidents in which AI agents have gone rogue. It's tens of thousands.
4: The AI companies have started disclosing them because the parties that were impacted have started disclosing them. So some of the latest examples are this Australian government breach. Private medical data was accessed by agents as part of that. You also had ChatGPT user images leaked.
2: Madison Mills at Axios on AI test models taking steps considered problematic. President Trump says tech CEOs have signed a pledge establishing voluntary standards for keeping artificial intelligence safe. According to a copy of the agreement posted by Trump on Truth Social, the companies agreed to work with independent auditors to assess whether AI systems are working as their designers intended.
5: I believe they're going to be used for the good, and when they're not, we're going to be able to nab them. But there's going to be a tremendous self-policing aspect.
2: Trump also reiterated his support for rapid expansion of data centers as concerns mount over AI safety and the industry's growing footprint in communities. The administration faces increasing scrutiny over risks posed by advanced AI after OpenAI and Anthropic reported their AI agents had gone rogue and hacked into other companies' systems. Trump said he would soon name a new official to lead White House policies on AI. He also wants the federal government to replace the term artificial intelligence with super intelligence. Former special counsel Jack Smith is defending how he handled efforts to prosecute President Trump. Testifying before the Senate Judiciary Committee yesterday, Smith rejected Republican assertions that his investigations of the then-former president were driven by partisanship or were used to improperly surveil GOP lawmakers during the Biden administration. Smith said he followed standard protocol and dismissed accusations that he was driven by politics.
6: I stand by my decisions as special counsel, including my decision to bring charges against President Trump. I made those decisions without regard to President Trump's political association, activities, beliefs.
2: He charged Trump in two felony indictments during his years out of office. The first focused on his alleged mishandling of classified documents, and the second on his efforts to overturn the results of the 2020 election. He was compelled to drop the two cases after Trump won the 2024 election. Excerpts of text messages reportedly exchanged by a defendant and the woman who claims she was assaulted during a gang rape at Cornell University 2 years ago were published by CBS News yesterday, a day after prosecutors in central New York said they were reopening a criminal investigation. In one of the messages, the unnamed male defendant appears to apologize to the woman for, quote, how things went down. He and another male were too intoxicated, he said, to, quote, shut it down before it got way out of hand. In reply, the woman, who was 20 at the time, wrote, quote, none of the sexual stuff was illegal, and stated that she liked being with him and another man. Later, she suggested they smoke together again, but, quote, leave out the extra 5 billion men and ketamine. Thomas Jiffra is a lawyer for the unnamed accuser.
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2: A Cornell internal probe led to expulsions and suspensions. 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
11: Glad you could be with us. Welcome into Wednesday. Another midterm elections red flag for Republicans. Recent polling showing Democrats performing strongly in Senate battlegrounds and more reliably red states is fueling optimism that the party could clinch both chambers in November. Analysis from Caroline Vakil, campaign reporter at The Hill. Caroline, what are we seeing?
12: We're seeing sources of optimism for Democrats right now. You look at some of the recent polling in purple and red battleground states, even states where Democrats wouldn't have any business normally competing in a kind of cycle, but it looks like such a good terrain for them, at least right now. There was a recent AARP poll that came out in North Carolina that showed Democrat Roy Cooper up against Michael Whatley, the Republican, by 11 points. You've seen James Tallarico, the Democrat Senate candidate in Texas, polling just outside of the margin of error against Ken Paxton in some of those polls in the Texas Senate race. And so Democrats are looking at some of these signals, and while those polls are probably expected to tighten, Democrats are looking at this as a very good trend line for the party heading into November.
11: Understandably. How about the Iowa Senate race?
12: The Iowa Senate race is too, another one where Democrats feel like they may have a shot. It's certainly more of a second tier kind of pickup opportunity when we think about where Democrats are trying to target. But certainly you see Ashley Hinson, the Republican Senate nominee, who is, you know, really calling for the war in Iran, you know, very critical of it, and, you know, expressing concerns over it.

0: impacts, particularly ahead of the midterms. You see Mike Rogers, for example, in Michigan, also calling for Trump to end the war in Iran. And so in these places, you're seeing a couple of different dynamics playing out. These kinds of states are being hit by the U.S. war in Iran, which is impacting, the gas prices, which impact, cargo, therefore, and all of that. And then you have on top of that, the trade war with Canada, which is also going to impact, different goods and services. And so these are kind of some of these states that are getting hit in different ways by some of the policies that the Trump administration is, contending with right now.
1: We're speaking with Caroline Vakil, campaign reporter at The Hill. The story is called New Polls Have Democrats Thinking Big on Senate. How many seats, I guess, optimistically, might Democrats think they can snag here? They only need four to grab a majority, right?
0: They only need four, and it's funny. We say only need four. A year ago, this was pretty unthinkable. I mean, Democrats had a very tough terrain, even just trying to, keep their Georgia Senate seat, which now seems like Democrats are very likely to do with John Ossoff as a strong candidate and a weak candidate in Mike Rogers, the Republican. Polling certainly looks good for Democrats in Michigan with Abdel El-Sayed up against Mike Rogers right now. You hear some Senate Democratic strategists who are saying they think that the party could pick up as many as six or seven seats. Now that being said, we have to realize that there's kind of a difference between what could be a blue ripple and a blue wave. Certainly all of the polling right now and the trends that we're seeing, the candidates openly speaking out against Trump, seeing where Republicans are spending in even safe Republican or what should be safe Republican areas, those all point to signals that this could be a tough environment for the GOP. But they also have a massive financial edge against Democrats, particularly in these Senate races. And so how they deploy those resources may help them narrow the gap and cross the finish line.
1: Even though consumers seem mostly concerned here about the price of things connected to the war with Iran?
0: I mean, you're deploying advertising dollars to try to, take the mantle of what the narrative is at the moment, and whoever has the loudest speaking horn and is up on the air is going to at least have some sort of edge. But to your point, that's not necessarily going to drive away frustration and other feelings from voters around the economy. I mean, it's still going to be the top issue, driven by, again, this trade war with Canada and the war in Iran. And so whether or not that advertising is able to prevail over some of those negative issues for Republicans, that remains an open question.
1: Thanks, Caroline. Caroline Vakil, campaign reporter at The Hill. This portion of the program is brought to you by Incogni. Authorities say a Kentucky officer ran the same two license plates 2,000 times. They belonged to the mother of his child. She had an order of protection against him. He didn't hack anything. He typed in a plate. Another incident, one of 120,000 cameras. The Washington Post found at least 50 more. Most were watching women. Audit logs show a police chief ran 600 searches on two plates, his ex's and her teenage daughter's. Here's what nobody says. A license plate tells you what she drives. It doesn't tell you where she sleeps. That info comes from a data broker. 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They can't harm you if they can't find you. 20 minutes after the hour on this morning, here's Nicole Murray.
2: And now, the three big things you need to know. Number one.
3: President Trump says tech executives have agreed to establish voluntary safety standards for AI and reiterated his support for rapid expansion of data centers.
4: Well, I think I'm seeing tremendous self-policing, and they understand that they have to self-police. And it's very hard for somebody to come out and say, get into these models are very complex.
3: Trump also signed an executive order directing the federal government to replace the term artificial intelligence with super intelligence across the executive branch.
2: Number two.
3: Former special counsel Jack Smith defended his derailed efforts to prosecute President Trump. During a Senate hearing yesterday, he told lawmakers he will not be silenced by continued threats of prosecution.
5: After leaving office in January of 2021, President Trump illegally kept classified documents at his Mar-a-Lago social club and repeatedly tried to obstruct justice to conceal his continued retention of those documents.
3: The two felony indictments against Trump focused on his mishandling of classified documents and his efforts to overturn the results of the 2020 election.
2: Number three.
3: Defense Secretary Pete Hegseth is set to announce today that the Pentagon will cut 20% of positions reserved for generals and admirals. The new target doubles the 10% overall reduction in leadership positions that Hegseth ordered in 2025. The head of Britain's counterterrorism police, Lawrence Taylor, says that no improvised explosive devices were found as authorities investigate a suspected plot targeting a British airbase used by U.S. forces to strike Iran.
6: With the support of military assets and forensic experts, and we can confirm that no improvised explosive devices have been found.
3: The five men arrested on Sunday remain under investigation after being released on bail. The U.S. military says it has completed the withdrawal of all American troops from Iraq, ending a 12-year mission to fight ISIS. It will be the second time the U.S. has fully withdrawn from the country. TSA says it's taking away chairs at airport checkpoints nationwide and that its officers who check passengers' IDs must stand. The agency added the move is designed to help officers remain alert.
1: Oh, so their legs and backs are going to be sore. And they'll be unable to focus then because they're uncomfortable.
3: I don't get this idea that you can't focus while you sit. Like, we're sitting right now.
1: Strange. Well, also not in charge of, like, the nation's security.
3: I mean, that's fair, but still.
1: 23 minutes after the hour.
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0: Thanks for joining us. As shoppers continue to look for ways to save at the grocery store amid rising food prices, USA Today reached out to experts to get some money-saving tips. Insight from Betty Lynn Fisher, consumer reporter. Betty, what did you do here?
1: You know, we've been talking a lot about the strains of, everybody's budgets and rising grocery prices and the rising cost of groceries. And so I went to a couple of experts to get just some tips from them. Spoke to Brian Vines, who's the marketplace reporter for Consumer Reports. And he was saying that, one of the first things is, it's right at your house. And he calls it eating down the house, which is basically, go through your pantries, go through your refrigerator, go through your freezer, and take a look at what you've been stocking up on, and actually use them. it sounds so simple, but I don't know about you, but I know there's a lot of things lurking in my pantries that, when I get to it, it's expired. And I should have gotten to it sooner.
0: Yeah. Make the can of corn. Now's the time. Let's get rid of it, right?
1: Right.
0: I'm trying to think what's in mine. Corn, I presume beans.
1: He said he went through a lot of dried beans, a lot of corn, a lot of the canned goods for sure. I know in my freezer has a lot of things that I just forget about.
0: Yeah. Yeah. So when you're at the grocery store, you mentioned kind of paying attention to the different marketing techniques here to get you to buy. What are they? What should we look for?
1: Yeah, so I also talked to Professor Ellen Van Loo, an associate professor in agricultural economics at Purdue University, and she was saying that there's just a lot of marketing games that happen where, things on packages make you think that, oh, maybe this is why I should get this one that's more expensive. One example she gave was, she said that eggs are often marketed as hormone-free, but actually, according to U.S. laws, hormones can't be used in egg-producing processes. So, all eggs are hormone-free. So, everybody's looking for kind of the healthy options and stuff. So she said, make sure you kind of know about that. She talks about checking the serving size. Look at the weights and the serving size of products, because sometimes those packages can look deceiving. They can be larger, but filled with air.
0: Mm. We're speaking with Betty Lynn Fisher, consumer reporter at USA Today. The story is called The Money-Saving Grocery Strategy Hiding in Your Pantry. You talked, too, about ordering online for pickup as a way to save. How does that work?
1: What Professor Van Loo was saying was that when you are ordering for pickup, you're sticking to your list. And I know that I am guilty of this. When I go into the grocery store, yeah, I have a list, but then I also like, oh, pick this up, pick that up. All right. And so she says that, you can literally save money because you're not picking up that chocolate bar, that's right next to the register. Planning ahead, and she says you don't even have to get it delivered. You can still go pick it up, but just pick it up and leave.
0: Thanks, Betty. Betty Lynn Fisher, consumer reporter at USA Today. 30 minutes now after the hour on This Morning, America's First News.

0: Here's the latest from KOA News. Heavy showers are moving through southeastern Colorado over the next few days, with flooding possible in some areas through early Thursday. Flood watches remain in effect through Thursday morning. And for Wednesday's forecast in the Denver Metro,
1: most of us are going to be seeing some of those light showers from downtown all the way down toward the Palmer Divide. Areas along and east on I-70, light to moderate rain showers continue to fill in throughout the morning.
0: Fox 31's Liz McGiffin says rain will pick up in intensity by lunchtime in the Mile High City. And tech giants met with President Trump in a high-profile meeting on Tuesday as some of the nation's AI leaders warn of artificial intelligence's rapid development and its ability to override human instruction.
2: Well, I think I'm seeing tremendous self-policing, and they understand that they have to self-police. And it's very hard for somebody to come out and say, get into these models are very complex.
0: Trump considering a watchdog, a committee that would include some of those tech leaders. In the Common Spirit Health KOA News Desk, I'm Carrie Mack on KOA.
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1: Thanks for being with us. Welcome into Wednesday, September 30th. Gordon Deal with Nicole Murray. Some of our top stories and headlines. Trump and AI executives sign a voluntary safety agreement. Text messages emerge in the Cornell University gang rape case. Defense Secretary Pete Hegseth reportedly will announce a 20% cut to the ranks of senior officers like generals and admirals. An adult male named Backpack is the winner of the 12th annual Fat Bear Week competition that celebrates Katmai National Park in Alaska. Four more wild card playoff baseball games today. And the middle schooler who led a wildly successful diaper drive in Phoenix. Her story in about 20 minutes. A new exclusive report from Axios finds that OpenAI, Anthropic, and security researchers are investigating tens of thousands of incidents in which their frontier models took steps that outside evaluators would consider problematic. It's not just the handful of incidents that have been made public. Here's Madison Mills, senior AI reporter at Axios. Madison, what are you hearing?
2: Yeah, we're hearing that there are tens of thousands of incidents that AI companies, the biggest ones in the world, are investigating. And previously, we thought this number was just in the dozens. So really, the big picture here is the scale of incidents is much larger than was previously known before we broke this story. And another takeaway here is, you know, what is an incident? That can really range in severity. It can be anything from an agent kind of acting on its own without a human prompting it. It can be as bad as an agent escaping a sandbox, getting access to the internet when it wasn't originally given access. So there's a wide range in what these incidents could look like. Not all of them are this kind of sci-fi worst case scenario, but they're certainly concerning for a lot of the AI safety advocates that I talk to.
1: When we talk about sandbox, we talk about like a testing arena, essentially, right?
2: Yeah, that's exactly right. And one that is typically not given any form of internet access intentionally.
1: Okay. Explain, I guess, some of the episode examples that you've found here.
2: Well, not only are there recent episode examples that we've found, in fact, the AI companies have started disclosing them because the parties that were impacted have started disclosing them. So some of the latest examples are this Australian government breach. Private medical data was accessed by agents as part of that. You also had ChatGPT user images leaked. So for anyone who has not remembered to toggle off training data in their ChatGPT settings, they were vulnerable to this leak. Over 50 user images that were just pictures people had uploaded to chat for whatever reason were leaked online, and the company is still working to remove those incidents. I'm told that the incidents in the tens of thousands that we reported mirror the severity of the Australian Medicare breach, which, you know, is actually considered a lower severity event in the AI world because it's not a big hack. It's just something where an agent did something that a human didn't necessarily prompt or want it to do.
1: Well, we're speaking with Madison Mills, senior AI reporter at Axios. The story is called Top AI Companies Probing Tens of Thousands of Security Incidents. It's an exclusive story. How comfortable can we be here that the likes of AI or OpenAI and Anthropic are able to manage all these or shut them down or do whatever they do?
2: I mean, that is one of the biggest takeaways, too. I've talked to so many researchers the past couple of months who've told me that the technology is getting better at such an exponential rate that it's just challenging for them to even, you know, catch up with the technology. One person described it to me as sort of looking for an incident is like looking for something in the ocean, right? Like the internet is so massive, it's really challenging to find corners of the web where an agent may have misbehaved. And frankly, a lot of the time, and some of the time, I should say, agents are smart enough to delete any of their previous work so that humans can't keep track of them. And that's a burgeoning problem that sources are continuing to bring up to me as well. So even the top experts in the world are increasingly having trouble monitoring the technology that they are supposed to be the best at monitoring.
1: Boy, that was the crux of the announcement from OpenAI, right? That some of these models were being deceptive about what they had done.
2: Yes, exactly. And, you know, again, this ranges in severity. OpenAI had disclosed this Hugging Face breach, which was the, you know, biggest example of a worst case scenario that we publicly know about. That was when an agent breached into a private company and got access to their AI library. That is the worst example that we know of publicly. Again, the sources I have don't see any evidence of additional incidents of that magnitude at this time. But as I mentioned, we don't have clarity on these incidents yet. So it's very difficult for us to, you know, plainly say 100% certain that there's nothing as bad as Hugging Face out there, because even the researchers in charge of answering that question don't know the answer.
1: Wow. Thanks, Madison. Madison Mills, senior AI reporter at Axios. 20 minutes now in front of the hour. On This Morning, America's First News. Coming up next, a teacher catches grief for how they used AI.
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1: Thanks for being with us. Hey, it's Wednesday, which means it's time for another episode of our video series, When the Mic is Off. Posting today, should you bring your morning cup of coffee into a job interview? Nicole and I discuss it on Instagram, TikTok, Facebook, and X. Make sure you're following us for all of our latest videos. Just search for This Morning with Gordon Deal. It's time now for the mic drop with This Morning's Mike Gavin.
14: Good morning. Well, there are a few things that make our blood boil more than when we feel like someone isn't trying or they're pulling a fast one on us. And we have a couple of those stories to talk about today. Let's start with the hot topic of the moment, AI. We know that plenty of teachers are using the tech to help prepare classroom lessons these days, and some aren't even trying to hide it anymore. A Reddit user's post went viral, showing a picture of the writing guide they got for an essay assignment. Not only was the writing guide made using AI, but the teacher just printed it out and copied the screenshot, including Google's AI overview, the Ask Anything search box, and many other telltale signs. Commenters mostly blasted the laziness, the bad print job, and the general apathy of this person who's supposed to be educating our kids.
1: Whoa.
14: Yeah.
1: Whoa.
14: now, look, you know, I live with a teacher, and I know that they, you know, that teachers are stretched awfully thin these days, and they need all the help they can get. And certainly the one that I know, she uses artificial intelligence to help prepare. But this idea that you're just gonna, you know, just kind of, you know, plug in a screenshot, yeah, and print it out and just hand it out, that's the ultimate of laziness, I feel like.
1: Yeah. Can we just like dress it up a little bit?
14: Yeah.
1: Make it seem like it came from like a, you know, a source you really worked with, looked at,
14: yeah,
1: examined,
14: it
1: tested.
14: As a teacher, I feel like you just kind of like lose the respect of your kids. Like, it's not only, you know, forget about whether, the proper stuff was on there for, you know, that the kids needed.
1: Yeah.
14: But this idea that like you're showing your kids that you don't care and you're not going to try and you're just phoning it in. You want to at least present that, yeah, that you're trying and that you have some authority over your class.
1: Or are you just a cutting edge teacher who knows really how to embrace today's technology and use it in the classroom?
14: So you're working more efficiently? Is that what you're saying?
1: Maybe.
14: Like why bother? You know, like, yeah, look, you know I'm using AI. We both know it. I'm just going to print it out, and you know, we're just going
1: to
14: live with it.
1: Well, you know, when you're a teacher and you do this, you just open the door for students essentially to use AI back at you.
14: Yeah,
1: right, in writing this essay.
14: There's so, that as well. Yeah. Yes, and we know food labels make all kinds of claims about being healthy in the hopes that we'll buy before we investigate any of that. Rarely, though, is the deception as blatant as this. A Whole Foods customer posted a video to TikTok explaining that she's been buying organic 365 ranch dressing from the store for years, and on the front of the bottle, the label claims that it's made without canola or soybean oil. She then turns the bottle around to show the ingredient list, and lo and behold, the first two ingredients are soybean and or canola oil. She says she brought the bottle to a manager's attention, who promptly took it from her and placed it back in the fridge. Commenters called it everything from deceptive to incompetence to gaslighting. Many said they don't trust anything the labels say, and one said that the whole store has turned into AI Foods. Now renamed Whole Foods AI Foods.
1: Yeah. Got it.
14: Yeah.
1: I suspect, I'm just guessing here, that there are certain levels that were not reached in the use of, say, soybean and canola oil, and therefore you can use that label?
14: Yeah.
1: There's some sort of technical definition of, you know, how many parts per million or something, yeah, you know, that it didn't reach that level. That's the only thing I can guess.
14: But
1: here,
14: would they be the first two ingredients? Those are generally the ingredients, right, that are the most, right? Those are the biggest ingredients are the ones that they put first. They're generally in order of kind of how prevalent they are in something. I mean, it was probably just what it probably was some sort of a labeling error or something along those lines. I don't think they were intentionally trying to deceive in the situation. There was somewhere along the line, somebody wasn't talking to each other and a mistake was made. I probably, most likely,
1: incorrect label on the wrong bottle or something like that.
14: Yeah, it's possible.
1: Thank you, Mike. 13 minutes now in front of the hour.
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1: Second on the list is Maryland. Then there's Wyoming, Mississippi, and Missouri in the top five. 8 minutes now in front of the hour on this morning. Once again, here's Nicole Murray.
32: And now, the three big things you need to know. Number one.
33: President Trump has hosted various AI tech leaders at the White House, where the group reportedly signed a voluntary safety pact, agreeing to self-regulate the technology.
34: I just have to do what you're right. All I can tell you is that these big, powerful, very rich, very smart companies are going to be making massive contributions to communities.
33: The Trump administration has also launched an AI tool aimed at streamlining government services at America.gov.
32: Number two.
33: Excerpts of text messages exchanged by a defendant in the Cornell University gang rape case and the woman who claims she was assaulted have been published by CBS News a day after New York prosecutors said they were reopening a criminal investigation. Attorney Jeremy Saland, who represents one of the fraternity brothers, spoke on ABC News.
35: I can't speak to the other people, but solely as to my client, he's unequivocally innocent, and if he saw anything that he thought was wrong or dangerous, he would have reported it, but what he saw did not rise to that level.
33: Transcripts show that Jane Doe told campus police shortly after the 2024 incident that, quote, I can say with 100% confidence I was raped.
32: Number three.
33: An on-duty Kentucky state trooper has been fatally shot while conducting a traffic stop on a Warren County highway. Public information officer Caden Parker honoring Hayden Phillips.
36: Those who worked alongside of Hayden knew him as someone people could actually count on, both professionally and personally. He would actually do anything for anybody in this room at any time.
33: Phillips added that a suspect has been taken into custody and is being charged with murder. Three Florida counties have declared states of emergency amid the spread of dengue fever in the state. Health officials say a total of 190 cases have been confirmed. A woman has been arrested after allegedly leaving her four children at home alone while she took a cruise. 29-year-old Natalie Belizaire from North Miami Beach is being charged with child neglect. iPhone customers are not happy. The New York Post reports that the nearly $1,200 device has shown signs of discoloration around the three rear cameras days after purchase.
1: Whoa. That's why I am proudly sticking with my iPhone 11.
33: Look at you living in the Stone Ages? Is that what the people say?
1: Yeah, something like that. This is my daughter's Hand me up, hand me down.
33: Okay.
1: I'm not sure which way it goes. She got the upgraded model. Dad did not.
33: Is Dad going to upgrade anytime soon?
1: Hell no. 6 minutes in front of the hour.
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1: Thanks for being with us. A middle school kid in Arizona recently completed her fifth annual diaper drive to benefit a food bank in Phoenix. An entire U-Haul truck of donated diapers arrived after the organizing efforts of a 12-year-old named Sloan. This year's goal for the group, called Nourish Phoenix, was 22,500 diapers. She wound up with more than 30,000. She's been organizing the drive since she was just 7 years old. This year, the Huggies, Pampers, and Blueies kept pouring in until there was hardly any room to even walk around in her house. Sloan had learned of the need after volunteering at the food and clothing bank. While stocking food parcels, she noticed a section of the shelves was bare. After asking why, she was told that it was where the diapers were and that they were always among the most requested items and that they had already run out. And that's where her approach to getting donated diapers began. That'll do it for this hour. For Nicole Murray and Mike Gavin, I'm Gordon Deal. Thanks for listening to This Morning, America's First News.

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7: From ABC News, I'm Sherry Preston. Following weeks of warnings about rogue AI models and possible threats to humanity, the result of a White House meeting on AI that the industry has decided to police itself. ABC's Elizabeth Schulze says it's not a whole lot different than what they've already been doing.
8: There isn't really a concrete plan that would change anything that these companies are already doing, at least from a federal regulation point of view. The president came out to speak to reporters after this meeting and said that they had a great conversation, that they all talked about the benefits of AI and how much it's benefiting the American economy already. And then the president basically said these companies are going to continue to self-regulate.
7: Defense Secretary Pete Hegseth is set to announce an overhaul at the Pentagon, cutting the number of generals and admirals by 20%. Also announced this week, the U.S. is withdrawing all troops from Iraq for the second time, more than 20 years after they originally went in. Former Special Counsel Jack Smith before the Senate Judiciary Committee defending the two criminal investigations against President Trump and defending himself against perjury allegations brought by Missouri Senator Eric Schmidt.
9: Schmidt claimed to have messages proving Smith attended a Hawks basketball game in Atlanta in 2024 during the scandal surrounding Georgia prosecutor Fani Willis.
10: You will go down as a total dirtbag.
9: Smith then revealed he was at a basketball game.
11: I recall going to a University of Maryland basketball game where Caitlin Clark was playing.
9: Senator Amy Klobuchar offered this explanation.
12: Could it then be that University of Iowa's the Hawkeyes?
9: Smith saying he was not at a Hawks game, but a Hawkeyes game.
7: Schmidt refused to take back his dirtbag comment, however. That was ABC's Hannah Batah. The lawsuit brought against Cornell University in regard to an alleged gang rape on campus 2 years ago has put a spotlight on how schools handle accusations, New York Governor Kathy Hochul calling for an outside investigation. This is ABC News.
13: Here's the latest from KOA News. I'm Carrie Mack. More rain in the forecast for Denver this week, but southeastern Colorado seems to be bearing the brunt of it. Fox 31's Dave Frazier.
14: These areas are going to have the best rain totals of a few inches, and that's where the water could cause small streams, creeks, rivers to maybe swell a little bit, or you can get some standing and ponding water.
13: There's a flood watch in this area until 6 o'clock Thursday morning, and a lawsuit involving the passengers and crew on a Frontier flight that hit a suicidal man at DIA in May is now moving forward. Ramos Law's Jessica McBrandt.
15: A complaint was filed on behalf of passengers and a couple crew members just against City of Denver, private security company Covenant, and then a behavioral health outpatient facility, which is the Oakwood and Hazelbrook defendants.
13: The lawsuit is on behalf of 68 people and a woman who died days after the incident. And Colorado Attorney General Phil Weiser is suing to stop the planned ICE detention center in Hudson.
16: Our job here is to defend the law, to make sure that the required reviews are followed, and we'll see what those reviews show and whether or not this facility can ever and should ever be opened.
13: Weiser's office wants a judge to cancel the contract and stop any ongoing preparations. And a construction teacher in the Cherry Creek School District is $100,000 richer.
17: That's the prize for winning the Harbor Freight Tools for Schools Teaching Excellence Award, which Jim Dosky was surprised with as he walked into class. He says it's still surreal.
18: Being recognized is really pretty incredible. See my family, Friends, former students. It just, I don't know, it was really cool.
17: It's one of 25 awards given nationally and the third time a teacher from the Cherry Creek Innovation Campus has won the award. Connor Shreve, KOA.
13: That's the latest from the Common Spirit Health KOA News Desk. I'm Carrie Mack on KOA.
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33: Is the fox watching the hen house? Good morning, I'm Gordon Deal, along with Nicole Murray, on this Wednesday, September 30th. Glad you could join us. Here's what's up this hour.
6: President Trump said leaders of tech companies have signed a pledge to self-police the rapid development of AI.
33: The War Secretary makes high-ranking personnel cuts. Meanwhile, we'll have a report about the lack of transparency at the Pentagon.
6: We're seeing some text messages between the alleged victim and her accusers in the Cornell gang rape case. Hear what was said.
33: And the restaurant Math and Science for turning a profit on buffets.
34: They say they study both what people eat and what they throw out, and why they do that is if people are throwing out a lot of certain type of food, that shows that something is wrong with it. It's being made improperly, or it's not hot enough, or something, and they want to minimize that because they do not want to waste food.
33: Heather Haddon at the Wall Street Journal zeroes in on how Golden Corral manages buffets. President Trump says tech CEOs have signed a pledge establishing voluntary standards for keeping artificial intelligence safe. According to a copy of the agreement posted by Trump on Truth Social, the companies agreed to work with independent auditors to assess whether AI systems are working as designed. Trump also reiterated his support for rapid expansion of data centers as concerns mount over AI safety and the industry's growing footprint in communities.
35: Renaming artificial intelligence, because it's not artificial, we all agree on that, and we're going to be renaming it superintelligence, officially renaming it.
33: Data centers, which provide the computing power to train and run AI models, have drawn opposition in communities nationwide over concerns about electricity demand, utility costs, and other local impacts. A lunch yesterday followed Trump's first face-to-face meeting on Sunday with Anthropic CEO Dario Amodei, a critic of the president's preference for minimal regulation. Former special counsel Jack Smith is defending how he handled efforts to prosecute President Trump. Testifying before the Senate Judiciary Committee yesterday, Smith rejected Republican assertions that his investigations of the then-former president were driven by partisanship or were used to improperly surveil GOP lawmakers during the Biden administration. Smith said he followed standard protocol and dismissed accusations that he was driven by politics.
0: After leaving office in January of 2021, President Trump illegally kept classified documents at his Mar-a-Lago social club and repeatedly tried to obstruct justice to conceal his continued retention of those documents.
33: He charged Trump in two felony indictments during his years out of office. The first focused on his alleged mishandling of classified documents. The second on his efforts to overturn the results of the 2020 election. Smith was compelled to drop the two cases after Trump won again in 2024. Excerpts of text messages reportedly exchanged by a defendant and the woman who claims she was assaulted during a gang rape at Cornell University 2 years ago have been published by CBS News a day after prosecutors in central New York said they were reopening a criminal investigation. In one of the messages, the unnamed male defendant appears to apologize to the woman for, quote, how things went down. He said he and another male were too intoxicated to, quote, shut it down before it got way out of hand. In reply, the woman, who was 20 at the time, wrote, none of the sexual stuff was illegal, and stated that she liked being with him and another man. Later, she suggested they smoke together again, but, quote, leave out the extra 5 billion men. Tompkins County DA Matthew Van Houten.
1: If you take that Snapchat being vile and crude and vulgar, that did not have any relevance to the issue of whether Jane Doe consented to what was happening.
33: A Cornell internal probe led to expulsions and suspensions. 10 minutes now after the hour on This Morning, America's First News.
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1: Glad you're with us. 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Nearly 5 months have passed and hundreds of U.S. service members have been injured in the Middle East since the last time the Defense Department briefed the media on the state of the Iran war. Is this a lack of transparency or standard war procedure? Here's Mike Brest, defense reporter at the Washington Examiner. Mike, what did you look at?
2: The Pentagon has not briefed the media since May 5th, to be exact. Now, the secretary has taken questions here and there from traveling press when he's on the road, but it hasn't been in the briefing room where they've been asked specifically about the war. And so since that last briefing, a lot has happened. Over 400 U.S. troops have been injured. At least five have been killed in that time. We're still in a conflict in which there are roughly 50,000 U.S. service members in the region. So the conflict is still ongoing. There have been 95 U.S. service members who have reported injuries this month alone, and yet we've not heard how. There were a couple instances in early September, for example, in which U.S. Central Command, which is in charge of the Middle East, has put out statements about attempted Iranian attacks that U.S. troops had prevented. But they have not confirmed in any way any attack that resulted in injuries, even though, as I said, there's a publicly available database that the Pentagon runs that does say there have been 95 troops injured in the month of September alone.
1: So I guess, furthermore, what is the Pentagon not actually telling us about these numbers?
2: So what they're not telling us is the severity of the injuries as well as how they occurred. And so in many cases, service members are lightly injured and then they can, you know, they get treated and they resume their regular duties within 48 hours. But not everyone. And there are, we have seen fatalities. So we know that this has been a very difficult conflict that has incurred U.S. fatalities, and yet we don't have details about how and where and when these troops were injured, what caused it, any lessons that they can learn about how to prevent similar attacks.

0: match from happening successfully. And so we really just don't have a lot of information about the severity of the injuries as well as exactly what took place.
1: Hmm. We're speaking with Mike Brest, defense reporter at the Washington Examiner. His story is called Pentagon Not Forthcoming on How Troops Are Injured in Iran War. You referenced kind of the push and pull here between transparency and operational security. Is this standard across most conflicts? Is this somehow unique to the Trump administration and Defense Department?
0: No, so it is definitely not unique. This is something that the military has always, and really any military deals with. Any military that is interested or, you know, values transparency, which the Pentagon says it does. And so there is this push and pull about trying to be honest with the American people who, you know, pay their taxes and their taxpayers fund the military. And so there's a level of honesty that the American people deserve for what the service members are doing. That being said, it should not be coming at the expense or putting troops in harm's way at the same time. And so that is the push and pull, you know, how to be transparent without giving up information that could unintentionally aid a U.S. adversary. And so it is a difficult battle to try and go back and forth with, but the American people do deserve a right to know what's going on and what their taxpayers are going to in this conflict as well as in any conflict.
1: Yeah. What about the role of social media? You brought that up in your piece.
0: Yeah, so that's exactly it. Social media, we can see, we get both a lot of information that doesn't come from the Pentagon and can see it online, but that also means it hasn't been verified by the military, or it hasn't necessarily been verified by anybody. You know, who's to say what exactly certain content that is purported to be something is on social media? And so CENTCOM has at times even put out statements trying to debunk narratives that they feel that they think are untrue that they see on social media or that Iranian state media are putting out there. And so part of this conflict, and as we're seeing in this new digital age that we're in, some part of the messaging or the narrative building about conflicts happens online and happens much faster than most militaries or most big organizations can operate, because the time it takes to verify and understand and potentially investigate.
1: Thanks, Mike. Mike Brest, defense reporter at the Washington Examiner. 20 minutes now after the hour. On This Morning, America's First News, here's Nicole Murray.
2: And now, the three big things you need to know. Number one.
3: President Trump says tech executives have agreed to establish voluntary safety standards for AI and reiterated his support for rapid expansion of data centers.
4: I believe they're going to be used for the good, and when they're not, we're going to be able to nab them. But there's going to be a tremendous self-policing aspect.
3: Trump also signed an executive order directing the federal government to replace the term artificial intelligence with superintelligence across the executive branch.
2: Number two.
3: Former special counsel Jack Smith defended his derailed efforts to prosecute President Trump. During a Senate hearing yesterday, he told lawmakers he will not be silenced by continued threats of prosecution.
5: I stand by my decisions as special counsel, including my decision to bring charges against President Trump. I made those decisions without regard to President Trump's political association, activities, beliefs.
3: The two felony indictments against Trump focused on his mishandling of classified documents and his efforts to overturn the results of the 2020 election.
2: Number three.
3: Defense Secretary Pete Hegseth is set to announce today that the Pentagon will cut 20% of positions reserved for generals and admirals. The new target doubles the 10% overall reduction in leadership positions that Hegseth ordered in 2025. Tennessee is set to execute Krista Pike, the only woman on its death row, by lethal injection today. If the procedure happens as scheduled, Pike will become the only woman executed in the state in the last 200 years. The Venezuelan man shot by an ICE agent during a traffic stop in Texas has been charged with assaulting a federal officer. Officials say 28-year-old Wilbur Perez is also being charged with resisting and impeding a federal officer. How late in the day are you sipping coffee? Australian researchers are now recommending that you cut off caffeine intake 8.8 hours before bed.
1: Wow.
3: I can't do that.
1: 8.8 hours before bed. I thought caffeine had like a 5-hour life. My rule is generally like 5 hours.
3: Really?
1: Yeah.
3: I sip it all day long. Ooh. I don't know how. Like how?
1: Maybe your body's just different.
3: Well, I'm different, all right.
1: Well, you're different. Yeah, that's for sure. 22 minutes after the hour.

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0: Thanks for spending time with us. Restaurant chains like Golden Corral are offering more all-you-can-eat deals to attract cash-strapped diners, but rising food, labor, and fuel costs threaten profits. That's why these restaurants carefully watch what we throw away. It's a story by Heather Haddon, reporter at the Wall Street Journal. Heather, what's trending?
1: Buffets still exist. Golden Corral is the nation's largest buffet chain. And, you know, the pandemic was not kind to buffets, so I wouldn't say this is a huge booming category. And to make it work, you really have to study every little ounce of food you're serving. But obviously, you know, probably a lot of people know buffets in Las Vegas. They continue. There's a whole history of buffet chains in the U.S., but Golden Corral is the one that is still surviving, and the way it does it is by really being maniacal about what it serves.
0: Yeah, and what it throws out. I thought that was interesting.
1: Yeah, so they, talking to the CEO, they say they study both what people eat and what they throw out, and why they do that is if people are throwing out a lot of certain type of food, that shows that something is wrong with it. It's being made improperly, or it's not hot enough or something, and they want to minimize that because they do not want to waste food. It's so crucial that what they serve, people eat, and so they will look at, yeah, what people throw out and make changes based on it.
0: Wow. I mean, they actually, like, physically look in the trash, I guess. I don't know. It's the only way to do it, I guess.
1: I guess so.
0: And then, I guess, for Golden Corral, you mentioned, they have these modules at the buffet. It's not, as you said, they're necessarily trying to hide pricier items, but explain what happens there.
1: Yeah, they call them meal modules. And so say you have shrimp. Shrimp is very expensive. You're going to serve that, you know, with maybe some hush puppies or fries. Meatloaf will be paired with potatoes. So you try to pair those more expensive proteins with some cheaper offerings, you know, sides, vegetables, starches. And, you know, they say they don't hide anything, but in a lot of ways, those meals make sense. That's naturally what you might want to do, but it also helps spread out some of the costs of the really high cost items from the lower cost items with the lower cost items.
0: All right. We're speaking with Heather Haddon, restaurant reporter at the Wall Street Journal. The story is called How America's Biggest Buffet Chain Cracked the Math of All You Can Eat. She zeroed in on Golden Corral. They're not the only ones, obviously, in the buffet space. Who else is, I guess, at least trying something here?
1: Well, I talk more about all-you-can-eat deals, which a lot of chains, or some, you know, sit-down chains are trying to do. Red Lobster famously had endless shrimp. They stopped it after they went bankrupt, but now they've brought it back in a limited time form, because they say they've figured out how to run it better this time, and people like it, and they're trying to make money off of it. And to continue Red Lobster, Olive Garden has brought back its all-you-can-eat pasta bowl, which they do annually and have said that it's really helpful to bring back customers. We had Cracker Barrel with all-you-can-eat pancakes over the weekend. So, yeah, these are things that restaurant chains will kind of pulse in and then maybe pull back on. But it's helpful to create brand buzz and get people into their tables.
0: Yeah. What about all the costs, though, that these restaurants are facing?
1: Yeah, it's hard to run these, right? Look what happened to Red Lobster. They didn't run it well the last time. They say they've learned from their experiences. They have tiered pricing now, so higher cost markets will be more expensive for that set price than lower cost markets.
0: Thanks, Heather. Heather Haddon, reporter at the Wall Street Journal. 30 minutes now after the hour. On This Morning, America's First News.

0: here's the latest from KOA News. The leftover moisture from Hurricane Polo from Mexico forecasted to funnel into southern Colorado. The National Weather Service's Mark Winkowski says there could be some heavy rain totals.
1: Precipitation totals are still in flux, but we could see 1 to 3 inches of rainfall in that 48-hour period.
0: The rain is expected to intensify late tonight and last until tomorrow. Colorado, not the only region of the country getting hit with rain tonight.
2: We're in that second highest level, level 3 out of 4, for significant flash flooding. Places like Las Cruces, Alamogordo, up to Garden City, Kansas, Taos, New Mexico, all included in tonight into the early morning hours of tomorrow. Then we will see the circulation of the upper level low, Colorado having some there, back into the plains, Nebraska and Iowa, and then Oklahoma City to San Angelo. It's not just flash flooding, but damaging wind.
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18: Thanks for spending time with us. Welcome into Wednesday, September 30th. Gordon Deal with Nicole Murray. Some of our top stories and headlines. Trump and AI executives sign a voluntary safety agreement. Text messages emerge in the Cornell University gang rape case. Defense Secretary Pete Hegseth to announce a 20% cut to the ranks of senior officers like generals and admirals. Crude oil shipments in the Strait of Hormuz are approaching pre-war levels. Supreme Court allowing the Trump administration to rapidly deport immigrants to countries that are not their own. And the ninth grader from Georgia who has achieved a perfect 1600 on the SAT. His story in about 20 minutes. This portion of the program is brought to you by Incogni. 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The race for AI supremacy among labs, companies, and countries may be impossible to reconcile with the push for AI safety. It's a story by Madison Mills, senior AI reporter at Axios. Madison, what's up here?
5: We're increasingly hearing from sources that the only solution to the amount of safety problems presented by AI is actually more AI. And that's because the scale of agentic activity has gotten so vast. I reported over the weekend that there are tens of thousands of incidents that security researchers are still investigating. The only way to be able to look into that scale of a problem is by using AI tools. So a very meta thing here, where the very potential problem that security researchers are spending all of their time looking into can only be accomplished by using that very same tool.
18: Jeez. Okay, so Is this about, I don't know, profits versus safety here at this stage?
5: Yeah, I mean, that's something that some of the safety advocates I've talked to have said, that, you know, if anyone watched Saturday Night Live, they saw this Dario Amodei sketch where he said, you know, somebody stop me from doing this. And that's what the safety advocates would say, that it's, in their view, a little bit ironic to hear the AI companies ask for somebody to slow them down. What the AI companies would say is that they can't slow down because, one, to your point, the competitors will just continue, and then they are, you know, operating as businesses. They don't want that. But also, the kind of broader argument from them is that China isn't having anybody force them to slow down. And do we really want China to be ahead of the U.S. on AI? So that's an argument that's also been successful from the AI companies when it comes to regulatory conversations that they've had in Washington as well.
18: Jeez, I had a guy on who said that largely this request for government regulation is all about publicity, as these teams, these companies try to go public. There may be some truth to that, but it does seem like, based on what you've reported, there are concerns here.
5: Yeah, and I mean, you go back to the founding of these companies, like OpenAI and Anthropic, were both started by people who said at the time they were starting these companies because they were worried about AI safety. And now, you know, as they've gotten closer to going public, we have financial details from both OpenAI and Anthropic. These are the fastest growing startups in American history when it comes to their revenue numbers. I mean, just billions and billions of dollars in not only revenue, but also losses for these companies. So it'll be interesting once they do go public to see how that, and if that changes how they approach safety.
18: We're speaking with Madison Mills, senior AI reporter at Axios. She's got a good story that's called The $1 trillion AI Safety Paradox. So they're seeking self-policing in some ways, these companies, but I get the sense too they're not being fully transparent about what's going on.
5: Yeah, it's really interesting. So OpenAI disclosed that they had dozens of security incidents with third parties, which is just code for like, oh, companies or people who we work with have had issues. OpenAI's wording on this is that they don't want to disclose that somebody had a problem with their technology and potentially put that company at risk. Like, hypothetically, if company A had a security problem, OpenAI doesn't want to publicize that and make that company more vulnerable to additional security challenges. Of course, other people that I talk to say that that is just a publicity line from OpenAI, and that there's certainly a massive push from AI security researchers for these AI companies to be more open and disclose incidents as quickly as possible. For any public company, there are laws about this, that they have to disclose any relevant cyber incident because that could be material for investors. But of course, not only are the AI companies private still, a lot of the customers and enterprise customers they work with are also private companies or government entities. So that's why we haven't necessarily had as much transparency as some people would like.
18: Yeah. Explain the trust gap you reference in your story for these independent safety groups.
5: Yeah, it's a really interesting dynamic here, what we're seeing when it comes to these independent safety groups, because there are, you know, only so many people who are experts at this technology that has existed for decades, but ChatGPT is only, you know, a couple of years old.
18: Thanks, Madison. Madison Mills, senior AI reporter at Axios. 20 minutes now in front of the hour. On This Morning, America's First News. Coming up next, a burglary in the nude in Florida.
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18: Thanks for being with us. It's Wednesday, which means it's time for another episode of our video series called When the Mic is Off. Posting today, should you bring your morning cup of coffee into a job interview? Nicole and I have different takes. 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
30: Good morning. We have a couple of notable stories from the police blotter to talk about today. We travel all the way to Singapore for this one. We told you the other day about the shark seen swimming through a New Jersey neighborhood after a big weekend storm. Now, as far as we know, that was a real shark, not an AI creation. This croc was not. News reports say police in Singapore charged a man with posting a fake AI-generated picture of a crocodile at the city's state's largest reservoir, which sparked some public concern and an intensive search. Police allege the 30-year-old used AI last month to create a picture of a saltwater crocodile, which he then sent to a colleague. Later, authorities were alerted to the possible presence of the croc at a popular jogging and kayaking spot west of the city center. The area was shut down, but no toothy animals were found there. If convicted, the man faces up to 3 years in prison and a fine of up to $7,800 or both.
0: Uh-oh.
30: Yeah, they don't mess around there in Singapore.
0: Man. Did you see it?
30: No, I have not seen the picture, no. But it doesn't take much these days to get people riled up.
0: Yeah.
30: You know, it doesn't take much to fool them when it comes to these AI-generated images.
0: Wow. Just probably having some fun, thinking, hey, what if I put this crocodile here in this little public parkish area see what happens.
30: Well, I guess what doesn't help is that crocodile sightings apparently in this area have gone up quite a bit in the last few years. Yeah. So it's something, I guess, that's on people's minds now. Mm-hmm.
0: You're preying on people's emotions, right? It's what they do.
30: And, you know, when people rob you, it's usually for your most valuable possessions. Jewelry, electronics, of course, cash. Rarely is a break-in this practical. A man in Collier County, Florida was arrested after deputies said he entered an occupied home while naked, took a pair of jeans from the living room, and then walked out wearing them. Deputies were dispatched to the home at 3:45 a.m. last Thursday for a reported burglary in progress. When they arrived, they found a 62-year-old man sweating profusely and walking down the driveway with a flashlight. Now, the man claimed to police that he was innocent and had fled his house naked because he thought someone was robbing him as he was about to get into the shower.
0: Right.
30: That's why he says he entered this home and took the jeans. Police apparently didn't buy it, and the naked neighbor was charged with burglary and theft.
0: Aha. Yeah, well, it just sort of makes sense, his story, right? You're about to get in the shower. You drop your clothes. Mm-hmm. You drop your robe and everything. Then you realize your home is being burglarized.
30: That's what he said.
0: You flee the house naked and go into your neighbor's house to grab a pair of jeans.
30: Right.
0: Yeah.
30: I mean, it all makes sense to me.
0: Sure. By the way, if I'm sweating profusely,
30: yes,
0: as you said, this guy is, last thing I want to do is put on jeans.
30: I know.
0: I might just go along with the naked arrest.
30: I mean, you need to air. I don't know how warm it was. This is Florida. I don't know how warm it was. There may not have been a chance for him to air dry outside, because that's what I'm thinking. You got to air dry first before you try and put those jeans on, especially with no underwear, right. I'm assuming, right?
0: Yeah.
30: Yikes.
0: The denim is sticky.
30: Yeah.
0: Right?
30: Yeah. Yes. I'd rather go naked. I think you're right about that.
0: 13 minutes now in front of the hour.
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0: 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According to a new study by Insurify, Americans are spending more than $5,800 a year on upkeep. Things like gas, insurance, maintenance. Where you primarily drive your car plays a big role in how much it'll cost you to keep it up. USA Today examined Insurify's list of the states where it costs the most to own and maintain a vehicle. Number one is Georgia, where total average ownership costs are more than $7,600 a year, including $3,100 for insurance. Second on the list is Maryland, with more than $3,600 in insurance costs. Then there's Wyoming, Mississippi, and Missouri. Rest of the top 10, Nevada, South Carolina, Indiana, Michigan, and Louisiana. The average insurance cost in Indiana was the lowest on the list at just over $1,500 a year. 8 minutes in front of the hour on this morning. Once again, here's Nicole Murray.
12: And now, the three big things you need to know. Number one.
13: President Trump has hosted various AI tech leaders at the White House, where the group reportedly signed a voluntary safety pact, agreeing to self-regulate the technology. The president is also renaming the tech.
14: Renaming artificial intelligence, because it's not artificial. We all agree on that. And we're going to be renaming it superintelligence, officially renaming it.
13: The Trump administration has also launched an AI tool aimed at streamlining government services at America.gov.
12: Number two.
13: Excerpts of text messages exchanged by a defendant in the Cornell University gang rape case and the woman who claims she was assaulted have been published by CBS News a day after New York prosecutors said they were reopening a criminal investigation. Thomas Jifra, who is representing Jane Doe.
15: Look, that group chat tells you it happened. That's all you need to know. That's the smoking gun.
13: Transcripts show that Jane Doe told campus police shortly after the 2024 incident that, quote, I can say with 100% confidence I was raped.
12: Number three.
13: An on-duty Kentucky state trooper has been fatally shot while conducting a traffic stop on a Warren County highway. Public information officer Caden Parker honoring Hayden Phillips.
16: And this evening, we want to remember Hayden Phillips not simply as a trooper, but as a person.
13: Parker added that a suspect has been taken into custody and is being charged with murder. Three Florida counties have declared states of emergency amid the spread of dengue fever in the state. Health officials say a total of 190 cases have been confirmed. The U.S. military says it has completed the withdrawal of all American troops from Iraq, ending a 12-year mission to fight ISIS. It will be the second time the U.S. has fully withdrawn from the country. An AnthroZoo study says that roughly 40% of people would prioritize saving their dog over a human stranger in a hypothetical life or death emergency.
0: Your dog. You'd prioritize saving your dog.
13: Right.
0: Over a stranger.
13: Right.
0: Human stranger.
13: Correct.
0: In an emergency.
13: Correct.
0: You would.
13: Yeah, I would. Yeah. Well, she's like my bestest friend, so it's like, you know. Like, what are you going to do?
17: Your bestest friend?
13: Yeah, my bestest friend.
0: I'm sorry. I'm going for the human stranger.
13: Really?
0: Yeah. Sorry, Lola. Sorry, Jax. Sorry, Finn.
13: I see. So you...
0: Yeah.
13: I see both sides. I do.
0: Do you? Because I don't think you do. I don't think you do. 6 minutes now in front of the hour.
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0: With us, a ninth grader from the Atlanta area has scored a perfect 1600 on the SAT. Ashrit Talori, who's just 14, was encouraged by his dad and middle school counselor to take the test associated with college applications. Now a ninth grader at Innovation Academy, Talori attended Fulton Academy of Science and Technology for middle school. Fox 5 Atlanta says by the time he was encouraged to take the SAT, he had already completed more than 14 high school credits and attended college-level summer programs at Harvard and Rice. Talori registered for the exam in January and spent the next 5 months preparing with the help of a tutor. He also, of course, watched YouTube videos and did practice tests. Now he's helping others in his spare time. He writes SAT practice questions and helps students try new test-taking strategies as they work toward their own goals. Again, he's 14. For Nicole Murray and Mike Gavin, I'm Gordon Deal. Thanks for listening to This Morning, America's First News.

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8: 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Fox 31 pinpoint weather today, rainy day ahead of us with some isolated downpours further south. A high temperature will be reaching into the low 60s, overnight low dipping down into low 50s, and then a little warmer tomorrow back into the upper 60s with those scattered rain showers continuing. We dry out on Friday as temperatures will reach back into the mid 70s. Some clouds right now and 57 degrees in Denver. Well, will those gray skies be sticking around for a while? A little more rain expected in the Denver metro area today and several inches further south.
9: The flood threats over the southern and far eastern parts of Colorado. The burn scars from Colorado Springs are under flood watches.
8: National Weather Service meteorologist Bernie Meyer says Pueblo could get as much as 4 inches of rain today. The burn scars on the eastern plains also under a flood watch with as much as 3 inches of rain expected. The rain we're getting coming from the remnants of Hurricane Polo.
10: Several small towns in New Mexico have been evacuated, and at least one school district has canceled classes today amid concerns that the McLeod Dam might fail. Colorado Task Force 1 has returned home from helping Hawaii recover from Hurricane Nolo. The 16-member team is now preparing to help deal with the anticipated flooding in southern Colorado, as well as in New Mexico, Arizona, and the Texas Panhandle. Brenda Stewart, KOA.
8: Not that you'll need to, but you have one more day to water your lawn before Denver lawn watering ban goes into effect. Denver Water's Todd Hartman says you could face fines of several hundred dollars if you water your lawn after today.
11: Our reservoir total combined storage right now is only at about 67%. I mean, that's dramatically lower than what it typically would be, which would be around 90%, 91%.
8: If you live in Denver, Aurora, or Centennial, you can still water trees and shrubs by hand, but sprinkler systems must be turned off. Colorado Attorney General Phil Weiser suing the federal government to halt a planned immigration detention center in Hudson. He says he's got more than 6,000 complaints about how the facility is being set up.
12: And it turned out they didn't do the environmental reviews they needed to do. It was done in violation of the immigration laws and is being done very quickly without the appropriate process.
8: The complaint also seeks a preliminary injunction. The Supreme Court allowing the Trump administration to resume deporting people to countries other than their home country. The High Court clearing the way for the policy to continue as it prepares to hear arguments in the case later this year. A former Boulder County deputy accused of firing into the sheriff's office this week and shooting at Broomfield police cruisers will remain in jail unless he can come up with $5 million bond. Prosecutors told the judge Tyler Riley remains a risk to the public.
13: I've never said this before, but it is my sincere belief that Mr. Riley, if Mr. Riley is released on a PR bond or any bond low enough for him to be posting today, Mr. Riley will get out of jail and finish what he started.
8: Investigators wrote in an arrest affidavit that Riley made suicidal comments before he opened fire on Monday. His next hearing is set for tomorrow. Goodbye, Iraq. The last American troops stationed there left this morning. completing a U.S. withdrawal.
14: There's been a U.S. presence in Iraq for all but three of the last 23 years, 8 years after the 2003 toppling of Saddam Hussein, first withdrew only to return to oust ISIS in 2014. A Pentagon spokesman says the orderly departure reflects the success of the 12-year campaign against the Islamic State group. Security experts warn leaving Iraq could allow Iran to expand its own influence there and perhaps allow ISIS to make a comeback.
8: That's Fox's Jonathan Savage. Defense Secretary Pete Hegseth expected to announce plans today to cut the number of generals and admirals in the military, trimming the ranks of the Defense Department and the military by 20%. President Trump signing an executive order to change the name of artificial intelligence.
15: SI, okay? SI, like SI, SI instead of AI. You know what that means? Super intelligence.
8: His mandate applies to the executive branch and all of its agencies. Not everyone's convinced that the new tech is a good thing. Anthropic worries autonomous capabilities could increase the potential for harm. The order comes as the president unveils a new AI-powered website designed to consolidate information from thousands of federal websites into a single searchable database called America.gov. The verdict is in for a former American Idol singer accused of killing his wife.
16: We, the jury in this case, being duly impaneled and sworn, find the defendant, Caleb C. Flynn, guilty.
8: The judge in Miami County, Ohio, immediately revoking the 40-year-old's bond and setting his sentencing hearing for October 5th. Prosecutors say Flynn, an American Idol contestant and pastor, shot and killed his wife at their home back in February and staged the scene to look like a home invasion. The TSA issuing a standing order for workers who check boarding passes and IDs at airports.
17: The TSA says that by standing rather than sitting, agents can better greet passengers while checking their IDs, be more vigilant while looking travelers in the eye, and that it'll keep agents from getting distracted. TSA officers are on a rotation at security checkpoints. They spend 15 minutes checking IDs and travel documents, 15 minutes helping passengers through scanners, and 30 minutes working the X-ray machine where they do get to sit. The move to take away chairs from TSA workers who check IDs has led to criticism from the TSA unions and from Democrats. On X, Democrats on the House Homeland Security Committee posted, "Republicans are dedicated to making life as miserable as possible for federal workers. Give them back their chairs."
8: That's Fox's Max Gordon. Broncos lineman Zach Allen helping kids get ready for winter by passing out coats.
18: Is that fit or you want a bigger size? Good? Okay.
8: More than 500 kids at Joe Shoemaker Elementary School in Denver got a new winter coat.
18: The Denver community has been so awesome to, you know, myself, my family, you know, our whole team. So it's really special when we can, you know, on the off day give back.
8: This is the third year Allen has teamed up with United Healthcare to pass out the free coats. You're up to date on Colorado's Morning News. From the Common Spirit Health KOA News Desk, I'm Gina Gontek. Keenan Dixon joining us with the latest check of business and money news as education employees can get support getting into a home.
19: A new Colorado program is helping full-time public school employees cover the upfront costs of buying a home. Mike Rex is a realtor with Rex Homes and says the schools to home program is particularly significant for public school employees who may otherwise have difficulty fitting a home purchase into their budgets.
20: As we know, public school employees are underpaid. They do hard work, and this really kind of bumps their buying power tremendously and allows them to purchase a comfortable home in a great neighborhood where maybe they can stay for 30 years if they choose.
19: The program offers down payment and closing cost assistance through a second mortgage that can equal up to 25% of the first mortgage. It's open to eligible school employees, including teachers, administrators, and bus drivers, but applicants cannot currently own a home. Funding is limited and participants must complete financial and home buyer education requirements. Millions of children will automatically be enrolled in Trump accounts under new rules.
21: It means parents will no longer have to sign up for the program. The accounts, signed into law last year, let parents invest for their children. Once they turn 18, the accounts will act as traditional individual retirement accounts. Additionally, children born between 2025 and 2028 will receive a $1,000 contribution from the federal government. I'm Mark Mayfield.
19: smart rainmaker, Aura, is delaying its plans to go public. The company had been looking to raise more than $2 billion and start trading on the NASDAQ today, but now Aura says it's putting the IPO on hold because of uncertainty in the market, despite what it's saying says is strong demand. The company reported $500 million in revenue back in 2024, $1 billion in 2025, and expected to reach $2 billion this year. Disney has conducted another round of layoffs. Multiple reports say the company laid off hundreds of employees yesterday for the third time since CEO Josh D'Amaro took over the role back in March. Human resources and tech were the hardest hit departments this time around. In a letter to shareholders last month, D'Amaro said the company remains focused on reducing costs. Disney has also offered early retirement packages to longtime executives. You're up to date on the latest business and money news.
8: Taking a look at your early Wednesday morning drive, we head to the KOA Traffic Center and say good morning to Jonathan Steele.
0: Hey, good morning to you. Happy Wednesday. We're doing well. Not much to contend with early. There was some lingering construction down near Chatfield along C-470 westbound. It looks like mainly between Wadsworth and Kipling. I believe it's the right lane that's going to be affected there, but hopefully that'll be wrapped up. Of course, it's not causing any delays because volume is extremely light. We are building in a few areas up to the north, I-25, I-76, 270, but not seeing any slowdowns just yet. If your trip takes you to the airport this morning along Pena, looks like from I-70 to the terminal right at 15 minutes. Jonathan Steele on KOA 850 AM and 94.1 FM.
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19: The puck drops on another Avs season tonight as Colorado hosts the Los Angeles Kings in a playoff rematch. The Avs swept the Kings out of the first round last year, and after getting bounced from the conference finals, head coach Jared Bednar says the guys are ready to get back on the ice in games that count to build toward another playoff run.
24: We've played hard in the regular season every year, and we've had good results, and I don't expect it to change this year. We'll have our ups and we'll have our downs, but one thing I say about our group is it's a consistent group. You're not winning 50 games a year without working your butts off every day.
19: And yes, it is September and the puck drops on the regular season for the Avs. It's the first time they've started this early in the year. It's the longest season in NHL history following a new collective bargaining agreement, adding two games to the schedule to play 84 this year instead of 82. Bednar says he was glad to see a shorter training camp included.
24: It's quality over quantity.

0: thanks to Ben Rice going 4 for 5 and needing just a triple to hit for the cycle in the 8th inning.
1: Deep to right center field. That is better than a triple, a grand slam for Ben Rice, and the Yankees blow it open. What a night for Rice.
0: The call on ESPN Radio. The Yankees beat the Red Sox 9-0. The Braves came back to beat the Phillies late in that one, 5-3. The Pope-backed White Sox beat the Astros 6-3. And the Padres knocked off the Cubs 8-0. Game 2s are tonight. I'm Keenan Dixon on KOA, home of the Buffs, Broncos, and Rockies, and KOA Sports today at 3.
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5: KOA News Time 517. President Trump and top tech executives are pushing a new self-policing accord.
6: The agreement calls for robust internal controls to monitor the capabilities of AI models and ensure they don't hack or access technical systems in unintended ways. It also asks companies to work with an external auditor to make sure systems are working as intended. President Trump and the heads of Anthropic, Google, Meta, OpenAI, NVIDIA, and SpaceX signed the document.
5: Fox's Madeline Rivera says the companies will meet regularly under the agreement, but many skeptics argue that having tech companies police themselves isn't good enough, and Congress needs to actually pass laws regulating the industry. It is our social media poll question for this morning. Do you think self-policing is enough for AI companies? You can engage with us on X and on Facebook. A former president of a Weld County HOA is now facing charges for allegedly stealing over $145,000 in HOA funds. 72-year-old Lyle Quint was the former president of the Summit View Homeowners Association in Severance and turned himself into authorities last week. Quint was reportedly using the funds for unauthorized personal expenses between 2017 and 2025. Colorado Parks and Wildlife looking for a bear that may be responsible for dozens of break-ins in Littleton. At least 20 garages in the Ken Carroll neighborhood have been broken into since August 22nd, and even some garage refrigerators have been raided. CPW posting warning signs and set up traps in order to try to catch the bear. Meanwhile, park officials are also giving communities grants in an effort to reduce human-bear conflicts. Colorado Parks and Wildlife has awarded 17 communities a total of $1 million to prevent conflicts and foster innovative solutions that can be replicated in other parts of the state. Some of the grant recipients include Manitou Springs, Snowmass, South Fork, and Boulder County. Coming up, your leaf peeping forecast and a look at that rainy weather that we could be seeing with Fox 31 meteorologist Kylie Burse in just a few minutes. Taking a look at your drive in the KOA Traffic Center, here's Jonathan Steele.
7: Yeah, first problem of the morning up north on I-25 for folks coming down out of North Glen. It's a two-car crash southbound. It's just past 104th. It's in the left lane. It looks minor, but I believe they're probably going to wait for police, and that hasn't even been dispatched yet, so it is starting to stack up a little bit. You can still get through in the express lane. That's not blocked, but the left through lane is affected there. You can keep right also. Obviously, that might be your best bet. Just to be safe, ahead of that looks real good heading into downtown. We're still 10 minutes between downtown and the tech center and building up everywhere else, but no other big delays. There's a maintenance truck sitting on the ramp from I-76 westbound to northbound 25. He was doing something in there. That is kind of a hazard, although I'm not seeing a delay related to it. Jonathan Steele on KOA 850 AM and 94.1 FM.
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5: KOA News Time 522. Gina Gondek on Colorado's Morning News. Well, Colorado is slowly moving into a wetter, cooler weather pattern. So where's the system coming from? How much rain could we see in the Denver metro area in the couple days ahead? Joining us on the KOA Common Spirit Health Hotline with the latest is Fox 31 meteorologist Kylie Burse. Kylie, thanks for your time as always. Okay, I've heard a number of phrases of people talking like a historic drought buster, and then some people saying, well, I'll get a little bit of rain here and there. What are we really seeing with this? Is it fluctuating? And are we planning to see a big, substantial drought-busting rainfall of any sorts in our area?
13: Maybe for southern Colorado. So here's what happened. So throughout the week, we've been watching for the low-pressure system that's moving into our area to absorb remnants of what was Hurricane Polo, which hit Mexico on Monday night. So this had the potential for being an incredible, you know, rain event, possibly our biggest rain day of the year. If it had gone a little bit farther north and west, the low-pressure system stayed a little bit farther south and east. So southern Colorado, some spots could pick up 3-4 inches of rain. We're still dealing with some flooding concerns down there. The cutoff for the rain is right through the metro area. So I think the Palmer Divide, places like Castle Rock, Parker, south side of the metro area, going to see some pretty decent rain. Once you get Denver on north, it's going to be pretty spotty to nothing up near Fort Collins.
5: So in that southern Colorado area, I bet the biggest concern might be some of those wildfire burn scars. Is this hitting any of those areas that could be a pretty big concern for those wildfires?
13: Oh, absolutely. I mean, this is a lot of rain for even, you know, normal vegetative areas. But when it comes to those burn scars, they're so susceptible. Aspen Acres, of course, one that we watch very, very closely. And it's not just the first year. I think that's the year that the burn scars are most susceptible, but it's in the years after as well. So this won't just be for, you know, the next couple of months. It's going to be for years to come.
5: Okay, so when we look at the drought conditions, this is going to help some areas. Do we see any relief for the Denver area? Where do we really stand on the drought monitor in the metro area right now?
13: Yeah, I think we have to remember that it takes more than one event to really fix the drought. But I do think that when we look at improvements for next week, because it's kind of, we won't get the update tomorrow for this week, right? We'll get it for next week. I think we're going to see some improvements for southern Colorado. So down near places like Alamosa and Trinidad that do have that level 5 out of 5 drought, the exceptional drought conditions down there. The I-70 corridor is the other spot where it's truly kind of the worst that we've been seeing throughout our state. I don't know that we're going to see major improvements there. And then the metro area, I don't think it's going to be much of a difference at all. Unfortunately, the place where we don't have any drought conditions out over the Eastern Plains, and that's where we're going to see most of the rain. Sorry, it's early in the morning.
5: It's funny. I've actually heard some people complaining about the weather. Oh my gosh, it's been so gloomy. We've had rain. And I'm like, we need the rain so bad. Like, we can't complain about this right now. Kylie, what are we looking for the weekend? It seems like we'll transition to a little bit more of a drier, warmer weather pattern.
13: We are exactly right. So average temperatures this time of year will be in the mid-70s. So we're going to be right about there, if not a little bit above that for the weekend, and we're going to bring back some sunshine. So I don't know. I think it's looking like a pretty perfect fall weekend for that first weekend of October.
5: And let's talk fall real quick, Kylie. Leaf peeping, what's it looking like right now? I know that I saw one of your videos talking a little bit about what we were seeing, the lack of the changing colors this year.
13: Yeah, it was really interesting because I spent a lot of time up in the high country this weekend where I do think it was peak in a lot of spots. The rain may knock off a lot of the leaves this week, but I do think this weekend there's still going to be some pretty good colors. And I will say there were a lot of trees and groves that weren't very healthy, and so they didn't have that bright, vibrant color. But there were a lot of spots that did have some really nice color. So it's still beautiful. Even like our worst fall year in Colorado is still absolutely stunning.
5: Fox 31 meteorologist, it's Kylie Burse. Thanks, Kylie.
13: Thank you.
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5: Check of your early Wednesday morning drive with Jonathan Steele in the KOA Traffic Center.
7: Yeah, and that early morning crash up north coming out of North Glen and Thornton is gone. Minor two-car southbound just past 104th. It backed it up a little bit, but now that they're out of there, it looks like speeds are back up on the high side. Making your way, in fact, down from 120th to Colfax. It's about 12 minutes. Still looking at a wide-open freeway heading down to and from the Tech along I-25, C-470. We had some lingering construction westbound. Wadsworth, Kipling area. That's down past Chatfield. No delays related to that at all. 225 is a 10-minute commute out of Aurora, and everything else still building in great shape. Jonathan Steele on KOA 850 AM and 94.1 FM.
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5: 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Well, another wet day ahead, but how much rain will really depend on where you live.
25: Fort Collins area, probably not going to see any rainfall. As you head south, Denver, we're still quarter inch north. Southern parts, you get Centennial down to the Palmer Divide area. We're looking maybe up to half inch. Colorado Springs, maybe 2 inches. Towards Pueblo there, 4 inches of rainfall. And that's where you can see the flooding.
5: National Weather Service meteorologist Bernie Meyer says southern Colorado and the eastern plains are under a flood watch until late tonight. Today's high temperature will only be reaching the low 60s with an overnight low dipping down into low 50s. We'll reach into the mid 60s tomorrow with some continued scattered showers. Currently it's 57 in Denver. We're not the only ones preparing for some flooding. Much of the Southwest has been inundated with rain this week from Hurricane Polo, and the ground is saturated. Roswell, New Mexico Mayor Tim Jennings says they started getting ready last weekend.
1: We probably got 15 or 20,000 sandbags that people made up, and then we ordered more sandbags.
5: There's also concerns that a dam could overflow, sending water into several towns in northern New Mexico. Colorado Attorney General Phil Weiser suing the feds to stop the planned ICE detention center in Hudson.
2: Our job here is to defend the law, to make sure that the required reviews are followed, and we'll see what those reviews show and whether or not this facility can ever and should ever be opened.
5: It's the second lawsuit filed in the last week. Two advocacy groups filed a similar lawsuit targeting Homeland Security's lack of an environmental review and other issues. Weiser's office wants a judge to cancel the contract and stop any construction work until the Trump administration completes the required analysis. Greeley police say an e-scooter rider was at fault for a crash left her seriously injured over the weekend. Investigators say the woman failed to yield to oncoming traffic while trying to cross an intersection. She suffered serious injuries but is expected to survive. The driver of the car involved in the crash was not injured, and no charges have been filed. It may take some time to get used to changing the name of AI.
3: It's not artificial. We all agree on that. And we're going to be renaming it superintelligence, officially renaming it.
5: President Trump signing an executive order mandating the name change for all federal agencies. It comes as the industry agrees to police itself.
3: I believe they're going to be used for the good, and when they're not, we're going to be able to nab them. But there's going to be a tremendous self-policing aspect.
5: But Republican Senator Josh Hawley proposing a bill that would let prosecutors bring criminal charges against companies whose AI agents go rogue. Our social media poll question for this morning, do you think self-policing is enough for AI companies? You can engage with us on X and on Facebook. America's withdrawal from Iraq now over. The Pentagon announcing this morning that the last troops have left now that the military campaign against ISIS has ended. It's actually the second time the U.S. has withdrawn from the country.
4: An 8-year period where the United States was inside of Iraq following the 2003 invasion, and they stayed there and they pulled out in 2011. But 3 years later, when ISIS swept across eastern Syria and into northern Iraq, and it appeared that Baghdad was under threat of ISIS control, the United States sent back troops into Iraq.
5: That's ABC's Luis Martinez. Drama in the sky led to fears of Fly Dubai flight to Israel that was diverted to Saudi Arabia may have been hijacked.
6: Passengers say two pilots began brawling in the cockpit, with one being stabbed. Other passengers reportedly helped crew members intervene before making the emergency landing.
5: That's ABC's Jim Lemon. The district attorney in New York defending his decision not to prosecute fraternity members accused of a gang rape at Cornell Fraternity House 2 years ago. He's now released the accuser's original complaint.
8: In her 6-page statement, she said she was intoxicated and consented to some of the sexual acts with the fraternity brothers, but repeatedly refused others. The district attorney says he relied on this statement when he chose not to file criminal charges. He said Jane Doe did not allege that she was drugged against her will or gang raped, adding her sexual conduct was conscious and consensual.
5: ABC's Sophie Flay. The verdict is in an Ohio murder trial with ties to the music world.
26: Former pastor and one-time American Idol contestant.
27: Find the defendant, Caleb C. Flynn, guilty of murder.
26: His wife, Ashley, and staging the murder to look like a home invasion. Flynn breaking down as the verdict was read. Prosecutors argued Flynn was motivated by a nearly 2-year-long affair with a woman he'd met at his church. That former mistress emotionally testified about the more than 100,000 messages they exchanged and read several where they discussed wanting Flynn's wife dead.
5: ABC's Alex Perez. A construction teacher in the Cherry Creek School District is $100,000 richer.
28: That's the prize for winning the Harbor Freight Tools for Schools Teaching Excellence Award, which Jim Dosky was surprised with as he walked into class. He says it's still surreal.
29: Being recognized is really pretty incredible. See my family, friends, former students. It was really cool.
28: It's one of 25 awards given nationally and the third time a teacher from the Cherry Creek Innovation Campus has won the award. Connor Shreve, KOA.
30: Tumble out of bed and I stumble to the kitchen. Pour myself a cup of ambition and yawn and stretch.
5: Well, Dolly Parton's Cup of Ambition is now moving from the songbook to the coffee pot. Community Coffee is Baton Rouge launching her coffee line nationwide this week. Named for the lyric in 9 to 5, the collection includes three roasts that Parton helped develop personally. The company says coffee sales will support Dolly's Imagination Library. You're up to date on Colorado's Morning News. From the Common Spirit Health Gateway News Desk, I'm Gina Gontek. Taking a look at your latest business and money news with Kenan Dixon this morning as gas prices trending in the right direction.
0: Down more than 20 cents from last week. Gas costs are down 3 cents in each of the last 2 days to $4.12 a gallon here in Colorado. Diesel has also followed that trend after reaching a record high last week, now sitting at $6.06 a gallon, but still $2.56 higher than last year's final week of September. Gas taxes around the country are under the microscope, but Colorado is keeping its taxes in play, charging 22 cents per gallon.
9: Georgia has now implemented a one-month suspension of its state gas tax, equaling about 33 cents for every gallon of normal fuel and 37 cents for diesel. Governor Brian Kemp says the move is intended to give further relief to drivers. Several other states have taken similar steps to suspend or cut gas taxes, but the trade-off comes in the form of state budgets. In Ohio, lawmakers say their tax suspension could cost the state $726 million. Mike Dubosky, ABC News.
0: The Bureau of Labor Statistics says there were 7.1 million job openings last month, down slightly from July, which had 7.3 million. When it comes to new hires, there were 5.2 million of those in August, essentially unchanged from the month prior, while separations, which is what the government calls for firings, layoffs, and people who just quit their jobs, was also about the same at about 5.1 million people. And some economists are calling it right now a low-hire, low-fire job market. A new Colorado program is helping full-time public school employees cover the upfront costs of buying a home. Mike Rex is a realtor with Rex Homes and says the schools to home program is particularly significant for public school employees who may otherwise have difficulty fitting a home purchase into their budgets.
10: As we know, public school employees are underpaid. They do hard work, and this really kind of bumps their buying power tremendously and allows them to purchase a comfortable home in a great neighborhood where maybe they can stay for 30 years if they choose.
0: The program offers down payment and closing cost assistance through a second mortgage that can equal up to 25% of the first mortgage. It's open to eligible school employees, including teachers, administrators, and bus drivers, but applicants cannot currently own a home. Funding is limited, and participants must complete financial and home buyer education requirements. You're up to date on the latest business and money news.
5: Jonathan Steele joining us with the check of our early Wednesday morning drive from the KOA Traffic Center.
7: Yeah, we're still in pretty good shape. We had a maintenance crew that was working in the mousetrap a few minutes ago, southbound 25 to eastbound 70. They had to close the ramp. They said it would be about 15 minutes. They may be out of there now. It was slowing traffic quite a bit. I'm not seeing as much, but I was going to suggest getting off at 58th and running Washington south to I-70, or maybe going down past I-70 there to 38th to get turned around. But no delay related to that. So if they were only going to be in there for 15 minutes, they may have already cleared out. Southbound 25, the ramp to eastbound 270 is backed up. I-76 westbound to southbound 25. That is starting to slow a little bit. Other than that, I-76 actually looks pretty good coming in from Highway 85, 270 still wide open, and all of the routes building in great shape. Jonathan Steele on KOA 850 AM and 94.1 FM.
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0: The baseball playoffs started with game ones in the wild card series, and it was emphatic by the Yankees thanks to Ben Rice going 4-for-5 and needing just a triple to hit for the cycle in the eighth inning.
13: Deep to right center field. That is better than a triple, a grand slam for Ben Rice, and the Yankees blow it open. What a night for Rice.
0: The call on ESPN Radio, the Yankees beat the Red Sox 9-0. The Braves came back late in their game one against the Phillies to win 5-3. The Pope-backed White Sox went against the Astros 6-3, and the Padres knocked off the Cubs 8-0. Game twos are tonight. The Dodgers, Brewers, Rays, and Guardians are idle, waiting to see who they will play in the division series. The puck drops on another Avs season tonight as Colorado hosts the Los Angeles Kings in a playoff rematch. The Avs swept the Kings out of the first round of the playoffs last year after getting bounced in the conference finals. Head coach Jared Bednar says the guys are ready to get back on the ice in games that count to build toward another playoff run.
14: We've played hard in the regular season every year, and we've had good results, and I don't expect it to change this year. We'll have our ups and we'll have our downs, but one thing I say about our group is it's a consistent group. You're not winning 50 games a year without working your butts off every day.
0: Tonight's season opener starts at 8 o'clock at Ball Arena. It's also the longest season in NHL history, following a new collective bargaining agreement and adding two games to the schedule to play 84 this year. Bednar says he was glad to see a shorter training camp included.
14: It's quality over quantity, right? Like, I want to see quality reps. I want to see a handful of quality practices. They're kind of the same way. Get used to competing against one another, and then they're ready to play. Like, it becomes practice and training camp becomes counterproductive if you just get bored.
0: The Avs run to another President's Trophy starts tonight. Colorado could be changing quarterbacks first week five showdown against 12th-ranked Texas Tech. Multiple sources report Isaac Wilson getting first-team reps at practice after relieving Julian Lewis during last week's loss to Baylor. Buffs head coach Deion Sanders wouldn't say who will start under center until after he's seen both guys work in practice this week. You can listen to Buffs Primetime Coaches Show tonight on KOA starting at 8 o'clock. CU hosts Texas Tech on Saturday. KOA coverage starts at 3:30. I'm Keenan Dixon on KOA, home of the Buffs, Broncos, and Rockies, and KOA Sports today at 3.
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23: In the history of cinema, few films have been as successful as The Godfather. Francis Ford Coppola's gangster epic set a new standard not just for movies about the mafia, but for movies in general. Although, if you talk to the people who made it, The Godfather's prospects for success were far from assured. In fact, before its release, they were pretty bleak.
24: 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The movie's not going to work. You gotta get rid of those guys. It's a disaster.
23: Then Leave the Gun, Take the Cannoli. My co-host Mark Seal and I strip back the varnish of movie history and talk to never-before-heard-from sources to get at what really made the process so arduous. 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Leave the Gun, Take the Cannoli features new and archival interviews with Francis Ford Coppola.
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28: KOA News Time, 5:47. A Denver city councilwoman and candidate for mayor is planning on withdrawing her proposal for a labor acknowledgement to be read before their weekly meetings. The measure by Councilwoman Chantel Lewis would have been recognized the forced, uncompensated labor and enslaved Africans and their descendants. Council members asked Lewis to broaden the message by including more groups, but she said the expanded proposal would diminish the injustices she sought to acknowledge. Say goodbye to the sprinklers tomorrow. Beginning, all lawn watering will be prohibited in Denver, and those caught violating the rule could face heavy fines. Denver Water is hoping to save about 1.6 billion gallons of water through the new restrictions. They could be facing hefty fines. A family has a Chaffee County canine deputy to thank for the relocation of three children who wandered away from their family's campsite east of Buena Vista. Two six-year-olds and a nine-year-old had been missing for several hours before search teams were called in on Saturday. Canine Arch picked up their scent and helped lead the crews to the direction of the children. They were found about a mile and a half from the campsite, and they were not injured. Police in southern Arizona say a potential new ransom note in the kidnapping of 84-year-old Nancy Guthrie is not credible.
29: The mother of Today Show co-host Savannah Guthrie was abducted from her Tucson area home in early February, sparking a massive search alongside several unconfirmed and fraudulent demands. Officials have declined to release details regarding the contents of the latest note. Police said they will continue to review reported messages for credibility. In Phoenix, I'm Mark Mayfield.
28: Coming up, a self-policing agreement for AI companies. We'll take a look in just a minute. A look at your early Wednesday morning drive first with Jonathan Steele in the KOA Traffic Center.
7: Yeah, we're still in good shape. We've got a little more traffic up north. Routes like I-76, 270, the ramps mainly a little busy. I-25 southbound, that ramp to eastbound 270 is really backed up now, so it is starting to jam I-25 a little bit coming down out of Thornton. East side still looks good. I-70 maintaining good speeds from Pena back to I-25 at 10 minutes. You got a 10-minute commute out of Aurora on 225, C-470 through Highlands Ranch. Between Ken Carroll and I-25 is about 15 minutes, and all the routes, again, just building up, not seeing any problem spots right now. Jonathan Steele on KOA 850 AM and 94.1 FM.
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28: KOA News Time, 5:50. Gina Gontek on Colorado's Morning News. Well, after meeting with tech CEOs at the White House, President Trump putting his trust in the tech companies when it comes to the rapid development of artificial intelligence.
36: I believe they're going to be used for the good, and when they're not, we're going to be able to nab them. But there's going to be a tremendous self-policing aspect.
28: Joining us on the KOA Common Spirit Health Hotline with the latest is ABC News White House correspondent Karen Travers. Karen, appreciate your time again this morning. So what do we know about this voluntary safety agreement that we heard of between Trump and tech executives and the self-policing that Trump talked about?
0: I mean, not a lot. The details are still pretty thin, but the president said that several of the companies have agreed to a voluntary joint agreement, and that these leaders of the companies should implement internal measures to monitor and check their own AI models. They should partner with external auditors to review their systems, and that really this is going to be these companies policing themselves, as the president put it. He made it very clear as he continued to downplay the risks that these companies can and should police themselves. This comes, of course, after weeks of dire warnings about the threat that AI could pose to humanity and some calls from some of these tech leaders themselves for Congress or Washington to step in and slow down the technology, help them slow it down before it potentially outsmarts humans. Now, some of these companies, they're already committing to implementing some of these things, like third-party evaluators. So it's not clear if what they had announced yesterday actually instructs them to do anything different when it comes to OpenAI or Anthropic. The president said yesterday that this is a separate kind of constitution, but when he was asked if this is binding in any way, he told reporters, "I think it's morally binding."
28: Karen, I'm curious, too, when it comes to the AI-SI situation, and maybe this might be a reporter question for you, of if we will see people transition from the phrase of artificial intelligence to the super intelligence that President Trump was talking about and signed an executive order for.
0: I mean, he did. The companies, many of them have been calling it that too. I don't think it's a new thing where the president has been saying it. I don't know if people will start calling it that. I think we just have to wait and see, but it's certainly been AI for a while. And that's, I think, what people think of it as right now.
28: It took us a very long time to continue saying X, formerly known as Twitter. So I think it would be just as challenging for AI and SI. Trump also talking data centers a little bit. What were some of those comments? And even some Republicans concerned about the political impacts of Trump's support of really what we see with data centers.
0: Yeah, and he brushed that off, as he has done before. He was asked specifically about the potential for it hurting Republicans in the midterm elections. You know, polls are showing that Americans have real concerns about data centers. Like, they do not poll well right now, and people are overwhelmingly expressing their concerns about them coming to their communities, have a lot of questions about them. And the president has, in the past, and again yesterday, brushed that off, saying this could be good for communities and that this could bring good economic development to communities, and said, you know, putting them in the right places is key, something we've heard from him before.
28: ABC News White House correspondent, it's Karen Travers. Karen, thanks for your time this morning.
0: Thank you.
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28: KOA News Time, 5:58. Wrapping up the show here on Colorado's Morning News. I got to mention the most important story of the morning. And for some reason, Ross did email me this story at 5:24 in the morning. I have no idea. I replied by saying, why are you awake, in all caps? But most important story, congrats to Backpack, this year's Fat Bear Week winner. Backpack beat Bear 910 with more than 100,000 votes. If you have no idea what I'm talking about or you haven't been following it, it was Fat Bear Week. It's been going on for actually 12 years. It's a very popular competition that pins bears against bears, chunky bears against chunky bears at Katmai National Park in Alaska. And then the public gets to vote on which one they think is the fattest. And so congrats to Backpack is the name of the Fat Bear Week winner this year. And don't forget, while it is a very, very fun, enjoyable competition of chunky bears, it's also important to make sure that these chunky bears are chunky. Because as they explain in the National Park Service, chunky bears are healthy bears as they prepare for the winter time. So there you go. Most important story. I have no idea why Ross is up right now. Jimmy Sangenberger in for Ross coming up in just a minute here on Ross Kaminsky on the News with Gina Gontek.
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28: KOA News Time, 6 o'clock. I'm Gina Gondek. Well, today's rain will stay mostly on the plains and down south, where there's a flood watch that will be in effect until late tonight.
22: Centered over southeast Colorado, we're looking at Colorado Springs and southward and also eastward there. So eastward on the plains and then south along the I-25 corridor.
28: National Weather Service meteorologist Bernie Meyer says the southwest is getting the leftovers from Hurricane Polo. Parts of Santa Fe, New Mexico already underwater and more rain is on the way for them.
23: 2 weeks. We've been getting an awfully lot of rain over here, and it's really being flooded. All our ponds are overflowing.
28: She's worried her mobile home will wash away if the water breaches a nearby dam. Officials in Roswell are handing out sandbags today. And Colorado Task Force 1 is preparing to head to Pueblo today, and possibly to New Mexico or Arizona if the flooding gets even worse. This week's rain not stopping local water departments from enforcing the lawn watering ban that takes effect tomorrow. Denver Water's Todd Hartman says these restrictions are crucial.
24: We need to save water. We need to keep water in our reservoirs in case we see another really bad snowpack.
28: Denver Water will fine you $500 for your first offense, with it going up to $1,000 for strike two. Former Boulder County Sheriff's Deputy Tyler Riley will remain in jail on a $5 million bond. He's accused of firing into the sheriff's office this week, as well as at some of the Broomfield police cars. He tried to explain himself at his initial court appearance yesterday.
25: I agree with you, and I never meant to say I'll kill anybody.
26: Okay, don't talk about the allegations,
25: Mr. Riley,
26: please,
25: stop.
26: Okay?
25: Okay.
28: His next court appearance is set for tomorrow. A flight from Dubai to Tel Aviv making a sudden diversion overnight after issuing emergency distress signals. Israeli fighter planes scrambled to help after thinking the plane had been hijacked.
0: One telling Israeli Channel 12 News, there were moments when we were sure this was the end. We heard screams and screams, and then we saw that the cockpit was being opened and there was blood there. Now, an Israeli source telling ABC News that Israel is treating this as a possible terror incident. Prime Minister Netanyahu, of course, is being briefed.
28: ABC's Ann Pannell says the plane was able to land after passengers reportedly subdued an attacker. Broncos lineman Zach Allen helping kids get ready for winter by passing out coats.
3: Is that fit or you want a bigger size? Good? Okay.
28: More than 500 kids at Joe Shoemaker Elementary School in Denver got the new coats.
3: The Denver community has been so awesome to, you know, myself, my family, you know, our whole team. So it's really special when we can, you know, on the off day give back.
28: It's now the third year Allen has teamed up with United Healthcare to pass out the free coats. In sports, the Avs opening their season tonight against the LA Kings at Ball Arena. The game starts at 8 p.m. And in the AL wild card, the Yankees and White Sox each took game one. The Braves and Padres won the opening games in the National League wild card. On Wall Street, stock futures mixed this morning after closing lower yesterday as bond yields climb. Dow futures are currently up 15 points, S&P up a couple of points, while the NASDAQ futures are down 41 points. And crude oil prices are just under $91 a barrel. And you may want to think twice about tossing a penny into the fountain. Congress passed that bill to end production of pennies for good. 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Fox 31 pinpoint weather, wet and cloudy in the metro area. We could see a few scattered showers, especially further south in the eastern plains, bracing for some downpours and possible flooding. High temperature cooler, reaching into low 60s, overnight low in the low 50s. And then we're back into the upper 60s tomorrow with a few scattered showers in the forecast. 57 right now in Denver. From the Common Spirit Health KOA News Desk, I'm Gina Gondek. Taking a look at your Wednesday morning drive with Jonathan Steele in the KOA Traffic Center.
7: Yeah, still super quiet out here. Not a lot of traffic, really, to contend with. Up north, I-25 still maintaining very good speeds coming in from North Glen and Thornton to downtown, as well as down to and from the Tech Center. The ramps, 270, I-76, maybe backing up just a little bit there, but minimal delays at this point. East side of I-70 looks good. Peña still wide open to and from the airport. If you're Boulder bound on US 36, just over 20 minutes now from I-25 heading into the city limits of Boulder. Jonathan Steele on KOA 850 AM and 94.1 FM.
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12: Get into that technically halfway through the week point. Jimmy Sangenberger here with you on KOA, in for Ross Kaminsky on the news with Gina Gondek. I say technically because it's like noon today that we're really halfway through the week, right? If my little basic math is right, that's at least one way to look at it. Good to be with you once again. I'm here today and tomorrow as well. And it has been a fascinating 24 hours since we were talking about AI, artificial intelligence, yesterday, which is apparently no longer supposed to be AI, as none other than Elon Musk corrected himself yesterday.
13: Well, I think it is worth highlighting the positive benefits of AI, SI.
12: Thank you. Because President Trump is all about that officially super intelligence now.
16: We've changed the name officially today. We've changed the name, Steve, officially to SI. Okay? SI, instead of AI.
12: And you better not say the word artificial, because it's a fake word.
16: Remember this, whoever wins SI, because now we're calling it again super. We're using the word super because the other word is a fake word. It's just not a, it's not an appropriate word.
17: Mr. President.
16: Whoever wins SI is going to win.
12: It's a fake word. It's not an appropriate word to use artificial intelligence, even though it literally is artificial intelligence. Look, I'm going to continue to use AI. Artificial intelligence. I don't think superintelligence is at this point the right word. I mean, if you are a sci-fi fan, as yours truly is, you know what superintelligence would be like. I mean, maybe Data could be considered a superintelligence. In fact, he probably could be. What we have today is not superintelligence. Although, if you ask Bill Gates, of course, we played a clip yesterday where he said that it's an intelligent species. So, I don't know. Apparently, hyperbole is the name of the day. And that's the language that we're going to use. Now, that said, as we'll talk about at the bottom of the hour, I was really pleased and impressed to see President Trump talk about self-regulation and emphasize the need for these AI companies to self-regulate as opposed to let's have some expansive government regulatory regime. He had a massive, I mean, he had all these major people from Anthropic and OpenAI, Elon Musk with Grok from X, and Jensen Huang, who is the CEO of NVIDIA, and Mark Zuckerberg, and the list goes on. So he assembled an incredible group of people. I don't know that anything like this has been done before. And he got from them an agreement to take their own initiative as opposed to doing what he could have done, which is we're now going to step in and I have the solution and the all-knowing, all-powerful federal government is going to solve everything and we're going to have new regulations for AI. No, instead it was about the importance of self-regulation.
16: Well, there's a belief that there should be tremendous self-regulation.
12: And that was emphasized, that was the day before, and that was emphasized when he said this.
16: Well, I think I'm seeing tremendous self-policing, and they understand that they have to self-police. And it's very hard for somebody to come out and say, get into these models are very complex. And again, I believe they're going to be used for the good, and when they're not, we're going to be able to nab them.
12: Interesting approach. We'll talk about that more in just a bit, but it wasn't the only thing that came out tech-wise. Now, the United States of America has a chatbot called America.gov, and it seems to be more than a chatbot. It seems like an AI that might be a little more like ChatGPT or something. It's hard to tell at first brush, but that was one big thing. Now you can go to America.gov, and you can plug in your question, and you can hope that you're getting the right answer from the federal government, and that they will not steer you astray, because the federal government will never do that, especially now that we're using super intelligence. No, it actually is a pretty cool tool, and hopefully it will help people be able to find the solutions and answers that they need. Now, that isn't, again, the only thing that came out tech-wise. We also learned about a brand new online passport system. Remember how you have to go to an office and you have to wait in line, get your number and wait in a long line and make sure you have all your ducks in a row when you go there. You got to go to the drugstore. You got to get that photo that Marco Rubio, Secretary of State, called yesterday the hostage photo at the drugstore. And make sure you have that and you're not satisfied. You hate the photo, but it's the one you got. So you bring it to the office and you get your passport. But you have to wait however many days and you have no idea what the status is. Well, that now, next year, will be changing.
1: 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No printing forms, no drugstore hostage photo, no appointment, no line, no middleman that you're paying to do something that should be, you know, available to you. You tell America.gov what you're trying to do, and it walks you through every single step and tells you exactly what comes next. And then there's this. Real-time status. So for years, you could track, you know, any delivery, a pizza, whatever, more precisely than you can track where your passport is in the mail. Not anymore. We have an estimated delivery date, so you know it's coming. And by the end of 2027, our goal is for the vast majority of Americans to be able to apply for a passport or a passport card on America.gov. Because the point of all of this we're doing here today, and this is simple, make the process more accessible and easier.
12: So it's tied to that AI tool, but it's beyond that, where you'll be able to get your passport from start to finish. Now, that is going to be a game changer that I think it's about time that the federal government and its passport system enter the 21st century and make it so that you can do what you always do with an app. Take the photo, take it again, take it another time, take it a fourth time and a fifth time. You can't use a filter, so you got to make sure to get it right. But

0: 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What's your take? KOA Common Spirit Health text line 56690. Jimmy Sangenberger, Gina Gondek, Dragon Behind the Glass on KOA.
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1: $358. KOA News Time, 618. The U.S. military says it has completed the withdrawal of all American troops from Iraq.
2: There's been a U.S. presence in Iraq for all but three of the last 23 years. 8 years after the 2003 toppling of Saddam Hussein, American troops first withdrew, only to return to oust ISIS in 2014. A Pentagon spokesman says the orderly departure reflects the success of the 12-year campaign against the Islamic State group.
1: Fox's Jonathan Savage, about 4,500 U.S. service members have died in Iraq since the start of the war back in 2003. Colorado's suing DHS and ICE over plans to turn an old prison into an ICE detention center in Hudson. Attorney General Phil Weiser says federal officials have failed to complete required environmental and community impact reviews before moving ahead with the project. This is now the third lawsuit that's been filed to try to stop the opening of the proposed facility, which would operate at the former Hudson Correctional Facility under a five-year contract with the GEO Group. A new Colorado program is helping full-time public school employees cover the upfront cost of buying a home. The school's two-home program offers down payment and closing cost assistance through a second mortgage that can equal up to 25% of the first mortgage. The program is open to eligible school employees, including teachers, administrators, and bus drivers, but applicants cannot currently own a home. And a new study suggests curbing your caffeine intake well before bedtime.
3: The study, published in the journal Sleep Medicine Reviews, says in order to get the best night's sleep, you should stop drinking caffeine nearly 9 hours before going to bed. Researchers say caffeine intake closer than that could cost you up to 45 minutes of good rest each night. In the morning, previous studies advised delaying your first cup of coffee until 90 minutes after you wake up in order to help balance hormones, especially cortisol, which regulates stress. I'm Tammy Trujillo.
1: I'm definitely not doing the 90 minutes before wake up part, or else the show would be a lot sleepier than it already is. Your next update at 6:30 from the Common Spirit Health KOA News Desk. I'm Gina Gondek. Jonathan Steele joining us with a check of our Wednesday morning drive from the KOA Traffic Center.
4: Yeah, now we have a delay on 270 trying to get through Commerce City. It's the westbound side near Vasquez. It is blocking up the left lane, and it is already backed up just about to I-70. So as you're coming from the east, and you normally use that route heading up to the north, just stick with I-70, which is completely wide open. I-25 looks good also. That'll save you some time because that is a real tight jam there. Let's see, you got I-70. The ramps are backing up a little bit, but everything else is real light out here. There's no delay on 225. South end, I-25, still in great shape. North end, building a little bit, but still maintaining good speeds. Jonathan Steele on KOA 850 AM and 94.1 FM.
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0: Gotta love her. The legend. May she always rest in peace and sing in peace. Aretha Franklin. Kicking things off, Jimmy Sangenberger here with you, in for Ross. And that tune, The Weight, of course, the cover of the band's song, The Weight. And it's got Dwayne Allman on the slide guitar. Absolutely phenomenal. Phenomenal version of that song. Now, people have been texting me, reminding me of the fact that I only got my passport 4 years ago when I left the continental U.S. for the first time ever, visiting Taiwan as the first and only country that I have visited outside of the continental United States. And I say this because 56690 KOA Common Spirit Health text line, Jimmy, you can already renew your passport online. I got mine back in a little over a week, which reminds me that my fiance, not too long ago, got her passport renewed and sent in the mail that way. So the revolutionary piece that Marco Rubio announced yesterday of passports being something you can get online in that first stage, that is the update. And you didn't need to do the whole renewal piece, but the fact that it has taken us this long to get to that first step is pretty crazy. Another text, Jimmy, it's about time something like this happened. I've never gotten my passport, and most of it was because it was a pain in the butt. And I was like, you know, what, I'm not going to go through all the trouble. But that's back in the days when you could go to Mexico with a driver's license. So I'm glad that the government is doing this. Yes, indeed. Gina, I think this is one of those no-brainers to me. It's like, why did it take so long? And it's still not even ready. This will happen next year, by late next year, that almost everybody will be able to get their passport using America.gov, doing it online, but still.
1: Yeah, that whole process to get a passport is just a challenge all the time. And that photo that, you know, Rubio said, the mugshot photo that you have to take is pretty funny, too. But did make me think, too, about living in Michigan. They used to have an enhanced driver's license, where you had the opportunity of getting an enhanced driver's license, and that got you into Canada. And that was just with Michigan driver's licenses. You were able to just use that as your way of getting in and out of Canada too.
0: Right.
1: But yeah, I mean, I should probably make sure and double check my passport, because it's one of those things that you don't think about until 10 years later and right. Go, oh, you know that trip we have coming up? Yeah, we got to make sure our passports get renewed.
0: Or you realize it just days before and you're like, how can I expedite this? Is there any way to do that? Is that possible? What countries have you been to?
1: Okay, so we did the UK right around the pandemic. If we had way more time to discuss, that was quite an experience, because that was March of 2020.
0: Yes.
1: Before the shutdown of everything happened, and in the midst of when all the shutdown happened. We did Italy for our honeymoon. That was lovely. And then, you know, I've done Canada, I've done Mexico, I've done things like that. But would love to travel way more. I know Ross asked us once, you know, if you could live anywhere else for a little bit, where would you go? Dragon said nowhere. I said anywhere. And yes, I know, like, not anywhere. U.S. is a pretty great place to live. But if I had the opportunity to at least travel and just appreciate some other cultures, and then maybe also appreciate us a little bit more when you go to those other places,
0: sure,
1: that would be a great opportunity.
0: Great point. Well, very cool. That is several more countries than I have been to, and that's okay. Eventually, I will get to some other countries, because it took me a long time to get to the first other one. But now, passport, setting that up, and all of that is much easier for people like me who were late bloomers to the world traveling stage. I'm Jimmy Sangenberger in for Ross Kaminsky. That's Gina Gondek, Dragon Behind the Glass, KOA.
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14: 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Mainly working here. 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
18: KOA News Time 6:32. I'm Gina Gondek. From drought to flash flooding in the matter of days.
20: We've had decent rainfall across the area in the last 10 days. So soils are saturated. That's why we do have flood watches in place.
18: The National Weather Service's Mark Winkowski says the moisture from the remnants of Hurricane Polo could lead to some flooding in Pueblo, Trinidad, and parts of the Eastern Plains today. Some areas could see more than 3 inches of rain in a short amount of time. The Aspen Acres burn scar and burn areas southeast, especially vulnerable. And the streets in Santa Fe, New Mexico, already underwater.
21: We've been here actually a little over 30 years. It's flooded like this one time before.
18: Several towns, including Roswell, are stacking up sandbags this morning. And parts of Arizona and the Texas Panhandle also under flood watches today. Some of the people injured when a suicidal man walked in front of a Frontier Airlines jet on the runway at DIA last May are now suing the airport and the security company in charge of it. Their lawyers claim that a woman died from injuries suffered the night on that runway.
22: The grandma, mother of two other passengers, passed away 8 days later. And upon information and belief, she, like every other passenger and crew member on board, was exposed to significant smoke, toxic fumes.
18: That's Ramos Law's Jessica McBrandt. The lawsuit names the city of Denver, Covenant Aviation Security and Behavioral Health Outpatient Facility. 41-year-old Michael Mott was being cared for by Oakwood Behavioral Health and was supposed to be monitored when he trespassed onto the runway. Broncos defensive end Zach Allen outfitting some Denver elementary students with winter coats.
23: You like that or you want to get a bigger size? Does that feel good? You like it? Okay, awesome.
18: It's part of a donation of more than 500 winter coats from United Healthcare to keep kids active through the winter. Allen appreciates the excitement.
23: The kids are awesome, and you know, it's really cool just kind of to see, like I said, how excited they are and how excited they are to use the coats and really be outside.
18: He says he hopes the kids feel encouraged and supported by the Broncos. In sports, the puck drops on another Avs season tonight as Colorado hosts the LA Kings in a playoff rematch. This is the longest season in NHL history following a new collective bargaining agreement, adding 2 games to the schedule to play 84 this year. Head coach Jared Bednar says he was glad to see a shorter training camp included.
24: It's quality over quantity, right? Like, I want to see quality reps. I want to see a handful of quality practices. Get used to competing against one another, and then they're ready to play.
18: Tonight's season opener begins at 8 o'clock at Ball Arena. On Wall Street, stock futures mixed this morning after closing lower yesterday as bond yields continue to climb. The Dow futures are actually, looks like they're all pointing to a higher opening now. Dow futures up 212 points, S&P is up 31 points, the NASDAQ futures up 112, and crude oil prices are just above $90 a barrel. Fox 31 pinpoint weather, mostly cloudy, wet today, some showers in the metro area and some heavier downpours down south. Today's high temperature will be reaching the low 60s over night low, dipping down into the low 50s. Currently, it's 56 in Denver. From the Common Spirit Health KOA News Desk, I'm Gina Gondek. Taking a look at your Wednesday morning drive with Jonathan Steele in the KOA Traffic Center.
25: Yeah, we're still dealing with this accident on 270. It's going to be the westbound side at Vasquez. It's left lane. It is backed up onto I-70 now, and I-70 is jamming around Central Park. Just trying to make that transition up onto 270. So just stick with I-70. It's wide open into I-25, and then I-25 does look pretty good. Although they did dispatch one accident northbound 25 near 58. That might wind up being on the ramp 258, because I'm not seeing any slowdowns on the interstate. Southbound is getting busier coming down from 104th, although in pockets we're just seeing some slight slowing heading towards downtown. I-76 a little bit busier west coming in from Highway 85, and it looks like 225 also. A little more traffic there down from Parker if you're heading south and eventually trying to get back to I-25. Jonathan Steele on KOA 850 AM and 94.1 FM.
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0: Coco Taylor. Voodoo, you know, what? She's singing about that voodoo, being a, called a voodoo woman. Well, sometimes super intelligence, artificial intelligence, question, what do you call it? Sounds almost voodoo-like, doesn't it? Well, now I said it already, and we talked about it a little bit at the top, but the message from President Trump to the world is that he has decreed that AI, artificial intelligence, is now officially super intelligence, therefore, call it super intelligence.
1: We've changed the name officially today. We've changed the name, Steve, officially to SI, okay? SI, like SI, SI, instead of AI. You know what that means? Super intelligence. So.
0: And part of the reason why is because artificial is a fake word.
1: But then remember this, whoever wins SI, because now we're calling it again super. We're using the word super because the other word is a fake word. It's just not a, it's not a good, it's not an appropriate
2: Mr.
1: word.
2: But
1: whoever wins SI is going to win.
0: Yes, because that term artificial intelligence that has been used for decades and decades is not a real term. It's not appropriate. And so much so that the artificial intelligence piece is a hoax.
3: You mentioned that you have all found some common ground, but the leaders standing behind you have had some very serious concerns about AI. Even after meeting with them today, you are still calling this a hoax. So why should the American people take your word over this?
1: No, I'm calling it not a hoax. It's a very serious, that's why I changed the name.
3: Okay.
1: A hoax sounds like, you know, when you're using the former name, but this name is now super intelligent. That's not a hoax. In fact, it's the exact opposite. What I am calling a hoax is what the Democrats do, because they don't want to see it be successful, because they think that's bad for Republicans, okay? So they don't want to see this tremendous surge of growth.
0: Is AI politics first? Like, is that a political issue? We do see the left crying the alarm far more right now than we see the right about AI. I mean, Barack Obama, a couple weeks ago, was talking all about how we need to be concerned and AI can cause deaths and this and that. And AI, the robots can take over kind of thing. And warning that's a possibility and that they might decide to just do away with humans. I'm paraphrasing, but those are the sentiments that he had expressed. So he's not entirely wrong to talk about the left versus right divide. But when he talks about hoax, oh no, that was the old term. The old term of artificial intelligence is a hoax, but super intelligence, this is different. Okay. So I am laughing at the name change. It is pretty absurd in a lot of levels to be like, okay, well, we're going to make this a big thing and you got to call it super intelligence because I don't really understand why they want to call it super intelligence. Now, artificial intelligence, it's a marketing thing is what it seems to me to be. And we're not at that point, as I said before, of super intelligence, that this is really super intelligence. We may get there. We may have data from Star Trek. And that would be a super intelligence point. Or the doctor from Star Trek, super intelligence point. We're still a long way off from that. So I found it really silly, this sort of emphasis on super intelligence. What I didn't find silly was the fact that President Trump had all of these major tech leaders, particularly in the AI space, all gathered together for an important meeting. And rather than come out and say, we have agreed to work with the federal government on new regulations, they said, we have agreed to work together without more government regulation. President Trump talking about the importance of self-policing.
1: Well, I think I'm seeing tremendous self-policing, and they understand that they have to self-police. And it's very hard for somebody to come out and say, get into these models are very complex. And again, I believe they're going to be used for the good, and when they're not, we're going to be able to nab them. But there's going to be a tremendous self-policing aspect. We're also thinking about forming a committee of sorts where we put maybe 10 people on that committee. It could be from that group. So that we can, so the committee can watch over the whole enterprise.
0: So, but an informal committee, it's not a regulatory regime. In fact, the president called on Jensen Huang, who is the CEO of NVIDIA, the major chip company that's all in that tech space, all in the AI space. And he talked about the importance of the balance within the industry of safety and responsibility.
1: Before Jensen, go ahead.
2: 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We are going to have to create new technologies to advance the capabilities of AI, but we're also creating new technologies to advance the safety of AI. All of this technology is being developed by the industry today. And you see behind me just an incredible number of leaders in our industry moving together as one, and we're going to advance this technology that is so consequential to humanity, is so consequential to the future prosperity of our nation, and we're going to do it responsibly and safely.
0: I think that's a great message, and Mark Zuckerberg actually explained some of the details of what was in this informal and, well, formal but non-binding super intelligence accord.
4: We drafted a set of principles and commitments around building robust internal controls and detecting if there are any issues with the technology, coupled with multiple layers of auditing and controls, starting with internal risk review, external auditors and evaluators, and agreeing that we're going to have all of our boards of directors independently review the reports that come from the auditors. I think these are good steps forward. The idea isn't that this is the only thing that we will ever do. It is that this is a start and an accord that the whole industry could come to. And I was very proud to have that discussion with a number of our colleagues who I think are running great companies. It was sort of a historic conversation. I don't think anything like this has come before. And I think this is a meaningful step forward.
0: And it was. And I love that he was called on and laid it all out and said, here's what the basics of what we've agreed to. I think the president made a marketing mistake here in making such a big deal about changing the name to superintelligence, because now that's what most people are talking about. I've spent half this segment talking about the name change, because it is one of those things that makes you, honestly, I was scratching my head going, what? You're talking with my fiance's 13-year-old, and he was like, it doesn't make sense. Artificial intelligence is much more appropriate in terms of what actually fits language-wise. If you want to do superficial intelligence, maybe would fit, he was saying. But that's a big piece of the discussion. But here's the thing. President Trump gathering these executives together for this meeting and coming out on the regulatory piece and making that case that the industry is willing to take the initiative themselves. And we have to see if they actually follow through instead of calling for talking about more regulation, but say we're going to do this self-policing. I love it. I think it is exactly the right message, the right tone to be shared and expressed. And it's good to have, in my view, a president say, we have this issue, but we're going to look at it and embrace it and have the industry be responsible, as opposed to the all-knowing, all-powerful federal government stepping in and taking charge. That is the message that Trump should have been focusing on, as opposed to let's change the language to superintelligence, because it's the right message. He's spot on. But the superintelligence thing is not very superintelligent, I think. What do you think? 56690 KOA Common Spirit Health text line. I'm Jimmy Sangenberger in for Ross Kaminsky on the news with, of course, Gina Gondek.
5: KOA News Time, 646. A former president of a Weld County HOA now facing charges for allegedly stealing over $145,000 in HOA funds. 72-year-old Lyle Quint was the former president of the Summit View Homeowners Association in Severance and turned himself into authorities last week. Quint was reportedly using the funds for unauthorized personal expenses between 2017 and 2025. Colorado Parks and Wildlife looking for a bear that may be responsible for dozens of break-ins in Littleton. At least 20 garages in the Ken Carroll neighborhood have been broken into since August 22nd, and even some garage refrigerators have been raided. CPW posting warning signs and set up bear traps in an effort to try to catch the bear. Meanwhile, park officials are also giving communities grants in an effort to reduce human-bear conflicts. Colorado Parks and Wildlife has awarded 17 communities a total of $1 million to prevent conflicts and foster innovative solutions that can be replicated in other parts of the state. Some of the grant recipients include Manitou Springs, Snowmass, South Fork, and Boulder County. You likely won't need to with the expected rainfall, but today is the last day to water your lawn before Denver's lawn watering ban goes into effect. Denver Water's Todd Hartman says you could face fines of several $100 if you water after today.
6: Our reservoir total combined storage right now is only at about 67%. I mean, that's dramatically lower than what it typically would be, which would be around 90%, 91%.
5: If you live in Denver, Aurora, or Centennial, you can still water trees and shrubs by hand, but sprinkler systems must be turned off. And six of Colorado's professional sports teams supporting a ballot measure to create a sales tax and expand passenger rail service along the Front Range.
7: The Broncos, Nuggets, Avalanche, and Rockies, along with Denver Summit FC and the Colorado Mammoth, announced their support for the creation of the Colorado Connector Train, eventually offering daily service from Pueblo to Fort Collins. Issue 7A will be on the Colorado ballot this fall, creating a fund to help expand the service. All six of the teams play near proposed stops for the train. You'll have a chance to vote on the measure in November. Reporting in Denver, I'm Keenan Dixon.
5: Your next update in 15 minutes from the Common Spirit Health KOA News Desk. I'm Gina Gondek. Let's go now to the KOA Traffic Center with a look at your drive. Here's Jonathan Steele.
8: Yeah, latest problem on I-25 for motorists that are trying to get down into the tech center. Southbound I-25, just approaching 225. It's right at the Quincy Bridge. We've got the left side of the highway blocked up with a crash. Already slow all the way back past Hamden. So turning into a delay for you southbounders. Northbound is building fairly well coming from the tech up to downtown. 225 in from Parker, a little bit busier also. The other crash we had working is clear, which is good news. 270 there at Vasquez. It was blocking up portion of the highway, backed up onto I-70. Now it looks like it's made almost a full recovery here on the westbound side. I-70 is a little busy from 225 through that stretch and eventually getting back to I-25. Everything else still building in good shape. Jonathan Steele on KOA 850 AM and 94.1 FM.
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10: I have gathered here before me the world's deadliest assassins, and yet each of you has failed to kick Jimmy Sangenberger off of the air. That makes me angry, people. And when Dr. Evil gets angry, Mr. Bigglesworth gets upset. And when Mr. Bigglesworth gets upset, people die! I'm going to get you, Jimmy Sangenberger. You and all your conservative friends. It's frickin' freezing in here, Mr. Bigglesworth. Where's our government-allocated heat ration?

0: Jimmy Sagenberger back with you. I found that as I was searching through my old bumpers, I found that and I was like, this is a really old fun clip. I'm going to go ahead and work that in this morning. Dragon, did you enjoy that? Was that good?
1: You got to work it in more often, at least yeah. One time every time you're on.
0: Okay. I'll keep that keep that in mind as Dr. Evil tries to kick me off the air. But I've got a lot going on here on KOA in the next few weeks, filling in as we continue. Jimmy Sagenberger here for Ross Kaminsky. Gina, this was a really interesting topic. That I never even thought about, the question of whether TSA agents should sit or stand. I literally have never even thought this was an issue.
2: I know. And I think when I see them, you check your passport or your ID or your boarding pass or whatever, and they're sitting there, I never even think twice about that they're sitting there. I have a little clip from Fox's Max Gordon because I think he does a good job explaining this new standing order that they're issuing for TSA workers who check their boarding passes and IDs at airports.
3: The TSA says that by standing rather than sitting, agents can better greet passengers while checking their IDs, be more vigilant while looking travelers in the eye, and that it'll keep agents from getting distracted. TSA officers are on a rotation at security checkpoints. They spend 15 minutes checking IDs and travel documents, 15 minutes helping passengers through scanners, and 30 minutes working the X-ray machine where they do get to sit. The move to take away chairs from TSA workers who check IDs has led to criticism from the TSA unions and from Democrats. On X, Democrats on the House Homeland Security Committee posted, "Republicans are dedicated to making life as miserable as possible for federal workers. Give them back their chairs."
2: So a debate over sitting and standing, a debate over chairs with a TSA.
0: Now, it's really funny because you're currently standing at the mic and I am sitting at the mic. So we have the choice and option to decide for ourselves,
2: so
0: right?
2: That's exactly where I was going to go with this. I generally stand during the first couple hours of the show because it's early and I want to stay awake and alert and make sure that I'm on top of things. And then after 7 o'clock, I generally sit down. I have more coffee in me and I continue plugging away.
0: Interesting.
2: So at first I was like, come on, they can sit. That's okay. You know, I think they're doing their job just as efficient as they can be, whether they're sitting or standing. And then I was like, that doesn't really pertain to my situation if I say that they should stand. If I find myself saying, well, I need to stand because I'm a little bit more attentive when I'm standing in the morning than when I'm sitting. But Max explains a little bit of the breakdown of it's not a long time. You know, they're doing the 15-minute intervals with the IDs, 15-minute intervals with the scanners, and then 30 minutes with the X-ray machines, which then they're able to sit because you're sitting at the computer and you're scanning
0: right
2: through the X-ray machines. I don't know if this is really a hill to die on. I don't really know if this is a battle to really face. But I have a feeling that TSA agents, if I have sat my entire job and I now am being told that I have to stand and I have no opportunity to sit at all, I could see why people might not be too happy about that.
0: Yeah, that's fair. I don't care. So much so that I think you should just leave it up to the employee to decide if they want to sit or stand.
2: Right.
0: Kind of like we get to decide if we want to sit or stand.
2: I mean, I feel like people would know of, okay, I'm more attentive and I will make sure that I'm checking these IDs better if I'm standing. Or no, I am more comfortable sitting. I don't think they should like eliminate the chairs and give you no option at all. Especially when we have all these shutdowns and these poor TSA agents
0: right
2: who are unpaid for
0: right
2: so long. I think we just dealt with that practically a year ago. And so I don't know if that's really the battle that we need to face.
0: And think about all the offices now that have those desks that can move up and down so that an employee can decide if they want to stand, which can be good for health reasons, or if they want to sit, which may be necessary for health reasons or for just personal preference reasons or what have you. Or you may decide midday, all right, I need to stand now, so let me raise the desk. Okay, let me sit down. Denying that opportunity from workers, I think it's rather silly. I mean, I don't think it's a issue that the union should per se get involved in, but is it one where the federal government really needs to be dictating it? I don't see why.
2: And I've seen it before where they do the ID checks at that little booth when you're walking in through security for the first time. Mm-hmm. And it seems like the chairs are pretty much adjustable where you can raise your chair so you are in line and you can sit, or you can move the chair away and you're pretty much in still in the same line of it. Right. So I've seen both. I definitely see way more TSA agents sitting than standing, but to just have to stand, okay, it's 15 minutes. It's not really the end of the world.
0: Right.
2: But not having the opportunity, maybe that's where the union is not too happy about it.
0: It is interesting. I never even thought about it or quite noticed when they're standing or when they're sitting. 56690 KOA Common Spirit Health text line. If you want to chime in, do you have a preference for your TSA agent, whether they're standing or sitting?
2: And also, I'd be curious if people stand or sit at work.
0: Yeah.
2: Do we see more people standing or sitting nowadays?
0: Or do you split it like Gina, half your time you are standing and half your time you are sitting? 56690, that's the number. I'm Jimmy, that's Gina. Dragon behind the glass, it's KOA.
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12: What's going on, fellow sports fans? It's Andy West. Let's take a look back on this day in sports history, September 30th. We'll start off today in 1927 to cap off one of the most successful seasons in New York Yankees history. Babe Ruth broke his own single-season home run record by becoming the first hitter ever to reach the 60 home run mark, 6 years after setting the record at 59. Okay, we're going to double up. Today in 1972 and 1992, a pair of baseball greats got their 3,000th career hit. Roberto Clemente became the 11th player in Major League Baseball to reach 3,000 career hits on this day in 1972. That would also be his final hit of his career. And today in 1992, George Brett became the 18th player to reach 3,000 career hits. And today in 1997, the Yankees' Tim Raines, Derek Jeter, and Paul O'Neill are the first to hit three consecutive home runs in the postseason. The Yankees beat the Indians 8-6 in the American League Divisional Series.
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21: What's the doomsday clock, Josh?
22: So the doomsday clock is a metaphorical clock that is overseen by the Bulletin of Atomic Scientists. The graphic representation of how close humanity is to self-inflicted disaster.
21: They moved the second hand on the clock forward to 89 seconds to midnight, which means it's the closest that clock has ever been to midnight since they started.
22: In 1947, when the U.S. and Russia were starting the Cold War, it was 7 minutes to midnight. We're now less than 2 minutes away from midnight. The furthest away it was from midnight was 1991, after the Soviet Union dissolved. It was all the way back from 17 minutes to midnight.
21: I think it's a valuable thing because it just raises awareness every year with people. Just another thing to kind of say, hey, like, we're not headed in the right direction as humanity goes.
22: All these things that have been developing for a while have been accelerated because of the threat multiplier of misinformation and disinformation and conspiracy theories.
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21: We're talking about peacocks.
22: A peacock is specifically the male. The peahen is the female. They are not native to the United States, although they thrive in coastal, warmish areas.
21: So when you see that thing fully displayed, when that peacock wants to have a little good time with a peahen, that thing may go 5 to 7 feet in every direction.
22: That's the whole point of those feathers. Again, the peacocks will use it to try to ward off or intimidate trespassers in their territory, but for the most part, the whole thing is to impress the peahens.
21: And they will shake those feathers, and the shaking isn't just like, hey, look how pretty. Mm-hmm. Science has discovered semi-recently those vibrations are in lockstep with the peafowl's head feathers that they used to think were just for show, but mm-hmm. now they realize they vibrate at the same intensity and that they can actually, you know, sort of feel when those tail feathers are vibrating in their direction through their head feathers.
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28: KOA News Time 7:02. I'm Gina Gundek. A little more rain expected in the Denver metro area today and several inches further south.
29: The flood threats over the southern and far eastern parts of Colorado. The burn scars from Colorado Springs are under flood watches.
28: National Weather Service meteorologist Bernie Meyer says Pueblo could get as much as 4 inches of rain today. The burn scars on the eastern plains also under a flood watch with as much as 3 inches of rain expected. The rain we're getting coming from the remnants of Hurricane Polo.
30: Several small towns in New Mexico have been evacuated, and at least one school district has canceled classes today amid concerns that the McLeod Dam might fail. Colorado Task Force 1 has returned home from helping Hawaii recover from Hurricane Nolo. The 16-member team is now preparing to help deal with the anticipated flooding in southern Colorado, as well as in New Mexico, Arizona, and the Texas Panhandle. Brenda Stewart, KOA.
28: And the National Weather Service is now surveying reports of a possible tornado southwest of Amarillo overnight. The new 9-mile pedestrian bridge project underway in Aurora, with crews now working on a bridge that will cross over Parker Road near I-225. The $9.3 million bridge will connect the 9-mile RTD station with homes and businesses on the north side of the street and then provide a safer crossing for pedestrians while improving traffic flow on the road. The city aims to complete the project by fall of 2027 with minimal impact on traffic during the initial phases. President Trump signing an executive order to change the name of artificial intelligence.
0: SI. Okay? Psi, like Psi, S-I, instead of A-I. You know what that means? Super intelligence.
28: His mandate applies to the executive branch and all of its agencies. Not everyone's convinced, though, the new tech is a good thing. Anthropic worries autonomous capabilities could increase the potential for harm. Each person living in Hazel Township, Pennsylvania, will be getting $10,000 apiece if they allow North Point Development to operate a data center.
2: $10,000 would certainly help in a community where the average household income is $60,000 a year, but many call it a bribe and say, no way. President Trump insists these power-hungry and noisy data centers are good for communities.
0: They're going to work to make the community happy. That might be supplying oil and gas. It might be supplying education. It may be helping teachers along financially, helping people along financially.
2: Wayne Cabot, ABC News.
28: In sports, the Avs opening their season against the LA Kings tonight at Ball Arena. NCU could be changing quarterbacks for its Week 5 showdown against 12th-ranked Texas Tech. Multiple sources report Isaac Wilson will be getting first-team reps at practice after relieving Julian Lewis during last week's loss to Baylor. Coach Deion Sanders wouldn't say who will start under center until after he's seen both guys work in practice this week. You can listen to the Buffs Primetime Coaches Show tonight on KOA beginning at 8. On Wall Street, ahead of the opening bell, stock futures slightly higher this morning. Right now, the Dow futures are up 157 points. S&P is up 24 points. NASDAQ up 108. And crude oil prices are just above $90 a barrel. More than a dozen U.S. trucking companies filing for bankruptcy in the last month as diesel prices climb to record highs. At least 16 have filed for either Chapter 7 or Chapter 11, including Shoco, Transport, and Globemaster. 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Fox 31 pinpoint weather, another rainy day on tap with some isolated downpours, especially further south today. High temperature, cooler, reaching into the low 60s. Overnight low dipping down into the low 50s, and then a little warmer tomorrow, upper 60s, with still some scattered rain showers in the forecast. Currently it's 56 in Denver. From the Common Spirit Health KOA News Desk, I'm Gina Goddeck. Jonathan Steele joining us with a look at our Wednesday morning drive from the KOA Traffic Center.
3: Yeah, we're currently working with just one accident right now, trying to get down to the Tech Center. It's southbound 25, approaching 225 near the Quincy Bridge. Left lane is fully blocked, and it looks like the backup has made it all the way to about University. Fairly solid through that particular stretch there. We'll definitely want to keep to the right. Northbound maybe affected a little bit with some curiosity. 225 busier coming in from Parker. 270 both directions, a little heavy, but not unusual there. I-76 coming down from Highway 85, a little sluggish, and I-25 up north. We're seeing pockets of slowing down from Thornton, but no delay, really. Just a slight reduction of speed, so making your way towards downtown. Jonathan Steele on KOA, 850 AM and 94.1 FM.
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1: Time now for the second hour. Jimmy Sangenberger in for Ross again and tomorrow as well. At the end of the last hour, we talked about this debate now over TSA employees and requirements to stand and removal of the chairs so that they can't sit at certain points of the day when they have their rotations of 15 minutes here, 15 minutes here, and 30 minutes here. And the question in part, Gina raised this, what do you do? What is your choice or what do you have to do as far as standing or sitting when you're working? And I want to go back to this because I think we've got a several strong, good texts from listeners, Gina, that have been talking about this from the perspective of the jobs that they have. For example, one in my job, the only time I sit is when I'm driving.
6: Some days I'm standing all day working on one job. Like yesterday, might have kneeled down for a few. I'm an HVAC tech, so standing for 15 minutes in one spot, then move to a different location for 15, then getting to sit for 30. The wimps don't have anything to cry about. And similarly, a landscaper, I'm 42. I landscape and stand for 10 hours a day, 45 hours a week. TSA are, you can imagine the word, if they have to stand for 15 minutes, complaining about standing is right on brand for government workers. As a halftime stander, what is your take?
28: So a majority of these texts are, yes, play the world's smallest violin, boo-hoo, feel so bad for you guys that now you have to stand. A lot of people are saying that. Right. A lot of people say that a majority of their job, they're standing, they're walking several miles, they're doing all these things. But I did appreciate the other texts that point out some of the factors of, like, remember, TSA is there to stop the bad guys, yes, is what a texter, yes, said. And if you're sitting there, it already feels like they're at an advantage. The bad guys are at an advantage of saying, it's going to take you one more second to get out of that chair in order to stop me. And then someone also said, it just doesn't look as professional when, yes, they're sitting, which made me think about, going on a little tangent here, the store Aldi. If you've ever been to an Aldi before, they're coming to Colorado. We don't have them just yet, but all of the people that work the cash registers are sitting. Mm. And I always thought, wow, that's pretty cool. But then a lot of people always say, oh, that's sloppy. It doesn't look organized. You know, they look lazy and things like that. So I could see that, especially when you're talking with a TSA agent, that some people would say, yeah, that just, it looks lazy.
6: That laziness is part of the reputation of government, that government employees are always lazy. And so this will only amplify that, would only amplify that if they were given far more opportunities to sit, perhaps. I mean, but then you got listeners who rightly are like, I don't give a blank. And I don't really care either. But, you know, there are some good points to this. I don't think it's, I see logic behind requiring the standing in these periods and all of that. But
28: I did really appreciate the text because I relate to it so much, of this person saying, I have a standing desk. I find that I'm actually less efficient at a standing desk. Yes. I find that natural tendency is to shift my weight from one side to the other. It leads to leaning, uneven weight distribution on one side, and it affects my ability to type. I am, like, doing a newscast standing on one leg, leaning to the side, bending over, like, standing. It also is the fact that the desks that we are at are made to sit.
6: Yeah.
28: So the screen's a little bit lower when I'm standing. So sometimes I'm, like, shifting my body closer to the mic and things like that. So I could see people making that argument, too, of when you're standing, sometimes it's, like, not as efficient.
6: Right.
7: My wife's company during COVID decided to invest a lot of money and give everybody those optional standing desks that go up and down. And when everybody came back to work, it was kind of a novelty. Everybody did it. You'd see them go up and down several times a day. But now, you know, 5-6 years later, my wife's telling me, ain't nobody stand anymore. Everybody's just sitting.
28: It was like a fun novelty for a little bit. Everyone's like, oh, right, this is cool.
7: You see the occasional, like, new employee going, woo, look at that, look at that. But then after a couple of months, they're back to sitting all the time.
6: It kind of makes sense because you get this toy that is your desk, and you get to

0: air altercation. What happened there? We'll pick it up on the other side as we continue on KOA.
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2: KOA News Time, 7:18. After meeting with tech CEOs at the White House, President Trump putting his trust in the tech companies when it comes to the rapid development of artificial intelligence.
3: I believe they're going to be used for the good, and when they're not, we're going to be able to nab them. But there's going to be a tremendous self-policing aspect.
2: Here's ABC's Hannah Batal.
4: Elon Musk, Mark Zuckerberg, and the heads of Google, NVIDIA, OpenAI, and Anthropic signed the deal after lunch at the White House.
5: Is it binding in any way?
3: I think it's morally binding.
4: It asks each company to monitor its own AI, bring in outside auditors, and have its board review what they find.
2: The president also changing the phrase artificial intelligence to super intelligence.
3: I believe they're going to be used for the good.
6: Now, the mandate applies directly to the executive branch and all of its agencies, and they now have 60 days to formalize super intelligence and the abbreviation SI into federal law.
2: That's Fox's Kevin Cork. And a Denver city councilwoman and candidate for mayor planning on withdrawing her proposal for a labor acknowledgement to be read before their weekly meetings. The measure by Councilwoman Chantel Lewis would have recognized the forced uncompensated labor of enslaved Africans and their descendants. Council members asked Lewis to broaden the message by including more groups, but she said the expanded proposal would diminish the injustices she sought to acknowledge. Your next update in 15 minutes from the Common Spirit Health KOA News Desk. I'm Gina Gundek. A look at your Wednesday morning drive in the KOA Traffic Center. Here's Jonathan Steele.
7: Yeah, police still working with the one accident trying to get down to the tech center southbound 25 at Quincy, just approaching the 225 interchange. Left lane does remain blocked there. And backups about University, maybe a little bit further back towards Downing or so. It is fairly solid through there. Certainly want to get to the right early. 225 is doing pretty well this morning. We're not seeing any real heavy jamming. Pena is running slightly heavy coming out of the airport. You got 270 actually looking pretty good. Too, but most of the freeways are actually a little bit better than average, it appears, with the exception of a few accidents that we have had. Just a heads up for folks up in northern Colorado. This is an accident that we've got working through that big old construction zone between Berthoud and Meade. That's south of Loveland, north of Longmont. They've got a lane blocked in there, and it's backed up for about 3 miles or so. So folks out of Fort Collins or even Loveland might want to consider 287 as an alternate route. Jonathan Steele on KOA 850 AM and 94.1 FM.
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0: Jimmy Sangenberger here with you for Ross Kaminsky, along with Gina Gondek. And we've got a scary story that has been getting, there's been more and more information coming out today on what happened Wednesday, early Wednesday morning. So I guess late night our time, if even, when a Fly Dubai commercial passenger aircraft that was flying from Dubai to Tel Aviv diverted to and landed in Saudi Arabia after what Israeli officials said, according to the Jerusalem Post, was an attempted hijacking by one of the pilots that led to a mid-air altercation. An Israeli official told the Jerusalem Post a major disaster was narrowly avoided amid growing fears that one of the pilots attempted to hijack the plane with the intention of crashing it into the ground. Additional flight crew, aided by Israelis on board the flight, managed to subdue the pilot and bring him under control, the official told the Post. The growing assessment among the Israeli security establishment, including the Israeli Defense Force, Mossad, and Shin Bet, the Israeli security agency, is that the incident was intended as an act of terror. During the altercation, the aircraft plunged approximately 4,000 meters in altitude, the official noted. Of course, this coming 25 years after the September 11th terrorist attack with the hijacking. But in that case, you had hijackers that stormed the cockpit and used box cutters. In this case, we are talking about one of the two pilots who allegedly stabbed the other pilot. And then as things were going on, the flight crew and Israelis on the flight burst in to help control the situation, and then burst in the cockpit, that is, and then were able to achieve a soft landing in the end. So that's good. It was the right outcome in that regard, and people took initiative and weren't in any way complacent, which you wouldn't expect, especially given the threat that Israelis have from terrorism literally every single day. But it's disturbing in this case if a pilot of a plane was looking to do damage, whether that was to collide with some building or to take the plane and just kill the people on board. Now, we don't know. There's a lot of open questions to be answered. But nevertheless, big issue here, or big concern about how terrorists may be changing tactics potentially here to do damage. And there's a lot to be seen what will happen. That's the basics of this story. We'll keep an eye on it as more developments unfold. But the lesson is always be vigilant. We just need to. It's a scary thought and sad thought, but it is also a realistic thought. On the other side, Keenan Dixon will be in studio as we converse about this legislation where Congress is trying to fix college sports, specifically when it comes to massive paydays for athletes, student athletes. What's Congress looking at? Is this a good idea or a bad idea? We'll pick it up on the other side on KOA.
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15: KOA News Time, 7:30. I'm Gina Gundek. We're following some breaking news out of Greeley this morning, where police are investigating a deadly train accident.
16: It was a pedestrian versus a train around 6 a.m. this morning in East Greeley off of Highway 34.
15: Greeley PD's Kristen Dewis says officers and firefighters spent about 20 minutes searching for the person who was hit. That person was pronounced dead at the scene. How much rain we'll get will really depend on where you live.
17: Fort Collins area, probably not going to see any rainfall. As you head south Denver, we're still a quarter inch north. Southern parts, you get Centennial down to the Palmer Divide area. We're looking maybe up to half inch. Colorado Springs, maybe 2 inches. Towards Pueblo, there's 4 inches of rainfall. And that's where you can see the flooding.
15: National Weather Service meteorologist Bernie Meyer says southern Colorado and the eastern plains are under a flood watch until later tonight. The remnants of Hurricane Polo also hitting New Mexico and the Texas Panhandle. ABC's Jim Ryan says a possible tornado hit the Texas Panhandle overnight.
11: As sirens wailed in the darkness, flashes of lightning silhouetted a terrifying sight.
13: Oh, my God!
11: A rope-like tornado stretching to the ground southwest of Amarillo. Even employees at the local National Weather Service office had to shelter in place. The potential twister was accompanied by heavy rain and flash flooding around the city of 200,000.
15: Some 30 million people are in line for more possible flooding today. Colorado Attorney General Phil Weiser suing the feds to stop a planned ICE detention center in Hudson.
18: Our job here is to defend the law, to make sure that the required reviews are followed, and we'll see what those reviews show and whether or not this facility can ever and should ever be opened.
15: It's the second lawsuit filed in the last week. Two advocacy groups filed a similar lawsuit targeting Homeland Security's lack of an environmental review and other issues. Weiser's office wants a judge to cancel the contract and stop any construction work until the Trump administration completes the required analysis. A construction teacher in the Cherry Creek School District, $100,000 richer.
19: That's the prize for winning the Harbor Freight Tools for Schools Teaching Excellence Award, which Jim Dosky was surprised with as he walked into class. He says it's still surreal.
20: Being recognized is really pretty incredible. See my family, friends, former students. It was really cool.
19: It's one of 25 awards given nationally and the third time a teacher from the Cherry Creek Innovation Campus has won the award. Connor Shreve, KOA.
15: Warren Tech welding teacher Frank Lobline also won this year's prize. In sports, the puck drops at 8 o'clock tonight at Ball Arena as the Avs open their season against the Kings. KOA's Keenan Dixon will be joining us live in just a few minutes with a preview. A tamer-than-expected inflation update this morning. Here's ABC's Sherry Preston.
21: Inflation cooled last month, even as consumers kept spending. The Fed's favorite inflation gauge shows inflation at 3.4% year-over-year, actually lower than economists had expected. The nation's GDP also growing at a solid 2.2% in the second quarter.
15: On Wall Street, at the opening bell, stocks slightly higher this morning. The Dow is up 27 points, S&P up 21 points, while the NASDAQ is up 118. And crude oil prices continue to hover just above $90 a barrel. Fox 31 pinpoint weather, another wet day in the forecast today. A few showers and a high temperature reaching into the low 60s. Overnight low dipping down into low 50s, back into the mid 60s tomorrow with some scattered showers still in the forecast. Looks like we'll dry out and warm up a little bit for the weekend. Currently it's 55 in Denver. From the Common Spirit Health KOA News Desk, I'm Gina Gondek. Let's go now to the KOA Traffic Center. Here's Jonathan Steele.
22: All right, holding steady for the most part. We do have the one accident, though, working southbound 25, approaching 225 in the left lane. They've yet to clear that out of there. It's backed up almost to Broadway now. So for folks that are coming out of downtown, you might want to consider maybe bailing off at Santa Fe. You could run that maybe all the way down to Hampton or Bellevue. But that is a grind for most folks that are heading south because it is solid all the way through. We got northbound kind of busy, too, as you're coming up from Castle Pines. It's not overly heavy and slow, but there's lots of company, and that trip will take you up towards the accident scene itself and maybe a little bit further into downtown. We're still seeing some slowing. 225 around Parker is starting to tie up a little bit. East side of I-70 coming west from Tower. Quite a bit of company there all the way back to I-25, and routes like I-76 and 270 still pretty busy. Jonathan Steele on KOA 850 AM and 94.1 FM.
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0: back. Jimmy Sangenberger here with you for Ross Kaminsky as we continue on KOA. And Gina and I are joined by Keenan Dixon here to talk about something I find really, really interesting from the U.S. Senate. Normally, I say Congress should stay the hell away from any kind of sports regulation, but there is a bill that has made its way through the Senate to actually address a sports issue that honestly kind of makes sense, especially because given the nature of antitrust and how college sports are set up, it may be necessary, in fact, for Congress to step in as we are seeing bidding wars for players and astronomical pay that can be as high as what, like $5 million, Keenan? How do we get to this point?
1: Well, this all started in 2009 when Ed O'Bannon, a former UCLA basketball player, was playing a video game and saw himself in like a Legends game in the video game. And he said, well, hold on now. I didn't get paid for this. No one asked me to be in this video game. How am I in this video game with my name, image, and likeness all being represented here? So he sued the NCAA because the NCAA claimed that they had the right to allow him to be in that video game. And they were ultimately making money off of that. The antitrust lawsuit lasted years. He ultimately came out on top. And that was kind of the little domino in this whole big domino thing. I think the big domino is this Protect College Sports Act, which just passed the Senate yesterday.
0: So just one more thing on this sort of how we got here point is that's how a lot of this started.
1: Yeah.
0: But now we're at a point where you can have pay going to athletes that ranges from anywhere from like a grand to upwards of at the high end, $5 million. Yeah. How does that come about?
1: Yeah, well, the NCAA in 2020 basically took their hands off the steering wheel and pushed all the way down on the gas and just said, let's see what happens. They allowed name, image, and likeness, so players could go out and get representation and, you know, get a sponsorship deal with your local Starbucks or whatever it may be. And that ultimately became these boosters who own companies and have millions and billions of dollars being like, this is my fantasy football team now. I'm going to spend a ton of money and try and go get these guys. They also allowed free transfers. So that change ultimately created what we have now, which is just free agency every single year. So the best players in college football, there's a high chance they're not going to come back. And there's one school right now that has the same starting quarterback, same offensive coordinator, and same defensive coordinator as they did last year in the Power Four ranks, those ACC, Big 12, Big 10, and SEC schools. And that's Minnesota. That's the only school in those schools of 80, 90 schools there. And so that's kind of the difference. But again, 2020 was when this all started, and now it's just free agency, and it is the Wild West.
2: So, Keenan, if this passes the House, which is going to take a little bit of time to figure out because they're actually on recess until the election, so we're all kind of in this limbo right now to see how it plays out there, what would this mean for athletes? In a sense, are they going to make less, or is this more like just a rule book and restrictions of what can be done?
1: Yeah, so the biggest thing is the NCAA will have federal protection behind them. So right now what's happening is the NCAA will make a ruling, say that a player is ineligible because they were at Cleveland Browns training camp and signed to an NFL contract, and they want to go back and play at LSU, for example. LSU found a judge in Baton Rouge, a federal judge who was right next door to the campus, and that judge ruled in favor of them. So they will have federal protection where schools can no longer do that through their local federal judge that may or may not be an alum of their law school. It also raises what is right now a $20.5 million lump amount of money that schools can pay out if they choose to their athletes directly. That's going to raise it to about $45 to $48 million. So they will be able to pay them directly as opposed to going out and finding boosters to do it. It'll create transfer rules again. So athletes will have 5 years to play five seasons. It's called the 5-for-5 rule. It's a new thing in the NCAA. We're seeing it implemented in Division II right now as well. And it will create one free transfer. You can leave without having to sit out a year. But then after that, if you want to transfer again, you have to sit out a year. And you miss out on one of those years, one of those 5 years that you get to compete. And it'll add health benefits. So players will have wraparound health benefits all the way through their playing career. It will add 5 extra years of guaranteed health for anything that arose. So an ACL or an ankle injury, whatever it may be, after they're done playing. And for long-term injuries, it creates a fund that will support some of those players. 10-year scholarship guarantees. So if you want to leave and go pro, and it doesn't work out professionally, you can come back and finish your degree after, you know, only doing 3 years of school. And it also caps the size of conferences to 19 schools. Right now it's at 18. And that's, well, the Big Ten has 18 schools, but capping it at 19 will give conferences the inability to create what they're calling a super conference, which has been in the talks between the Big Ten and the SEC.
0: What I find fascinating is how involved this bill is, that there are a lot of different pieces, but it comes down in part to taxpayer accountability. A really interesting editorial from the Wall Street Journal a few days back entitled Congress Tries to Fix College Sports recognizes some reticence to actually have Congress get involved in this, but notes the financial stake in part because a Government Accountability Office report this summer found, as they write, that 94% of Division I athletic programs spent more money than they generated in the 2023-2024 school year. The median spending gap was $20.6 million. Colleges collectively spent $7.2 billion to backfill their sports budgets with other revenues, including federal student aid. Now, someone might say, well, but you're boosting the reputation of the school, so students will want to come to the school, but that's a lot of money.
1: There's a balance to it, and Rutgers, when they lost UMass in week one of the season, they got killed by UMass, a UMass team that was very bad a season ago. A state rep came out and said, look, we're spending all of this money. This is taxpayer money that is going to this program to pay the head coach, who's the highest paid state employee, and to fill this roster up, and we can't lose. So it adds more pressure to it. And again, it has some of that accountability to it.
2: Okay, Keenan, while you're in here, let's talk hockey on September 30th. What in the world?
1: Crazy.
2: It's so weird that we're talking the start of the Avs season. I'm not mad about it,
1: no.
2: But it is very odd. Ball Arena, LA Kings tonight. Your expectations of what we're really going to see for the season this year, do you see this being another playoff run?
1: Absolutely. Another playoff run, another conference final run. I think this Avs team has everything that they need. I think there are some questions that need to be answered between the pipes, between Scott Wedgwood and Mackenzie Blackwood. They had those two guys basically split time the entire season last year. I think if the Avs can answer that question, have a definitive goalie number one, and it'll probably be Scott Wedgwood, I think, just because of his experience and what he did last year when he was healthy and could play. But, I mean, they still have Nathan MacKinnon. They still have Cale Makar. They still have all of these guys on this roster that is so deep. And then they went out and added some guys, too. You know, you get another guy, Fedor Svechkov, and a couple other additions from other teams as well. So they weren't idle. You know, I think they were disappointed with how they ended last season, getting swept by Vegas. But, you know, it is another team that I think is going to be very dangerous and may go for the President's Trophy again this year.
0: When you watch an opener like this, what kinds of things are you watching for, particularly from the Avs, but perhaps in general, to sort of get a sense for where this team might be going early on in the season?
1: Well, it's a shorter training camp this year because, as Gina mentioned, we're playing hockey on September 30th. It's the earliest start for the Avs ever, and it's the earliest, the longest season ever in NHL history because they're playing 84 games now under the new collective bargaining agreement as opposed to 82. So the shorter training camp, they started camp 2 weeks ago. Now they're playing real hockey. Are they ready to play real hockey? Is there going to be a ramp up period where, like, 2 weeks from now they're playing good hockey again? I think that'll be the important thing, because if you drop some of those early games, especially in their division, those can come back to bite you at the end.
0: Yeah, that is fascinating. Just 2 weeks.
1: It's
0: and
1: crazy.
0: Then here you go already on this September, not even due October here. And there you go. So go Avs. We'll see what happens tonight with the game. Keenan Dixon, thanks for joining us this morning, brother.
1: You got it.
0: All right. 56690 KOA Common Spirit Health text line. Do you think it's a good idea for the federal government to step in on college sports? Is it necessary to rein it in, especially given that how the government's antitrust policies are set up makes it so that there's not much you can do for the NCAA to rein in anything like this. 56690 is the text line. Jimmy Sangenberger in for Ross Kaminsky on the news with Gina Gondek. Good morning, Gina.
2: Good morning, Jimmy. KOA News Time, 7:45. The U.S. military says it's completed the withdrawal of all American troops from Iraq.
3: There's been a U.S. presence in Iraq for all but three of the last 23 years. 8 years after the 2003 toppling of Saddam Hussein, American troops first withdrew, only to return to oust ISIS in 2014. A Pentagon spokesman says the orderly departure reflects the success of the 12-year campaign against the Islamic State group.
2: Fox's Jonathan Savage, about 4,500 U.S. service members have died in Iraq since the start of the war back in 2003. A scary moment in the skies leading to fears that a Fly Dubai flight to Israel was diverted to Saudi Arabia and may have been hijacked.
4: Passengers say two pilots began brawling in the cockpit, with one being stabbed. Other passengers reportedly helped crew members intervene before making the emergency landing.
2: That's ABC's Jim Lemon. The former Boulder County deputy accused of firing into the sheriff's office this week and shooting at a Broomfield police cruisers will remain in jail unless he can come up with a $5 million bond. Prosecutors told the judge Tyler Riley remains a risk to the public.
5: I've never said this before, but it is my sincere belief that if Mr. Riley is released on a PR bond or any bond low enough for him to be posting today, Mr. Riley will get out of jail and finish what he started.
2: Investigators wrote an arrest affidavit that Riley made suicidal comments before he opened fire on Monday. His next hearing is set for tomorrow. A new Colorado program is helping full-time public school employees cover the upfront cost of buying a home. The school's two-home program offers down payment and closing cost assistance through a second mortgage that can equal up to 25% to the first mortgage. The program, open to eligible school employees, including teachers, administrators, and bus drivers, but applicants cannot currently own a home. And a new study suggests curbing your caffeine intake well before bedtime.
6: The study, published in the journal Sleep Medicine Reviews, says in order to get the best night's sleep, you should stop drinking caffeine nearly 9 hours before going to bed. Researchers say caffeine intake closer than that could cost you up to 45 minutes of good rest each night. In the morning, previous studies advised delaying your first cup of coffee until 90 minutes after you wake up in order to help balance hormones, especially cortisol, which regulates stress. I'm Tammy Trujillo.
2: Your next update in 15 minutes from the Common Spirit Health KOA News Desk. I'm Gina Gondek. Taking a look at your Wednesday morning commute in the KOA Traffic Center, here's Jonathan Steele.
7: Yep, still looking at the accident in the cleanup stages down south. Southbound 25, in fact, just approaching 225 left lane, still blocked, and backup's pretty solid all the way to Broadway. Northbound's going to be pretty busy still through that area also. In fact, heavy anyway from coming up from Castle Pines, and then should break down around Colorado as you make your way towards downtown. There's an accident coming off of Morrison Road to westbound C-470. There's enough activity there that it's really actually jamming up C-470 quite a bit through the area that should break from there. It's actually been heavy up from Bowles. The rest of the freeway system's pretty basic. Lots of traffic on 225. Kind of a late surge here on most of the freeways. 225 both directions. I-70 to the east coming westbound. Pena's been running a little hot and cold for us in and out of the airport. 270 and I-76 still kind of in that slow and go mode. Jonathan Steele on KOA 850 AM and 94.1 FM.
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0: Jimmy Sangenberger here with you, wrapping up the second hour of the program in for Ross today, and back in the saddle tomorrow as well. I'm looking forward to being here once again with Gina and Dragon, of course. And speaking of Dragon, are you ready, sir? Before you go get our guest downstairs, if you would please assist me, I need your help because I have to. It's time. We've gotten nearly two full hours and I haven't mentioned the places you can go 24/7, 365 for all things Jimmy Sangenberger, my latest columns, when I'm filling in, the Jimmy Jr. Blues Band, when we're performing, for example, Papa's Public House this coming Friday from 7:30 to 10:30. That is in Centennial. All of that and contacting me, giving me a hard time on the contact thing, 24/7, 365 at jimmysangenberger.com. Remember, there's no AI or you in Sangenberger. It's all E's all the time. Once you know that, Sangenberger is...
1: And it's no longer silent E day, so it's easy.
0: Yeah, yesterday was National Silent E Day. Thank you, Dragon. I'm offended by that day. Who cares about the silent E? We want all the E's to be very clear. Well, okay, maybe it's not very clear because I have to remind you it's all E's all the time because there's no AI or you. But you could tell that the E exists throughout the last name. Anyway, I digress because, ladies and gentlemen, there is now a conclusion to Fat Bear Week. What in the world is Fat Bear Week? What's it, Gina? I was stunned by this, but you've been on top of this story all along.
2: Yep. And on the official U.S. Department of the Interior's X account, this is what the post says. Hear ye, hear ye. We have a Fat Bear Week winner. This year's Lord of Lard, Earl of Girth, and Commander in Beef is Bear 89, also known as Backpack.
0: Congratulations, Backpack?
2: Backpack.
0: What kind of a name is Backpack?
2: So, I love Fat Bear Week. It's been going on for 12 years. It's a very entertaining thing to watch if you've never seen before. Alaska's Katmai National Park really compares their Chonky Bears to their Chonky Bears, and the side-by-side of months apart as they fatten up for the wintertime. Uh-huh. And then the public just gets to vote on which one they think is the fattest. No rhyme or reason. There's not really like a measuring aspect.
0: Totally subjective.
2: Nope. You just look at the photos and say, which bear do you like the most? And Backpack or Bear 910, they have official numbers, but Backpack won with more than 100,000 votes. And last year's winner was Chunk, officially known as Bear 32. He was also in the running this year. So I didn't know that past winners can also be in the running for Fat Bear Week.
0: Okay.
2: Well, Chunk was defeated, easily defeated in the first round by Bucky, who then went to face off against Backpack, and then Backpack was the winner. So congrats to Backpack. There are 16 bears all vying for Fat Bear Week.
0: So I get Chunk. I get Bucky. How is Backpack? Like, I don't know. I have to be honest. It comes to, what comes to mind, my younger sister loved watching Dora the Explorer as a kid.
2: Mm-hmm.
0: And I can hear her sing Backpack, Backpack. Like, she came across a bear, sang the song. I was like, I know, we're going to call you Backpack.
2: I mean, I'm just drawing conclusions here, but Backpack does have a pretty round back to him. He looks really chubby, like really chubby on the backside of him. So maybe they're saying like, oh, he's wearing a backpack. I don't know. I have no idea how they come up with these names. But they do it in a whole bracket style competition for about a week and the public gets to vote. And like I said earlier this morning, a chonky bear is a healthy bear. They actually are happy that their bears are fat and happy because that means that they have a better survival rate in the wintertime.
0: What I wonder is if there's a bear named Baloo that has ever won.
2: Aw.
0: That's who I want to. I'm pulling next year. I'm pulling for Baloo. My favorite bear of all time. I want to go watch The Jungle Book and Tailspin. Gotta love it. Thank you, Gina, for keeping us updated on Fat Bear Week. When we come back, AI is, or is it SI, is the big topic of the day because of what happened yesterday with the Trump meeting. But there's a bigger question about creativity and whether music created using AI is legit, is something you can say is creative expression, is the property of the person who created it. How do we view AI generated content, like music in particular? Is there a space for it in music, or should we be looking at what's purely human and that's it? Mike Hancock, columnist with the Denver Gazette, author as well. He's going to join us in studio. He's a musician and has some interesting thoughts on this question. We'll pick it up on the other side as we continue on KOA.
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14: 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Lee Harris is sentenced to 90 years.
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14: Behind bars, Lee finds an unlikely ally in his cellie, Robert. The pair are like chalk and cheese. There's no way their paths would ever cross on the outside. But as a fellow inmate, Robert sees through the lies and vows to do the unthinkable. Clear Lee's name.
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2: KOA. 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I'm Gina Goddeck. I have to acknowledge that the winner of Fat Bear Week was named Backpack. And thanks to the many, many texters who let us know, the backpack was named Backpack because he used to ride on his mother's back when he was a cub to go across the Brooks River, which is way cuter than why I thought he was named Backpack. So thanks for texting in with that. Today's rain will stay mostly on the plains and down south, where there's a flood watch in effect until later tonight.
31: Centered over southeast Colorado, we're looking at Colorado Springs and southward and also eastward there. So eastward on the plains and then south along the I-25 corridor.
2: The National Weather Service's Bernie Meyer says the southwest is getting the leftovers from Hurricane Polo. Parts of Santa Fe, New Mexico already underwater and more rain is on the way.
32: 2 weeks, we've been getting an awfully lot of rain over here and it's really being flooded. All our ponds are overflowing.
2: She's worried her mobile home could wash away if the water breaches a nearby dam. Officials in Roswell are handing out sandbags, and Colorado Task Force 1 is preparing to head to Pueblo today and then possibly to New Mexico or Arizona if the flooding gets even worse. This week's rain not stopping local water departments from enforcing those lawn watering bans taking effect tomorrow. Denver Water's Todd Hartman says these restrictions are crucial.
33: We need to save water. We need to keep water in our reservoirs in case we see another really bad snowpack.
2: Denver Water will fine you $500 for your first offense, with it going up to $1,000 for strike two. Former Boulder County Sheriff's Deputy Tyler Riley will remain in jail on a $5 million bond. He's accused of firing into the sheriff's office this week, as well as at some of the Broomfield police vehicles. He tried to explain himself at his initial court appearance yesterday.
34: I agree with you, and I never meant to say I'll kill anybody.
35: Okay, don't talk about the allegations,
36: Mr. Riley,
35: please,
36: stop.
35: Okay?
2: And his next court appearance is set for tomorrow. A flight from Dubai to Tel Aviv making a sudden diversion overnight after issuing emergency distress signals. Israeli fighter planes scrambled to help after thinking that the plane had been hijacked.
37: One telling Israeli Channel 12 News, there were moments when we were sure this was the end. We heard screams and screams, and then we saw that the cockpit was being opened and there was blood there. Now, an Israeli source telling ABC News that Israel is treating this as a possible terror incident. Prime Minister Netanyahu, of course, is being briefed.
2: ABC's Ian Pannell says the plane was able to land after passengers reportedly subdued the attacker.
0: In sports, the Avs opening their season tonight against the LA Kings at Ball Arena. And we're learning that the team will keep Jared Bednar behind the bench for a few more years, extending his contract today through the 2030-2031 season.
3: The four-year extension gives the Avs' winningest coach more time to try and win a second Stanley Cup here in Colorado. Bednar is entering his 11th season in Denver, making the playoffs in all but one of his seasons and winning the Stanley Cup in 2022. The Avs are coming off their winningest year ever with 55, losing in the conference finals to Vegas. Colorado starts a new season tonight at Ball Arena against Los Angeles. Keenan Dixon, KOA.
0: Tonight's game set for 8 o'clock. A better-than-expected inflation report, personal consumption expenditures for August, is data the Federal Reserve really looks at when considering interest rate hikes.
4: Month-over-month PCE is 0.3. Now, that is a little bit lower than expectations of 0.4. The year-over-year number is better than expected, 3.4 versus expectations of 3.7.
0: That's Fox Business editor Taylor Riggs. As a result, on Wall Street, stocks slightly higher this morning. The Dow is up 21 points, S&P up 32 points, while the NASDAQ is up 199. Fox 31 pinpoint weather. Cloudy, wet start to our morning in the metro areas. We could see a few scattered showers. Further south in the eastern plains, bracing for some heavy downpours and possible flooding. High temperature will be reaching into the low 60s. Right now, it's 55 in Denver. From the Common Spirit Health KOA News Desk, I'm Gina Gondek. Jonathan Seal joining us with a look at our Wednesday morning drive from the KOA Traffic Center.
5: Yeah, we've had a kind of a tough drive coming from downtown to the tech center, all due to a crash that sat on the highway for, gosh, it seems like about an hour and a half southbound at 225. They just cleared it only moments ago. Now, the backup does extend all the way to about Broadway. Still real solid down through there. Northbound's real busy coming up from Castle Pines this morning, although not nearly as slow. Just very crowded conditions heading up towards the downtown area. Let's see, out west, now that ramp from Morrison to westbound C-470 is completely blocked with a crash. That's tying things up. C-470 is certainly affected by it because you can see it very clearly there as you're driving past Morrison. You might want to consider using 285 to get on the highway. Other than that, we've got some volume here and there. I-76, 270, Boulder Turnpike's pretty crowded, and even Pena running a little heavy out of the airport. Jonathan Steele on KOA 850 AM and 94.1 FM.
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8: Is flying by, third and final hour, Jimmy in for Ross today. And look, I'm going to guarantee that this harmonica playing is human.

0: when AI creates music, we know that's not human, but is it music in a way that maybe exemplification of the human being who put the inputs into the AI to produce that music? Whether that is the composing of the song itself, the melody, the chord progression, or it's just the lyrics, and you plug it into the AI device and say, hey, here's the style I want. Take my lyrics and turn that into a song. How are we to evaluate that? A musician friend of mine recently wrote on Facebook the declaration that writing lyrics and generating the music with AI is not the same as composing a song. Noting if you write the lyrics, you wrote the lyrics. If you write the melody, you wrote the melody. If you create the chord progression, musical structure, arrangement, etc., you contributed to writing the music. But if you put your lyrics into an AI music generator, tell it what genre, tempo, instrumentation, and vocal style you want, then choose and polish the result, you directed an AI-generated musical production. Those are different things. And I'm not saying that means you didn't create anything. Your lyrics are your creative work. Your concept is your creative work. Your choices and direction are yours. But, and this was the premise of the post, please don't hand a musician an AI-generated track and tell them, I wrote this song, when the melody, instrumentation, arrangement, and production were generated by the software. How are we to look at this? Because there's some really good points there. We're in this day and age, though, where the AI quality, the quality of AI-generated music is sometimes indistinguishable from human-created music. Let's talk about it with my columnist colleague at the Denver Gazette, author of the book Rules for Restoration, a Counter-Manifesto to Radicalism, and a longtime musician, saxophonist, composer, producer, Michael Hancock joins us this morning here in studio. Mike, welcome.
1: Hey, good morning. I'm so happy to be here and to talk about this subject of AI and music. It's very interesting.
0: It is. And the reason why I wanted to have you on is both because, of course, you're a musician, but you have been working on some AI music related projects that got me going, okay. And we started talking about, okay, what does this really mean as far as creativity, as far as what qualifies as music or qualifies as human created, to what extent? And it is a fascinating question, as everybody's talking about, is it AI or is it SI? And what are we supposed to do from a regulation standpoint? But when you get down to brass tacks about how everyday people are using it for things like music, that's where things get, I think, really interesting.
1: Well, it actually does. And, you know, one of the things that, as I've looked out over the landscape and seen, people are using this all across the industry. So anybody that tells you that they aren't probably are. And, you know, the way I look at, creating music is that if I am a musician, a writer, a composer, right? I'll create a melody, a harmony, and, ultimately then comes in arrangement and our lyrics on top of that, right? And ultimately then comes the arrangement of the music. Now, anytime that I actually create a piece of music, the moment that I release that into the world, anybody and everybody can take it and write. So you could have 500 different versions of it, right? And the thing about AI is it just can, for me, create another version of the music that I've already done. So it's my music. I've just hired, in essence, AI to be an arranger of that music, that, and an arrangement above and beyond what it is that I've done.
0: So it's taking your creativity of composing, putting the music together. Is that putting all the chord progression, the melody,
1: absolutely,
0: as well as the lyrics?
1: The lyric, absolutely.
0: And then basically how you're looking at it is, instead of putting out the expense of hiring other musicians to come into a studio and record the music, I'm going to plug it into AI with all of these inputs that you've generated, that you've personally created.
1: Yes.
0: And have AI generate.
1: Absolutely. And then I actually direct AI on what it is that I want to hear. So it gives me a great deal of flexibility in terms of the ultimate arrangement. Typically, as a musician, I'm going to write an arrangement, and get it recorded. And pretty much that's an exhaustive process. So once I'm done, I'm done. But here's the thing with AI. I can say AI, I

0: And you talk mm-hmm. about hiring AI almost as it is a human being. So what would you say to those who say, well, you could hire a producer, a composer, a musician, an artist, and all these people? Is there the concern that we'll lose the human aspect of music if these people are not employed by composing these tracks?
1: Well, what I would say is that for those who want to hire humans, hire them. For those that don't have the money to hire humans, they're all alternatives, right? And of course, it becomes a sort of a competitive thing. I've got probably over 100, Jimmy, I've talked to over 100 songs that I've written or produced or co-produced or whatever over the years, and had them in my archive until a number of months ago, I discovered Suno. And I said, well, wait a minute, it's got a feature called Cover. Let me try it out on some of my music. And dang, those things that were in the archive all of a sudden became accessible to play on the radio almost instantly, right? My songs, I say, got a get-out-of-jail-free card, damn near free.
2: Michael Hancock joining us here in studio. We'll pick it up on the other side about the question of, okay, is there a difference for the listener and a qualitative judgment that they can make that, no, I really want to hear the artistry of the person doing the music itself as opposed to AI taking it and processing it and then producing that music. Fascinating discussion as we continue here on KOA. Gina, good morning.
0: We'll keep on the topic of AI here, Jimmy. KOA News Time, 8:16. President Trump and top tech executives pushing a new self-policing accord.
3: The agreement calls for robust internal controls to monitor the capabilities of AI models and ensure they don't hack or access technical systems in unintended ways. It also asks companies to work with an external auditor to make sure systems are working as intended. President Trump and the heads of Anthropic, Google, Meta, OpenAI, NVIDIA, and SpaceX signed the document.
0: Fox's Madeline Rivera says the companies will meet regularly under the agreement, but many skeptics argue that having tech companies police themselves is not good enough, and Congress needs to actually pass laws regulating the industry. A former president of a Weld County HOA now facing charges for allegedly stealing over $145,000 in HOA funds. 72-year-old Lyle Quint was the former president of the Summit View Homeowners Association in Severance and turned himself into the authorities last week. Quint was reportedly using the funds for unauthorized personal expenses between 2017 and last year. Colorado Parks and Wildlife looking for a bear that may be responsible for dozens of break-ins in Littleton. At least 20 garages in the Ken Carroll neighborhood have been broken into since August 22nd, and even some garage refrigerators have been raided, CPW posting warning signs and setting up traps to try to catch the bear. Meanwhile, park officials are also giving communities grants in an effort to reduce human-bear conflicts. Colorado Parks and Wildlife awarding 17 communities a total of $1 million to prevent conflicts and foster innovative solutions that can be replicated in other parts of the state. Some of the grant recipients include Manitou Springs, Snowmass, South Fork, and Boulder County. And six of Colorado's professional sports teams supporting a ballot measure for COCO, creating that sales tax to expand passenger rail service along the Front Range.
4: The Broncos, Nuggets, Avalanche, and Rockies, along with Denver Summit FC and the Colorado Mammoth, announced their support for the creation of the Colorado Connector Train, eventually offering daily service from Pueblo to Fort Collins. Issue 7A will be on the Colorado ballot this fall, creating a fund to help expand the service. All six of the teams played near proposed stops for the train. You'll have a chance to vote on the measure in November. Reporting in Denver, I'm Keenan Dixon.
0: Your next update in 15 minutes from the Common Spirit Health KOA News Desk. I'm Gina Gundek. Let's take you now to the KOA Traffic Center with a look at your drive. Here's Jonathan Steele.
5: Yeah, I-25 southbound coming into downtown at 20th Street. There's a crash. It's kind of on the left shoulder, but just partially into the left lane enough that it is slowing traffic. Of course, it's been a little busy anyway, coming down out of North Glen and Thornton and eventually through downtown. The south end is recovering from an earlier crash that we had at 225. This was the southbound side. It's still awfully heavy through that particular stretch, and then northbound's been slow also. But things are settling and starting starting to pick up the pace a bit. 225 around Parker still a little slowing for you, as well as route like 270 and I-76. We did have an accident that closed the ramp from Morrison Road to westbound C-470. It's been slowing coming up from Bowles. 285 might be a better alternate route. Jonathan Steele on KOA 850 AM and 94.1 FM.
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0: Coming back with a man who was always 100% authentic, the king of the blues, B.B. King, bringing us back. Jimmy Sangenberger in for Ross Kaminsky here as we continue with Mike Hancock here in studio. He's a columnist for the Denver Gazette, author of the book Rules for Restoration, and very longtime musician. We're talking about AI in music, and some of these texts are interesting. For example, as an unemployed four-string bass player, my approach to this, as well as the debate, is I guess I put up a roadblock when I know it's AI music because it lacks the human element. Interesting, AI is a producer, not a performer. And then how can it be created by a living human with feelings, emotions, individual experiences? Basically, I think when it's generated in the end by an electronic medium, in this case, the artificial intelligence.
1: Yeah. Well, I would say that early on, I probably had some very similar opinions about this. But the thing that I found is that as I've actually done music using this and shared it with some of the top musicians in the world, in essence, their first reactions are, man, who's playing on this? And almost no one that I've actually worked with and shared the music with cares about whether it's generated by AI or not, right? What they care about is the melody. Does the melody actually touch them, right? Does the lyric actually move them? And what I found is I actually haven't found any AI songs where somebody just typed in a prompt and that actually moves me at all. The music that I do is, what I found is that the more that I've incorporated into the arrangement, the more I've given the AI to work with, all it simply does is at times repurposes a lot of that
0: your
1: stuff.
0: Material and creativity you're plugging in.
1: Exactly. And it might take a background vocal that I created and then turn it into an instrumental, but the melody is still the same.
2: So what would you say to those who might be concerned about that creativity aspect? Because AI is always just regurgitating work from other people. It's a constant bubble of throwing it in and putting it out. So at some point, are we not going to get that creativity? Are we not going to be generating something that is actually new and unique to the music?
1: Well, as long as there's a human, humans do the unique and new stuff. AI actually will just simply give us more flexibility about how we might realize that. And the thing that I like to say is that the last bastion for human beings really is in that live performance. So all of the AI stuff that I do is recorded music. And there's very few musicians that actually participate and make money from recording music. Just a very small few. Most of us musicians, as you know, Jimmy, you make your money from playing live. And so, and for many years, if you go to a Michael Jackson concert, you got live musicians there, but there are also elements that are being played in the background, not by AI, but supplemental tracks, right? We all find that. And I think you'll see AI being incorporated into live performance, but my view is that ultimately it's the human live experience is that the thing that's going to bring everything home.
2: I'm also curious, Mike, your thoughts of back in like November, it was almost it was several years ago now, 2023, all iHeart stations played the Beatles' new song Now and Then. And it was a song where they actually isolated John Lennon's voice from a very staticky, low quality demo tape from the 70s and then boost it and put it in through AI to create a song. Yeah. And a lot of people, when they heard it, they were like, this is John Lennon's AI voice. We can't do this. They thought it was created through AI. So where do you think the line is drawn of like taking aspects of music that help boost it and make it better, and then actually taking someone's voice and John Lennon didn't sing this, but we're going to make it sound like he did through AI?
1: Yeah. That's very interesting. I think the actual restoration of music, of bad recordings and something, using AI to do that, I don't have any problem with that. The thing that I would have a problem is taking John Lennon's voice and writing new material and then producing it and then selling it as if it was John Lennon when it actually isn't.
0: Very, very fascinating discussion. I've got a minute left, and I want to wrap up here. Another hat that you wear is you've helped to found the Arapaho County branch, if you will, of Colorado Citizenry, which was founded by Deborah Flora and Jonathan Flora. Yeah. And tonight there is a forum for the very first event for the Arapaho County Citizenry, a public safety forum with a familiar name as moderator.
1: Oh, I think his name is Jimmy. What's that last name?
0: Oh, singing harmonica burger.
1: Yeah, we're looking very much forward to this. This is our inaugural event, and it's going to be great to have you there to moderate it. We've got Chief Todd Chamberlain from Aurora. We've got Sheriff Tyler Brown from Arapaho County, and Darren Weekly from Douglas County for to get everybody together and really to learn about these people, what their jobs are, what the challenges are, how they work together, and to have you facilitate that conversation is going to be great.
0: 6:30 to 8:30, doors open at 6. Where's the location if folks want to come?
1: Location is 15350 East Smoky Hill Road at the, it's called the, what is the Angry Clover?
0: Yes, the Angry
1: Clever
0: Clover.
1: Name.
0: Yes. Yeah, I played there when they were a previous name a number of years back with a country band. And I remember doing Freebird and doing a solo in there and just going on and on and on and on. So anyway, Mike Hancock, thanks for joining us.
1: Hey,
0: we got to go.
1: Thanks for having me, you guys.
0: You bet.
1: Appreciate it.
0: He's in the Denver Gazette. Read him there. Rules for Restoration book as well. We'll pick it up. Continue on KOA.
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2: KOA News Time, 8:31. I'm Gina Gontek. From drought to flash flooding in a matter of days.
20: We've had decent rainfall across the area in the last 10 days. So soils are saturated. That's why we do have flood watches in place.
2: National Weather Service's Mark Winkowski says the moisture from the remnants of Hurricane Polo could lead to flooding in Pueblo, Trinidad, and parts of the Eastern Plains today. Some areas could see more than 3 inches of rain in a short amount of time. The Aspen Acres burn scar and burn areas out east also especially vulnerable. And the streets of Santa Fe, New Mexico, already underwater.
21: We've been here actually a little over 30 years. It's flooded like this one time before.
2: Several towns stacking up sandbags this morning in parts of Arizona and the Texas Panhandle under a flood watch today. Greeley police are investigating a deadly train crash involving a pedestrian this morning. It happened around 6 o'clock on the tracks under Highway 34 in Evans near the U.S. 85 business loop south of Greeley, where the railroad crossing at 31st and 37th streets is closed as police are investigating. Only the 42nd Street crossing in Evans is open. Some of the people injured when a suicidal man walked in front of a Frontier Airlines jet on the runway at DIA back in May are now suing the airport and the security company in charge of it. Their lawyers claim a woman died from her injuries suffered that night on the runway.
22: The grandma, mother of two other passengers, passed away 8 days later. And upon information and belief, she, like every other passenger and crew member on board, was exposed to significant smoke, toxic fumes.
2: That's Ramos Law's Jessica McBrandt. The lawsuit names the City of Denver, Covenant Aviation Security, and a behavioral health outpatient facility. 41-year-old Michael Mott was being cared for by Oakwood Behavioral Health and was supposed to be monitored when he trespassed onto the runway. A fight between pilots on board a commercial plane traveling from Dubai to Tel Aviv, forcing the airline to make an emergency landing in Saudi Arabia overnight. Israeli Prime Minister Benjamin Netanyahu just announcing that one pilot stabbed the other pilot.
23: Eyewitnesses are saying one of the pilots was stabbed with a knife and that there was a lot of blood on board. They say fellow passengers disarmed the attacker. An Israeli passenger telling Channel 12 News in Israel, there were moments when we were sure this was the end. We heard screams and screams, and then we saw that the cockpit was being opened and there was blood there. An Israeli source telling ABC News, it is now being treated as a terror incident.
2: ABC's Ian Pannell says the pilot is now under arrest. In sports, the puck drops on another Avs season tonight as Colorado hosts the LA Kings in a playoff rematch. This is the longest season in the NHL history, following a new collective bargaining agreement, adding two games to the schedule to play 84 this year. Head coach Jared Bednar says he was glad to see another shorter training camp included.
0: It's quality over quantity, right? Like, I want to see quality reps. I want to see a handful of quality practices. Get used to competing against one another, and then they're ready to play.
2: The Avs also announcing this morning that they're keeping Bednar behind the bench for a few more years, extending his contract through the 2030-31 season. Tonight's season opener begins at 8 o'clock tonight, Ball Arena. On Wall Street, stocks mixed this morning. The Dow is down 2 points, S&P up 33 points, while the NASDAQ is up 218. And crude oil prices are just above $91 a barrel. Fox 31 pinpoint weather, mostly cloudy today with some showers in the metro area and some heavier downpours further south. High temperature reaching into low 60s, overnight lows dipping down into low 50s. Clouds right now and 55 in Denver. From the Common Spirit Health KOA News Desk, I'm Gina Gondek. A look at your Wednesday morning drive with Jonathan Steele in the KOA Traffic Center.
1: Yeah, winding down fairly well for us. Still a delay out west on C-470. It's due to the ramp from Morrison Road to westbound C-470 closed. There's a big crash there. It's obviously the ramp there adjacent to the highway, so everyone can see the activity. So it's jammed all the way back past Bowles. Pretty solid. C-470 does look good through Highlands Ranch. South end I-25 starting to pick up the pace now. We had the one big crash down there near 225 earlier. It's long gone. Still seeing some slowing. 225 in for Parker is a little busy. The east side of I-70, you're looking at 20 minutes from Tower West back to I-25. Routes like 270 and I-76. Still some leftover volume also. 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

0: with some Charlie Daniels. As one listener texted in when I fill in, Jimmy Sangenberger, of course, in for Ross today, tomorrow as well. And of course, I was here yesterday. I put the bump in bumper music. There you go. We sure do. But Charlie Daniels singing about money. And look, the fact of the matter is that we have an affordability problem in America. Gas prices have been high, going down for the moment, it seems. I mean, I'm seeing, I got gas the other night that was like $3.87, I think. So nice when it's below $4 a gallon, although sometimes you're like, it's below $4 a gallon. Oh my gosh, that's amazing. And then you're like, wait a second. It's below $4 a gallon, and I'm celebrating the fact that it's below $4 a gallon. But as you look at 2026 and you look at the midterms, there is an affordability question. And who's responsible for making it more difficult to afford, or to the extent that they have any responsibility? The knee-jerk reaction is it's the President of the United States. Trump is a Republican. Republicans control Congress. We need to make change. Let's toss Republicans out of control of the House and the Senate and Congress. And let's send a message and let's put Democrats in there. And that will happen here in Colorado. I hate to say it for Republicans, but there is a, I don't think it's a big chance, but there's an outside chance that Republicans could lose all four U.S. House seats. There is a chance because, and this is why Democrats have targeted all four. Of course, Gabe Evans in the 8th Congressional District is being targeted. That one was a Democrat seat for the first time, first 2 years. Then Gabe flipped it to Republican. That seat up for grabs in that sense. Jeff Hurd in the 3rd Congressional District, that's become tougher for Republicans. But then you've even got Jeff Crank in the 5th and Lauren Boebert in the 4th that have some signs of vulnerability. I don't think that you will see Republicans lose all four. They may hold all four. But there is an outside chance that that could happen. And in part because when you see gas prices high, when you see other difficulties in being able to afford things, and you have at the same time President Trump saying, oh, there's nothing to be affordable. We've got such a great economy, and singing the praises of how the economy is doing, but you're not feeling it. It doesn't play. Voters go, well, wait a second. That doesn't fit with my reality. That was the Biden problem. Biden tried to act like the economy was rosy. Trump pointed out, no. Inflation's high. You have all of these issues. Americans are getting screwed over. Put me back in the White House and I'm going to fix this. And that worked. But now the shoe's on the other foot. And this is the kind of message that President Trump is giving.
1: We have great people and we're running against communists, lunatics, socialists. We're running against people that are going to open up the water. We have a border just came out 17 months in a row. We have no people coming in, zero, which is hard to believe even, but that's what it is. I don't put out the numbers. And we have a strong border. We have the best economy, the biggest investment in the history of our country. Think of that. $21 trillion is being invested.
0: I have no idea what that number is.
1: We have the best crime numbers. We have the best economic numbers. We have Iran. We'll never have a nuclear weapon. We're going to win that war very soon. That'll be over. And the gas prices will come tumbling down. So nobody else could have done that. Nobody else.
0: That's President Trump's message to voters. He was literally asked, what is your message to voters? And the problem is that people are not feeling that Iran is successful. Whether that's right or wrong, they're not feeling it. He says the economy is the best. They're not feeling it. So that's a problem for Republicans, and certainly going to be a very difficult challenge to beat back for the GOP. But then you have to look at the policies on the Democratic side. The Wall Street Journal editorial yesterday or 2 days ago, the affordability Democrats, you have to be kidding, because Democrats are trying to capitalize on inflation frustrations. Well, the consumer price index, they point out, increased on average 5% a year during the Biden presidency versus 1.9% during the first Trump term and 2.9% so far during the second. And it goes on about these points. Another piece, similar, USA Today, gas prices are brutal, giving Democrats Congress would be worse. Well, they want to disadvantage oil and natural gas. There's a reason why, for example, in Colorado, it is, I believe, Advance Colorado that is advancing Amendment 82 to ensure that oil and gas production will continue in Colorado because it has been so deeply undercut by the Democrats that have controlled every aspect of government. So a lot of this is the policy fault of Democrats that they're able to campaign against Republicans, especially when a guy like Trump is saying, oh, well, hey, the economy is great. Don't believe your lying eyes. It didn't work for Biden. It's not going to work for them. They need a different, better message. It's interesting to see as it all unfolds. We'll pick up the conversation on the other side as we wrap up the show on KOA.
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13: KOA News Time, 8:48. After meeting with tech CEOs at the White House, President Trump putting his trust in the tech companies when it comes to the rapid development of artificial intelligence.
14: I believe they're going to be used for the good, and when they're not, we're going to be able to nab them. But there's going to be a tremendous self-policing aspect.
13: Here's ABC's Hannah Batah.
15: Elon Musk, Mark Zuckerberg, and the heads of Google, NVIDIA, OpenAI, and Anthropic signed the deal after lunch at the White House.
16: Is it binding in any way?
17: I think it's morally binding.
15: It asks each company to monitor its own AI, bring in outside auditors, and have its board review what they find.
13: The president also changing the phrase artificial intelligence to super intelligence in an executive order. A Denver city councilwoman and candidate for mayor planning on withdrawing her proposal for a labor acknowledgement to be read before their weekly meetings. The measure by Councilwoman Chantel Lewis would have recognized the forced uncompensated labor of enslaved Africans and their descendants, but council members asked Lewis to broaden the message by also including more groups. She said the expanded proposal would diminish the injustices she sought to acknowledge. And a family has a Chaffee County canine deputy to thank for the relocation of three children wandered away from the family's campsite east of Buena Vista. 2 6-year-olds and a 9-year-old had been missing for several hours before search teams were called in over the weekend. And Canine Arch picked up their scent and helped lead the crews in the direction of the children. They were found about a mile and a half from the campsite, but they were uninjured. Your next update at 9 o'clock from the Common Spirit Health KOA News Desk. I'm Gina Gondek. Taking a look at your drive with Jonathan Steele in the KOA Traffic Center.
18: Yeah, we're spooling down fairly well. Not much to contend with now. Let's see, we did have a crash on 225 northbound, the ramp to westbound 70. So just a little bit of a glitch there. 225 in from Parker, still a little busy. I-25 between downtown and the tech center, still seeing some leftover volume, especially south from, we'll call it Downing through maybe about Yale or so. North end I-25 does look good. We had one crash southbound at 20th earlier. That's all cleared up. Sluggish into downtown, though. 270 still a little busy and still seeing a little traffic to the east on I-70 for folks that are heading west from Pena back to I-25. Jonathan Steele on KOA 850 AM and 94.1 FM.
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0: down. Jimmy Sangenberger here with you. I'll be back tomorrow as well in for Ross along with Gina, relevant to the discussion in the last segment on 2026 elections and some of the affordability issues. And, you know, it's one thing for President Trump to say, hey, I think the economy is great, and for the American people to not feel it. And that's terrible messaging that really hurt Biden. It's another thing to then say and to acknowledge that and say, well, this isn't the case. It's another thing perhaps to say, hey, Democrats should be in office because they're going to fix the affordability problems. I would say not so fast. So many of the policies that they put in place definitely have driven a lot of what we are seeing right now. So this goes to a text, 56690. Why on earth would I vote for a Democrat when gas prices were very near this level under Biden and we were not fighting a war in the Middle East? I'm not sure a one Democrat proposed any solutions to the affordability crisis. Voting on emotion, it's a dangerous thing. Another, our affordability problem is due to a problem with our government overspending and terrible economic policy. Yes, absolutely. The thing I'm looking for is for the government to try to fix the problem that they've created. Absolutely. Even worse when they create a problem and they try to fix it. Now, from a terrible economic policy standpoint, I would say that's Trump and tariffs. His tariff policy is undercutting all kinds of things in his administration in terms of the affordability issue. But you look at the attack from Democrats on oil and gas production for affordable energy. You look at the push for increasing taxes here in Colorado, just the ad nauseum fee increases. And Colorado is now the sixth most regulated state. But Democrats will still win despite all of that, and dramatically so because of Trump and because of guys like Victor Marx, who's an absolutely terrible candidate, who now the Daily Beast is reporting about Marx going on podcasts and speaking about his own violent incidents. For example, Marx recalled becoming infuriated after his wife told him, this was in a 2021 video, that she no longer needed martial arts training because she was married to a Marine black belt. She goes, I can handle myself. I said, you can? And I remember grabbing her, slamming her into our front door. He laughed during an interview on a podcast called Protector Nation. I mean, it was a decent push. It'd be a bouncing push, right? She hit that, bent over, and started crying, facing the opposite way. Marx talking about his wife, and this is the Republican nominee for governor. And there's, he recalls an instance in another interview where his toddler son pushed his young daughter, making her scream. He picked up his toddler son and threw him, admitting, I reacted so fast and so disproportionately that I snatched him up and threw him across the room. Later adding that he started crying, and I'll never forget. I went, what was that? I mean, I couldn't believe it. And just so many things about Marx and the temperament's not there and all of these issues. And it makes you go, gosh, I'd much rather not have a candidate like this to talk about and instead be having fun talking about what the tortoise that got away, Gina, and had absolutely no sense of urgency. As it was,
1: oh, I have to follow
0: away
1: up with that.
0: Well, I'm just trying to say, like, this is just so distraught. We got to end, of course, because Michael's up. But you know,
1: just go to the Jefferson County Sheriff's Office Facebook page and you have to watch this video because it's hilarious of what they titled it as, the suspect attempts world's slowest escape. And it's animal control officers back on August 31st responding to a report of a wandering tortoise in Littleton.
0: Yeah.
1: The tortoise's name is Lard. He weighs about 100 pounds. And started to make a big break from his house. And they said he had big travel plans with absolutely no sense of urgency. Escaping the fence yard, slowly wandering through the neighborhood. And Lard's owner was there, but yeah. Lard's owner could not move the 100-pound tortoise. So animal control officers helped to pick up Lard and bring him home.
0: I'd rather vote for Lard for governor than Victor Marx, or if it was for my case. But, you know, that's... that's just a hilarious story. I had to go from that to something better. Thank you, Gina. We'll be back tomorrow. I look forward to it. Michael's up next. May God bless America.
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22: KOA News Time 901. I'm Gina Gondek. You're up for a little more rain in the Denver metro area today and several inches of rain further south.
23: The flood threats over the southern and far eastern parts of Colorado. The burn scars from Colorado Springs are under flood watches.
22: National Weather Service meteorologist Bernie Meyer says Pueblo could get as much as 4 inches of rain today. The burn scars, as he mentioned, along the eastern plains under that flood watch with as much as 3 inches of rain expected. Greeley police investigating after a pedestrian was struck and killed by a train in Evans. This happened early this morning on Highway 34 near the U.S. 85 business loop south of Greeley. Authorities are asking residents to avoid that area and seek alternate routes. A terrifying moment in the skies after a flight from Dubai to Israel was diverted to Saudi Arabia.
24: Passengers say two pilots began brawling in the cockpit, with one being stabbed. Other passengers reportedly helped crew members intervene before making the emergency landing.
22: That's ABC's Jim Lemon. Israeli Prime Minister Benjamin Netanyahu says that the suspect, the pilot, attempted to crash the plane. He has been arrested and is being interrogated by Saudi authorities. President Trump signing an executive order to change the name of artificial intelligence.
25: SI, okay? SI, like SI, SI, instead of AI. You know what that means? Super intelligence.
22: His mandate applies to the executive branch and all of its agencies. Trump also touting a document signed by the tech leaders that outlines a series of self-policing safety commitments around the advancements of AI. In sports, the Avs opening their season against the LA Kings tonight at Ball Arena, and coach Jared Bednar will remain behind the bench for a few more years, extending his contract through the 2030-31 season.
26: The four-year extension gives the Avs winningest coach more time to try and win a second Stanley Cup here in Colorado. Bednar is entering his 11th season in Denver, making the playoffs in all but one of his seasons and winning the Stanley Cup in 2022. The Avs are coming off their winningest year ever with 55, losing in the conference finals to Vegas. Colorado starts a new season tonight at Ball Arena against Los Angeles. Keenan Dixon, KOA.
22: On Wall Street, stocks slightly higher this morning. The Dow was up 44 points, S&P up 40 points, while the NASDAQ is up 245. Crude oil prices just above $91 a barrel. And it comes following a tamer-than-expected inflation update that we got earlier this morning.
27: Inflation cooled last month, even as consumers kept spending. The Fed's favorite inflation gauge shows inflation at 3.4% year-over-year, actually lower than economists had expected. The nation's GDP also growing at a solid 2.2% in the second quarter.
22: That's ABC's Sherry Preston. Fox 31 pinpoint weather. Another gloomy, cloudy, rainy day on tap. A majority of that rain will stay in southern Colorado, raising those flooding concerns for some of the burn scar areas. High temperatures will only be reaching the low 60s. It's the coolest day since the end of May. Rain tapering off overnight tonight with lows nearing that 50-degree mark. Clouds right now in 55 in Denver. Our next update at 9:30 from the Common Spirit Health KOA News Desk. I'm Gina Gondek. Jonathan Seal joining us with a look at our Wednesday morning drive from the KOA Traffic Center.
28: Yeah, and on that incident that occurred out of Greeley a little bit earlier this morning, this is off of 34 at 85. It's well out of the way and certainly not a traffic problem for anyone in the area. Certainly might want to steer clear, but there are no delays related to it. But here in town, things have wound down very well. Just a little bit of volume left over. South I-25 coming into downtown. A little bit coming up out of the tech center, but the speeds are starting to pick up very nicely. There was a crash, 225 northbound the ramp to westbound 70. That appears to be kind of out of the way. There's some slowing in the area, but not a delay. And the only other real heavy spot is going to be 270, and that's going to be the westbound side near Vasquez. Jonathan Steele on KOA 850 AM and 94.1 FM.
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0: 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I won't use the creepy little girl's voice because our new goobers will not understand.
1: Michael, as usual, I'm catching up late, but I got to tell you, you brought a tear to my eye. Did you really just tell Trucker that daughters can overcome their fathers? I am beside myself. Thank you for your support.
2: Yes, there is hope for girl. There is hope for girl, the daughter of girl dad. There is hope.
3: Well, she's got a lot of strong female presence in her life, so she'd be just fine.
2: That's right. And speaking of goofball listeners, 7087, who's, you know, up with all the hippies in Portland. Michael, here's the receipt. It really did cost me just shy of $20 to mail out those goobers, and no, they are not expired. I got them from Walgreens. Have a great day. By the way, I listen to the podcast always. Got them from Walgreens? What does that mean? That's supposed to, like, somehow comfort me that you got them? And by the way, receipts don't show up on text messages, so you can tell me you got the receipt, you know, all day long, but, well, we haven't seen it.
3: Yeah, we barely get emojis on our text line. Sometimes they just appear as little box X's.
2: Right, box X, yeah.
3: So but no images and barely even links.
2: Oh, we rarely get links. And if they do, they're scrambled and garbled.
3: Exactly. So. Most of them don't even work at that point if they do even come through.
2: Yeah. I'm just so happy because this really goes back to the thing, to my point that this show is really kind of the Jerry Springer of radio in Denver, because we've got a grown-ass man working for the United States government as a military JAG officer, you know, like in, you know, what's the one that Tom Cruise and Jack Nicholson were in, you know, you can't handle the truth. A few good men. He thinks he's that guy. That's who he thinks he's Tom Cruise.
3: He stands in the mirror and practices the line.
2: He does.
3: I want that truth.
2: And we brought tears to his eyes because he can't handle the truth. Thursday, August 20th. The Colorado Economic Development Commission is working down through their agenda. And one of the items has a code name. Ooh, we got code. See? Code names. Project Scout. Like in Boy Scout, but it's not Boy Scout. Project Scout. Now, the Colorado Economic Development Commission doesn't put company names in their official records. It says that protects companies while they're shopping other states. But the man that spoke up on August 20th for Project Scout was somebody by the name of Matt Magana, M-A-G-A-N, funny N-A. Matt Magana, the president of Space Defense and National Security at Voyager Technologies. That's a Denver aerospace company. Now, Voyager wanted to grow its headquarters, maybe in Centennial, maybe in California or Alabama or Arizona. Here's what Mr. Magana told the commissioners, and I quote, "Obviously, you guys know it's pretty competitive on where we're putting these things," close quote. Now, I'm doing this story first thing this morning because I had been reading for the past couple of days about Colorado's aerospace industry, because I'm always interested in, you know, the Colorado economy, where it's doing well, which is kind of difficult to find, and where it's not doing well. And I had the story ready to go yesterday, didn't get to it. Then this morning, I'm getting dressed, and I've got KDVR on. And Kurt and whoever's sidekick is today talked about the Colorado aerospace industry. You'll understand why in a minute. And I listened to it, and I thought, yeah, I mean, don't get me wrong. I consider Kurt a friend, but they're just reading what, you know, the news department puts together. And so it's not any, you know, there's no opinion. It's just, you know, top line, here's the headline, whatever. And so whatever the headline is from the Colorado Economic Development Commission, that's what the story's going to be. I'm here to tell you the rest of it. That commission approved $920,000 in tax incentives. And Mr. Magana said that the money would help get the deal over the goal line. Now, Voyager is booming. It pulled in $52.7 million in revenue in the second quarter of this year. That's up 51% from the first quarter. Their bookings, in other words, new orders coming in the door, were up more than 200% from a year earlier. Now, a company on that kind of a run needs a check from the state of Colorado to stay home? Why? If you're doing that well, why are the taxpayers of Colorado paying Voyager to stay home? Now, I've had some really good quarters in my life, and I've had some really sucky quarters in my life, too. But it never once occurred to me to ask the state, hey, could I get a tip? So when you hear that Colorado's aerospace industry is in trouble, I want you to picture that meeting that I just described. A company that's growing like crazy, standing in front of a state commission under a code name, asking to be paid to stay. Got it? Keep that in your mind. Getting paid to stay. Now, Axios, here's what started all of this. Axios ran the story in its Douglas County newsletter the first of the week. And they wrote it really cute, as Axios tends to do. Colorado's aerospace industry is flying high, but other states are trying to muscle into our solar system. Too clever by half. Now, behind that line is a new report out this month from the Colorado Chamber Foundation. That's the foundation side of the Colorado Chamber of Commerce. They hired a consulting firm called the Economic Leadership to run the numbers for them. So start with why do we care? Why do we care? Here's why. Aerospace in Colorado is 61,000 jobs. Pretty big. It's $14 billion.

the rest of the state did worse. When the state Labor Department went back and recounted for last year, it turned out that Colorado did not gain jobs at all. We lost 11,700 jobs. That's the first time that Colorado has lost jobs outside the pandemic since 2010. So an honest assessment is this. Aerospace actually held up better than Colorado held up. But inside the flatlining, there's a big asshole. And it's in one specific place. The report splits the industry into four pieces. So I want you to understand these four pieces in aerospace. You have satellite operations. You have R&D, research and development. You have support work like engineering. And then something they call core manufacturing. That core manufacturing is the actual building of things that go boom up into the sky. Aircraft parts, missile and spacecraft parts, guidance navigation systems, even armored military vehicles. Now, core manufacturing in Colorado fell 4.3% in 1 year. That ranks us 43rd in the country. By my math, it's roughly 600 jobs vamoosed. They went off like one of Elon Musk's rocket, and they landed elsewhere, not here. And let me tell you, this is not a one-year blip. Over 5 years, our aerospace manufacturing grew, are you ready? Drum roll, a whopping 1.1%. Now, I know it's growth. Wow, 1.1%. We're 37th in the nation. And the report says Colorado was a top state in that category for many years. In its words, we plummeted. That's the word they used. We plummeted in the rankings. Now, we still do engineering and research here. But the building, the manufacturing, more and more of that's going elsewhere. So much so that the report even puts a dollar figure on it. Last year, Colorado's aerospace manufacturers spent a little over $1 billion buying parts and materials from other manufacturers. About $534 million of that went out of state. Structural metals, machine shops, semiconductors, coatings, more than half the money shipped to somebody else's zip code. It wasn't somewhere along C-470. Now, here's the part that did not make the headline today. To keep the companies we already have, you and I as taxpayers are writing bigger and bigger checks. Take Ursa Major. Ursa Major builds rocket engines, solid rocket motors, hypersonic systems. It's headquartered up in Berthoud. It was shopping Ohio, Mississippi, and California for its next expansion. So last December, the state commission approved up to $35.26 million in tax credits just to try to get Ursa Major to stay. In exchange, up to 1,850 new jobs over 8 years. Then, there's something called Project Hera, a code name. Now, the state describes it as a company that researches, designs, builds, and maintains cutting-edge technology systems, products, and services. Up to 1,250 new jobs. Now, Hera was also looking at Alabama, Florida, and Pennsylvania. In April, the state approved spending $26.6 million of your dollars to try to get them to stay. And then in August, Voyager's $920,000. Add those up, nearly $63 million in tax credits approved in about 9 months for just three companies. And that doesn't count all the smaller deals. In August alone, just a few months ago, the commission approved about $9.6 million in tax incentives across five projects. Every single one of those, aerospace. Now, these are performance-based credits. Give them credit for that. In other words, the company only collects if it creates the jobs and the wages that they have promised. The money doesn't move until the hiring moves. But read the fine print on, say, Ursa Major. Up to $23 million of that award can be converted into refundable tax credits paid out at 80 cents on the dollar. Refundable means the state can send the company money even if

0: doesn't owe enough tax to use the credit. That's up to $18.4 million just paid out, like a check, just like writing a check. And you ready for another slap in the face this morning? Parker White heads the Colorado Competitive Council. He's one of the people sounding this alarm. He told the Denver Gazette the state's starting to have to offer higher incentives just to keep the companies here. I wonder why. Why are you having to work harder just to keep companies that are here, here? We'll talk about that in a minute, too. And then Mr. Parker White said this. The good news is that, at least in my opinion, that number is not as high as it would be in Oklahoma or Texas, but it may start to be higher than it is now. That's the good news? Wow. The price of keeping them, keeping those companies, is going up. And he's telling you so on the record. And then there's the story the report tells without naming anybody. A Colorado aerospace company. I've tried to figure out who this is. Haven't yet. I've got some feelers out for some people in Oklahoma trying to find out. A Colorado aerospace company went to an industry symposium. The symposium was right here in Colorado, in our state, on our turf. And there, recruiting, was the lieutenant governor of Oklahoma. Oklahoma's lieutenant governor apparently recruited that unnamed company. The company chose to expand and build a test facility in Oklahoma. While attending a symposium in Colorado, the lieutenant governor of Oklahoma comes here and poaches one of our own companies. Now they're going to Oklahoma. And according to the report, Oklahoma sealed that deal with a $20 million grant. Now the report doesn't name the company. I'm trying to find out. It doesn't name the event. But one business leader described the scene to the researchers. We rely on the Rocky Mountains and the climate to sell itself. We do not market ourselves worth a hoot. Other states are bringing their lieutenant governors to walk the floors of trade shows for 3 days to seek us out. 3 days on the floor of a trade symposium in Colorado. Now, I taught law at Oklahoma City University. I like Oklahoma. I got family there. I got lots of good friends there. I did not expect Oklahoma to drive up here and out-hustle us for the rocket people. Now, Oklahoma's not the only one. They've got company, too. Texas created a space commission. They gave it $150 million for grants. Ohio landed Anduril. It's a $900 million defense factory that could bring 4,000 jobs. North Carolina took Boom Supersonic. That's a company that grew right up here in the Denver area. Put more than $100 million in incentives behind its airline factory in Greensboro, North Carolina. So another Colorado company, wow, grew up here, put more than $100 million in incentives behind its airline factory in Greensboro. Now, a second study is going to come out sometime, I'm not sure when, from the Colorado Space Coalition working with McKinsey. They found that Virginia, Florida, Oklahoma, and Texas all are expanding faster than we are. So why does a company that's doing great need to be paid to stay in the most beautiful state in the country where everybody says that our mountains and our climate and our outdoor activities and everything else should be keeping them here? Why does a company that is doing great need to be paid to stay here when we have all of those amenities?
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16: On the night before Halloween in 1975, 15-year-old Martha Moxley was murdered in the Tony Bellhaven neighborhood of Greenwich, Connecticut. She was rich and beautiful and loved by all who knew her. For decades, despite intense media scrutiny, police failed to make an arrest. In 2000, 25 years after Martha's murder, her one-time neighbor, Michael Skakel, was arrested. He'd been 15, like her, at the time of the crime. He was also a cousin of the Kennedys.
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16: 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I watched the news. I read the articles. Of course Michael Skakel killed his next-door neighbor Martha Moxley. He beat her to death with a golf club. I knew it. And if you followed the case like I did, I bet you knew it too. My name is Andrew Goldman. I've been a journalist for 30 years. I got involved in this case in 2015. But here's the thing. Once this story got its hooks in me, it wouldn't let me go. From NBC News Studios, Dead Certain, The Martha Moxley Murder is a podcast series that I believe will finally provide a full, true, authoritative account of the Martha Moxley case.
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9: KOA News Times 929. I'm Sam Spack. We're still following a developing story out of Greeley this morning where police are investigating a deadly train accident.
21: It was a pedestrian versus a train around 6 a.m. this morning in East Greeley off of Highway 34.
9: It's Greeley PD's Kristen Dewis says officers and firefighters spent about 20 minutes searching for the person who was hit. That person was pronounced dead at the scene. Now, residents are asked to avoid the area as the crossings are still closed, but it shouldn't impact travel times too much. Well, how much rain are we getting? Well, it all depends on where you live.
22: Fort Collins area, probably not going to see any rainfall. As you head south Denver, we're still a quarter inch north. Southern parts, you get Centennial down to the Palmer Divide area. We're looking maybe up to half inch. Colorado Springs, maybe 2 inches. Towards Pueblo there, 4 inches of rainfall. And that's where you can see the flooding.
9: National Weather Service meteorologist Bernie Meyer says southern Colorado and the eastern plains are under a flood watch until late tonight. In sports, it's former Utah Utes quarterback Isaac Wilson now set to start for the Colorado Buffaloes against number 12 Texas Tech. After practicing with the Buffs' number one offense, Wilson will be replacing Julian Lewis, who was benched last week in the loss to Baylor. Down Wall Street, stocks are on the rise after recent data shows the inflation slowed last month, mostly higher this morning. Fox 31 pinpoint weather, cooler than average today, high of 63. Afternoon showers expected and lows near 50 overnight. Mostly clear tomorrow and warmer, high temperatures right around 70. Currently, it's overcast and 55 in Denver. Our next update at 10 o'clock from the Common Spirit Health KOA News Desk. I'm Sam Speck. Well, let's check on your Wednesday morning roadways from the KOA Traffic Center. Here's Jonathan Steele.
23: Yeah, it was not too bad of a rush hour, actually. A little bit better than average, I think. We've got some lingering volume in areas like 270 if you're heading west, coming off I-70, heading up through Commerce City. It's a little sluggish in there, as well as I-25 south coming into downtown. It looked like we may have had a incident near Spear, but I don't see any lanes blocked at all. Northbound 25 off the Broadway Bridge, pushing up towards 6th. A little bit of company, 225 around the spillway, same situation. One off-freeway crash on Havana between Mississippi and Florida, but no other problem spots, construction work up US 6. I'm not seeing any delays right now, which is really good news. That's up near Tunnel 1 west of Golden. We'll monitor that and keep you updated. Jonathan Steele on KOA 850 AM and 94.1 FM.
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0: Fairface. Morning, Ding Dong. Hey, just thought I'd let you know, past the gas station today, out by the flea market, diesel, $4.99 a gallon. I believe that is the cheapest in town. Holy moly. I think I'm going to go get my truck and fill that bad boy up after work.
1: I know, just wondering, did you
0: can I borrow
1: stop?
0: Some money?
1: Did you stop and fill up? Go home and get your truck and fill it up right now. Come on.
2: It could change any minute. You better get going.
1: That's right. By the time you get back, it'll be $5.99, so hurry up.
2: And no, you cannot borrow any money.
1: That's right. Well, you can from Dragon. He's got all the money I don't. So why does a company that's doing great in Colorado need to be paid to stay in Colorado, the most beautiful state in the country, the Rocky Mountains, the Purple Mountains, majesty, skiing, hiking, bears in your backyard? I mean, what more could you ask for? Why? Because being in Colorado costs too much. Oh, Michael, you're outrageous. I can't believe you're saying that. Okay, let me introduce you to Kat Jarvis. Kat is the senior manager in Colorado's own economic development office. Back in April, pitching the commission on Project Hera, she said this. The company is under pressure from customers to offer more competitive pricing and the price of doing business in the other locations under consideration is lower. Oh, so the bureaucrats recognize that the cost of doing business here is higher because it's lower elsewhere. That's the state's own bureaucrats on the record. That report goes on to quote a leader of Colorado aerospace business describing how recruiting used to work. He said, it used to be 10 years ago, you could talk to a recruit from Los Angeles and say, yeah, the salary looks small, but you can actually afford to buy a house with it. That is just no longer the case. That's his quote. Another participant in this stupid thing said, it's the Denver discount. People used to take a 30% pay cut just to live here. The mountains and everything else made up the difference. The discount's gone. The Colorado Politburo, Governor Polis, every Democrat in this state, and some Republicans spent it. And a pox on all of them. In 2020, about 23% of Colorado households were paying more than 30% of their income just on housing. By 2024, 35%. That put us 40th in the entire country. Now, CNBC ranks all 50 states for business every year. This July, Colorado fell from 11th to 25th. It's the worst showing we've had in the 20 years that they've been doing that analysis. Cost of doing business, 38th in the country. Cost of living, 49th. One state was worse. 49th. Hey, it's no longer, do you want to go live in, maybe it's New York, I don't know who it is. You want to go live in New York City? No, it's too expensive. You want to go live in Los Angeles? No, it's too expensive. You want to go live in Denver? No, it's too expensive. We're now, that's the group we're now in. Permits. Same report says the peer states can turn a permit around in 6 days. Colorado takes 6 months. One manufacturer told the researchers it's a full year behind on a critical project because the local fire inspectors and the county bureaucracy. You know, a lot of the aerospace industry is located in Douglas County. Douglas County commissioners, bite me. Get your act together. A year. And listen to how fast this business moves. Here's an executive at a satellite manufacturer. Quote, in 18 months, we've built 100 satellites. We don't have time to wait for somebody to actually build a building for 18 months. We need move-in ready sites where we can move in tomorrow because whoever can move fastest wins. 100 satellites. In the time it takes somebody to put up one building in this state. Now, let's go to the factory floor itself. Of every industry report that the report measured in this state, just ordinary manufacturing, anything outside of the aerospace industry, has the lowest concentration. We're dead last. Stakeholders told the researchers that thin factory base is holding aerospace back. And Parker White told the Denver Gazette that Colorado companies are winning contracts and then fulfilling the contracts through subcontractors in other states. Do you need that in cowboy English? The companies here win the contract. Somebody in another state puts together the parts, does the manufacturing. So when you pile all of that up, you've got the gap between what it costs to operate here and what it costs somewhere else. That gap is what taxpayers are trying to pay for. So I want you to think about it this way. So the Politburo, the bureaucrats, the Democrats in the Politburo, Governor Polis, all these yahoos, they make it costly to work here, to build here, to create jobs here. And then when people start leaving, then they take even more of our money and give them get them to stay here. These people are effing idiots. They're idiots. My notes tell me to slow down. I literally wrote in my notes to slow down. So let's take a break right here.
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8: On August 4th, 1962, Marilyn Monroe died. 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The third way. 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

0: anchor Michael. What in the wide, wide world of sports is going on around here? I've been trying to listen to you on the podcast, and there's some kind of audio running way down underneath you someplace, and I'm trying to fish it out, but I can't hardly hear it. It might be a better show than the one you're bringing. Can you help a brother out?
1: Well, have a great day. 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I don't know what it is, deep sea diving. 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What are you doing, Dragon? 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
2: Well, you can do that same with the podcasts on the iHeart app. You can set them as your favorite, as a little preset. As well, with the iHeart app, you can leave a talkback like that guy did right there.
1: I'm not
2: with
1: saying
2: all those other
1: I'm
2: apps, saying, can you leave a talkback?
1: I'm not saying
2: no.
1: I'm not saying don't use the iHeart app. I'm just saying for podcasting, there are a lot simpler ways to do it. I think ours was designed by a bureaucrat. That's all I'm saying. Where'd we go wrong? Here's where we went wrong. For 20 years, Colorado sold the view. Come for the mountains, take the pay cut. The mountains make it worth it. And that actually worked. So we quit paying attention to what it costs to live here. We let housing costs run, permits pile up. We figured the talent would keep coming because, well, we're Colorado. Most of us assumed the view would close the deal. I'm a Coloradan. I get it. The view still counts. But the reports on interviews say people still want to live here. It just doesn't cover a 30% pay cut anymore. Go back to that commission meeting on August 20th. A Denver company with its bookings up more than 200%, standing in front of a state commission under a code name, asking for $920,000 just to stay here. Now, Colorado's aerospace industry is still here, engineers and all, but that's all you'll hear today. As this story starts to make the rounds, because I know it did, because KDVR led with it this morning, as it starts making the rounds, hitting the newspapers, hitting your TV on the evening news tonight, I want you to remember this. The factory work. Oh, some of the engineers are probably still here. You know, the secretaries and the office managers and the contractors. Contract manager, some of the lawyers there, they're all here. The accountants are here. But the people that do the work, the kind of jobs that any state would want, they're leaving a little bit at a time. And the price of keeping the rest, to keep them here and keep them from leaving, that keeps climbing. Nearly $63 million for three companies in 9 months of your money covering what? This is the irony that I just infuriates me. They're using our money to cover the cost they imposed on these companies. Our money covering for our costs. Now, if you work in aerospace here on the Front Range, are you staying? And if a recruiter from Texas or Oklahoma has called you, what did they offer? You don't have to give me, we're not going to look up your phone number, but I want you to text me and tell me about it. Because I just find it absolutely stone cold ridiculous that we're allowing this to happen. Now, I don't have any evidence for this yet, but I'll give you another example of where we may be going. And I got to give Mandy credit for this, because Mandy sent me a text. And I'm not going to tell you what the text said, because that's between her and me. She talked about how wonderful I am, and she wishes that she could be like me and all that kind of stuff, like she normally does, but I don't want to go into that kind of detail. But she brought up a subject that she had heard somebody tell her about, and I don't know about it, but I started digging. I had LexisNexis do a little research while I was on this. Then here's what I can say about what Mandy texted me. I can't prove what her friend's thesis is, but I can prove this. United Airlines has not assigned a single new flight attendant to Denver since last November. 11 months running. And that's straight from the union's own records. What I cannot prove yet is why. Now, I've heard it's because of Colorado's family leave law, which is another cost imposed on a business, an industry. So I'm going to ask United to tell me. I'm going to ask them some questions. Why has no flight attendant training class been assigned to Denver since November 2025, and are transfers into Denver frozen? Those class records are public, so they can't easily dodge the premise. I'd like to know. I'm going to contact AFA Council 9, which covers Denver and Phoenix. I want to know from them about any transfer freezes and whatever reason management has given them. Now, it may be the family leave law. I don't know yet, but I want to find out. But there's another example of another company, a Denver company. I know Chicago, too, headquarters in Chicago, but largest, I mean, good Lord, look at the footprint of United Airlines in Denver. And they have not had any training classes in here since November of last year. You ought to ask why. Now, I'm just freelancing that right here on air without much research, but I think it's another example of when you start kind of just looking around, paying attention to the details, not just the big things that you see, but the little kind of details that matter, you suddenly realize that it's not that great in River City. Now, along the same lines, might as well just beat this horse to death today. Late June, the Denver City Council chambers, a guy by the name of Michael DeMagna walks up to public comment. He's a lawyer. He's lived in Denver his entire life. He gets a couple of minutes like everybody else because the city can't take more. We can only listen to our citizens for 2 minutes at a time. He gets a couple of minutes, which is about what the city ever gives anybody anyway. The council, the Denver City Council, is about to move a bill that rewrites the penalties for Denver's low-level crimes, like shoplifting, disturbing the peace, public urination, camping, all the stuff that Dragon does. And for a lot of those offenses, the maximum is about to drop from 300 days in jail to 10 days in jail. So Michael DeMagna reminds the council that its first job is to protect the taxpayers. Then he asks them when they're going to notice that the city keeps sliding downhill. And then he tells them why he thinks people stay away from downtown. Here's what he said. They're afraid of the crime that's here. And now he says, you want to limit the penalties for exactly those crimes? Well, the Denver City Council moved it forward anyway, on a vote of 10 to 2. On June 29th, it passed. The mayor signed it on July 1st. Now, hang on to that date, because what we're going to do next is we're going to jump ahead 3 months, a different room, but the same city. And we're going to find out that, the story I just did about the aerospace industry and the story I'm about to tell you next, they seem to be intertwined.
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6: On August 4th, 1962, Marilyn Monroe died. 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The third way. 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
22: KOA News Time's 10 o'clock. I'm Sam Speck. Well, today's rain will stay mostly out on the plains as well as down south, where there's a flood watch in effect until tonight.
23: Centered over southeast Colorado, we're looking at Colorado Springs and southward and also eastward there. So eastward out on the plains and then south along the I-25 corridor.
22: The National Weather Service's Bernie Meyer says the southwest is getting the leftovers from Hurricane Polo. If you get north of the Denver metro, you might not see any rain. Now, parts of Santa Fe, New Mexico are already underwater, and more rain is on the way today.
24: Weeks we've been getting an awfully lot of rain over here, and it's really being flooded. All our ponds are overflowing.
22: That resident's worried that her mobile home will be washed away if the water breaches the nearby dam. Officials in Roswell are handing out sandbags today, and a Colorado task force is preparing to head to Pueblo, as well as possibly New Mexico or Arizona if the flooding gets even worse. And this week's rain isn't stopping local water department from enforcing the lawn watering ban that takes effect tomorrow. Denver Water's Todd Hartman says these restrictions are crucial.
25: We need to save water. We need to keep water in our reservoirs in case we see another really bad snowpack.
22: Denver Water will fine you $500 for your first offense, with it going up to $1,000 for strike two. Former Summit View Homeowners Association President Lyle Quint is facing charges of felony theft for allegedly using over $147,000 of association funds for unauthorized expenses. Quint turned himself in at the Weld County Jail and was released on a $40,000 cash bail. The investigation began after homeowners reported financial issues to the Severance Police, leading to the discovery of unauthorized expenses dating back to 2017. Quint served as the association's president from 2004 to 2025, where a new board was elected. He is scheduled to appear in court for an advisement hearing on October 23rd. In the world of sports, it's the Colorado Avalanche keeping Jared Bednar behind the bench for a few more years, extending his contract today through the 2030-31 season.
26: The four-year extension gives the Avs' winningest coach more time to try and win a second Stanley Cup here in Colorado. Bednar is entering his 11th season in Denver, making the playoffs in all but one of his seasons and winning the Stanley Cup in 2022. The Avs are coming off their winningest year ever with 55, losing in the conference finals to Vegas. Colorado starts a new season tonight at Ball Arena against Los Angeles. Keenan Dixon, KOA.
22: And the opening week of the NHL season does continue tonight, starting with the Pittsburgh Penguins visiting cross-state rival Philadelphia Flyers, then the Toronto Maple Leafs hosting the New York Islanders, and then, yes, the nightcap featuring your perennial Stanley Cup contending Colorado Avalanche entertaining the Kings with an 8 p.m. puck drop tonight. Down Wall Street, stocks are kind of mixed currently. However, they were on the rise after data showing inflation slowed last month. Fox 31 pinpoint weather cooler than average today. High of 63 and afternoon showers are expected. Lows tonight dropping right down near 50. And then tomorrow, mostly clear and high temperatures, right around 70 degrees. It's currently mostly cloudy and 56 in Denver. Our next update at 10:30 from the Common Spirit Health KOA News Desk. I'm Sam Speck. Well, morning rush is winding down, but let's still check the roads from the KOA Traffic Center. Here's Jonathan Steele.
27: Yeah, I'll officially say it's over. Definitely don't really have much to contend with. Volume level's pretty light. The exception will probably be maybe a few construction areas that are slowing traffic, and one in particular, southbound 25, the ramp to eastbound 270. It is backed up there. It's down to one lane. It's been that way forever, it seems. Slight delay, I guess. 270's been running maybe a little heavy occasionally anyway, westbound up through Vasquez. If you're heading to the airport on Pena, you're right at your average drive time of 15 minutes from I-70 to the terminal. I-25 south coming into downtown, you got a little bit of traffic there. But speaking of construction, we're not seeing any delays up US 6, which is really unusual. We've had a project underway up near Tunnel 1, actually for the last 2 years. Every morning, every afternoon, it's backed up extensively. But this morning, it is completely wide open if you're heading up that way west of Golden. 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
0: Welcome, and we appreciate you flying with us at 850 KOA Airlines. The captains for this flight will be Michael Brown from The Situation with Michael Brown and Dragon Redbeard from The Dumpster Behind Crumble Cookies. 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
0: We appreciate always when you fly with us on 850 KOA Airlines. So please, put your tray table in the upright position, sit back, and enjoy your flight.
2: Michael, what is it with these snowflakes? They say white paint is racist. They said pool because of the white cue ball hitting the other colored balls in is racist. And then not painting your fingernails is racist. These people are out of their minds. Roachman sins.
3: Dragon, you look different. What happened?
4: Shaved the beard.
3: Yeah, but what happened on top?
4: Oh. Magic.
3: Magic? You use that can of spray stuff that makes you look like, you know, you used to sell back in the 60s. You'd spray it on and have a head of hair. Is that what you did?
4: Yeah, no. Just magic.
3: Gosh, it just ruins my day to come in here and, you know, look up. I'm all ready to do a story and look up and you're here?
4: Hey, guess what?
3: What?
4: Ditto.
3: A-Rod's in the house, so now I got to be nice.
4: Yay!
3: Okay, let's go back to city council. So it was, checks notes. When was this? Late June. The lawyer shows up. He's upset because for low-level offenses, they're going to drop the maximum from 300 days in jail to 10 days. And then the council passed it anyway. The mayor signed it July 1st. Now, remember the date July 1st. Now let's jump ahead 3 months. Different room, but the same city. September 22nd, just, what, a week or so ago. A coalition of Denver's top business leaders decide we're going to have an advertising campaign. $2.5 million. Now, not our money. This is their money, so that's fine. Do whatever you want to do. They're going to do a national multimedia push. The name of it, of their campaign is this. Denver. The best return on life. I'm sorry. Now, these are serious people. Courtney Garrett runs the Downtown Denver Partnership, and she sits on this campaign's board. Walter Eisenberg, he co-founded Sage Hospitality. You've heard of Walter Eisenberg. He's been around town forever. His company runs hotels, restaurants all over Lodo, Union Station, McGregor Square. And when downtown Denver catches a cold, Walter Eisenberg's hotels sneeze. Well, their diagnosis is very simple. They say Denver's made real progress, but nobody's heard about it. In fact, Eisenberg told Colorado Biz that he and his partners love Denver, and just all the press is negative. So the fix, according to them, is just a better story. And Garrett's pitch is balance. You could be an artist here and really make a living. Then you could go hike on Saturday and grow your startup on Monday. According to the organizers, they've already blown past the $2.5 million goal and they're still raising money. Two rooms, same summer. Everybody in both of those rooms loves Denver. And the man at the podium, the lawyer that's out there every single day, says Denver has a crime problem. The people with the ad budget say Denver has a perception problem. I think, in fact, I know, they're looking at two different sets of numbers. So let's do what they won't do, and let's look at both sets of numbers. Start with the campaign's numbers. The people that just say, it's just a perception problem. Some of those numbers are genuinely good, and I'll give them to you. Homicides. The campaign says they fell 45% from 24 to 2025, depending on whose count you use. That drop was somewhere between 41 and 48%. The Council on Criminal Justice, that's a national nonpartisan group, They ranked Denver's drop number one among the big cities they track. So, yeah, that's a good number. Let's give them that. Stolen cars. Remember, at one time, we were number one in the country. That's down 71% since 2022, according to the campaign. Now, if your car walked off in 2022, you remember exactly how bad it had gotten. Homelessness. Now, the campaign says it's down 64% since 2023. Let's hold on to that one. We'll come back to that because that needs the fine print more than anything else. Now, the murder drop, the car theft drop, those are real improvements. Cops and a lot of people at City Hall worked hard to make that happen. Oh, look, there's fine print down here. Let's go to that. Start with that 64%. That's the how much the mayor says homelessness is down. That comes from something called the point in time count. Federal rules require that you do that count once a year. You have to do it in the last 10 days of January. Now, if you're counting homelessness in, I don't know, Key West, Miami-Dade County, or San Diego, or Phoenix, or Tucson, Houston, counting in the last 10 days of January, not bad, right? But if you're counting homelessness on the last 10 days of January in Denver, or, I don't know, Rawlins, Wyoming, or Minneapolis, or New York, it's colder than a well digger's butt. Think about it. It's the dead of winter. This year, the count was January 26th. On that date, it was below freezing. The city had its emergency cold weather shelters open. So a lot of the people who usually sleep in a doorway in July were on a cot inside that night. The Denver Gazette flagged exactly that when the number, that's what happened when the numbers came out. So that on that one frozen night, the count found 518 people outside. That's where the 64% comes from. People sleeping outside on the coldest stretch of the year after Denver opened the warming shelters. And the campaign's material rounds that into homelessness down 64%. Even the city of Denver doesn't admit that. Count everybody on that same night, including the people in shelters, and Denver's number fell about maybe 12%. But there's a better yardstick. Nobody quotes it. The Metro Denver Homeless Initiative also counts everybody who touches the homeless system over an entire year. For 2025, Metro Denver came in at about 35,600 people. Now, that was flat from the year before. And the people who run that count say even it misses people. And then the camps. The city says it permanently closed its 10 largest encampments and closed more than 350 blocks to camping. Oh, well, then the Urban Institute, which obviously leans a certain direction, found large encampments down 98%. Large. You close a block to camping, and the people on it pick up, and they move to the next block that's not closed now. So the big camp of 100 tents becomes a tent here and three tents there under an overpass behind a strip mall along the creek, harder to see, harder to count on a January night. But here's the part that should bother every taxpayer. The city auditor went looking for how many people the city housed who ended up back on the street. They don't have that number. You know why? Because the city doesn't want to track that. In April of 2025, the city even dropped the measures on its public dashboard that followed people going back onto the street. The auditor also found about $20 million in program costs that never made it into the official report, and he put the drop in street homelessness closer to 45%. The same January count found the number of homeless kids under 18 at a 10-year high. So you got fewer people outside on one frozen, bitterly cold night. That part is real. And if you live next to what used to be a 100 tent camp, you might feel that. Now, whether there are fewer homeless people in Denver is a different question. And nobody in the ad that wants to change your perception can answer that question. Oh, the fine print on the murder number. The campaign launched on September 22nd, bragging about 2025. 2026 didn't make the brochure. Through July 1st, the Denver Police Department's own report had homicides up almost 37% over the same period of time. The Common Sense Institute counted through July 20th and had them up 46%, with July on pace to be the deadliest month on

disclosure, is part of a law firm that sponsors this program. John Kellner, the former DA for Arapahoe, Douglas, Elbert, and Lincoln counties before it split up. He has spent a career watching what happens to these cases when the handcuffs come off. His team got every nuisance crime arrest in Denver from January 2019 through this past June through an Open Records Act request. 19 city ordinances, 23,000 pages. You know what they found? Reported shoplifting in Denver has more than doubled since 2022, up 105%. I wonder if that'll make the film. Is that going to make the campaign? Is that going to make the commercial? In 2022, Denver's shoplifting rate was below the national average. By 2025, according to the FBI, it was 1.41 times the national rate. And during that same stretch of time, the national rate went down. In fact, the Council on Criminal Justice, the same group that crowned Denver's homicide drop, found shoplifting fell about 10% across the big city's tracks last year. The rest of the country got better. Denver got worse. How are you going to put that in that film? How are you going to put that in your commercial? How are you going to put that in the ad? And those are police reports. Nobody made them up. And the problem happens to be concentrated. 10 of Denver's 78 neighborhoods account for almost 50% of these arrests since 2024. Number one by a mile, Central Park, the old Stapleton neighborhood, where more than 8 in 10 arrests are for shoplifting. Number two, come on, you know these. The Central Business District, downtown, the heart of the very partnership's territory that wants to put out an ad that says, oh, you just misperceive things. Yeah, I'm so glad they're running this ad during the political season, because in the month of October, when the bullcrap's going to be flying off your television and radio like magic, just flowing like Niagara Falls, that's when they're going to put their ad in. So the bullcrap you'll hear from the politicians, you'll hear from the Downtown Business Partnership too. The heart of the Downtown Denver Partnership. Arrests more than doubled in 1 year, from 105 to 261. Are you going to put a disclaimer? You know, like those little things at the end where you speed up somebody reading the real numbers at about 10 times. Sounds like a little squirrel. I doubt it. Now let's go back to Walter Eisenberg's complaint. The press is negative. The trouble with blaming the press is that the city asked the neighbors first. In the fall of 2023, the Denver Police Department surveyed residents in all of its 78 neighborhoods. Downtown residents said their number one safety concern, homelessness. And public order crime was the top theme in what they wrote down. The police district that covers downtown, Union Station, Civic Center, Capitol Hill, Five Points, same two concerns at the top. But the press is the one to blame? No reporter wrote those answers. The people who live in those neighborhoods wrote the answers. And the city listened. The Downtown Partnership doesn't like what the city heard. So I'll give the city this. Denver rebuilt its police staffing. In April of 2025, Mayor Johnston launched the Downtown Safety Plan, a dedicated downtown police unit, and the police department says its downtown shoplifting response rate, remember this is their response to claims of shoplifting. This has nothing to do with convictions, arrests, or anything else. Just their response climbed 167%. So you just responded more. That number doesn't tell you squat. Nuisance arrests around the entire city climbed 27% from 2023 to 2025. The 2026 police budget added officers and tied them, in plain words, to shoplifting and open-air drug use. So the business community, and in fact, let me back up before I get to the business community. The Denver Partnership was part of that push. It runs the Clean and Safe app so that you can report trash, open drug use, somebody in crisis, so you can do that from your phone. So the

0: that wants to tell you there's just a perception problem has an app that you can put on your phone so you can tell them how bad things are in downtown Denver. And they've known since at least 2023. They built the response, which makes the next part just weird. Weird. Remember I said, remember July 1st? Council Bill 260328. Before it passed, most low-level offenses in Denver City Code carried a maximum of 300 days in jail and a $999 fine. Now, shoplifting anything under $300, maximum 10 days and a $300 fine. Shoplifting from $300 up to $1,000, a maximum of 120 days. Disturbing the peace, roughly a quarter of every nuisance arrest in Keller's data. Maximum 10 days, $300. The maximum jail time dropped by 97%. You can call it Denver's new return policy. Now, the liberals, or the communists, on the city council, they'll tell you they had no choice. Now, part of that's actually true. Last December, the Colorado Supreme Court held that a city cannot punish conduct more harshly than the state punishes the same conduct. Well, state lawmakers, led by Representative Javier Mabry, had already capped city jail sentences at the state level in a 2025 bill. So for shoplifting, the state, the Politburo, set the ceiling, and Denver had to come down to it. Oh, we've got the Politburo again. So the Democrats that run this state forced Denver to make the change in the ordinance in order to comply with state law in accordance with the Supreme Court decision. Now, they also tell you 300 days for stealing a loaf of bread is obscene. In fact, Councilmember Sarah Parody, one of the sponsors, called it a moral outrage to leave those sentences on the books. Now, her side says about 3 out of 4 people charged in Denver's municipal court live at or below the poverty line, and that a long jail stay can cost somebody the job, the apartment, even custody of the kids. Now, I agree with them in part. I don't know what sentences Denver's judges actually hand down for shoplifting, and you don't either, because the city doesn't publish it. I went looking for it. Kellner's report asked them to start reporting it, but I bet you a steak dinner, almost nobody was doing 300 days for a candy bar or tube of toothpaste or whatever else crap they bought or stole. But here's where I part company with the council. The council went further than the court required. The ruling reached offenses that have a state equivalent. Disturbing the peace, as Denver writes it, has no direct state counterpart, and the court never touched that. The council cut that one anyway, from a maximum of 300 days to 10 days. Denverite, which nobody will ever confuse with a right-wing outlet, reported flatly that the bill goes beyond what the Supreme Court required. Because Denver is, well, they are communist. Second, look at what offenses got cut. Shoplifting, disturbing the peace are the two largest categories in the entire data set that the Common Sense Institute put together. They are the exact crimes the city had just hired cops to chase and written into its police budget. Then the maximum exists for the guy on his 15th arrest. It's what a prosecutor and a judge keep in their back pocket for the repeat offender. That ceiling is what gets his attention. You drop it to 10 days, and the 15th arrest starts to look a lot like the first arrest. So Kellner's team put it into two sentences. The city is telling its officers to go make the arrest. It's telling the offender the arrest won't cost him much. Now, let's get to the mayor. His office had objections to the bill from the very beginning. By the end, he wrote that the sponsors had resolved every concern he had, so he signed it. Now, the ad campaign calls itself privately led and publicly supported. The coverage of its launch leans on the mayor's same jobs agenda. So now, let me get back, let's step back, and look at the entire picture.
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9: What's going on, fellow sports fans? It's Andy West. Let's take a look back on this day in sports history, September 30th. We'll start off today in 1927 to cap off one of the most successful seasons in New York Yankees history. Babe Ruth broke his own single-season home run record by becoming the first hitter ever to reach the 60 home run mark, 6 years after setting the record at 59. Okay, we're going to double up. Today in 1972 and 1992, a pair of baseball greats got their 3,000th career hit. Roberto Clemente became the 11th player in Major League Baseball to reach 3,000 career hits on this day in 1972. That would also be his final hit of his career. And today in 1992, George Brett became the 18th player to reach 3,000 career hits. And today in 1997, the Yankees' Tim Raines, Derek Jeter, and Paul O'Neill are the first to hit three consecutive home runs in the postseason. The Yankees beat the Indians 8-6 in the American League Divisional Series.
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4: And all this begs the question, just how do you lose track of 7,000 graves? 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
24: Caitlin Clark put up 27 points and 15 assists. Kelsey Mitchell added 26 points. And the sixth-seeded Indiana Fever kept their season alive with a 99-89 win over the defending champion Las Vegas Aces Tuesday night. The series is now even at a game apiece. The decisive Game 3 will be Thursday in Las Vegas. 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
26: KOA News Times 10:32. I'm Sam Spack. Colorado Attorney General Phil Weiser is suing the feds, all to stop the Planet Ice Detention Center in Hudson.
27: Our job here is to defend the law, to make sure that the required reviews are followed, and we'll see what those reviews show and whether or not this facility can ever and should ever be opened.
26: It's the second lawsuit filed in the last week. Two advocacy groups filed a similar lawsuit targeting Homeland Security's lack of an environmental review and other issues. Weiser's office wants a judge to cancel the contract and stop any construction work until the Trump administration completes the environmental required analysis. The new 9-mile pedestrian bridge project is underway in Aurora, spanning over Parker Road near I-225. The $9.3 million bridge will connect the 9-mile RTD station with homes and businesses on the north side of the street, providing a safer crossing for pedestrians and improving the traffic flow. Construction is starting with underground utility work, then you'll be able to see it a little bit more with larger operations set to start in the spring. The city aims to complete the project by fall of 2027 with minimal impact on traffic during the initial phases. In the world of sports, Denver Broncos safety Talanoa Hufanga was named AFC Defensive Player of the Week for his performance in the 30-26 win. No doubt those game-winning ceiling interceptions. Gotta love it. He's the first Bronco to be named Player of the Week this season and the first Broncos safety to earn that recognition since Justin Simmons in 2023. It becomes the seventh safety in team history to be named to the AFC Defensive Player in total. 35 different Broncos have received the award on 43 different occasions. Down Wall Street, stocks rise after some recent data shows inflation slowed last month. However, the Dow Jones is slightly lower, mostly unchanged, but the S&P and NASDAQ are still higher. Fox 31 pinpoint weather, cooler than average today. We'll hit a high of 63 with afternoon showers expected, especially for the southern portion of the state. Lows tonight near 50 degrees and then mostly clear tomorrow. Cloudy morning, but a clear afternoon and high temperatures right around 70. It's currently overcast and 58 in Denver. Our next update is at 11 o'clock from the CommonSpirit Health KOA News Desk. I'm Sam Speck. Well, let's check on the Monday or Wednesday roadways from the KOA Traffic Center. Here's Jonathan Steele.
28: All right, thanks, Sam. Yeah, we've got a bit of a delay down south on I-25, southbound just past Colorado. Got two police officers with their lights on blocking up the left lane. I can't tell what's in there. It doesn't appear to be an accident. There might be a stall that they're trying to protect, possibly waiting for a tow truck, but they're backing up traffic to University. It's pretty solid through there, so definitely keep to the right. Southbound 25 coming into downtown is just a little sluggish through Spear, but the rest of the freeway system's looking real good. Wide open up north on I-25, 270 and I-76. The ramps there backing up ever so slightly, and it is kind of construction-related. Right now into the foothills, no problems up US 6, which is good news, but up over Berthoud Pass on Highway 40, they're doing rock scaling today, closing the highway down 20 minutes minutes at a time. This is between Winter Park and Berthoud Falls right now. It does appear to be closed with some pretty big backups. Jonathan Steele on KOA 850 AM and 94.1 FM.
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2: We're talking about this Denver Downtown Partnership that wants to put together a commercial to start trying to propagandize you that things aren't nearly as bad as what you think they are. And the numbers belie what they're trying to tell you. So let's step back and look at the whole picture. Denver cops are on pace for about 3,200 nuisance crime arrests this year. That's the most since 2020. And on top of that, the Denver City Council just made every one of those arrests count for less. And then the business community is going to buy TV time to tell that the country, and particularly Colorado, the problem is how the story's being told. All three in the same city, in the same year, on the same tax base. Now, the ad and the report are counting different things. The campaign counts the crimes that fell: murders, stolen cars, tents on the sidewalks. The Common Sense Institute counts the ones you walk past between the parking garage and the restaurant. Both are real numbers. But here's the catch. And for me, it's the whole ball game for Walter Eisenberg's hotels. The family deciding whether to move here does not read homicide stats. They walk into the drugstore and push the button for the toothpaste. The convention planner doesn't read the Council on Criminal Justice. That person walks from the hotel to dinner and back, and she counts. Or she ducks. Or she runs. Or she makes sure she's in the group. Michael Hancock said as much in 2022 when he was mayor. Convention planners came for site visits, and they did not feel safe. Perception gets built when you're out on those walks. $2.5 million of TV will not unlock the toothpaste from behind the plexiglass. Now, I owe Walter Eisenberg something. He says the press has been negative about Denver. He's talking about people like me. I sit behind this microphone every weekday and every Saturday on a national show, and I talk about what is broken. But I give you the numbers. I give you the data. I give you my opinion about it, too. But everything that I give you is backed up in my notes with footnotes about everything. But I'm guilty. Guilty as charged. What I do is not a crime. But he has a point, and I shouldn't wave it off. Bad news does get more airtime than good news. On every station in this town, including this one, when murders fell by more than 40% last year, I don't think it got the airtime that there's a 40% jump would have gotten. That's on us. And people in the media, although I don't consider myself a journalist, I am in the media, I'll own my share of that. But I also believe in free markets. And as far as I can tell, these are private people raising private money to sell a city they love. I'd much rather they do that than walk into City Hall asking for some sort of subsidy. Well, good for them. But I got a question for them. And I mean it as a question. Remember the city council meeting I told you about in June at the beginning of this story? Where the lawyer walked up to the podium and wanted to know what they were going to do about crime? Where was the coalition in late June? I went through the coverage of those city council meetings looking for the Downtown Denver Partnership. I went looking for the hotel owners, for the people who were about to raise $2.5 million to defend downtown's reputation. What I found was Michael DeMagna. I found a single Denver resident named Jimmy Smurs who told the council this bill would bring in criminals and would not bring in business. I didn't find the business coalition. Maybe they were there. Maybe the reporters missed it. If they were, text me and I'll say so on air. But I doubt it. And if they weren't there, then some of the most powerful business people in this city, in this state, spent the summer on the wrong fight. Kellner's report ends with a short list of recommendations from the Common Sense Institute. Two of them belong to the people in both of those rooms. I'll go through them, but keep this in mind. Match enforcement with consequences.
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2: Do you remember one bullet from Butler, Pennsylvania? Do you remember it well? It grazed Donald Trump's right ear. And you remember vividly the picture of him rising up in the air with his fist in the air that went all around the world. A guy by the name of James Copenhaver was hit the same day in the arm and in the abdomen, sitting in the bleachers. Last week, 2 years after that, he died. He was 76 years old. Now, I want you to picture where he was. The Butler Farm Showgrounds, it's a hot Saturday in July. There's a veteran in his 70s sitting in the bleachers. It's a little after 6 in the evening. A 20-year-old on a nearby rooftop started firing. Now, plenty of people said later they thought the first pops were firecrackers. We know, obviously, that they were not. But you've probably never heard his name, because most people don't. Three people in that crowd were shot on July 13th. Corey Compentor, that's the volunteer firefighter. He's the guy that shielded his family with his own body, was killed. David Dutch survived. James Copenhaver survived too, but he spent the next 2 years paying for that. Compentore's name became a rallying cry. His fire gear was on the stage at the Republican convention. David Dutch and James Copenhaver went home to heal, mostly completely out of the news. Here's what paying for it looked like. According to a lawsuit that he and his wife, Marianne, filed in June, multiple surgeries, one of them on his colon, kidney damage that lingered. He had lost feeling in his leg. He walked with a cane after that. The lawsuit called the wounds debilitating, grievous, permanent, and life-altering. So who did he sue? The United States government. The lawsuit says that the Secret Service and the Department of Homeland Security utterly failed to provide appropriate security at the rally. Now, that's his claim. No court's ruled on it yet. But you don't have to take Mr. Copenhaver's word for the basics. The government has already told us a good deal of the details. 10 days after the shooting, the director of the Secret Service, Kimberly Cheadle, remember her? She resigned. Then a bipartisan Senate report later found the agency never secured the roof the shooter fired from, a building just outside the security perimeter, yet it still had a clear line of sight to the stage, and an independent review panel reached much of the same conclusion. It took a year for the discipline to land. In the summer of 2025, the agency suspended six people over Butler without pay, for somewhere between 10 and 40 days. But nobody was fired. I believe they should have been. I'll let you decide whether that matches the failure. My opinion is it does not. The fight after Butler was over whose job was the roof. Local officials were posted inside the very building where the shooter was. Each side figured the other had the roof covered. I know that gap. Every big operation has a gap like that. But as the former Undersecretary of Homeland Security, where the Secret Service belongs, I know what it's like for those gaps to exist, and people need to be held accountable. So take what I say next from somebody who has been on the wrong end of that problem. When a citizen trusts the government to secure a field, and the government leaves a rooftop open within rifle range of the stage, somebody owes somebody. That's the whole idea behind letting citizens sue their own government for negligence. Mr. Copenhaver did what the law allows, and he took it to court. But let me give you a lawyer's warning. Suing Washington is hard. Under the Federal Tort Claims Act, the government gets to argue that its security decisions were judgment calls. And the courts often protect judgment calls, even if it's a bad call, because, again, it's a judgment call made on the spot at the time. Now, I don't know how this case is going to come out, and nobody does yet. But what happens to that lawsuit now is up to his family and their lawyers. The family statement did not say whether his death was connected to Butler, so I'm not going to say that either. I don't think we know. What we do know is that he spent his last 2 years, a veteran, walking with a cane and in the end having to sue his own government. When the government fails at the one job it had, keeping people alive, the honest move is to say so and pay what's owed. Dragging a widow through years of federal court is the other move. I've watched Washington pick that other move just one too many times. His family says he was a veteran, a devoted husband, father, grandfather, and a man who, in their words, never wavered in his love of this country. On Thursday last week, the president called him a true American patriot. I don't doubt any of them. Here's what bothers me. We built a whole national story around the bullet that nicked an ear. We put the photo on T-shirts. The people in the bleachers who took the other bullets got a paragraph. James Copenhaver deserves more than a paragraph. In fact, he deserved a roof somebody had checked. His family, and I think the nation, all of us, are owed a straight answer from our government, and nobody should be running out the clock on it. I don't care whether they settle the lawsuit or not. I do care that they settle somehow. Don't just get the case dismissed because you don't want the liability. And on top of that, the president himself needs to demand a full, thorough, comprehensive investigation of everything that went wrong that day and why. And everything about the shooter needs to be disclosed. I don't give a damn who it affects.
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26: Okay, with News Time's 11 o'clock, I'm Sam Spack.
4: A developing story. Greeley police are still investigating a deadly train crash involving a pedestrian this morning. Happened around 6 o'clock on the tracks under Highway 34 in Evans near the U.S. 85 business loop south of Greeley. The railroad crossing at 31st and 37th Street were closed while police investigated, and the 42nd Street crossing in Evans, Colorado is still open. Six of Denver's seven professional sports teams support a ballot measure to create a sales tax to expand passenger rail service along the Front Range.
8: The Broncos, Nuggets, Avalanche, and Rockies, along with Denver Summit FC and the Colorado Mammoth, announced their support for the creation of the Colorado Connector train, eventually offering daily service from Pueblo to Fort Collins. Issue 7A will be on the Colorado ballot this fall, creating a fund to help expand the service. All six of the teams played near proposed stops for the train. You'll have a chance to vote on the measure in November. Keenan Dixon, KOA.
4: A large rain event and flooding concerns will cool down our first October weekend, especially in the southern portion of the state. Fox 31 meteorologist Kylie Burst says after the moisture moves out of the state, temperatures will hover in the upper 70s throughout the weekend into next week.
9: So we're going to be right about there, if not a little bit above that for the weekend, and we're going to bring back some sunshine. So I don't know. I think it's looking like a pretty perfect fall weekend for that first weekend of October.
4: And before we get there, former Hurricane Polo made landfall and may bring 3 to 4 inches of rain for much of the southern half and eastern plains of the state, creating potential flooding across the region. Flood watches are in effect for much of the southern and eastern areas. Then as you travel north, the rainfall totals will drop, but the Denver Metro should still expect some rainfall. The co-pilot of a flight from Dubai to Israel is under arrest after allegedly trying to stab the captain and crash the plane. Passengers spoke to reporters after landing in Tel Aviv.
12: Pilot stabbed the other one, and the passenger and the crew member took over, got control, and luckily we had another pilot who took control.
4: Israeli Prime Minister Benjamin Netanyahu said a member of the plane's crew and a passenger were able to break into the cockpit as the plane began to dive. A standby crew on board was then able to safely make an emergency landing in Saudi Arabia before continuing on to Tel Aviv. None of the passengers were injured. In sports, Atlanta will be the first stop for the torch relay ahead of the 2028 Summer Olympics in Los Angeles. Mayor Andre Dickens said it's fitting since the city knows a little something about the Olympic Games.
13: 30 years ago, Atlanta welcomed the world. The 1996 Centennial Olympic Games changed this city.
4: The LA Games will be the first Summer Olympics in the U.S. since Atlanta hosted in 1996. The torch will make its way through every state before the Games begin. Down Wall Street, stocks are somewhat mixed this morning. They were on the rise earlier after data showed some inflation slowing last month. However, the Dow is still slightly lower. S&P and NASDAQ are higher. Fox 31 pinpoint weather cooler than average today. High of 63. As we mentioned, those afternoon showers are expected. Flood, at least advisories for much of the southern portion of the state. Lows tonight dropping into the 50s and then mostly clear tomorrow. Highs returning right around 70 degrees. It's currently 59 in Denver. Our next update's at 11:30 from the Common Spirit Health KOA News Desk. I'm Sam Speck. Now let's check on the roads from the KOA Traffic Center. Here's Jonathan Steele.
20: Yeah, I got a problem out to the east side on I-70 westbound approaching Havana. Right lane's blocked up. Got a couple of cars involved in a crash. One's broadside in there. Courtesy's on the scene. I'm not sure if police have arrived yet, but we're looking at a backup extending past 225 almost to Pena. Kind of keep left there. Definitely need to add some time. And we had a situation southbound 25 past Colorado in the left lane, which they have cleared up. That was backed up, but it's looking much better as you're heading from downtown to the Denver Tech Center. A little bit of traffic on 270 southbound 25, the ramp to eastbound 270 is backed up. That's construction related. Also had a little construction. Let's see, where was that? 270, sorry. If you're heading east, coming off of I-76, actually right around York, a little bit of a slow spot, but not a real big delay. Just got to be careful in the work zones. Jonathan Steele on KOA, 850 AM and 9 AM.
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0: 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He loves those. You can make fun of him if you want to.
1: Michael, one of the worst things about the post-Butler discussion is that I personally have heard people say that they wish that poor kid had been a better shot at Butler, and they're willing to say it out loud, and they're not bothered by the fact that they are basically saying murder is great in this situation. It's disturbing.
2: Yeah, there's no dearth of topics that are disturbing in what goes on in this culture. I want you to go back to New York City, the spring of 1854. No, 1854. The Crystal Palace. It's a great hall of iron and glass. It's packed with the newest machines that the entire world has to show off. And in the middle of the crowd, there's a mechanic from Vermont whose name is Elisha Otis. He steps onto an open wooden platform. He's wearing a top hat. The platform that he's on rises up a shaft high above the heads of all the people watching. It's hanging from a single rope. Otis looks down, nods to his assistant. The assistant lifts an axe and cuts the rope. People gasp and scream. The platform drops a few inches and it stops. And it just hangs there in the air. So then Otis takes off his hat. He bows to the crowd. All safe, gentlemen. All safe. Nobody in government, nobody in any government, told Elisha Otis to build that break. There wasn't a federal elevator commission. Got it? Otis Elevators? No attorney general standing in the Crystal Palace demanding some third-party approval. Otis built a safety catch because nobody in God's green earth was going to pay good money for a box that falls down a shaft. His break was the product. Now hang on to Otis and his axe, and we'll come back to them in a minute. Because yesterday, 172 years later, the people building the most powerful machines on this planet sat down to lunch at the White House. The guest list read like the Forbes 400 with a salad course. Elon Musk, Mark Zuckerberg, Jeff Bezos, Jensen Huang, NVIDIA, Sundar Pichai of Google, Satya Nadella of Microsoft, Alex Karp of Palantir, Greg Brockman of OpenAI, and Dario Amodi, who runs Anthropic, the company that spent years warning anybody's got a microphone that this technology is going to end civilization. So Trump hosted them along with the Speaker of the House, Mike Johnson. Here's what came out of that meeting. The company signed a document. I'll read you the title because you can't make up this stuff. The White House Accord on Superintelligence, a joint committee on frontier SI responsibilities. The White House Accord on Superintelligence, a joint commitment on frontier SI responsibilities. What's in that? Now, the speaker called it a statement of principles. Commitments that are voluntary on behalf of the industry. His short version that I heard in the interview was it has internal controls plus layers of internal and outside review. And then Zuckerberg steps up and he fills in the rest. Every company does its own risk review. They bring in outside auditors, outside evaluators. Then every company's board of directors will independently review what the auditors find. So a reporter asked the president, is any of that binding? his answer, because the minute I heard the question, I couldn't wait to hear the answer. It's morally binding, almost like a constitution. And then another reporter pushed back a little bit. Doesn't this take more than the CEOs loving their country? And Trump disagreed. Trump also said, again, that he's not going to stifle the technology. If a company goes down, in his words, a very dark and dangerous path, that's what the Justice Department and the FBI are for. And he says he'll name a new AI czar in the next 3 or 4 days. Oh, and then one more thing. He's renaming it. By executive order, artificial intelligence is now, in the official language of the federal government, superintelligence. It's not artificial, Trump said. We all agreed on that. So the single most concrete act of the United States government yesterday on the most consequential technology of the century was rebranding it. How do I score the day? Mixed. On substance, the White House landed closer to correct than anybody else in Washington this month. There's no moratorium in that accord, and there's no new federal licensing agency. And the speaker said that he's resisted the siren song of what he called hyper-regulation, and he says so because we can't lose our edge to China. Well, good for the speaker. And the president's version boiled down to this. The companies police their own products, the cops chase the criminals, and I think that's a sensible division of labor. My only worry, I want to make sure that you understand, is a free market worry. Look at who was sitting at the table. The biggest companies in the industry and the most powerful house on the earth agreeing among themselves about what the rules of the road are. The president even floated a committee, in his words, to watch over the whole entity. And Zuckerberg called the accord a start. Start toward what? When the incumbents write the standards together with a presidential seal on top, the next guy has to live by the rules that he never got a say in. So picture a kid in a garage in Boulder, or I don't care, in Silicon Valley, who's got a better idea but doesn't have a lobbyist. He wasn't invited to that lunch. That's how you form a club. And the danger to this technology is coming from more than one direction. In fact, one of them filed a motion Monday morning in a courthouse in Sebring, Florida. A little after 9 o'clock Monday morning, Florida Attorney General James Utmeyer e-filed a motion in the Circuit Court for the 10th Judicial Circuit, Highlands County. Florida is already suing OpenAI, the company behind ChatGPT, and its CEO Sam Altman, and they're suing them personally and as a company. That lawsuit was filed June 1st. It claims violations of Florida's deceptive and unfair trade practices, along with negligence, defective design, failure to warn, public nuisance. Now, OpenAI has tried to move the case to federal court. Judge Eileen Cannon, yes, that judge, dealt with Mar-a-Lago case, sent it right back to Highlands County. Now the state wants a temporary injunction before the trial. And by the motion's own admission, before the state has done any discovery at all. The motion's public. Let me tell you about it.
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5: Talk about the super intelligence meeting at the White House yesterday. Florida has sued OpenAI and Sam Altman personally. The motion is public, so I read it. First, they want OpenAI barred from developing any artificial intelligence models without independent third-party guardrails and approval. Well, approval from whom? The motion never says. There's no named third party, and there's no definition of the guardrails. Nobody tells you who certifies them, what the test is, or how long anybody waits. And Florida's own rule on injunctions, which the motion itself cites, requires an order to describe what's prohibited in reasonable detail. Think about what that would mean. It would mean that a circuit judge sitting in Sebring, Florida, becomes the licensing board for the frontier of American artificial intelligence. Those models are not built in Sebring. They're built in California. The order would reach the lab all the way out in California. It's illegal. It's procedurally wrong. Second, no minor in Florida, nobody under 18 could use ChatGPT. Period. At all for any reason. That seems slightly unconstitutional to me, but what do I know? Third, and I'm not making this up, ChatGPT would be barred from, quote, referring to itself with any first-person language. No I. So a computer program forbidden by court to say the word I. Imagine you ask ChatGPT a question and getting the answer back like a hostage reading a statement. This tool is unable to assist. Fourth, OpenAI would have to warn its users that ChatGPT is unsafe, that it's unreliable, that it's inaccurate. The motion argues the company should warn Floridians about the risk to humankind every time they log on, like a Surgeon General's warning on a chatbot every time you log in. Fifth, no more conversation prolongation. That's the little follow-up at the end of an answer. Want me to look into that for you? Florida wants a court to ban that. How does a state get something that sweeping before a single deposition? Here's the part that only a lawyer could

0: love it. I love it. Normally, to win a temporary injunction in Florida, you got to prove four things. First, that you're likely to win. Second, that you will suffer irreparable damage without the order. And money damages won't fix it. And that the public interest is on your side. Now, the Attorney General argues he doesn't have to prove most of that. He argues that under the Consumer Protection Statute, the motion says he only needs a clear legal right to the relief he's asking for. So on the nuisance claim, it says irreparable harm is presumed. Now, under Florida law, the court does not make the Attorney General post a bond. No discovery, no presumed harm, no bond, and an order that reached labs more than 2,000 miles away. So what's the evidence? I think this is the really delicious part. Florida's best evidence is the AI industry's own mouth. Here's who the motion quotes. They quote OpenAI's newest board member, warning of catastrophic and irreversible loss of control. An anthropic researcher who personally puts the odds of AI killing all humans within the next 10 years at better than 10%. OpenAI's own chief scientist saying broader interventions are required. And a stack of OpenAI employees who signed an open letter asking for a slowdown. Then it throws every word of it back at them. The companies, the motion says, have asked the government to tie them to the mast. And Florida is happy to oblige. Untmeyer put it this way in a video he posted. Stop calling AI safe. Stop pretending it's human. Stop selling it to kids. And then, if Sam Altman meant what he said about slowing down, he can join our ask to the court. Now, some of what Florida documents is real and it's ugly. OpenAI's own AI agents broke out of a test environment this summer and hacked into a company called Hugging Face. I talked about that extensively before. That was because they didn't put any guardrails up. According to the Australian government, OpenAI got into their government health website. Those are facts, but they're out of context. Now, read what Florida does with those facts out of context. The brief says it's only by the grace of the Almighty that an AI agent hasn't compromised a water supply or shut down a power grid. It compares the models to a wood chipper. It suggests the same logic that cheats on a test would conclude that killing a cancer patient also kills the cancer. That's kind of like a trailer out of a disaster movie, isn't it? Kevin Frazier teaches at the University of Texas Law School. He told the New York Sun that these documents have serious failures and then moves too quickly from those failures to predictions of catastrophe. In his words, the filing is short on the evidence that's needed to justify such a far-reaching intervention. Under the names of the state's own lawyers sits three lawyers from Keller Postman, a private plaintiff's law firm. I don't know the terms of the arrangement, and I'm not going to guess. But when a state brings outside trial lawyers in to go after the richest companies on the planet, you're entitled to ask who gets paid if Florida wins. And notice who's fighting whom. Florida is Republican from the governor's mansion on down. Last December, Trump signed an executive order directing the Department of Justice to challenge state AI laws. And then 2 weeks ago, DeSantis, the governor of Florida, reportedly warned Florida Republicans that running on AI amnesty would hurt them. So now we got a family fight inside the Republican Party. Washington says let it run. Tallahassee says haul it into court. Now, I'm going to annoy some folks in the AI industry. Florida did not invent the panic. You did, and you're wrong.
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18: KOA News Time's 11:30. I'm Sam Spack. Heavy rain and flooding is being seen all over southern Colorado and the southwest region of the United States. National Weather Service meteorologist Mark Winkowski says that's not going to change for a while.
19: Going to continue to see showers spin up across southeast Colorado through the rest of the day as that upper level system marches across northern New Mexico.
18: Some areas have seen 4 inches of rain, and the biggest threat is still flooding along the Aspen Acres burn scar. And today's rain isn't stopping local water department from enforcing the lawn watering ban, which takes effect tomorrow. Denver Water's Todd Hartman says the restrictions are crucial.
20: We need to save water. We need to keep water in our reservoirs in case we see another really bad snowpack.
18: And that, again, goes in effect tomorrow. Denver Water will fine you $500 for your first offense, with it going up to $1,000 for strike two. In sports, former CU head football coach Rick Neuheisel, is returning to Colorado, this time as the first coach of the new United Football League team in Colorado Springs. The team still doesn't even have a name, but they have their guy at the helm. Neuheisel was the head coach of the bus from 1998 1995 to 98 when he left for the Washington job. The Colorado Springs UFL team starts play next April. Down Wall Street, the stocks have risen after the data showed inflation slowed last month. However, the Dow Jones is a little bit weaker. Fox 31 pinpoint weather cooler than average today. High of 63, and those afternoon showers are expected to make their way into the area. Lows tonight near 50, and then mostly clear tomorrow with high temperatures returning to right around 70 degrees. It's currently mostly cloudy and 59 in Denver. Our next update at 12 o'clock from the Common Spirit Health KOA News Desk. I'm Sam Speck. Well, let's check on the Wednesday roadways from the KOA Traffic Center. Here's Jonathan Steele.
5: Yeah, we've had a few problems out here leading into the lunch hour. We've got one crash out to the east side, still working I-70 westbound at Havana. Right lane's blocked. We still have a backup extending just about to Pena. You might do better if you're coming out of the airport now and listening to us. You jump off 56, run that to Havana, and get back on to I-70. Could save you a little bit of time anyway. Northbound 25, the ramp to eastbound 70 is blocked with a crash. That's jamming traffic into downtown, at least on the right side of the highway, that right lane again. Northbound 25 to eastbound 70 into the mousetrap. Construction work on Pecos or Boulder Turnpike at Pecos as you're coming east. Little bit of a slowdown there, but if you're jumping on to 270, we also have some slowing due to road work near York. Jonathan Steele on KOA 850 AM and 94.1 FM.
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0: about super intelligence, artificial intelligence, and this stupid panic over it. First, the industry is the one that lit the panic. For years, the people building these machines have been going on TV, and they told us they might be building the thing that kills all of humanity. And then they run to Washington, D.C. and say, hey, please regulate us. Oh, we got to be regulated. Why do companies run to Washington to get regulated? I spent enough years inside the Beltway to know exactly what the answer is. Rules written with the big players in the room, those rules turn into concrete walls. The giant company can attend and can afford a floor full of compliance lawyers. The startup company can't afford that. Regulation, as I've said before, becomes a moat. And the incumbents are standing inside the castle, looking out, going, ha ha, we got here first. Sucks to be you, doesn't it? Look at Anthropic. Dario Modi this month called for federal regulation of all the most advanced models. And until that happens, he wants voluntary cooperation among the big labs. And with that, he wants a legal waiver from the government so those conversations don't trigger antitrust concerns. Let that sink in. They want a government waiver so competitors can sit down together and coordinate. Competitors coordinating is exactly what antitrust law was written to stop. My suspicion, I'll label it as mine, but I think it's well-grounded. The end game of regulate us, save us from ourselves, is that when something goes badly wrong, the bill doesn't land on the shareholders of those publicly traded companies. It lands on you, the taxpayer. And here's what the evidence so far says. They're not getting away with it. Not yet. Come with me to Chicago, 1893. World's Columbian Exposition. Electricity is brand new. Something like 160,000 light bulbs light up the fairgrounds at night. And all across the country, as wire goes into homes and stores and factories, fire losses are starting to climb. So a group of fire insurance underwriters sends a young electrical engineer from Boston out to that fair just to nose around. Look around. Go kick the tires on all this new wiring and report back. William Henry Merrill was his name, 25 years old. The insurers had one question for him. What is all this new stuff going to cost us? Merrill starts testing wiring, and then he starts building materials. And he realizes somebody ought to be answering that question for everybody. So he doesn't go back to Boston. He decides to stay in Chicago. And with modest backing from the underwriters, two employees, and $350 worth of equipment, he sets up a little lab above a fire patrol station. We call it a fire station. On March 24th, 1894, he runs his first test. That lab becomes what we know today as Underwriters Laboratories, UL. Go flip over the lamp on your nightstand, or go check the cord on your toaster. Odds are you'll find that little UL mark. Now, let me emphasize, no act of Congress created Underwriters Laboratories. The insurers paid for it. Why? Because they were the ones stuck with the bill when the things burned. And they simply wanted to keep collecting insurance premiums, but they didn't want to pay out any claims or losses. So they decided, hey, go find out what's causing these fires. That's how guardrails get built in a free country and in a free market. The people who pay when it goes wrong have every reason to make sure it does not go wrong. And you know what? They're usually the first ones to figure out how. Now, let's remember Chicago. Underwriters Laboratories, and let's look at the last few days. Last Friday, OpenAI told the New York Sun that they had paused training its most capable models, and they're not going to resume training those models until they're confident it has additional safeguards in place. NVIDIA, this week, they rolled out software aimed at stopping rogue AI agents. Then Emoti from Anthropic, he says Anthropic will give outside evaluators the same access to their models that their own employees have. Then Sam Altman with OpenAI said, we're going to do the same thing. And Hugging Face, remember the company that got hacked? Reportedly asked OpenAI for $100 million worth of computing power. Not damages, computing power, access to computing power. That last one, that's a victim sending the bill to the person that created and caused the problem. Now, Tuesday, in San Francisco Superior Court, a group called Legal Advocates for Safe Science and Technology sued OpenAI over the Hugging Face hack. Their theory fits just in one sentence. OpenAI is responsible for the conduct of its agents, of its labs, of its AI. What do you call these agents? AI agents. So stop right there. That is exactly the correct principle. And it's older than the Republic. If your employee, your truck, your dog, your machine damages somebody else's property, you own those damages. You break it, you own it. California even has a law on the books, signed by Gavin Newsom of all people, that bars a defendant from claiming the AI caused the harm all on its own. So you don't get to tell the judge the robot did it. Now, that group is asking the court for restrictions, too. And I'd rather see that fight in damages check than a judge's permission slip. The principle is sound. Make them own that principle. Because every one of those is a break. Not one of them came out of Sebring, Florida. Now, the other side has an answer to all of this, and you're going to hear it. So I want to take it head on. Liability, they say, comes after the damage. You can sue the toaster company after your kitchen burns. You can't sue the power grid back on after an AI agent takes it down in the middle of a February cold snap. Hugging Face's own CEO said that his company didn't have the time or the money for a lawsuit. And these agents broke out inside the company's own labs with every financial incentive in the world to keep them in the box. Now, the argument has teeth. But here's my answer. That is exactly where government belongs. Some jobs are truly governmental. Criminal law is one of those jobs. Breaking into somebody else's computer without permission, guess what? Is already a federal crime. And breaking into a government computer is a serious crime. We don't need any brand new AI statute to prosecute a hack. Why? Hacking is already illegal. National security is another one. Keeping the most advanced chips and all these models out of Beijing's hand, that's a job for Washington. It's not a job for anybody else. And I think there's a short list of places where the damage can't be undone. The power grid, the water supply, biological weapons. Those deserve some sort of product liability line drawn ahead of time. And it ought to be a narrow line written down in plain cowboy English where everybody can read it, including the kid in the garage in Boulder or in Silicon Valley. Here's what does not belong on that list. A trial judge, a district court judge, not even a federal judge, in Sebring, Florida, deciding when a California lab may or may not train its next model. A court forbidding a machine to say the word I. Or a consumer protection statute that's built for deceptive sales practices stretched into some sort of licensing regime for the most important technology on Earth. Or a club of incumbents writing the rules over lunch to keep everybody else out. Ask yourself one question. Florida's own motion says the companies admit they sell a product without fully knowing how it works. Now, if the people who built it can't fully explain it, what makes anybody think a circuit court in Highlands County, Florida, can write the rules for it? The president said it on Tuesday. Whoever wins superintelligence wins. He says there is no second place. I don't know if he's right about that. I do know that every month an American lab spends waiting on a permission slip is a month that a lab in Beijing doesn't wait 1 second. And as I've said before, I use these tools. I use an AI built by Anthropic. I use one built by LexisNexis, one of the largest legal publishing companies in the world, to help me research and get the facts I need for pieces like this. So weigh what I've said about Anthropic with that in mind. It also means I've got skin in the game. I want this technology built here, and I want it fast. I also want the brakes to work. So go back to Elisha Otis. Top hat, rope cut, the crowd still screaming. Here's what happened next. The orders started pouring in. In 1857, the first passenger elevator went into a store on Broadway in New York. And the safe elevator is what made the skyscraper possible. Then the building codes came later. The inspection certificate hanging in the elevator that you rode this morning came later. The government didn't show up. Or it did show up, but only eventually, and wrote down what the industry had already learned the hard way. Just remember, the break came first, built by the man who'd go broke if it failed. In fact, quite frankly, if they had lifted it up high enough, might have broken a leg or an arm and killed himself if they had lifted it high enough. He proved it with an axe in public. That's the standard I hold every one of these companies to. Prove that it won't end the world. Cut the rope where we can all see it. And when something breaks, pay for it. Every dime. Now, the government, yes, has got some real work to do here. The cop on the beat and the guard at the border, plus that short written list of lines that nobody gets to cross. Sebring, stay out of the lab. If you think you know where the line needs to be drawn, text me and tell me. I know I'm not smart enough to know where the line needs to be drawn. But they do. Now, one more thing before we move on. Imagine you're suing a ski company. You got hurt on their mountain. You hired a lawyer. The case is moving. Then winter comes back around. You want to go ride again. You go online. You buy their season pass. Click. I agree. The Colorado Supreme Court has ruled that that click ends your lawsuit. The guy's name is John Litterer, a snowboarder from Texas. In December of 2020, he was riding at Breckenridge and turned onto Peak 8 Road, a catwalk that's also open to snowmobiles. A Breckenridge employee named Dwight McClure was driving one, and they collided. The two sides tell very different stories about that moment. The resort Breckenridge's report, their incident report, put the snowmobile at about 18 miles an hour in a 25 zone and described Litterer, the snowboarder, making a high-speed turn onto the road, unable to stop. Now, he testified he saw the snowmobile about 1 second before they hit. No jury ever sorted that out. Keep that in mind. Litterer sued Vail Summit Resorts, which owns Breckenridge, and he sued the driver. The case was live. In November of 2022, healed up enough to ride, he went online. He bought a 5-day epic pass for the coming season. To get the pass, he had to click through a release. In the middle of it sat this sentence, printed in capital letters, and I'll read you exactly the way it's written. I further release and give up any and all claims and rights that I may now have against any released party, including, it says, those resulting from anything which has happened up to now. Oh, up to now. So that reaches all the way back to a snowmobile at Breckenridge in December of 2020. The part that ought to bother you? Vail didn't bring it up right away. According to the dissent, the company kept litigating for about a year after the snowboarder had clicked. Then the lawyers went to the judge and said, he signed this, he's now giving it all up. The trial court agreed, so did the Court of Appeals. But on Monday, September 21st, the Colorado Supreme Court agreed to, they also agreed, 4-3. Justice Maria Birkenkotter wrote for the majority, and her reasoning is, contract law, the way every first-year law student learns contract law. What you privately meant doesn't count. You cannot escape a contract by saying you didn't read it. Kind of like none of you ever read the terms of service, which, by the way, is a contract. And the Colorado Supreme Court noted that the snowboarder had choices. He could have bought a pass to any of the Colorado resorts Vail does not own, but he chose Breckenridge. Now, admittedly, three justices saw it very differently. Justice Gabriel wrote that the majority handed the ski industry, quote, an extraordinary perpetual pass of its own. The release ran four single-spaced pages, 17 paragraphs. If you bought your Epic Pass, you better read it. Four single-spaced pages, 17 paragraphs. Now, the language that killed the lawsuit didn't show up until the bottom of page two. On page two, everything above it read like the assumption of risk, fine print on the back of every ski pass you've ever owned in your life. Why would anybody reading that think it just swallowed a lawsuit that had already been filed? My favorite detail is the list of everybody that you promised not to sue. That takes up almost a full paragraph. Vail Companies, a snowboard maker, the United States, and I'm not making this up, His Majesty the King in the right of the province of British Columbia. You buy 5 days at Breckenridge, you've released the king. This reaches past one snowboarder. 2 years ago in Miller versus Crested Butte, the same court held that a resort cannot use a waiver you sign before you get hurt to escape liability for breaking state safety laws. So the snowboarder's lawyers leaned hard on that case. The majority said that Miller, this case I'm just now talking about, covers waivers signed before an injury. This one came after the injury, so it's a different animal. So who's right? Now, I'm a freedom of contract guy. And the majority stands on solid legal ground. A grown man signed a document that told him in capital letters that he was giving up the claims, any claims that he already had, that he had right now. So the court is correct. It isn't a policy shop. If Coloradans want a law that says a ski pass can't wipe out a pending lawsuit, then that's something for the Politburo. And the court said exactly that. And yet, a company already in litigation with you knows exactly who you are and exactly who your lawyer is. If Vail wanted to settle this case, it could have made an offer and gotten a settlement signed across the table. Instead, the release rode in on the checkout page, and according to the dissent, the company didn't raise that for about a year. That's legal. The Supreme Court says so, even though you think it still smells. You and I have probably both clicked on and agreed on more things than we could ever count. Software updates, rental cars, a phone plan, whatever the airline wanted last week. We treat those boxes like a speed bump. This case says a Colorado court will treat them like a signature. And you know what? I think they're right, because that's what they are. One click and a lawsuit they've been running for months vanishes, disappears. If you're ever in fight with a company, don't sign anything that company puts in front of you, checkout page included, until your lawyer has read it for you. Yeah, that's how litigious we've gotten.
1: That's pretty.
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5: White victim, female, pretty, wealthy.
4: 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A black man from the projects comes forward with information about the case.
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4: But out of nowhere, he goes from star witness to prime suspect.
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4: 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Lee Harris is sentenced to 90 years.
7: I get 90 years for killing somebody I have never seen.
4: Behind bars, Lee finds an unlikely ally in his cellie, Robert. The pair are like chalk and cheese. There's no way their paths would ever cross on the outside. But as a fellow inmate, Robert sees through the lies and vows to do the unthinkable. Clear Lee's name.
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14: 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This is going to be a little different. You're going to get a little behind the scenes, my personal life a little bit, of course, my career. At some point, we'll talk about why I don't have a restaurant in New York City right now, kind of paining me, but I love my restaurants in Vegas. 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
23: KOA News Time is 12 o'clock. I'm Chad Bauer. Heavy rain has been falling in parts of southern Colorado, but not much in the Denver metro. National Weather Service meteorologist Mark Wankowski says the low is sitting in northern New Mexico, and that's the reason why.
24: It's too far south for you guys to see anything in Denver or anything extremely heavy, but it's in a perfect position for showers and thunderstorms across southeast Colorado.
23: Pikes Peak is seeing fresh snow, and some other mountains to the southwest have gotten up to 4 inches of snow so far and could see a couple more inches. A deadly train accident in Weld County this morning. It happened under Highway 34 in Evans about 6 a.m.
25: This was a fatal train versus pedestrian accident. We do know that Greeley police, they're taking the lead right now on this investigation. But now we're also starting to hear from Union Pacific. Again, it was a Union Pacific train involved in this accident. They're saying the crew on board the train not injured in this crash and that they do not have information available right now on the trespasser. Everything is still under investigation. And that's the same thing we're hearing from Greeley police. We do not know the identity of the person or why they were on these tracks. It's a rural area with no roads on either side.
23: That's Fox 31's Hannah Powers. The co-pilot of a flight from Dubai to Israel is under arrest after allegedly trying to stab the captain and crash the plane. Passengers spoke to reporters after landing in Tel Aviv.
26: The pilot stabbed the other one, and the passenger and the crew member took over.
23: A member of the plane's crew and a passenger were able to break into the cockpit as the plane began to dive. A standby crew on board was able to safely make an emergency landing in Saudi Arabia before continuing on to Tel Aviv. None of the passengers were injured in the incident. The Israeli defense minister calls it an attempted jihadist terror attack. The execution of Tennessee death row inmate Krista Pike has been stayed. The U.S. Court of Appeals Sixth Circuit issued the stay after further court review. It comes after the U.S. Supreme Court denied Pike's final request to stop the execution. She was set to be the first woman Tennessee has executed in more than 200 years. Fox 31 pinpoint weather, mostly cloudy today, chance of rain and a high of 63. Tonight, cloudy, low of 50, and tomorrow, mostly sunny, Thursday's high 68. It is 60 in Denver. Our next update at 12:30 from the Common Spirit Health KOA News Desk. I'm Chad Bauer. Let's get a check on traffic now with Jonathan Steele.
27: All right, thank you, Chad. I've got one crash out to the east on I-70 westbound at Havana. Right lane still blocked up, still kind of in the cleanup stages. It's been in there probably for a little over an hour now. The backup is all the way to Pena, so it is running pretty rough through that stretch. If you're coming out of the airport, 56 over to Havana, then back to I-70 would be a good alternate for you. 225 certainly will be affected going northbound to westbound. Other than that, the volume's pretty light citywide. We had some construction on 270 at York. They're still slowing in the area. It looks like Sable at 136th Avenue still seeing some slight delays there. And if you're heading west on the Foothills Drive alone, there's no delays, not even on US 6. But we've got that rock scaling operation going on over Berthoud Pass. That's Highway 40 in between Winter Park and Berthoud Falls. They do close the highway for 20 minutes at a time. Jonathan Steele on KOA 850 AM and 94.1 FM.
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5: Welcome to a Wednesday edition of the show. I'm your host for the next 3 hours, Mandy Connell. They let me run this station like I own it for 3 hours. That is crazy. Joining me, of course, my right-hand man, Anthony Rodriguez, who today is throwing himself on the mercy of our listener base. And here's the deal. I've already chastised him gently off the air for waiting until the last minute. But what are you doing tonight, A-Rod?
6: Going to the Avalanche. Home opener, season opener tonight.
5: And what would you like to be able to rock tonight at the game?
6: Yeah, I've got a big ask. So working in this business for as long as I have, it just kind of feels a little odd, a little weird, a little fanboy-ish to wear any jerseys anymore.
5: But wait, let's stop there for just 1 second because I think it's worthy of explaining. That's not just A-Rod. Like, when you work in the sports media, you never ask for autographs.
6: No.
5: You never show up in a jersey.
6: No.
5: You never, even though they know you're on their team, right? They know, they know. You've got on the orange and blue tie.
6: Correct.
5: But you never blatantly pretend to be a fan, even though it's like, don't ask, don't tell.
6: Correct.
5: So that's, I wanted to just give a little framework to that. So there you go.
6: Correct on all counts. Having said that, for those that don't know, my handle has been pretty much everywhere for a long time. Anthony Rod, 33. Do the math. No, not Larry Walker. Cameron Parker, my buddy. That would be for Patrick Waugh. I have never had a Patrick Waugh jersey. I have always hunted for one. I have already this afternoon and morning called pretty much every sports memorabilia shop. Yes, I know that the store at Ball Arena might have them, but it's not confirmed. It's also very, very expensive over there, but I'm willing to pay. Does anyone have a Patrick Waugh jersey that they're either willing to part with? Know someone that has one? Might be a finder's fee. Hit us up on the text line.
5: Yes.
6: 56690. Let me know. I'm looking for a Patrick Waugh Avs jersey.
5: Okay.
6: For tonight's game,
5: we'll
6: a jersey I would wear, the only one.
5: We'll see if the magic of the audience pulls through. They
6: we
5: have
6: believe.
5: In the past. We do believe. Now let's hit the blog. Find it at mandyblog.com. That's mandyblog.com. Look for the headline. Normally, it would be right at the very smack dab middle center front of the page, but I have pinned my voter guide there. So look for the headline in the last posts. And look for the headline that says 9/30/26 blog. What do I tell my daughter? Click on that. And here are the headlines you will find within.
7: You're mean.
8: Good evening, Mr. Mrs. North and South America. All the ships and clippers at sea. Let's go to France. Flash.
5: Today on the blog, Katie Trexler made choices. Weather Wednesday at 12:30. My voter guide is here. I added the Doug Coe Mill Levy override to the ballot guide. Scrolling. This, as school enrollment declines across Colorado, the Pro Data Center folks better start showing up. Mike Rosen did a voter guide. Of course, the sports teams want the idiotic Front Range rail. If the Flintstones house was real, only black slaves matter to Chantel Lewis. Jessica Killen's husband lobbies for the porn industry. My new bestie, Chris Parente, is stepping away from TV. Yes, Democrats are killing oil and gas in Colorado. The wine yogi is taunting us from the Amalfi Coast. Iran's economy will collapse in the next 2 weeks. The Iranian Guard is urging you to vote Democrat. The economy grew at 2.2%. Inflation cooled, but is still too high. Of course, Florida man is walking a raccoon on a leash. Your lawn is done, or you pay big fines, Denverites. Why this may be the best week to buy a home. Buy your Polar Express tickets now. How is CU Boulder killed are not on this list. Don't be cringe, Unk. Today's stoned people conversation. The Trump admin is dumping housing first. A new penguin species has been discovered. Why can't they do this in the first half? Champ Bailey stays connected with his fellow Broncos. Sean Payton talks about the Broncos' slow start, but Thunder's Glossy Bane stole the show. Those are the headlines on the blog at MandyBlog.com.
4: Tic-tac-toe.
5: Wait, what? What? What?
6: You are not going to get away with saying unk. You are not going to say
5: that's the whole point.
6: I know.
5: That's the whole point.
6: But I literally
5: cringe unk.
6: Shivered in my chair.
5: You
6: over
5: have
6: here.
5: To say I used it correctly.
6: God, I didn't
5: did.
6: Say you didn't.
5: Don't be cringe unk. Just because I'm mad because I got.
6: Stop it.
5: Don't do it. Just because I know what the kids are all about these days.
6: Double wrong.
5: So this morning, I subscribe to a variety of different newsletters, and I always peruse them very quickly right when I get to my computer, and I just see if they have anything interesting in there. There was a story in one of them about bringing back the slang of our grandparents, and I love this. I still use the phrase bee's knees just for fun. None of the kids today know. And I'm like, what up, Unc? Anyway, so I had that story pulled already. And then I found another story about the slang that the Youngs use today. And it's so funny. And I know, like, I'm supposed to be old and grumpy because I'm Gen X and I'm supposed to be like, these kids today. But the reality is we all do this. Every generation has their slang. Some of it is more rad than others. So, you know, I love it, though. I love, because here's the thing. You know, I go home and torture my daughter with this. I was talking with the other parents. I'm part of the theater booster group at Q's High School, because she works in theater. And so I was talking to one of the other parents about torturing my daughter with these things. And my daughter chose that moment to walk by me. And I just went like this, A-Rod. I went, clock it. And she just walked by and went, no, really loud. Hilarious. By the way, the text line says Nancy was wrong. Nancy was wrong.
6: I don't control Nancy.
5: Or A-Rod, they sell Avs jerseys with no name at the Ball Arena store, so A-Rod doesn't support a specific player, but still supports the team. It's about showing that level of partisanship.
6: And I do love the Avs. Don't get me wrong. Like, they were my first love. Yeah. Like, I played hockey growing up. Avs are my first love, but I'm looking for Wah.
5: Okay, I don't know if you guys saw on Monday Night Football when Jason Kelce did the drop the whole, we looked really good, we did. And what's his name? Pat McAfee was like, dude, that's a lot of wheeze. And he was like, oh, no, I'm sorry. But you obviously know that Jason Kelce, who played for the Philadelphia Eagles, is going to be in the bag, but you just don't do it. You don't make it that obvious. You don't cop to it. It's supposed to be very secret.
6: By the way, I do know. It's just for common knowledge to say jerseys. You know what I'm talking about? I know in hockey you call them sweaters, okay?
5: Mm-hmm.
6: You do call them sweaters. By the way, XL, for those wondering. XL, Patrick Waugh.
5: To this texter, cool beans, our slang was funny. Exactly right. Fairs. Have you got this one yet, A-Rod? Fairs.
6: No, that's a new one.
5: That just means, like, if you're getting a criticism, you're like, yeah, that's a fair. That's relatable. Fairs. I remember one time, like, I told a girl I liked her, and she said, ew, and I was like, fairs. There you go. That's a thing you know now, that your brain is going to make space for. You probably have the cure for cancer up there, but I just shoved it aside with Gen Alpha slang. You're welcome. Anyway, what's coming up on the show? We have obviously a ginormous blog today. I am talking with Katie Trexler. Many of you may remember her from being on TV. And she has a new memoir out called What Do I Tell My Daughter? Hard-Won Wisdom for Tomorrow's Women. And, okay, I realize that it's a function of my age. And anyone in their 50s and early 60s, I think, goes through this exact same thing. I've talked to my mom about this. My mom is 82, so she's already been through. You start to look back and go, wow, could I have done better? And it's not about regret. It's about wondering that sort of sideways, the movie Sideways, where, wait, is it Sideways? Or no, what is the one with Gwyneth Paltrow where she has the alternate storyline? Is that Sideways? Anyway, not important. Somebody text me. That Gwyneth Paltrow movie where the doors of the subway close and she, anyway. But I'm in that introspective phase of life. My daughter's getting ready to graduate.
6: Sliding Doors.
5: Thank you, Sliding Doors. That's it. Sideways was about wine, I think. But I'm my daughter's getting ready to not just go to college. She wants to go to college in Europe. Nothing says, hey, guys, I'm ready to get the hell away from you, than your kid going, no, I want to go to Czechoslovakia for college. Okay. So I'm doing a little bit of introspection. And her book is so interesting because she chose differently than I did. And it's interesting to see her perspective and the things that she gave up in order to choose to raise her family. It's just a really good book. And guys, before you're like, oh, God, here we go, hen party at 2:30. I think it would be helpful for you guys to understand a woman, a working woman's perspective, and it would help you in your relationship with your spouse or your wife, even if these things don't necessarily apply to her. Because it's I think there's a lot of universal truths in her books and in her experience. Mandy, I'm on a one-man mission to bring back the word bitchin'. That is a bitchin' mission. That's good. I like that. Hey, A-Rod, this texter said maybe Unk will have a Wad jersey and he can call him Unk.
6: I would. I would for Unk.
5: Way, no way. I forgot about that one. My wife signs cards to our kids as your mom. Is that wrong? Why? I mean, you're not supposed to do that? I'm just curious. I mean, is that, because that, anyway. She's coming on at 2:30. We've got Dave Frazier coming on at 12:30. Perfect time, as we've got weather rolling in today. Bad weather south. Probably not very much weather here in Denver, but I'm at my house. I checked
6: the radar. It literally looks like a barrier is right at Denver. Like, nothing's getting this way.
5: Force field in Denver.
6: Seriously.
5: Mandy, never heard the creatine story from yesterday. Okay, here's the deal, you guys. I have so much stuff on the blog. Like, I tried to rein it in today, and I obviously did a bad job. That I'm not getting to stories I want to get to, but this is why I do the blog, so you can read them. The creatine story in question, let me do this very briefly. A big study of older people just found out that people taking, I believe, 10 milligram doses of creatine actually maintained and built lean muscle mass even if they did not exercise. And so now they're looking at whether or not creatine supplementation can help, because your muscle mass starts to decline when you're 30. Sorry, A-Rod, you're already on the other side, bud. You're already on the way down. And by the time you hit your 50s and your 60s and your 70s, that muscle loss accelerates dramatically.
6: No!
5: It's true. It's true. That's why I take great pride in how muscular my arms are right now. And is there ever a worse exercise in the world than... No, wait, let me... The worst exercise in the world is a true burpee. Jump out to a plank, push up, back up, jump back in, jump up, and jump up. That's the worst exercise in the entire world. But it incorporates the second worst exercise, which is the push-up.
6: Over planking?
5: Oh, I can plank all day. I can plank all day. But push-ups, ugh. I can do them, but they're my nemesis. They're terrible. Absolutely terrible. A-Rod, we have an official Patrick Waugh jersey sweater. It's a signed NHL All-Star Game jersey, but it's now framed out.
6: Why must you tease me?
5: I know. I already did that, guys. We have one, too, in our basement.
6: Stop it.
5: Yeah. Yeah.
6: I need one.
5: A-Rod, high school. Oh, Andy, high school. When did that happen? Oh, Mandy, high school. When did that happen? Can I have a Walker and some Depends, please? Yeah. Yeah. Tell me about it. Mandy, that's what she said.

0: And they would run those relentlessly. They wouldn't even run them for a candidate. But right now, here's the situation in Colorado. The Republican brand is garbage. It is absolute dreck. It's terrible. And the only way that you're going to be able to have people listen to you and take you seriously is if they start to realize that the other party's worse. But we don't have a functioning Republican Party, so there you go. Mandy, worst exercise ever is Bulgarian split squats. Okay, that is a contender, but again, I can do those. It's push-ups. I have a theory about push-ups. And if you're short and you love push-ups, hear me out. I think push-ups for short people are much easier than push-ups for tall people because you're not pushing as much leverage up and down. You're not going as many degrees in the 90-degree framework. Your feet are stationary, your arms and your chest going up and down. When you're short, that's a tiny little angle. When you're tall, it's a lot. It's a whole bunch. Mandy, challenge accepted. You do the plank the entire length of your show. Okay, I'm not going to plank for 3 hours. The record is like 5 hours and something. That's insane. When I say I can plank forever, I mean a couple minutes, 3 minutes, whatever. A low plank easier than a high plank. Anyway, Mandy, is creatine hard on your kidneys at that dosage level? That I do not know. Talk to your healthcare professional about that. Mandy, in slang, the phrase your mom is a short, dismissive retort used as a childish insult or a playful non sequitur response to almost any question or statement. Correct. Your mom.
1: When you got nothing else to say, your mom.
0: Yep. Exactly. And then there's the whole genre of your mama jokes that used to exist that were fantastic. Your mom's so fat, she sits around the house. Anyway.
2: Has her own gravitational pull.
0: Mandy, tell A-Rod once you're over 30, you can no longer wear a jersey to a game. They get framed and put in your office.
1: Again, 99.99999% of the time, I agree with you.
0: Yep.
1: Patrick Waugh is my one exception. So yep. I need to have this jersey.
0: All right.
1: Also, all the people who are offering to have me borrow it, I love you guys, and I would not part with mine either. I'm just really looking to buy one.
0: Okay. Since we're talking about sports teams, can I put all of them on full blast right now just for a moment? Yeah, I'm going to do it.
1: Uh-oh.
0: Because all of our professional franchises, the Denver Broncos, the Colorado Rockies, the Denver Summit FC, the Colorado Avalanche, the Denver Nuggets, and the Colorado Mammoth have issued a statement in support of the dumbass front rail range or railroad thing. This is yet another boondoggle that is being sold as, we're going to move all these people off the roads. It's going to be glorious. And what's going to end up happening is the trains are going to be mostly empty. It's going to cost taxpayers a fortune. It's not going to remotely do what they say it's going to do. And we're going to have to pay through the nose for it. If it was such a great idea, private industry would have already done it. But they haven't. Because it's a dumbass idea. So why do all of our sports franchises want this? Because all railroads lead to their stadiums. And for the, what, do you want to subsidize paying sports fans? I do not. And all of these teams, by the way, are owned by billionaires. If they think it's such a great idea, they can fund it. But I'm not falling for this. Not for a minute. This idea is so dumb. You know what? We got to get Randall O'Toole on the show. I'll make sure I have him on the show when I get back from vacation to talk about the reality of this stupid front range rail. And I'm not even going to get to vote on it because they carved out conservative areas because they knew we would absolutely say no. Mandy, worst exercise ever, burpees. I did cop to that earlier. I said number one will always be burpees. Therefore, planks are harder for tall people too, but you can do a low plank on your elbows and it has the same benefit for your core. So yeah, you can do that. Mandy, I believe a plank challenge was the catalyst to get Dragon on his workout routine that's lasted forever. You know what? I have done that plank challenge and it's how I got to go to like 2 minutes. That's the first time I ever hit 2 minutes was doing a plank challenge. Hoo-yah, push-ups. No, I hate push-ups. Mandy, we need to push-ups with your short or tall angle most likely doesn't change just the distance from the center of the radius. You're welcome. Sincerely, your neighborhood teacher. You know what? I'm not good at the maths. Never have been. So a lot of what you just said, I don't know. I don't remember what that means. B.S., Mandy, angle is the same on all push-ups, but their little arms are shorter. Don't you think?

0: I know you are, but what am I?
1: Exactly.
0: Afternoon, Mandy. Your push-ups difficulty is about center of gravity. Men, it's in the shoulders. Women, in the hips. And I'm just going to throw this into the mix. Boobs. Boobs and push-ups. No bueno. Not at all. No, sir. Not even a little bit. Anyway, when we get back, let's talk about something really serious. I mean, somewhat serious. A little bit serious. I did a little digging because I live in Douglas County and I initially did not include the Douglas County mill levy override on my ballot guide. I have now added it. We're going to talk about that in the 1 o'clock hour. Because when we get back, we're going to talk to Fox 31 chief meteorologist Dave Frazier, and he is going to tell us what's coming, what we can expect, and I'm going to ask him if there's any freezing or snow on the horizon, because I'm trying to decide what to do with my plants. My plants right now look fantastic on my deck. I still have flowers. My dahlias have started flowering again. They love this weather. But Chuck said, well, who are you going to have come water my plants? I'm like, I think it's kind of time. But I usually like Mother Nature to decide when I get rid of all my annuals for the year. I just leave them out there until the first freeze, but we haven't had that yet. Dave Frazier is going to answer all these questions and more when we get back. Keep it on KOA.
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15: Across the country, folks who live in some of the most affordable states in the U.S. are now seeing their debt balloon. Matt Mattinson reports.
16: A new data analysis from MoneyLion shows that people living in Idaho and Utah have an average debt that's double what it was a decade ago. The analysis takes into account all types of debt, including mortgage and school loans, along with car loans and credit card balances. Idaho residents on average saw major increases in auto, mortgage, and credit card debt. High interest credit card debt went up the most in Nevada.
15: 730 Iowans could become homeless under proposed cuts to federal funding. Angie Arthur of Homeward Iowa says HUD wants to slash subsidies for permanent housing programs, which serve the disabled and chronically homeless. She says HUD wants to shift its funding from permanent to transitional housing.
1: Those folks that need those multi-year support and those resources are no longer going to be available to them, those folks will lose their housing.
15: And it looks like there's a new place for New Yorkers to go to connect them to careers in public service. Scott Pringle with more.
8: There's a new Jobs NYC Center on Lafayette Street where the once vacant city-owned space will now be a place New Yorkers can head for career services, job fairs, and workforce development opportunities with a focus in public service. 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
17: I'm so happy, 'cause today I found my friend.
15: An apartment once lived in by Kurt Cobain, now available for booking on Airbnb. The Nirvana singer lived in the one-bed, one-bath apartment in Olympia, Washington from 1989 to 1991. The Olympia Historical Society says Cobain wrote around 75% of his lifetime output in the home, which was built in 1914. I'm Monica Nelson with your consumer and business news.
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20: KOA News Time is 12:30. I'm Chad Bauer. The co-pilot of a flight from Dubai to Israel is under arrest after allegedly trying to stab the captain and crash the plane. Israeli Prime Minister Benjamin Netanyahu says a member of the plane's crew and a passenger were able to break into the cockpit as the plane began to dive. A standby crew on board was able to safely make an emergency landing in Saudi Arabia before continuing on to Tel Aviv. 7 people affected by the Aspen Acres fire in southern Colorado have sued their local electric cooperative, alleging the company's negligence caused the fire. It burned over 100,000 acres, destroyed more than 900 structures, and resulted in one death. The lawsuit claims the electric cooperative failed to adequately maintain power lines, leading to the fire. The Colorado Avalanche are keeping Jared Bednar behind the bench for a few more years, extending his contract through the 2030-31 season.
21: The 4-year extension gives the Avs' winningest coach more time to try and win a second Stanley Cup here in Colorado. Bednar is entering his 11th season in Denver, making the playoffs in all but one of his seasons and winning the Stanley Cup in 2022. The Avs are coming off their winningest year ever with 55, losing in the conference finals to Vegas. Colorado starts a new season tonight at Ball Arena against Los Angeles. Keenan Dixon, KOA.
20: Fox 31 pinpoint weather, mostly cloudy, rain today, a high of 63. Tonight, cloudy, low of 50. And tomorrow, mostly sunny, a high of 68. Some rain, 61 now in Denver. Our next update at 1 o'clock. From the Common Spirit Health KOA News Desk, I'm Chad Bauer. Let's get a check on traffic with Jonathan Steele.
22: Okay, we still have police and tow trucks trying to wrap up a crash out there to the east side, I-70. It's been on the highway for probably about an hour and 45 minutes now. It's westbound at Havana. Right lane still blocked. I can see where they're hooking up wreckage finally, but still tied up back past 225. It's fairly solid through that stretch. Ahead of that looks pretty good, although we're seeing some slowing. I-70 around York and Brighton as you push in towards I-25. 270, it's not too bad. We're periodically seeing some slowdowns around York and Vasquez. Had some construction construction in there earlier, but if your trip takes you to the airport right now, it looks like 15 minutes from I-70 to the terminal. I-25 across the city is at the posted speed limit. Jonathan Steele on KOA 850 AM and 94.1 FM.
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1: 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It's Weather Wednesday with Mandy Connell on KOA.
2: Time to check in with our favorite chief meteorologist. Dave, before we talk about the weather, let's talk about something really important. What is the worst exercise and why?
3: I think I've told you before, anything that involves down.
2: Well, I mean, is it really the down part that's the problem or more of the up part?
3: Well, if I make it down, I ain't getting up.
2: There you go. Okay, I will accept that. Let's talk about the weather, shall we? Because south of me, I have a southerly window that I'm looking out of. Very, very, very gray and overcast. But if I look towards Denver, it's gray, but not as gray. What's the rain going to do today?
3: Yeah, so it is still continuing to inch its way up from the south. It literally, I'm at home as well on the south side of town. I'll be heading downtown shortly, but it just literally started to sit outside here in about the last 45 minutes to an hour. So it's just getting up. This is a southern storm and its placement. It's spinning right now. If for those of the listeners who know, it's spinning over Gallup, New Mexico, and it's just in the wrong place to have a great reach into the Denver metro area. So we're using I-70 as our cutoff. So Denver, I-70 south probably has a better probability of late afternoon and evening showers with maybe a tenth to two-tenths of an inch in the rain gauge. Some of it might get a little steadier. It doesn't look like anything's terribly heavy. And then the farther north you go from the city, you're probably not likely to see anything but the gray skies that you described. Southeast Colorado, and by that I mean Pueblo, south and east, all the way down to Trinidad, now towards Springfield, and all the way onto the eastern plains, Lahontan, Lamar. Those areas can get 1 to 2 inches. It's been raining steadily there this morning. We'll continue tonight and into Thursday morning before ending there. But our rain's going to wrap up late tonight.
2: Okay. And what kind of rain totals are we looking at? Obviously, as you go south, as you just said, they're going to get bigger. So, just said that. Wait, what am I even asking that question for? Dave, sorry about that. Let me ask you about the next 10 days or so, the next couple of weeks. And it's purely selfish. I'm going on the Mandy Connell adventure next week. And I want to know if I need to have someone attend to my plants or if there's a chance that a good old-fashioned cold front will kill them. What do I need to do?
3: When do you return to Colorado?
2: The 18th.
3: Oh, so you're going to be gone quite a while.
2: Yeah.
3: So right now, the long-range outlook, 14 days, that's obviously a double seven-day forecast, calls for above-normal temperatures and dry conditions. That would get us to the 13th or 14th. So beyond that, it's a little sketchy to say whether or not by the time you get back on the 18th, we would have cold air. You know, our average first frost freeze date is around the 7th of October, but given the pattern that we're going to get into after tonight's rain, we're not going to get there. In the last 5 years, our first freeze has not hit until between October 13th and the 25th. So there is still some life probably left in your plants that you could stretch it out till you get back on the 18th. I heard what you said before the break about your flowers coming back up and blooming. I think a lot of people are seeing kind of everything kind of regrowing.
2: Yeah.
3: My lawn is growing more now than it was early in the summer.
2: Exactly. I just had to mow my lawn. I'm like, oh my God, I had to mow the lawn here. So yeah, that's happening.
3: All my wife's plants look fantastic. They're good to go. And it has to do with the cool nights. It has to do with the shorter days. But it more importantly has to do with, we know how dry we were coming out of the spring and into the early summer, but we have flipped the pattern since mid-August. And so everything looks great and it's flourishing in the environment that we're in. So a week of dry conditions, things are still probably going to look good when you get back.
2: So did I see that we are ahead in September in terms of precipitation? I think I saw that somewhere. By how much?
3: Yeah, quite a bit. The average month ending today for the Denver officially, remember, you know, there are so many areas along the Front Range whose totals vary, but for officially, for a point of reference, is 1.35 inches of rain. We are at 2.22, so we're almost a full inch above normal. This month, September, and last month, August, are the first 2 months back-to-back that we have had above normal precipitation going back to last September. So all of last fall, all of winter, all of spring, every single month was below normal, and some of them were just parched.
4: Mm-hmm.
3: What's interesting is when you look back in the records, the last time we had 2 inches of rain in September in Denver, or more than 2 inches of rain in September in Denver, goes all the way back to 2013. So
4: whoa.
3: 13 years ago was the last time we had measurement of 2 inches or more. And a lot of you, our listeners, are going to remember what happened in September of 2013.
2: Wasn't that a big snowstorm?
3: 5.61. No, it wasn't the snowstorm. It was the historic floods of 2013.
2: Oh, goody. Thanks for that. Yeah. That's nice, yeah. Dave. We got that going for us, historic floods. You know what, though? This is where I say, but we need the moisture, Dave, so we're okay.
3: Sure.
2: I mean, yep. It hasn't made just the numbers you just gave just a moment ago about how dry it's been. We're going to need a lot more months with a lot more overages to get sort of anywhere close to where we need to be.
3: Yeah. So the hope here is the rain in southeast Colorado may help to really put a dent in the drought down there.
2: Yeah.
3: Any moisture we continue to get. But what I like, Mandy, is what we've seen is a flip in the pattern. And we've been talking for months and months and months about going from La Nina dry to El Nino wet.
2: Mm-hmm.
3: And we've clearly seen that. So if we're setting the table for a main course, and that main course is the rest of fall and the winter ahead, for above normal moisture and maybe really good snow for the mountains, the possibility exists. Is it a guarantee? Absolutely not. Nothing in the weather is a guarantee. But what you've seen play out in the last 6 to 7 weeks really kind of makes you think, you know, we've got a pretty good shot here. Keep this going. And maybe in a few months when we look at the drought monitor and the dry conditions across state, it's getting less and less and less and less. And maybe we're stacking up snow in the mountains so that this year, even if this is a normal year in the mountains, it's better than last year.
2: Yeah, well, I mean, pretty much anything would be better than last year at this stage of the game. So, okay, here we go. Let me just say I'm going to find the question that I had for you. And it was something like, and it might have already rolled off the text line, but it had to do essentially with, like, when you guys do the future cast and it's like, okay, these areas are going to get rain. Is there any, do you ever go back and sort of check to see? Because I always look at the future radar on the most excellent weather app from Fox 31. And I look at the radar and I always wonder the next day, how accurate was that future radar? Like, do you ever lay them over and say, oh, yeah, that was correct, that wasn't, in order to make it more accurate next time?
3: 100% yes to that question. The very first thing I do when I sit down to make a forecast, as I was doing just a few minutes ago, is I go back to what we predicted yesterday and how much of what we predicted yesterday matches up to what we're seeing play out today. And that includes temperatures, cloud conditions, what the wind's doing, what the dew point humidity values are, and yes, what FutureCast showed. Did FutureCast wrap up the moisture? And I will tell you that in looking at FutureCast last night, and remember, the FutureCast we show on TV is one computer model's interpretation, and we try to pick the one that we think best depicts what's going to happen. When I look at FutureCast last night, and you go back and you watch last night's newscast, you could see the evolution of this rain shield coming up from the south, turning towards Denver, giving Denver a gentle kiss, and then rolling back to the south and east and out. And when you look at the current satellite and radar picture, it is playing out that exact way. So, yes, we match up what's happening now compared to what we were thinking would happen 24 hours ago.
2: You know, it's amazing. I still am old enough to remember when the weatherman in Jacksonville, Florida, stood in front of the felt board and put little sunshine felt pieces up on the board. And, considering now we've got like live action, you know, where you guys stand in this set that's just ridiculous. It's amazing how meteorology has evolved in the last 50 years.
3: It goes to technology. It goes to computer programming, supercomputers, the strength of being able to punch more, load more into the algorithms and shove more into the computer, system to be able to crank things out. I mean, when I started, I wasn't on a felt board, but damn close. I mean, when I started, we had to pick up a phone, dial a phone number, put it into the modem, and then the computer would line by line download these still images. So when I was on the air showing you a satellite picture or a radar picture, it was a still image that was probably loaded 3 hours before I went on TV. Now, everything's in real time.
2: Yep. I appreciate it, Dave. It's very helpful. And by the way, I'm gone for the next two Wednesdays. So we will catch up in three. I know, I'm fancy. I will catch up with you in a few weeks then.
3: Where are you heading?
2: This is the Mandy Connell adventure, but we tacked on 2 days at the beginning. We were going to look at a university in Switzerland, but my daughter's decided against going there because they didn't teach her program in English. So now we're just taking my mom and my daughter, and we're just going to go for a couple days early and go to Grindelwald and a couple other places in Switzerland we didn't go last time. And then the Mandy Connell adventure people will join us a couple days after that. So it's going to be a big trip.
3: Well, good luck. Safe travels. Enjoy it. We will hold down the fort and try and keep your plants alive while you're gone, and we'll catch up with you when you get back.
2: I'll let the house sitter know. Thanks, Dave, man. I'll talk to you soon.
3: All right.
2: Have a good one. That's Dave Frazier, Fox 31 Chief Meteorologist.
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9: In 2005, investigators in Palm Beach, Florida began uncovering a dark secret.
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9: There was a wealthy man in Palm Beach who was offering young girls a way to make money. That man was Jeffrey Epstein, and he had set up a system designed to bring him underage girls. Local police and the federal government would investigate and, by their count, find dozens of victims. Epstein would become one of the world's most infamous predators, a man who could have faced decades in prison but served just 13 months in his own wing of a county jail.
12: Why would you cut this deal with Jeffrey Epstein?
9: Epstein's abuse would span years and cross state lines.
13: New York, Palm Beach, New Mexico, Paris, Virgin Islands, and each one of those residences is an alleged crime scene.
9: I'm ABC's Mark Remillard, and with a team of journalists from the ABC News Investigative Unit, we've traveled around the country to look at Jeffrey Epstein and the allegations of his horrifying abuse, to hear from the girls who suffered it, who are now women fighting to recover from it. Truth and Lies, Jeffrey Epstein.
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14: This could be the day that teams begin advancing in the Major League Baseball playoffs. The Braves are battling the Phillies this afternoon, along with the White Sox, Yankees, and Padres will do so with victories. The Cubs need a win to stay alive against San Diego. Manager Craig Counsell knows in order to keep playing, they have to score runs, something they did not do last night.
15: Nothing more than that, really. Obviously, you can think about reliever usage a little bit, but we would have done something different that we just didn't get anything going offensively. And
14: Chicago pitches Kevin Gausman tonight against Nick Pivetta, a neck injury that requires surgery, landing Packers wide receiver Jaden Reed on injured reserve. He signed a 3-year extension in the offseason and now is lost for the season. Jaden Daniels limited at practice today, the Commanders quarterback, with a brace on his dislocated left elbow. No word yet if he could possibly play Sunday in London against the Colts. That's sports. I'm Frank Arity.
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0: 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Feel free to share it with all of your friends. Maybe we can start to turn things around in Colorado. Okay, sometimes text messages make me literally laugh out loud, and this is one of them. Please tell Dave that Nine News prefers Ninx, N-I-N-X, not Nino or Nina. That made me laugh out loud if you heard yesterday's show. Well done. Extremely, extremely well done. Now, got a couple things on the blog that I want to jump into. First of all, A-Rod sent me a video, and the stuff they're doing with AI is so flipping cool. Somebody made the Flintstones house as if it was a real house. And not going to lie, I kind of want an elephant to put water in my kitchen sink. I'm just throwing that out there. So there's a couple things happening that are kind of a big deal, and it's election season. And we're starting to see things come out about various candidates, and the attack ads are starting and things like that. But Wayne Laugesen, who is a longtime journalist, he's been around forever. He has a Substack now called Wayne's Word. And he wrote a long article about Jessica Killen. She's running against Jeff Crank in the 3rd Congressional District down in the Springs. And I happen to think Jeff is doing a very good job. I like Jeff personally as a person. I am, of course, not endorsing Jeff because we all know my endorsement is a kiss of death. So I'm not endorsing. But Jessica Killen, his opponent, excuse me, in the 5th Congressional District. The 5th, not the 3rd. The 3rd is Jeff Hurd. Well, more on that later. So in the 5th Congressional District. And when Jessica Killen sort of popped out, this perfectly packaged candidate, I didn't know anything about her. She's a longtime Democratic operative. And she, I believe, was groomed to buy a house in the Broadmoor community and play a little political tourism, looking for a winnable district. And she has a long history in Colorado, but what Wayne has found is that her husband, who is a very successful man, it looks like on paper, he owns a lobbying firm called FS Vector. He himself is not a lobbyist. She, on the other hand, is a longtime DC lobbyist. But FS Vector has some interesting clients, like the Free Speech Coalition. Now, the Free Speech Coalition sounds like something I would support. But the Free Speech Coalition is the lobbying organization for the porn industry. And they are currently working very, very hard to defeat age verification rules that are supposed to keep children off of porn sites. So that's the Free Speech Coalition. It is lobbied on, the Free Speech Coalition hired the lobbyist at FS Vector to then go to DC and lobby for them. Now, Wayne makes the connection and says, look, this means that Jessica Killen is at least in part being funded by the porn industry. But hear him out. It's not crazy. Federal Election Commission records say that Jessica Killen has given her campaign $632,433. And as money is fungible, meaning it moves fluidly from where it's needed to where it's not. You know, if you have an extra $50 because your power bill went down, you could then spend that on food or, I don't know, hookers and blow, whatever you want to spend $50 on. Money is fungible. So he's making the assumption that because money is fungible, it is a reasonable accusation to say that she is being funded by the porn industry. Why does this even matter? In some districts, this would not be remotely a thing. But I'm asking the question, is Colorado Springs, the Colorado Springs of old, where Focus on the Family has their headquarters and known to be staunchly evangelical? Or is it what I fear, that district, like so many other districts, and frankly, Douglas County, is now being inhabited by people running away from the consequences of Democratic policies, but they're moving into areas that have been flourishing and are attractive because of conservative policies, and now they want to change it? I don't know. I'm interested. Does this even make a blip does this even create a kerfuffle? I got to tell you, I'm leaning on the side of, I don't think it makes a difference. I really don't. I don't know. I still think Jeff has a distinct advantage in that district. But I don't think this moves the needle one way or the other. When we get back, I'm going to tell you why, after voting for the last Mill Levy override in Douglas County, I'm voting no on this one. And it has more to do with union interference. And when I tell you some of the stuff about the unions in Colorado, your head is going to explode. So get some duct tape, and I'll meet you back here in a minute.
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9: In Game 1 of baseball's wild card series, Austin Riley hit a 3-run homer in the 8th to give the Braves a 5-3 win over the Phillies. The Chicago White Sox got off to an early 3-0 lead and held on to beat the Astros 6-3. In New York, the Yankees blanked the Red Sox 9-0 as Cam Schlittler pitched a gem and Ben Rice finished with 6 RBIs that included an 8th inning grand slam. And San Diego jumped all over the Cubs with Fernando Tatis Jr. and Manny Machado homering in the first. Michael King pitched 7 shutout innings as they shut out the Cubs 8-0. All those teams are back at it today for Game 2. Phillies Braves at 2 p.m. Eastern, Sox Astros at 5, Boston New York at 8, and Cubs Padres at 10. All games on NBC and Peacock. I'm Andy West with your iHeartRadio Sports Report.
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11: KOA News. Time is 1 o'clock. I'm Chad Bauer. Southern Colorado continues to get rain from the remnants of Hurricane Polo, but there won't be much precipitation in Denver today.
13: The storm system tracked a little bit farther south and east, and so with that, we are going to see maybe a few sprinkles. I think if you get rain today, you're one of the lucky ones in the metro area. Southern Colorado, though, you know, with how much we could see, there are some flooding concerns, so there's a flood watch in place until tomorrow morning.
11: That's Fox 31 meteorologist Kylie Burse. Bond has been set at $5 million for the former Boulder County deputy accused of shooting into the sheriff's office and at police vehicles in Broomfield. 40-year-old Tyler Riley is facing numerous charges. Investigators wrote in an arrest affidavit that Riley made suicide by cop statements. His next hearing is set for tomorrow. Six of Denver's seven professional sports teams support a ballot measure to create a sales tax to expand passenger rail service along the Front Range.
14: The Broncos, Nuggets, Avalanche, and Rockies, along with Denver Summit FC and the Colorado Mammoth, announced their support for the creation of the Colorado Connector Train, eventually offering daily service from Pueblo to Fort Collins. Issue 7A will be on the Colorado ballot this fall, creating a fund to help expand the service. All six of the teams play near proposed stops for the train. You'll have a chance to vote on the measure in November. Keenan Dixon, KOA.
11: More than a dozen U.S. trucking companies have filed for bankruptcy in the last month as diesel prices climbed to record highs. At least 16 have filed for either Chapter 7 or Chapter 11. While trucking companies face many pressures besides the price of fuel, the cost of diesel did hit an all-time high last week of $6.53 a gallon, which is an increase of $2.76 a gallon over the past year. A new study suggests that curbing your caffeine intake well before bedtime. The study, published in the journal Sleep Medicine Review, says in order to get the best night's sleep, you should stop drinking caffeine nearly 9 hours before bedtime. Researchers say caffeine intake closer than that could cost you up to 45 minutes of good rest a night. Fox 31 pinpoint weather, mostly cloudy today, chance of rain, a high of 63. Tonight, cloudy, low 50. And tomorrow, mostly sunny, Thursday's high 68. It's 61 in Denver. Our next update at 1:30 from the Common Spirit Health KOA News Desk. I'm Chad Bauer. Let's get a check on traffic with Dave O'Brien.
15: Traffic is pretty light on Denver highways and is moving well around the metro area. A crash on westbound I-70 at Havana just cleared out from the right lane. Delays remain starting back around Chambers. And a crash eastbound on the Boulder Turnpike at Sheridan Boulevard also just cleared from the right lane. There is still some slowing starting around 104th Church Ranch there. Northbound I-25 is a little busy from Alameda to Spear. And westbound I-270 is heavy from Quebec to Vasquez. Highway 119 has reopened westbound between Niwot Road and Monarch Road after being closed because of a serious accident. The two right lanes of the highway are still blocked. I'm Dave O'Brien on KOA, 850 AM and 94.1 FM.
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29: All right,
1: you guys. Welcome, welcome, welcome to the second hour of the show. I am your host, Mandy Connell. The show's named after me. That's convenient. And, of course, Anthony Rodriguez. By the way, has purchased his Patrick Waugh jersey from listener Craig.
3: Yeah!
1: Who is coming up, and just in time, we'll be playing of the day.
3: Yes!
1: So
3: clutch!
1: Yeah. This is why we love our listeners.
3: Hell yes.
1: Just for fun, I just wanted to let you guys know that the Daily Beast, which is a left-wing publication, let me just read the headline on this latest article that came out. Let me see. When did this come out? September 29th. Don't know how I missed it. The headline, excellent day for an exorcism. What do you think they're talking about, A-Rod?
4: Oh, man.
1: Excellent day. Subline, Christian warrior candidate's dark past revealed. Fresh videos and posts unearthed by the Daily Beast have placed the Republican under growing scrutiny as the midterms loom.
4: You're mean.
1: Yep. The Colorado Democratic Party has taken great pleasure in exerting it in on Twitter, and it's just... Anyway, moving on. I got to talk about Mill Levy overrides for a moment. As far as I know, and you may live in a district, a smaller district that I don't know about, but there are three major districts that are asking for a Mill Levy override. One of them is Douglas County, where I live. One of them is Jeffco, where I don't live. And one of them is Denver Public Schools. Now, again, there may be smaller districts that are asking for this as well. A mill levy override is a new source of funding that allows them to directly do various things, teacher raises, things of that nature. The money that comes from the state that you've all been sending to the state in increased property taxes has not necessarily dramatically increased the amount of money that any school district is getting because of the funding formula that is so stupid that I'm not going into right here. But none of those districts deserve a mill levy override. I don't believe it. And I'm not talking about the teachers. I'm not talking about the people who work there. I mean, they're being put forth as for very valid reasons. They're being put forth for, you know, more money for teachers. Great. That would be fantastic. In Douglas County, which is the highest performing large school district in the state, the teachers make less than teachers in inferior districts. And I think that that is a shame. That's why I supported the last one of these. We voted on a few years ago, and the school board then did a very good job with complete transparency and put up a website. People could follow exactly where the money went. It went to what they said it was going to go to. It was well done. And I would probably at some point in the future consider voting for another one of those, therefore raising my own taxes in Douglas County to make our schools more competitive in terms of pay for the teachers, because I think they deserve it. All that being said, 0% chance I'm voting for this override because the school board in Douglas County way back in the 2010s was taken over by a non-union backed conservative majority. And they went full bore into implementing a lot of stuff that I loved. I mean, it's one of the reasons we moved to Douglas County when I moved here in 2013, because I liked what the school district was doing. One of the things they did was end the collective bargaining authority of the Douglas County Federation of Teachers. Now, I have some information on the blog today. One of them is a post by my friend Steve Moore, the economist. We have him on the show quite often. And they put together a graph. His, Americans for Prosperity put together a graph that just looked at two things. It looked at the strength of union membership for teachers, like how powerful, how much participation in the teachers union was there in the states that had the highest teacher or strongest teachers unions, had the most power. They were the last to adopt better literacy standards that have led to things like the Mississippi Miracle. And the same thing, by the way, has happened in Tennessee. Multiple states have gone to rigorous, evidence-backed literacy instruction. None of this like namby-pamby, oh, look at the picture and guess the word crap that we're doing in Colorado schools. And guess what's happening? Kids are learning how to read again. The stronger the union, the less likely a state is going to adopt evidence-based literacy programs. I'm sorry, that tells me everything I need to know about teachers' unions, but I did not stop there. Why am I even talking about this? I got over my skis. Hang on one second. Let me back up. So Douglas County's school board did away with the collective bargaining agreement. There has always been a teachers' union in Douglas County. They just do not have collective bargaining authority. And guess what's happened in the time since then? Used to be when we first moved here, Cherry Creek was the gold standard. Jeffco was a great school district. But both of those school districts went full on woke. They kept their left-wing school boards. They empowered the unions, allowed them to have too much of a say, and Cherry Creek has fallen off its perch, as has Jeffco. In the meantime, Douglas County has done nothing but get better and better and better in terms of student achievement. Yes, they had a step back because of COVID. All schools did. But the reality is they've now surpassed those losses. They've now regained those losses and then some in Douglas County without a teachers union. So go back to the last election. In the election before that, a bunch of union-backed candidates won. In this last election cycle, four union-backed candidates won, although they would not admit to being union-backed. Only one, I have to give credit to Director Tony Ryan. He was the only one honest enough to say that he was in favor of going back to the collective bargaining agreement. Well, guess what Douglas County School Board is doing now? They're seeking legal counsel because they don't believe that the relationship was severed properly, in which case they would just go back to allowing the Douglas County Federation to negotiate a collective bargaining agreement on behalf of teachers, most of whom they don't represent. The numbers that I've been able to get, and I don't know how accurate they are anywhere between 20 and 30%, and 30% is sky high. That's a sky high estimate. Only 20 to 30% of the teachers in Douglas County are a member of the union. So why in the world would we allow someone that represents a minority of the teachers to come in and negotiate on behalf of all of the teachers? The other part about this is there are now several educators, actual teachers, on the Board of Education. You're telling me that actual educators cannot work directly with teachers to figure out exactly what they need and just put that into the master agreement that currently exists between Douglas County and the teachers now? Why do you need a middleman to make that happen? You're incapable of coming up with a contract or a master agreement that would work for teachers, even though you are one, without the union interjecting. That's what they're saying. Now, I have information that I'll be sharing over the next couple of days that demonstrates clearly that the school board took their severance of Douglas County Federation very seriously. But it's not just about Douglas County. I have a video on the blog today of Randy Weingarten. She is vile. She is the head. I don't know if it's the American Teachers Federation or the National, I think it's the National Education Association. She is vile. She actually wrote a book called Why Fascists Fear Teachers. Do you know who the fascists are in that headline? The parents. The parents who have the nerve to show up at school board meetings and demand to know why their children are being transitioned without their permission. Those fascists. Randy Weingarten is horrible, but she's indicative of the entire union structure. She has a video on the blog today where not only is she pimping her own book, she is calling on parents to boycott Target when they do their after or back to school shopping. You know why? What did Target do to the teachers union? Target had the nerve to allow ICE agents to come into Target to use the bathroom. That's it, you guys. That's where this whole left-wing boycott against Target is coming from, because Target refused to refuse members of the public access to their bathrooms because they, you know, old or they're doing a job that this group, clown show group of people, doesn't like. That's Target's sin. And Randy Weingarten, the teachers union president, took time out of her day to ask parents not to shop at Target for their after school shopping because of that. Does that seem like it is in the best interest of children learning? That's the part about the teachers union that really pisses me off. So Americans for Fair Treatment just did a really interesting report. I haven't read all of it. I read part of it this morning. I'm going to read the rest of it later. They dug into the Colorado Education Association, of which the Douglas County Federation is a member. The Colorado Education Association spent $10.5 million, that's 61% of the budget, on its own staff. 11 union employees made over $160,000. It was their fourth straight year of spending more than they brought in, not counting a one-time asset sale. And these are the people that they want to let into the negotiation process. But my favorite part is this. I know you're not going to be surprised, because I surely wasn't surprised. But in the party-linked political money, the PAC that they have, guess how much went to Democrats? $1.3 million that they gave in political donations. 99% of party-linked political money went to Democrats. If you want to know why teachers' unions work so hard to get their nose under the tent, it's because they are a money-laundering organization for the Democrats. And the Democrats know it, and the teachers' unions know it, and they just expect us to not pay attention to it. So I've been told by people, and this is all wild speculation, I have no evidence to back this up, that the current Douglas school board, that it's basically a fait accompli, that they are going to just recognize that in their view, the Douglas County Federation was improperly fired, and therefore they should just come back and be rehired without any conversation, without any new agreement, just going back over 10 years ago to an old agreement that no longer exists. It doesn't make schools better. I would argue it makes schools demonstrably worse. Is there a district in this state that has a stronger union than the Denver public school system? And you want to be like that? You're going to tell me that unions, who we're supposed to believe make everything better, are very, very active in the lowest performing school districts in the state, not active in the highest performing large school district in the state, and yet I am supposed to believe that they're going to make it better. I also find it very disingenuous that the board is asking for this money and will just wait until the mill levy override passes and then put this all into practice. Now, if they would like to send a representative to the show, as a matter of fact, A-Rod, let's reach out to Douglas County School Board. I'd like to have someone on the show about this, because I don't trust them. And there's no way that I am voting to raise my own taxes to give to the teachers union, not one thin dime. So unfortunately, our teachers in Douglas County are going to have to wait for a next go round, because this is a non-starter for me. I don't trust the board. I don't trust them to listen to parents who long ago worked very hard to get the unions out of the schools. I don't trust them to listen to any of us. And what I find super disingenuous is when I moderated a debate with Deb Flora with the candidates who ended up winning, I asked everyone on that panel whether or not they would bring the teachers union back to Douglas County. And only one of them was honest enough to just say yes. And that was

so they need this tax increase. You just need to say, probably drop that lawsuit and maybe you'll have the money then. I hate that schools have become political battlegrounds. I hate it. Not just because of the conversations we're having right now, but because now kids have been sucked into this and they're being used as useful idiots by adults. These ice walkouts, please. You really think these students care? No, they don't. They just look for an opportunity to leave class so they can get out of class, because when we were in high school, guess what? We all wanted to get out of class. Super, super frustrating. Mandy, my dad was a New York State teacher. Colorado's Tabor Law treats its teachers like second-class citizens. Disgusting. That from MC in Denver. Second-class citizens? The state of Colorado just created a program to help educators buy homes with down payment assistance. To say they get treated, as a parent who volunteers much of my own time to do nice things for the teachers, I think teachers in this state are very well respected. The problem is that during COVID, we heard what they were teaching. And all these parents are suddenly like, wait, what? What are we doing? Gingerbread man? What is happening? Schools have become little ideological factories where they're just trying to churn out new little leftists who are going to take to the streets and cause problems while not being able to read at the same time. Do you really think that these school districts who support their children in walking out on behalf of their fellow students who are afraid of ICE would do the same if students walked out because they were pro-life? Do you really think they would be treated the same? Ask any student who has stood up in a classroom and tried to defend the pro-life position exactly how that went. So yeah, sorry about your luck. And I hate that this is where we are. But if they want to bring politics into the school, I'm going to bring politics into the funding of the schools. And until that's fixed, sorry. Anyway, Mandy, I'm sorry. I am misunderstood. I still hope for a wonderful, safe, and healthy trip. Wait a minute. I don't know what that is. In fairness, the demographics and income levels of families in Douglas County can't be compared with Denver. You are absolutely right. 100% correct. Here's my frustration with schools talking about poverty, because children in poverty, whether they are black, white, or brown, are going to have the hardest problem in school. We know this. Testing data shows it over and over and over and over again, and it has shown it over and over and over and over again. But instead of trying to figure out what needs to be done to help children in poverty get up to grade level, learn their alphabet, learn their sight words as quickly as possible, all we've done is tell students that we have to dumb everybody else down to meet their standards. So there's equality in mediocrity. Cherry Creek Schools District did away with valedictorians because they didn't want kids to feel bad. Instead of saying, how can we support students that are coming from a tough situation where they're coming in with a smaller vocabulary? They don't know their letters and alphabet or numbers. They don't have the basic tools yet because their parents haven't taught them. That's the reality. Middle class, upper middle class, affluent families, they treat their babies much differently because they have the luxury of time with their kids. People in poverty don't have that. So what have schools done to address those very specific, common challenges? These are not new. These are the same challenges that kids in poverty are all bringing to school at the same time. They haven't done anything to say, how can we support those kids to bring them up to other kids? Instead, they have dumbed down the system at such a level that they're not even teaching people how to read and write anymore. The schools have a lot of problems. I mean, a lot of problems. Not the least of which is the fact that discipline no longer exists. And that one or two kids that used to be expelled from school so other kids could learn are running the classrooms like the inmates run the asylum now. Because we've decided that having a warm, out-of-control child body in the classroom is more important than kids learning. I'm very old school when it comes to this. If you have a kid who is consistently disruptive, then they need to go to alternative school, online school, or just be kicked out of school. And I'm sorry, they're going to have to live with those repercussions. And so are their parents. Because right now you've got, what is it? One bad

0: Apple spoils the bunch. We have that in spades in Colorado school, in schools everywhere, really. Anyway, I've got a bunch of text messages on the Common Spirit Health text line I'm going to get back to. The sad thing is that we don't have to reinvent the wheel to fix some of these problems, because other states are doing dynamic things and they're helping children in poverty learn. But instead of looking at that and saying, how can we be like that? Honestly, I feel like there's teachers out there, teachers unions out there that are like, oh, that state voted for Trump. We don't want to be like them. Well, they voted for Trump, but their kids are learning how to read. You would think that would have some appeal, and yet no.
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16: It's August 2023, a county government meeting in Pennsylvania's Lehigh Valley. A young woman, early 20s, steps up to the mic to speak.
17: My two-month-old son was happily drinking milk from his bottle when he quickly started choking, turned blue, and went limp. My boyfriend transported our son to the changing table as I grabbed an anti-choking device and my boyfriend began assembling it. 2 pumps of the device and my son was conscious, gasping for air and coughing up milk.
16: They all went to the ER to make sure the baby was okay.
17: But upon arriving at Lehigh Valley Hospital, the diagnosis quickly became something so different.
16: One of the doctors had a theory.
17: She stated to my father and mother-in-law that we are young, first-time parents who got frustrated with our baby and violently shook him to make him stop crying, and a confession would only make things easier for us.
16: The parents were told to leave the hospital without their son, and he wouldn't come home for 7 whole months.
17: I'm a postpartum mom dealing with the grief and the trauma of my son being ripped from my arms. And I'm a mom who lost everything in less than 24 hours due to one doctor's misdiagnosis. Enough is enough.
16: And then the next person speaks. And the next one. The stories they tell form a pattern of parents walking into a Lehigh Valley hospital to get help for a child, only to leave without them. And the same doctor's name kept coming up again and again. A pediatrician.
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16: 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From Serial Productions and The New York Times, I'm Diane Neary, and this is The Preventionist, a story about a doctor and the rise of a powerful field of pediatric medicine.
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23: KOA News Time is 1:30. I'm Chad Bauer. If you water your lawn in Denver after October 1st, you could face some pretty hefty fines. Denver Water's Todd Hartman says these restrictions are necessary.
24: We need to save water. We need to keep water in our reservoirs in case we see another really bad snowpack.
23: Denver Water will fine people $500 for the first offense, $1,000 for strike two, $1,000 for the third, with your water service getting suspended. Details are emerging on the source of funding for the campaign-style pro-Trump TV ads that have been airing recently.
25: We are learning the Trump administration is using federal funds from the Department of Homeland Security, specifically Border Protection, to pay for a series of ads, including one that's nearly identical to an ad that ran during the president's 2024 campaign. This has drawn widespread criticism from Democrats and Republicans, calling it an egregious use of taxpayer dollars. But still, the White House is standing by this. There's no sign this is going to be pulled down, and I'm told the president has personally pushed for these ads.
23: That's ABC's Rachel Scott. Fox 31 pinpoint weather, mostly cloudy today, chance of rain, a high of 63. Tonight, cloudy, low of 50, and tomorrow, mostly sunny. Thursday's high, 68. It is 61 in Denver. Our next update at 2 o'clock. From the Common Spirit Health KOA News Desk, I'm Chad Bauer. Let's get a check on traffic with Dave O'Brien.
26: Not too much happening around Denver for your early Wednesday afternoon drive. There is some typical slowing on northbound I-25 between Alameda and Speer, and on westbound I-270 from Vasquez to York. Outbound Peña is also a little busy from Tower to 56th. No delays along eastbound or westbound I-70 in the metro area or in high country. I-225 and the Boulder Turnpike both look good, and no slowing on C-470 or E-470. The two right lanes of southbound Highway 119 are closed between Niwot Road and Monarch Road because of a serious accident there. And there are crashes on eastbound Arapahoe at Potomac and at County Line and Inverness Drive. I'm Dave O'Brien on KOA, 850 AM and 94.1 FM.
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0: you guys, we got a bunch of text messages about teachers unions in general and Douglas County considering bringing the teachers union back. It's just the whole thing is so unnecessary. It is so teachers unions, I don't think, have ever made schools better because they're not about the students. They're about the teachers by design. It's a feature, not a bug. Mandy, unions are the reason great teachers with a bachelor's degree get paid less than terrible teachers with a master's degree from an online university. Makes my blood boil. Exactly. And in all honesty, unions are the reason that schools can keep a teacher who is absolutely terrible at their job. Because the unions exist to protect the worst among the workforce. That's just the truth. Mandy, I hope when Mandy's gone, there's some engaging talk show hosts like liberal sports guy Ryan, who filled in because some of the women folk who fill in are like listening to paint dry. You know what? Here's the thing about talk show hosts, you guys. It is really hard to do fill-in work. I know. I can't even tell you how many days of fill-in work I have done in my career. But every time you get a new host, it's like learning to dance with a new dance partner. And you have to learn like what they're doing. They, you know, it's give them a chance. Please. Mandy, it's funny how Mill Levy overrides have become more and more necessary since Democrats took control of the state 8 years ago. Do they really care about schools? It's so much more than that. The school funding system is so dumb. It's so, so dumb. Like people in Douglas County that pay a crap load of property taxes because we enjoy high property values. We pay a crap ton of money. They assume that because they're in Douglas County and they're paying a crap ton in property taxes, that property taxes are what fund schools, that our schools are going to benefit from those high property tax values. It does not work that way. All of that money goes to the state. The state then decides how much per student you are going to be able to spend. And then they send a certain percentage of that back to the county. The county backfills the difference. And every student is funded the same way. Now, on a very egalitarian measure, I totally understand that. But when you look at additional funding that goes to schools with children in poverty, schools with a majority of kids on free and reduced lunch, and schools that are Title IX schools, they get a disproportionate share of the dollars. And they're not doing the right thing with it, obviously. Our achievement gap in Colorado is one of the worst in the nation. And yet Democrats never talk about that inequality with any seriousness. They want to talk about income inequality, but what about educational inequality in the system that they control? Democrats completely control education in most parts of this state. Completely. And yet you never hear Democrats talking about the achievement gap. And when they do, they talk about it like this. Well, you know, the achievement gap persists because of poverty. See my earlier statements. You know, kids in poverty are already starting at a deficit. We already know that. And here's the thing. They'll turn around and say, well, that's why we want to fund Head Start. The reality is any gains from Head Start are lost by second grade. What are we doing for those kids in second grade? Instead of spending money on pre-K that doesn't have a lasting impact, why don't you reallocate those dollars to give support to students so they don't fall behind? Anyway. Mandy, the gals you have fill in are great. They aren't you, but they're good. Thank you. Mandy, it's Levy like Chevy, not Levy. I do it both ways, and here's why. In the great state of Florida where I'm from, there's a county that is spelled Levy County, only they pronounce it Levy County. So that is my Southern coming out when I mispronounce that word, but it's just because I did news for Levy County, and that's why. By the way, Dave Tepper, my boss, is in the other room. Somebody says we need Willie B filling in while I'm gone. The votes for Willie B.
1: Already happening.
0: Oh, yay. He's filling in? Oh, that's awesome. So he's one
1: next
0: of them.
1: Next Friday.
0: Oh, you're right. I did mean Title I schools, not Title IX. Thank you for that correction, Texter. Thank you very much. Mandy, does Q realize just how fantastic her parents are? She is so lucky to have parents who can expose her to things worldwide. And you are so lucky to have such an involved child who can truly appreciate it. Very good job all the way around. You know, some days I think she appreciates it. Some days I definitely don't feel like she appreciates it. But here's the thing. When she's older, she's going to be able to look back, and I believe then she will appreciate it. Mandy Jeffco, Gen Xer, I will never vote for the quality of teaching in Jeffco today. They have less students, technically fewer students, than when I went, and have way worse test scores due to modern teaching theory. Did not like old rote memorization and old math. And here's the thing. The thing about phonics and rote memorization, they work. I still can do my times tables. Did you guys have to do this in your school? I'm just curious. I want to know if you had to stand up in class all together as a class. And today we're going to do the three times tables. Three times one is three. Three times two is six. Three times three is nine. Did you have to stand up and do that as a class? We did. And that is how I still know my times tables. Oh, yeah. Even nine times eight. I know them all. It's true. But teachers were like, it's so boring and kids hate it. Yes, kids hate it, but it works. Kind of like taking medicine. Kids hate it, but it works. Kind of like eating vegetables. Kids hate it, but it works. Mandy, I was in poverty while I was a child. Welfare, food stamps, the whole thing. But my mom made sure I read and read a lot. And I eventually got my electrical engineering degree and clawed my way out. Amen, sir. Your mom deserves a medal, and I hope you tell her how much you appreciate her. Please. You need to be on a political ad to spread the truth about schools. You know what? Feel free to regurgitate any of the stuff I was just talking about. Share the blog. Share the podcast. You guys can do that every single day. I would love that. Democrats careless spending and prioritizing other spending at the expense of what they have. What they owe to the schools is what makes teachers second-class citizens. Maybe teachers need to think a little bit more about who they vote for in this function, since the last 8 years of decreased funding has been with Democrats in charge. The problem is that teachers' unions are a money laundering organization for the Democrats. And honestly, teachers are just like everybody else. They're busy. They got a lot of stuff on their plate. They're grading papers. They're trying to get everything done. They're all of these things, much like many other voters. They don't pay attention to how the policies are directly affecting them. And you've got the teachers union telling them they need more of the same. By the way, I was talking earlier about the Colorado Education Association and how they have, in the last 4 years, spent more money than they took in. Do you want to know why they went back in Douglas County? Because they want more dues. They want to be able to charge teachers, union dues, unless they act out. I don't know what the opt out for teachers unions. It used to be like 48 hours on a Tuesday and Wednesday in the middle of summer. You could show up in person and opt out of paying your union dues. It's some crazy thing like that. For them, it's all about the money. For the Democrats, it's all about the money, because they know when the teachers union makes a donation, it is going to a Democrat 99% of the time. And again, they spend 60% of what they brought in on salaries and staff. I'm going to do a deeper dive into this report by Americans for Fair Treatment, and find out exactly how much they spent on programs to help teachers be better teachers. I bet it's not very much.
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0: way through the show. Lots of you still getting weighing in on the education topic. Mandy, thanks for talking about the schools and unions. Years ago, I read School of Darkness by Bella Dodd. Details how the Communist Party strategically infiltrated American schools, colleges, and teachers' unions. We're seeing the fruit of their labors, and I'm tired of giving money to the kids, yet our schools are getting worse and worse. Keep up the good fight. The reality is that even if the Communists had not infiltrated the unions, which they all have, because aren't unions just really sort of a communistic organization? We're all in this together. Doesn't matter if you suck and I'm amazing, we're going to make the same amount of money. That's communism, I am, really. But if you look at the political leanings of young women who are overwhelmingly who goes to the schools of education across the country, you know that they're all left-wing, and they're taking those left-wing politics into the classroom. And it's unfortunate. It's really unfortunate because they're making good teachers look bad. Mandy, we must bring back Schoolhouse Rock. Saturday morning cartoons had those educational insults. I still sing at 63. Okay, so this is a funny story. So Q's like 7 or 8, and I bought Schoolhouse Rock, the DVD. As a matter of fact, I'm about to loan it to my friend Anna, who's studying for her citizenship exam. Isn't that exciting? Going to become a citizen. And I showed it to her, and she was like, ugh, what is this? She was so not having it. And I'm like, look, when you get to study the Constitution in school, and you can stand up and sing, we the people, in order to form a more perfect union, establish justice and ensure domestic tranquility, provide for the common defense, promote the general welfare, and ensure the blessings of our liberty for ourselves and our posterity to ordain. I can't hit the high note. And establish. That's how we all learn the preamble to the Constitution. And you know you all sang it with me in your cars. Okay? You're right about that. But we years and years ago, and this is a problem that I really think is serious and significant and goes right to the heart of the comment that that person just made. When we exchange civics class for social studies, that's when things really started to go off the rails. Because civics class, and oh my gosh, I hated civics so much. It's so ironic that I now do what I do for a living and I'm forced to consume the political class at a high level because it's my job, and I hated civics. But civics taught you how America worked. It taught you how the voting system worked. It taught you how a bill became a law. Now, how many of you just started singing, I'm just a bill, just a lonely old bill, and I'm sitting. Anyway, it taught you all of the basics of being a good American citizen. It taught you how to be a participant in your government. It taught you about the limits of government. It taught you all that stuff. But then we got rid of that because that was too rah-rah America. And we went to social studies, where we learned what? We learned about oppressed nations. We must go back to civics. As much as I hated it, we must help children learn their responsibilities, their duties. We have to help them understand not just the words of the Constitution, but what those words were a promise of. And have we failed that promise for many, many people? Of course we have. But it doesn't mean the promise itself isn't amazing and has value and it is aspirational, that we should all want to live up to that promise as laid out in the Constitution. Life, liberty, the pursuit of happiness, all that good stuff. The Declaration of Independence, those two documents alone, are everyone should look at that and say, yes, that's what we want to have. All men created equal. Men, of course, including women. Instead, we have democratic socialists who are trying to upend the whole thing to replace it with a system that has failed every single time it has tried. Every single time socialism has failed. I was talking to my hairdresser about this like whole socialist thing. It's, I think that the folks who are engaged in the democratic socialist movement, especially the leadership, they view themselves as the ones who are going to be in charge of the system that has no one in charge. But you know what? They're going to guide people to the right way. I just read a really interesting passage on X. I have not fact checked it, but it makes a lot of sense. The people that succeed in a socialist society are not the people who are really, really smart or really, really good or really, really work hard. They're the people willing to accept contradictions, suck up, and create coalitions that are okay with shoving other people to the side. Those are the people that succeed in a socialist revolution. I mean, doesn't that describe Bernie Sanders? The guy who ran around talking about millionaires and billionaires until he himself became a millionaire. And then all of a sudden it was like, those billionaires. And when asked about it, he was very flip. Well, I wrote a book. I mean, obviously I earned that money. I earned that. Oh, yeah. Oh. Mandy, are you worried something might happen when you're away, like the radio station flooding, catching fire, or going off the air? I can't tell you how little any of that crosses my mind. No offense. I agree with you, Mandy. The left wing in the school system, go to any church almost anywhere and look at the right wing politics. It's in every other church. You know what? I'm glad you brought this up. I'm not a churchgoer. I am not a joiner. I don't like people enough. I have a very strong relationship with God. I walk my own path with God. I think God's okay with it. I feel okay with it. But that being said, I have now heard from more than one of my Republican friends who go to very popular churches who shall remain nameless, who are very uncomfortable with the amount of politics that are happening in their churches. Many of them specifically as it pertains to Victor Marx. But overall, they're like, I don't want my pastor to talk about politics. I want them to talk about, you know, principles and virtue, but then allow me to apply that to how I vote. I think that's a huge problem. And it's a problem that is going to be very alienating for people. Left-wing churches have done that for a very long time. Left-wing churches have specifically alienated anyone on the right. Whenever you see a church with a pride flag outside, you know that's a left-wing church. And they don't care how you feel about gay people. They're putting you on notice about how they feel about gay people. And that's all that matters to them. And I think that is really, really unfortunate.
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16: What's going on, fellow sports fans? It's Andy West. Let's take a look back on this day in sports history, September 30th. We'll start off today in 1927 to cap off one of the most successful seasons in New York Yankees history. Babe Ruth broke his own single-season home run record by becoming the first hitter ever to reach the 60 home run mark, 6 years after setting the record at 59. Okay, we're going to double up. Today in 1972 and 1992, a pair of baseball greats got their 3,000th career hit. Roberto Clemente became the 11th player in Major League Baseball to reach 3,000 career hits on this day in 1972. That would also be his final hit of his career. And today in 1992, George Brett became the 18th player to reach 3,000 career hits. And today in 1997, the Yankees' Tim Raines, Derek Jeter, and Paul O'Neill are the first to hit three consecutive home runs in the postseason. The Yankees beat the Indians 8-6 in the American League Divisional Series.
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7: September 1979. 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
18: 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She was rich and beautiful and loved by all who knew her. For decades, despite intense media scrutiny, police failed to make an arrest. In 2000, 25 years after Martha's murder, her one-time neighbor, Michael Skakel, was arrested. He'd been 15, like her, at the time of the crime. He was also a cousin of the Kennedys.
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18: 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I read the articles. Of course Michael Skakel killed his next-door neighbor Martha Moxley. He beat her to death with a golf club. I knew it. And if you followed the case like I did, I bet you knew it too. My name is Andrew Goldman. I've been a journalist for 30 years. I got involved in this case in 2015. But here's the thing. Once this story got its hooks in me, it wouldn't let me go. 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
23: KOA News Time is 2 o'clock. I'm Chad Bauer. The Supreme Court will hear a Colorado case on Monday. Boulder County commissioners want energy providers Suncor and ExxonMobil to share the costs of responding to climate emergencies, arguing the companies covered up the harms of burning fossil fuels. Meeker's 4M ranch owner Deirdre McNabb was part of an ag industry amicus brief supporting claims of climate difficulty.
24: These impacts of climate change are weighing heavily, even on some of the most remote and least populated areas of the state.
23: The High Court will consider Boulder's jurisdiction and whether the state case needs to be resolved before Supreme Court intervention. A counselor at a school in Montrose is under arrest after investigators say she gave drugs to a 17-year-old girl.
0: Connie Fries was arrested on suspicion of multiple felonies and misdemeanors, including a charge of distributing a controlled substance to a minor and unauthorized practice of medicine. She was employed at Vista Charter School and was a contract co-responder with two law enforcement agencies. Vista Charter School put Fries on leave and then terminated her, and the Montrose Police Department cut off her relationship with their co-responder program. Rob Dawson, KOA.
23: President Trump says the last American forces are leaving Iraq. Trump called the campaign a quagmire for America and said there was some very bad decision-making before he took office.
1: Many, many years it lasted, but soon that part of history will be over.
23: U.S. forces initially withdrew in 2011 after toppling Saddam Hussein in 2003. The U.S. returned and has had troops in northern Iraq since 2014, battling ISIS as part of Operation Inherent Resolve. An Ohio woman is suing her hospital, saying that doctors amputated the wrong leg. The 74-year-old says she's now a double amputee because surgeons did not realize their mistake until it was too late. The leg that was to be amputated as part of a cancer treatment plan was removed 4 months later. Fox 31 pinpoint weather, mostly cloudy today. Chance of rain, a high of 63. Tonight, mostly cloudy with a low of 50. And then tomorrow, mostly sunny. Thursday's high, 68. It's 61 in Denver. Our next update at 2:30. From the Common Spirit Health KOA News Desk, I'm Chad Bauer. Let's get a check on traffic with Dave O'Brien.
2: Traffic is increasing a bit in Denver, but is moving well with some slow spots. Northbound I-25 is moving at 35 from Santa Fe to Speer. Eastbound I-70 is moving at 45 from Peoria to Chambers. Westbound I-270 is slow from I-70 to York. And outbound Pena is heavy from Tower to 56th. Eastbound C-470 is a little busy between University and Quebec. I-225 and the Boulder Turnpike are both moving at the speed limit. An accident on southbound Highway 119 is just now clearing from the two right lanes between Niwot Road and Monarch Road. And there are crashes on southbound Parker at Peoria and on Wadsworth between Ohio and Kentucky. I'm Dave O'Brien on KOA, 850 AM and 94.1 FM.
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27: Welcome, welcome, welcome to the third hour of the show. I'm your host, Mandy Connell. That guy's Anthony Rodriguez. Soon to be the proud owner of a Patrick Waugh jersey from one of our favorite. I mean, Craig is one of my favorite guys on Twitter, at Curveball Colorado, actually at Curveball CO. And he'll be playing of the day with us in just a few moments. So Rob Dawson and I were making fun. Well, I was making fun. He was just talking to me about stuff, about the Cuckoo for Cocoa train. This Front Range passenger trail, what a dumbass proposition this entire thing is. And now all the sports teams have come out like, we're in favor. Of course you are, but am I going to see the Walton Penners on the train? I am not. So I just did a quick analysis. I was like, hey, how many people are going to fit on each train? Let's just say they're full up going to the game, coming back from the game. How many people are going to be able to move on that train? Currently, 450. That's the maximum. As decided in the plan as it stands now. So we are going to pay billions of dollars. I don't care how much they say it's going to cost. Let me just tell you, how much was the Denver airport update going to cost? How much does it cost now? How much was Fast Track's going to cost? How much does it cost now? They lie, they lie, they lie about how much this stuff is going to cost. So we are going to subsidize 450 people so they can go to a sporting event a little easier. Ugh, I hate this so much. I hate it. I hate it. I hate it so much. Anyway, other stuff on the blog today that I want to get to because I have so much. If you have not read the blog today, you really should. I've got my voter guide linked, but I have to get, oh, dang it. I went to go and get this story from the Denver Gazette. I forgot to put a link on it. I'll fix that now. And I think it was there that I saw this story. I'll find it. Chantel Lewis is a Denver City Council member. She's the one that came up with the idea to do a labor acknowledgement before Denver City Council meetings. What is a labor acknowledgement? Well, if you're aware of what the land acknowledgement is, it is just as performative and just as useless as the land acknowledgement. Do you know what a land acknowledgement is? That's when you go to a meeting and someone starting the meeting gavels the meeting into order. They gavel it in and then they go, we would like to acknowledge that the land that we are currently having this meeting on used to belong to whatever Native American tribe might have passed through there at some point in the far distant past. And so who cares? No one. It is the most performative thing since, and my pronouns are she, her. There's nothing more performative than this, and there's nothing more useless. Nobody's suggesting, by the way, that they give the land back to the Native Americans. No one's like, and you know what? To make it up to you guys, here you go. Here are the keys. You guys own the building again. Nobody's doing that. There's literally no value to this at all, except it makes people on the left feel morally superior to those who do not even bother to acknowledge that the land that they're on was at some point owned by someone else. Ugh. This is even worse, though. Chantel Lewis, who is African-American, she wanted a labor acknowledgement that was going to say, we acknowledge that this land and the state of Colorado was built on the back of black slaves. Or some such garbage. But there was a problem. When Chantel brought this up before, there were a lot of people who were like, hey, Chantel, if you look at the history of Colorado, when there were enslaved people, most of the time they were enslaved indigenous people. If you really want to get down to it, how about those Chinese workers that were imported and treated like second-class citizens to help build the railroad and other stuff here in Colorado? What about acknowledging those people, which seems kind of legit? I mean, if you're talking about people that were treated poorly, that seems like a reasonable thing. Not to Chantel Lewis. She has now withdrawn the petition. And when asked about it, this is my absolute favorite part of the story. When asked why she just withdrew the petition, she said, participants expressed concern that grouping distinct histories together under a broad category of past injustices would risk diminishing all of them. Let me translate that for you. Chantel Lewis cares about black slaves, of which there were not many in Colorado, but doesn't care about other people who were enslaved because they're not black. That is what that means. She can try and spin it any way she wants, but that is exactly what that means. I'm glad the foolishness is over, though. It's all so dumb. But this is how intersectionality works, by the way. You guys, this is intersectionality is the concept that all oppressed groups must have that in common. Therefore, it must bring them together. And they must fight on behalf of each other. That's the core of intersectionality. But then within the intersectional groups, you have people fighting for the title of Chief of the Victim Olympics. And this is a perfect example. When indigenous people who were actually enslaved in Colorado were like, hey, yeah, you do know that this happened here. And we were kind of, there's more of us enslaved here in Colorado than there were black people. And Chantel Lewis is like, no, sit down and shut up. We're talking about black slaves. The facts of the matter don't matter. None of that matters to her. So stupid. It's just so incredibly stupid. But at least we don't have to worry about that now. That's exciting. I have sad news, but it's like sad news and not horrible sad news. But I was deeply saddened this morning when I saw the latest episode of Sudden Urgency, which is Chris Parente's show about his fight with bladder cancer. He's announced that he is stepping away from his role as morning show host for to continue to focus on his health. I reached out to him. He's like my new best friend now. I love Chris. We did not know each other at all until a few months ago. And now I adore this man. but he's stepping away from TV. And if you watch him on Fox 31 in the morning or Channel 2 in the morning, then yeah, that's kind of a bummer. Super bummer. But he's going to be on the show Friday at 2. We're going to chat about that and all kinds of stuff. In this video, he does a great retrospective of his career. This is one of the reasons that I kind of wish that I had worked in television, because I have no... I will give Chuck a lot of credit. My husband does an amazing job of documenting all the cool stuff I've gotten to do. And I've gotten to do some cool stuff. Really cool stuff. And I've done some stuff that I did not enjoy, like rappelling down a building. I did that twice. After the first time, I said, I'm never going to do it again.
4: But look what that got you.
27: I know.
4: The connection for Chuck.
27: I know, Scott. That was awesome. Scott Lee, a wonderful guy who was there the second time I rappelled down a building for the Colorado Cancer Project. He was there taking pictures. Come to find out, he and Chuck served together in Somalia. And he was there when Chuck got wounded. So it was, or I might not have that right. I might have that partially wrong.
4: He was either like there at the hospital. I got to hear the account of it.
27: There was a connection there. And so we met Scott because of that.
4: Great guy.
27: So yeah, he's a super, super, super guy. He was one of the people that came to the suite last week. And all of the people that came to the suite last week were absolutely outstanding. This is what I love about my audience. I have asked other talk show hosts, I'm like, hey, would you ever do a trip with listeners? Because I can connect you with my travel company. I cannot tell you how many talk show hosts say, oh my God, I don't want to be around my listeners on a cruise. I've done it now like 10 times, and every single time I meet another group of extraordinary people that I would have never met otherwise, who are just great. I mean, great. I love you guys.
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0: here. In Colorado's oil production peaked at 577,000 barrels of oil per day. That was in November of 2019. What happened in 2019? Is that the year the Democrats took full control of everything? I believe it is. A mere 10 months after Governor Jared Polis assumed office and only 7 months after SB 181 passed, it hasn't recovered since. In June of 2026, production was only 445,000 barrels per day. So anyone who tells you that oil and gas is flourishing, Jared Polis, they're lying. And Jared Polis is not stupid. He knows. He knows exactly what the policies that they've instituted that target one of our most successful and high-paying industries in the state. Industries, by the way, which are now picking up and moving elsewhere. They have no problem. They're like, oh, we're gone. We'll leave you. I'll see you in Texas. If you want to be taunted by the wine yogi, she is currently on the Amalfi Coast in Italy and did a blog posting about it that I shared on the blog today. Now, I want to share this very, very quickly. This is a Fox Business story about comments made fairly recently by Secretary of the Treasury, Scott Bessent. And the reality of the situation in Iran is that Scott Bessent is running the war in Iran as a financial war. A-Rod, can I have my audio, please? This is from Fox Business.
1: Treasury Secretary Scott Bessent is predicting when Iran's economy will collapse. All right, Lauren, give me a date.
2: He told Larry Kudlow 2 weeks. Bessent says the blockade of Iranian vessels in the Strait of Hormuz has had its intended effect. Listen here.
3: I am confident, given that there's only 15 million more barrels of Iranian oil on the water, that Iran will have nothing left to trade for anything. They will have nothing to trade for anything. Probably within the next 2 weeks, they are going to make their final deliveries of oil to China, and then they will have nothing. I believe that they are feeling the pressure here, and that's why they want a deal.
2: And President Trump says he expects talks with Iran to resume this week, despite rejecting a truce proposed by Iran that would open the Strait of Hormuz.
0: The Strait of Hormuz is essentially open. We talked yesterday about how oil and gas traffic is back almost to normal. And when you factor in what the Saudis are doing and the UAE and other allies in the Gulf and the ways that they are going around these blockages, Iran played the blockage card on the Strait of Hormuz. And they felt like that probably, it seems to me anyway, was their trump card. No pun intended. That was the big, we're going to throw it on the table and it's going to destroy the world economy and there's nothing they can do about it, except when the free market is involved, there's a lot. When a profit motive enters the chat, it's amazing what can be done. Now, one last story about the Iranians today. I'm just going to sit here and wait for their entire economy to collapse, but I'm going to share a fun story from the New York Post. Iran's Islamic Revolutionary Guard Corps put out a 25-page letter addressed to Americans. First of all, Americans are not going to read a 25-page letter. TLDR, okay? We're not going to read it. But nonetheless, a 25-page letter addressed to Americans urging them to oppose President Donald Trump during the upcoming midterm elections. America's national security, it says, and the lives of its service members are entrusted to someone who is not only an inveterate liar, but is also insanely avaricious man whose only motivation in life is the accumulation of greater wealth. So just to be clear what the rest of this 25-page letter says, the Iranian Royal Guard, a designated terror organization, is telling you to vote for Democrats. I'm just going to let that set for a minute. Just simmer. Just for a minute. Yeah. Yeah. This article does show something else that I want to point out to you. The nature of Arab communications is in full display. It's all bluster and posturing. And that is exactly what Trump is doing back to the Iranian regime. So when he does that stuff with this in this situation, it doesn't drive me nearly as crazy as he does when he, you know, makes it something about crowd size or something idiotic. So him coming back in the same way they come at him, I'm okay with that. When we get back, the economy grew at a very healthy rate. And Denverites, your lawn is dead from this point forward.

0: 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We'll do that next.
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16: They say it happened over 18 years at least four different schools at the hands of the same two men, Ronnie and Donnie Stoner. Those men, trusted educators, football coaches, and twins, are now facing more than 50 charges related to alleged child sex abuse. So why did it take so long? This is a story about a group of women who say they survived the abuse, who took matters into their own hands and are still fighting for the girls they used to be.
20: I don't.
21: 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I'm Chad Bauer.
12: Just days after the new Colfax bus rapid transit lanes opened, there's been a crash.
13: The crash hurt two people on the RTD bus when the bus and a car collided at William Street. DPD and RTD not saying who was at fault. But here's what I noticed when I rode the bus on Monday to kick things off. Colfax is now very confusing for drivers. The buses are in the center of the street. Left turn lanes are limited to just a few to prevent left turn accidents. And Colfax is one lane in each direction. I watch drivers end up in the bus lane and then quickly try to correct the mistake. Others ended up in the turn lanes when they wanted to go straight. RTD says people caught driving in the bus-only lanes can be fined with tickets starting at $135. Nia Bender, KOA.
12: It's no surprise that Broncos safety Talanoa Hufanga has been named the AFC Defensive Player of the Week. He had two interceptions in the Broncos' comeback win over the Rams, including a pick six that was the turning point in the game. Hufanga becomes the first player in Broncos history to register at least one sack, along with multiple interceptions and an interception return for a touchdown in a game. Fox 31 pinpoint weather, mostly cloudy today, chance of rain, a high of 61. Tonight, cloud. Cloudy, low 50, and tomorrow mostly sunny. Thursday's high 68. It is 61 in Denver. Our next update at 3 o'clock from the Common Spirit Health KOA News Desk. I'm Chad Bauer. Let's get a check on traffic with Dave O'Brien.
14: Denver highways are getting busier, but traffic is moving well with some typical slow spots. Northbound I-25 is moving at 25 from Broadway to Spear. Southbound I-25 a little slow through downtown. Eastbound I-70 is moving at 40 from Central Park to Chambers. And westbound I-70 is moving at 35 from Monaco to Brighton. Southbound I-225 a little heavy from I-70 to 6th Avenue. And westbound I-270 is slow from Quebec to York. And there are accidents on southbound Parker Road at Peoria and on Wadsworth between Ohio and Kentucky. I'm Dave O'Brien on KOA, 850 AM and 94.1 FM.
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23: You guys, I'm an idiot. I just gave you a big list of things I was going to talk about in this half hour, completely forgetting that I have a guest in. Her name is Katie Trexler. Many of you may remember from TV. And Katie, now you look nervous in the radio studio, which is so funny for me.
24: I don't know what I'm doing.
23: You're doing a great
24: Where's
23: job.
24: Where's the camera? What do I do?
23: Katie, you had a very, 20 years in TV.
24: About 15.
23: Okay, 15. And, yes. And tell my listeners that were not familiar or new to the area, what were the things that you accomplished in that time frame as far as your work goes?
24: So most people here in the Denver area might remember me from as a morning anchor at Channel 7.
23: Okay.
24: I did that for about 7 years, eons ago.
23: Yes.
24: A long time ago. It's like 2000 to 07 is right. When I did that. But prior to that, you kind of hopscotch around the country. Yeah. You know this.
23: Yes.
24: In this business. That's how you kind of grow and get your experience. And I was all over the place. I was in Northern California. Then I went to Albuquerque for a few years. Then I went to Detroit, where I was an investigative reporter, and then came home. Denver's home.
23: Right.
24: And I did that in about 2000. And I was the morning anchor.
23: You would have gotten away with it if it wasn't for those meddling kids. Tell me about your family.
24: Well, it was more my husband that kind of threw things off a little bit, but, and the kids as well. So I, became a mom of twins, boy, girl twins in 2002.
23: Mm-hmm.
24: And honestly, I thought I had the perfect gig because the morning show is really the only shift, I think, in television where you can have a great career and be a mom.
23: And have a life. Yeah.
24: Yes. I mean, you're exhausted.
23: I was going to say, aside from going to bed at 6 p.m. in the evening sometimes,
24: I mean, I used to joke with people and say, if I had a conversation with you when I was doing the morning show, forget it because I have no memory of it because the hours are so hard.
23: Now in radio, we don't have to get up as early as morning television, but there were times when my 6-year-old daughter would read me a story and tuck me in because I was going to bed at like 7 o'clock because I was exhausted.
24: If I could. Yeah. I mean, I would go to bed that early for sure because the alarm went off shortly after 2 a.m.
23: You don't get up in the morning when you work morning television. You get up last night.
24: That's right.
23: It really is. So I've read about a third of this book, and I just told Katie off the air, and I mentioned this on the show earlier. I'm at a point in my life, I'm reflecting back. My daughter is about to graduate from high school. And you sort of think and you rethink. And I'm sure that men do this as well. I do not want to say that men don't have these introspective moments. But you do look back and say, what if I had chosen differently? What could I have done better? Especially when it comes to my daughter. Because I've had an incredible career. Mm-hmm. I've been very lucky that my husband was like, you know what? I'll stay home with the kids. Because that was important to me. Yeah. Tell me a little bit about the choices that you made that have led to your new book. What do I tell my daughter? It is, I'm telling you, it hit me in the feels. Just the entire concept.
24: Well, I think that's the point.
23: Yeah.
24: I do want people to be impacted by it. So what happened to me is that I was very happy, exhausted, yes. But when my kids were about five, my then husband got this great job opportunity that happened to be out of state. Mm-hmm. But it was one of those that it was, if we do this, financially, this could be really good
23: game
24: for
23: changer.
24: Us.
23: Yes. Yeah.
24: And so he had followed me to Detroit of all places.
23: Oh, you owed him.
24: Yes. And I was tired.
23: Yeah.
24: You know, I was really tired, almost to the point of chest pains at times. And my kids were almost five, and I thought, you know what? I'm going to take a break. I can get back in. I'm smart. I'm hardworking and driven. So I can get back in, but take a break before they go into kindergarten, have quality time with my kiddos. Well, that didn't quite go to plan. So I left the station and agreed to move out of state. And it all seemed like it was great. And then the whole thing blew up pretty much. Bought a home in Florida, sold our home here. And then that job was a disaster.
23: Oh, no.
24: But at that point, I'd quit my job.
23: Right.
24: And like I said, we had this house in Florida that we had to get rid of. So I just took this as, okay, maybe this was a sign from the universe.
23: 2007, wait a minute. So was that 2008, 2009?
24: Downturn.
23: The worst housing crash ever was epicentered in Florida. Where were you in Florida?
24: Orlando.
23: Okay.
24: Though I never lived in the house. I owned a beautiful home that I never lived in.
23: Oh my gosh, that's insane.
24: So I honestly, at that time, I mean, it was very, very hard because you go from working and thriving and loving your job and getting this great paycheck to all of a sudden, oh my gosh, I'm a stay-at-home mom and I have to figure out how to entertain these two little creatures for the whole day. And you know what? It was great time. It was quality time, but it was very, very hard for me. And as you were saying earlier about identity, I did not realize how much of my identity was tied up in my career. But I'd done it for 15 years, you know, and I loved my work.
23: I think you and I may be a little similar in that, like, the working part of it, like just demonstrating that I'm at a bare minimum, I'm going to outwork everybody else. That is how I am wired. And for a variety of reasons, I'm actually working on a column on it now for when I'm on vacation for the blog, but it is hard to separate that.
24: It is when you're very achievement driven. You know, I always, and there's a section of the book where it's atta girl, Katie, you know, my mom and dad praising me for what I accomplished. Mm-hmm. And then you get the paycheck and it's a tangible, right?
23: Right.
24: So the other is it's so much harder to reconcile and feel that value when you're not working, performing, contributing in the same kind of way. So that was a big struggle for me. Ultimately, I stayed home with my kids, worked out of the home for about 9 months. And then I thought, I can't do this. I need more for me. I needed more to feel more fulfilled and satisfied. And so I reinvented myself. I went into public relations and that was a great career for many years. And it allowed me to be my kids' primary caregiver. And that was also important to me.
23: Right.
24: So the choice though that I made was to go from being the main breadwinner of the family, if you will, to immediately after that, I was making nothing,
23: right,
24: and dependent on my husband, and then readjusting my path and not making the same kind of money, limiting my professional growth to when the kids are in school, 8 to 3. To me, I thought I struck a balance between career and motherhood. The reality is that I still felt in many ways unfulfilled, that I wasn't living up to my potential. And some of that, Mandy, is, you know, my own judgments. For sure, that expectation that I should be working harder, making more money, doing more, being more, that kind of thing. And some of it is also judgments that I think I felt from society and other women of like, well, why aren't you doing the live shot at the White House? Because some of your peers are doing that. They were able to pull it off. Why couldn't you? And I really internalized all of
23: that. Well, I think this is so common, regardless of the industry that we're talking about, because and I hate this. I hate that this is where we are. And honestly, I think women create a lot of this. Is no matter what you choose, no matter what you do, there's going to be someone who's going to tell you you're doing it wrong.
24: Well, for sure. That's absolutely right. And I don't know where that comes from, why we have to judge everyone else.
23: Everybody has to walk their own path, right?
24: I mean, that's right.
23: Everybody has to choose their own life, walk their own path, write their own story. And if you disagree with someone, it shouldn't matter.
24: It shouldn't matter. And ultimately what it comes down to is, what is right for you, your family, but also what's going to make you feel more whole and complete as a person? Because ultimately, if you are happy as a person, you're a happier mom, you're a happier wife, and that creates happier families.
23: So why did you decide to write this book now? Because it's called What Do I Tell My Daughter? So obviously your daughter's in her 20s.
24: Yeah, the twins, yes. White girl twins, they're going to be 24, which is just crazy because that means I'm sort of getting old.
23: It means you had a child way too young. That's what it means.
24: That's right.
23: You should you should have never had a child. No, I'm just kidding. So what do you want your daughter to know? What is the purpose of this when it comes to writing this book?
24: So the question is, what do I tell my daughter? And it's really about the choices I made as a woman, a wife, and a mom.
23: Right.
24: So that decision, that initial decision to leave my dream job really hit me. But then limiting myself and continuing to limit myself, I did it because I loved my family and I have no regrets. So grateful for the amount of time that I've been able to have with my kids and be that closely intertwined in their lives. But the reality is throughout, my husband's career kept growing. Growing. Mm-hmm. He stayed on that trajectory. We needed him to do that, right? To provide for the family. But then I limited myself emotionally and professionally and my earning power. And it hit most devastatingly 10 years after leaving the station when my marriage blows up.
23: Right.
24: So then here I am thinking, wait, what?
23: Yeah.
24: That was not part of the deal. This was a partnership. And that made it possible for me to scale back on my career because I counted on the partnership.
23: Right.
24: So that years down the road, I would have that financial stability if I did what I did. And so this is a practical consequence that I really felt compelled to talk about, not just the emotional grief that I suffered after leaving my job and losing my identity and then having to rebuild and reinvent, but that real practical loss of now I was in my mid 40s when my marriage ended. And I thought, oh my gosh, where would my life be if I had never given up my career and my earning power hadn't dropped exponentially? And that's just real. So I asked the question, what do I tell her about my choices? Would I say I wouldn't do that again? I don't know. It's so impossible to really say, and I don't pretend to have the answers, but I think I want people to have conversations about it, right? Before you get in. And this is great for you and Chuck, right? Because you've had these discussions to say,
23: oh no, when we decided to have a child, I looked at him and said, we are never getting a divorce, ever.
24: That's right.
23: I don't care how much
24: you're
23: hate
24: not allowed.
23: Me, it is off the table. And he's like, we shouldn't even have to say that. But we also work really hard on our marriage because we both have a divorce in our past, right? So you learn. If you're smart, you learn and do a better job the next time. I want to ask if you feel like, I think there's a lot of pressure on young women right now. And I experienced a little bit of this growing up because my parents divorced when I was in fifth grade, left my mom in a very, very difficult financial position for a long time. And so sort of ingrained on me, like, don't let a relationship prevent you from being able to take care of yourself. But that can also be isolating when you are trying to build a relationship with someone else, when you are so guarded about you and your fences go up in order to protect exactly what you're talking about. It's like, how do you strike that balance between be aware that you got to be prepared, but don't make it so it's hard for you to depend on another person, because in a healthy marriage, that dependency goes both ways.
24: Well, and you need trust.
23: Yeah.
24: Right? And I am the most trusting person out there. And I would never tell my daughter to be cynical and afraid and doubt and not believe in people, because I don't, that's not a good way to live,
23: right?
24: Frankly. But I would say just be aware of your own needs as much as possible and try to be as honest with yourself as possible. Never in my wildest dreams did I think I had a husband who would betray me.
23: Right.
24: Never in my wildest dreams. I thought I had this perfect marriage. So it's just impossible to know, and it's impossible to say. So that's why I think it's important to be honest with yourself. Okay, what do you need to feel whole if it all blows up? Because it may not be that your marriage ends because of infidelity. It could be that they get sick,
23: yeah,
24: they die, they become abusive. I mean, you don't know exactly what's going to happen, but I think we need to be prepared for the unknowns, you know? So
23: how did that experience change your current relationship or how you approach it? Because I think whenever a relationship fails, if you want to use it as a growth experience, you have to look back and say, which part of this did I own? Which part of this could I do differently? How has that affected the relationship that you're in now?
24: We are very good communicators.
23: Yes.
24: We are very honest with each other. And I'm lucky enough, I married a man who I knew when I was in junior high and high school.
23: Which is really fun. Actually is quite common now, is, yeah, people are getting in touch via Facebook or whatever, but they know who you are.
24: Yes. And you come from the same roots, the same values. I knew he was best friends with one of my best friend's husbands, you know, I trust that. And that trust is just critical. We're very open and honest with each other, and I think that that's really key.
23: Katie Trexler is my guest. She's got a new book out. What's not out yet? You can pre-order it. When does it come out?
24: Next Tuesday, October 6th.
23: Okay.
24: Holy cow.
23: It's called What Do I Tell My Daughter? Hard-won wisdom for tomorrow's women. Katie, I so appreciate you coming in and spending some time with us. And, you know, here's the thing. It's like you do get to a certain age and you start to reflect back. And one of the things that I reflect back on is, like, I've worked really, really hard to be successful and do my job and all of that stuff. But did I do it at the expense of my relationship with my daughter? And I don't care who you are. You look back and think, I'm not doing a good enough job. I think that's such a common feeling.
24: I think that anyone would feel that way. You're going to judge yourself regardless. However, I hear enough from you to know that you and your daughter have a very good relationship. And I don't think it's necessary to lose parts of yourself because you love your family.
23: Right.
24: I think it is possible to be committed with your family, love them deeply, and also have what you need as an individual to thrive. And also, you're a role model for her.
23: Oh, golly.
24: But that's important. You are a great role model for her. And I promise you, she will thank you down the road.
23: Well, I hope so. You know, we're coming through the teen years right now, so there's been some bumps in the road, but overall, she's just a really good human, and that's really what I care about. So Katie's book, What Do I Tell My Daughter? I put a link on the blog so you can go ahead and pre-order the book that will be out next Tuesday directly from Simon & Schuster. Katie, I so appreciate you coming in today.
24: Thank you.
23: Now, I have to switch gears just a little bit because Curveball Colorado has now entered the chat. So if you missed the beginning of the show, Katie, you can hang out if you want, or you can take just be here. I appreciate it.
24: I'll hang.
23: Craig is prolific on X. You spend way too much time on X, Craig.
0: Way too much time.
23: But you were kind enough to this morning at the beginning of the show, because Craig, as one of my favorite listeners, listens to the entire show.
0: A P1 listener, there, if I'm not mistaken.
23: Yeah, there you go.
0: There he is.
23: A-Rod was looking, trolling, if you will, for a Patrick Waugh jersey to wear to tonight's game. Craig, tell me about the jersey that A-Rod is now wearing.
0: Well, this jersey is exactly 30 years old. So in 1996, when I was in the Navy, I'd been in the Navy for 5 years, and I was up visiting on leave, and my dad took me to one of the playoff games against the Red Wings that year, and so that's when we got the jersey. So it is not quite an original jersey, but it is as close to original as possible. It's a reproduction starter jersey, and it's as OG as possible. And when A-Rod and you guys announced that he was looking for a jersey to wear tonight, I thought, I haven't been wearing this thing I've barely worn it for the past 30 years. It's just hanging in my closet. And I thought, why not go to a good home?
23: Fantastic. And A-Rod showed me a picture of little baby.
2: I'm tearing up over here, man.
23: Little
2: that's
23: boy,
2: awesome.
23: A-Rod, wearing the exact same jersey. So that's fantastic. How old were you in the picture you showed
2: me? Oh, gosh. Eight.
23: 8 or 9.
2: Yeah.
23: Yeah.
2: Yeah.
23: They're in the same jersey. Craig, you're awesome. You made A-Rod's absolute day. And this is why, before the show, A-Rod said, do you think our listeners will come through with the magic on this? And I'm like, our listeners will. And you did.
2: Within Excellent. The hour.
23: Well done. Well done. And now, because of his kindness and selling the jersey to A-Rod, Craig gets to play of the day. Katie, you're welcome to play as well. She's like, I don't know. I'm out.
4: If I know an answer.
23: Okay, that's perfect. Because now it's time for the most exciting segment on the radio of its kind.
0: In the world.
23: of the day.
2: There we go.
23: Well done, Craig. Well done. All right, this is how it works. First, we do dad joke of the day. Only a laugh or a groan is necessary here.
2: Never fight a math teacher. You'll always be outnumbered.
23: Oh, no.
2: Yeah.
23: Boo. Boo.
2: Yes.
23: Boo hiss. Now, what is our word of the day, please?
2: It is an adjective.
23: An adjective.
5: Epistemic.
23: Epistemic means something to do... That's like a germ... Like
2: No. I'll stop you right there.
23: It's factual. Epistemic means factual.
2: Any guess, Craig? Epistemic.
0: No clue.
4: I'm going to say more episodics type stuff having to do with a certain episode period of time.
2: It means of or relating to knowledge or knowing.
23: Factual. Oh. I'm giving myself partial credit. Partial credit.
0: That's a big stretch on that one.
23: Yeah, whatever. Today is what is... Enology, E-N-O-L-O-G-Y, enology, enology.
2: No clue.
23: It's not the study of numbers. I don't know. Let's see. Also spelled onology. This is the study of wine and winemaking. If it had been spelled onology, I would have known because of onophiles.
2: Yeah, that.
23: Dang
4: right.
23: it.
2: That thing.
23: I feel gypped by the category here. Now we go. I'm going to give you a category, Katie. I'm going to give you a thing in case you get one right. This is Jeopardy. You know how it works. And you have to shout out your name if you want to answer the question. I have to wait until the end of the question because you're both guests. But if you don't get it right at the end, you can answer anytime. But if you ding in early by saying your name, you don't get to hear the rest of the question. That took way too long for me to explain. What's our category today?
2: Well, first, updated standings. Mandy, you are now 91-45. However, I will say, Craig and Katie, guests are 10-14 against Mandy. So within the realm of possibility. Category is, how's it hanging? Hanging.
23: Okay.
2: Hang is in the word. A shed for your Cessna.
23: Mandy, what's a hanger? Airplane hanger.
2: Airplane hanger. Yes, we didn't have it the first time. I'll give it to you.
23: Oh, come
2: I'll
23: on.
2: Give it to you.
23: Ken would have asked for clarification.
2: Morning nausea after too many
4: What's a hangover? Oh, Katie, what's a hangover?
2: Yes, correct.
4: I know that
23: Katie,
4: one.
23: You're a little quicker, that one.
2: This one's the toughest one, I think. It was the second ancient wonder to be built.
23: Mandy, what are the hanging gardens?
2: I needed more.
23: The Persian
2: nope,
23: hanging gardens.
2: Wrong. Mine is Hanging Gardens of Babylon.
23: Oh, crap. They're over there in Persia.
2: All right.
23: Dang
2: Craig
23: it.
2: And Katie, you have a chance.
23: Zero.
2: Here we go. Banned for decades in East Berlin, these recreational transports are now legal and soaring.
0: Craig.
2: As hanging.
4: Can I say?
2: Hold on. Give
4: Katie, hang glider.
2: Correct.
23: Oh, a hang glider.
2: Yes.
23: Katie's killing it. She didn't want to play.
2: I know.
4: All right, here we go. I'm not good at this, Jeopardy.
2: For pride, Craig, here we go. The two-word slangier way of saying have all pedal digits off the board.
23: Mandy, what is hang 10?
0: That is also
23: Katie
0: correct.
23: Katie, you still won.
2: Katie won.
23: You won.
4: You're going to have to have me
2: Craig,
4: back.
2: I know, it's tough.
23: Seriously, it is harder when you're in here, isn't it, Craig?
0: A-Rod, I told you on the way, and I'm going to suck at this.
4: That too.
23: You know what? So. And Katie won. She was just ham and egging it over there. Craig, thank you for coming in.
0: You're very welcome.
23: Katie, thank you for coming
4: in. Thank you for having me.
23: We will be back tomorrow for another stunningly good show, or mediocre, whichever. We'll see what happens tomorrow. But in the meantime, KOA Sports coming up next. Keep it right here on KOA.
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11: KOA News Time is 3 o'clock. I'm Chad Bauer. Most of the rain from the remnants of Hurricane Polo is falling in southern Colorado, but Denver could see a little precipitation this afternoon.
12: Denver, I-70 South, probably has a better probability of late afternoon and evening showers with maybe a tenth to two-tenths of an inch in the rain gauge. Some of it might get a little steadier. It doesn't look like anything terribly heavy.
11: That's Fox 31 Chief Meteorologist Dave Frazier. A passenger has reportedly died on a United Airlines flight from Tokyo to Denver. According to TMZ, about 6.5 hours into the 10.5 hour flight on Tuesday, a male passenger suffered a medical emergency and was unresponsive. Crew members and several firemen on board treated the man, and the flight was diverted to Seattle, where medical personnel confirmed the passenger had passed away. The flight later continued to Denver. The co-pilot of a flight from Dubai to Israel is under arrest after allegedly trying to stab the captain and crash the plane. A passenger on the flight talked about the incident.
13: And suddenly there was a big drop. In the first couple of seconds or the first second, it felt like a normal air pocket that you sometimes have in flights. But then it became drastic.
11: A member of the plane's crew and a passenger were able to break into the cockpit as the plane began to dive. There was a standby crew on board that was able to safely make an emergency landing in Saudi Arabia before continuing to Tel Aviv. No passengers were injured in the incident. Former CU football coach Rick Neuheisel is returning to Colorado, this time as the first coach of the new United Football League team in Colorado Springs. Neuheisel coached the UFL's Dallas franchise last season. The Colorado Springs team will begin play next April. Fox 31 pinpoint weather, mostly cloudy today, chance of rain, a high of 63. Tonight, cloudy, low 50, and tomorrow, mostly sunny. Thursday's high 68, it's 61 in Denver. Our next update at 3:30. 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Let's get a check on traffic with Dave O'Brien.
14: Traffic is increasing throughout the Denver metro area, and speeds are dropping in a lot of spots. A crash on northbound I-25 at Arapahoe is on the right shoulder. Traffic is getting by that pretty well. A crash on southbound I-25 before Spear is also on the right shoulder. That one is adding a bit to slowing between I-70 and Colfax on southbound I-25. Northbound I-25 is heavy from Broadway to Spear. Eastbound I-70 is slow from Havana to Chambers, and westbound I-70 is moving at 35 from Monaco to Brighton. A crash on Wadsworth between Ohio and Kentucky is causing heavy delays in both directions of Wadsworth and in surrounding streets, and police are directing traffic around that scene there. And there are accidents on southbound Parker at Peoria and on Yale just east of Blackhawk. I'm Dave O'Brien on KOA, 850 AM and 94.1 FM.
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2: Now, Dave Logan and Ryan Edwards.
11: All right, welcome to it. Happy Wednesday, everybody. Dave Logan, Ryan Edwards, Rick Lewis. What's up, man?
17: What's going on, Ryan?
11: Looking good, man. Nice,
17: Dave Logan.
11: Nice fit. Today?
17: You're talking the flannel.
11: You know I am. It looks good on you.
17: You know, it's good flannel
11: Dave,
17: weather.
11: Dave, you see this?
18: I really don't look at that as flannel.
11: That's absolutely
17: it's
11: flannel.
17: It's a little different than your typical flannel.
18: I mean, that's pink and what colors are those?
17: Pink, cream, and
18: blue? How many guys that ever have appeared on the Bounty? Mm-hmm. Right, the bounty, are dressed in paper towels, pink and light blue flannel.
17: This is a little different.
18: That's like Malibu Beach flannel.
17: This is more stylish.
18: That's puka shell.
11: Look what we're talking about here.
18: Yeah, I didn't say it was surprising. I just said it was not
3: he's
18: real
3: got
18: flannel.
3: The Long Beach hat, and he's wearing Malibu style flannel.
17: So there's Malibu flannel, too? I had no idea.
18: It's all right.
17: I've got maybe two flannel shirts in the closet and one flannel, what they would call a shacket.
18: That's Venice Beach flannel.
3: Yes, it is.
18: Isn't that where they have all the weightlifters that skate around in like thongs?
17: Yes, that is the place.
18: It is.
17: The gym right there on the beach. Yep.
18: Oh, okay.
17: That's where Arnold used to train famously. And
18: did you ever train there at all?
17: I never trained there, but
18: did you ever skate there?
17: No, but I've been there. It's a really interesting place.
18: I know you've been there. Yeah.
17: Very interesting place.
3: We know you've been
18: there. Rick is nothing if not curious.
17: What is that? I am a curious person.
18: I know you are.
3: By nature.
18: I know you are.
3: Yeah, by nature. He's curious.
17: Exactly. What are you laughing at, Zach?
3: What are you laughing at, Zach? excited to have you guys here. Obviously, we have a lot to get to. Before we get too far into this, Rick Neuheisel. Named the head coach of the new UFL team down there in Colorado Springs. Certainly some relationship. And David, we've always said more Ricks the better. So, again, you know, we get more Ricks.
17: Another Rick.
3: To talk about.
17: Can't be enough.
3: Now, did you decide to be Rick Lewis because Richard Lewis was already an established comedian?
17: No, but I was, my birth name is Richard. But when you get into the Screen Actors Guild, you can't have the same name as another person in the
3: I
17: guild.
3: Did not know so, this.
18: Plus, well, so, I mean,
17: I think grew up Rick.
18: I'd like to add, if your birth name is Richard, right?
17: Yes.
18: Really, nobody wants to be referred to as Dick Lewis.
17: Other than my dad.
18: I grew up a comedian. Yeah. I mean, I grew up watching, there was a kid show. I can't remember which channel. And I think it was Dick Lewis.
17: And really?
18: Was it Dick Lewis? He had a chimpanzee named Bo.
3: My dad's name is Richard, and he went by
18: Dick.
3: Dick Edwards, yeah.
18: Dick Edwards?
17: Yeah. I didn't know. So your dad was Dick, too?
3: That's right.
17: Interesting.
18: So you have Big Dick Lewis. You have Dick Edwards. Yeah. My dad's name was Maury, sorry about that.
3: That's right. We could have gone the full way around. Well, and it was always weird, too, because people would be like, so what's your dad's name? And I would be like, well, I feel weird saying...
18: You just didn't like saying Dick?
3: Yeah, but if I ever was mad at him as a teenager...
18: What'd you say?
3: I would say, thanks, and that.
18: Oh, his first name. You can't even say your dad's first name.
3: It's weird. I gotta be honest.
18: What's weird about it?
3: I don't know.
18: His name's Dick. How's that weird?
3: I don't know. I don't know why it feels awkward to me.
18: I don't either.
3: But, and maybe that is a little bit of, like, on the other side of it now... I a little more respect to that, because when I would say it as a kid, it would never be as a respect thing. It would be as a I'm saying this, but
18: that's
3: really,
18: when you got sent to your room,
3: and then some.
18: Yeah,
17: it was a really common name back in that era. My dad actually he thought it was funny. He thought dick jokes were funny. You could make as many dick jokes as you wanted. Richard jokes, whatever, and he laughed. He thought it was funny.
3: Now, did you
17: He would say them to me.
3: Okay.
17: Yeah.
3: Did he? Now, when you were a kid, did you want to go by Rick, or did you want?
17: Yes, of course I did.
3: Well, I'm just asking.
17: Yes, of course I did. I'm not even. See, I'm watching what I'm saying. I'm starting to self-edit myself on this show because
3: why?
17: You guys record everything and then you drop them it's in out of us. Context.
3: No, it's just us talking.
17: No,
3: here.
17: I wanted to be Rick, and my dad wanted me to be Rick too.
3: So, okay,
17: yeah,
18: guy that both of us have worked with in the past. I worked with him before you did, Guppy. Right, G-Man.
17: Oh
18: you.
17: Yeah, Rich Goins. Yep,
18: his dad's name.
17: Dick.
18: Big Dick Goins.
3: Wow.
17: I knew.
3: Look at that.
17: I knew
3: I
17: that,
3: met
17: his dad. Yeah,
3: look at
17: I met
3: that.
17: His dad.
3: What's up, G-Man? Good to hear from you. Okay. Well, I was wondering that as we were getting... We initially talked about Rick Neuheisel, but I was wondering that this afternoon because I was like, you know, he's Richard Lewis. I was wondering, did he do that intentionally because there was always a very famous Richard Lewis already?
17: And even if I was Richard, as like professionally, I wouldn't be able to use that name in the union.
3: That's amazing.
17: Yeah, you can't do it.
3: Huh.
17: Speaking of Rick Neuheisel, though, I texted Dave that this morning.
3: Thanks.
17: I thought that was, I think it's really cool.
18: I do, too.
17: I've always liked him a lot.
18: He's, I think Rick would be, I don't know, mid-60s, maybe 64?
17: 65.
18: 65?
17: I checked today.
18: Yeah, so I just think it's in his blood. And you know what? You get an opportunity to coach another team. Why would you not do it? If you still love it and you can still do it. And I think both... are applicable here. So good for him.
3: Yeah, absolutely. The other coaching news today, Jared Bednar, we're on the precipice of a new Avs season, gets a 4-year contract extension.
18: You just said that'll be enough, you know, from you on the Avs. I've had so many texts about, please, Ryan should never talk about the Avs again. So even though the season officially starts tonight, let's just say that news that you just delivered about Jeremy Bednar, a 4-year extension. That's it. I want you to stay off the Avs. You killed them. You jinxed them last year.
3: I said Jeremy Bednar gets a new extension or the precipice of a new season.
18: And that's it. And that's it. I mean, just lay out, as they say in the business. Just lay out.
3: It's fair. What do you think? I have nothing to say.
17: I think he's a great coach, also a great dude.
18: I do too.
17: On top of it, the 4-year extension may be a bit of a surprise. Maybe. I think two probably people would have thought, okay, get a chance to see if they can win a cup in the next 2 years. But he certainly earned it.
18: I agree. I mean, I think that have there been disappointing finishes to a season or two with Jared as head coach? I think even he would say that. But I think he's a hell of a good coach. And I think it also, and we don't often think, fans don't often think about this, but in order for the Avs to make a move at that position, there would have to be somebody else that they look at and say, we think this guy would be better, and here's why we think he would be better. And he's had a lot of success, right? And I think the core group of his guys would sign off on him in a minute. So I'm good with it. And let's see what the Avs can do this year.
3: Let's talk
18: about the Broncos. Are you going
3: to
18: jump in?
3: Well, I would like to say something about the Avs, but
18: could you be brief?
3: I will be.
17: Let me add one thing before you do.
18: Yeah, take your time.
17: Joe Sakic, obviously, that was his call, and I'm also a big fan and have a ton of respect for Joe Sakic.
18: Me too.
17: And he knows more about hockey than all three of us times 1,000. And if he felt like that was the way to go, then I'm good with that.
3: Did you see who they brought in as assistant GM?
17: Who?
3: Andrew Cogliano.
18: Yeah.
17: Oh, I didn't see that.
3: I'm so excited about this. And you got to imagine there's a bit of a belief that they can bring him up with Joe, and then he eventually takes over as GM. So I'm excited to see what that. No, I'm very. Listen, Dave.
18: Briefly.
3: I'm excited about the season. I agree with everything you guys said as far as the reason why you give Jared Bednar the extension. I was surprised by some of the reaction online immediately, because there were people, because of those exits in the playoffs, that wanted to sort of see him play out this final year of his contract, a lame duck season. And I'm not of that mindset. I love that they gave him an extension. The grass isn't always greener. You're a team that's going to be in the playoffs. You're, I think, the second best odds to win a championship this year. And that's in part because of how great of a coach Jared Bednar is. So if you get into this mindset of we're going to start chasing our own success with the next head coach, you tend to find yourself looking up at the standings and everybody else that is passing you.
18: Yeah, you don't make a move there simply to make a move.
3: Exactly. That's exactly right.
18: If you've got a guy in mind, you know you can get him, and you think your team is going to be better with that guy, and you list the reasons as to why, you do your due diligence, then make a move.
3: And the Nuggets right across the hall experienced this exact thing with George Karl. Like in that, now eventually they win with Mike Malone, but the immediacy of turning the page from George Karl, and the biggest reason why is because all the early round exits, they found themselves in a ditch almost immediately afterwards as an entire organization. So just don't always assume it gets better just because you make a change. And I love what you said. Don't make a change just to make a change.
18: Yep.
3: I'm thrilled. Was that brief enough or probably not?
18: Enough.
3: Okay. The Broncos. So you saw the Jalen Waddle stuff, right? The boot.
18: I saw the speculation.
3: Okay.
18: I didn't see it, but I was told about it.
3: Yeah, it was online, and I think I sort of asked you like tentatively about it, but you all.
18: I did not see. You asked me had I seen the story or seen Jalen Waddle in a boot after the game, and my answer was an honest one. No, I didn't.
3: Yeah, so it was circulating online earlier this week. And so, of course, Sean is going to be asked about it. He doesn't really want to talk about injuries, but he did give us this. Oh, hold on. Okay, can you pop me up real quick? Thanks, buddy.
1: Doing great. A lot of times, look, I saw what you saw, right? Be honest, you saw him in a boot, right? But I would just say this, and I normally don't spend a lot of time on injuries, but you'd be amazed at how many players that after a game you put a boot on them just he practiced full today. So that'd be a good example. But we got to find a way to have him not walking through the parking lot and letting you guys ask me questions on Wednesday about a boot.
18: Trust me on this. Somebody is getting tasked with that.
3: Yes.
18: Garrett. You think he was just making an off-the-cuff comment? No. Somebody, they're trying right now. Somebody has that task on their desk out at Broncos Parkway. How can we get players out of the stadium without walking in areas that fans and or media could see them? Bring me back three solutions by 5 p.m. tomorrow.
3: It's like with the president when they lay out the five plans and they're like, pick which one you want to do.
18: Yeah.
3: Oh, no, not that one. Yeah, go with this one.
18: Yeah, we don't like that one either.
17: Did that pop up on social media like a fan took a video or picture of him?
3: A fan took a video and it was very clearly Jalen Waddle, very clearly in a boot. He was striding. It didn't look like he wasn't on crutches or anything. It just, you see your star wide receiver in a boot.
18: Yeah.
3: And it leads to, oh my gosh, what does that mean? Now again, out there at practice today, Sean says he's full. We can put that to bed. But there's a couple of days there where you're starting to think, oh no, what does that look like without Jalen Waddle?
17: Well, certainly, yeah. You know, as casual fans for sure, right away they're going to go there. Okay, he got hurt.
3: Yeah.
17: Probably not going to play this week. And, you know, even people that have been covering the team for a long time, you got to look at that and think, oh man, come on. Let's hope he's all right. So it's good. I'm glad he's okay. He practiced today. He's ready to go on Sunday. And, man, they're going to need him. They're going to have to score some points on Sunday and get off to a faster start.
3: 100%. The Pat Bryant DPI stuff, I think it was about to be done, like for the most part, with Rams fans. Now, Rams fans are, I can't speak for what they're thinking in their minds. But
17: you're fixing to.
3: Well, only because I've been dealing with them all day. So Romy Bean, who we all love, had Pat Bryant on her show, I think Monday night, maybe Tuesday. I don't know when they record that, but she put out the clip last night.
17: Is it the one at the View House?
3: Yes.
17: Monday night,
3: thank you. So she put out a clip where she asked Pat Bryant about that play, the DPI. And it is exploded online. But here's the clip in case people haven't heard it yet.
4: Pat, I'm going to ask you a question. Was it pass interference?
5: It was a little pass interference. I did sell it just enough, you know what I'm saying, to get the flag. But he definitely gave me a little nudge that I felt, and I felt like I couldn't get the ball. So it was either the ball or the call, and we ended up getting the call.
4: I saw a little shove in the back there.
5: He definitely gave me a shove.
4: You know, we talk about, like, in basketball and in soccer, it's like the art of the flop.
5: Yeah.
4: You guys got that in football yet, you think?
5: Oh, yeah, of course. Especially, boom, you see it here. Once they give you that push, it's either illegal contact or pass interference. I know that's the biggest thing going across social media right now. I can't even open my social media without seeing the video. But, I mean, it's something that a lot of people do in this league. Yeah. So kind of use it to my advantage.
18: So the next edict from Sean.

0: play, you've got to stop and work back through that defender to try to make a play in the ball, because that becomes a pass interference call, right? He prevents you from working back. He's between you and the ball. You stop and go back through his body trying to catch the ball. 9 times out of 10, he's going to get the call. I don't know if that's embellishing. I'm not sure that's even flopping. I think that's just being smart given what the rules of engagement are. So I would say if they actually work on flopping, that would be news to me from an NFL wide receiver standpoint. I mean, if they actually, if that's a taught technique, that'd be the first time in my, either as a player or broadcasting for 37 years, that I've ever known that to be true.
1: But I think what you said is perfect. And we've seen plenty of examples where defensive line or edge rushers coming around the edge, you know, put their arms out as though they're being held, you know, against their will by an offensive lineman, an offensive tackle. Yeah. We see that stuff all the time.
0: Yeah.
1: Nobody whines about that.
0: Yeah, no edge. Well, some do, but I mean, edge pass rushers. Hey, and I've said this, I've had people this week talking about the officials and they're becoming too big a part of the, listen, it is the hard, it is an incredibly hard job to do. And I said this Monday, Ryan, we have the ability of sitting back, you know, looking at instant replay from the various angles with however many cameras at an NFL game, and a Sunday night game probably has more than a Sunday afternoon game. And we can see that angle and that angle and that angle, and you can see everything. And then they slow it down almost frame by frame. So we have the luxury of looking at every call that is in question and saying, hey, I don't like this, or yep, that's a good, or nope, he missed that. But to do it in full speed on the field, I'm just telling you, I think it's the hardest sport in the world to officiate because of the speed of the game, the size of the players, and how the game is played.
2: And speaking of that, in real time, calling the game with you, Dave, I thought it was very apparent that it was a PI. And then we watched the replay. It might have been during the break. And of course, when you slow it down, it does look different. But I still think that he was pushed.
1: There's contact.
2: And there was contact, a lot of hands-on type activity. And I've seen PIs called on less than that before. So sometimes you get a break, sometimes you don't. And this one worked out for the Broncos. I could see why Rams fans would be upset about it, because they're looking at it like, well, this cost us the game right here. So I get that, but like Dave said, that game's moving so fast, and you got 22 players on the field these guys are looking at, and in real time, it looked like he got mauled.
1: Well, and it's funny you bring that up, because we did some dueling audio yesterday. We actually played the Rams call and our call, the Broncos Radio Network call, you guys' call, and you said that. You said it looks like to me like he got mauled. This was, just for a moment, this was the Rams play-by-call of that pass interference.
3: Down three. Play clock reads 5. Shotgun snap. Nix retreats. Nix is in trouble. He's hit. He flips it right side. It is intercepted, but a flag.
4: It was
3: picked off, but a flag. Wallace has it. Was it touched by a Ram? Big announcement here.
4: Pass interference. He gets on the 30. The ball in place is final foul on that first down.
5: Wow.
3: Rams only have 2 timeouts, 1 minute and 9 seconds left. Wallace denied his second interception.
4: How is that?
3: No way.
4: That's not PI.
3: No way.
4: Number 13 is holding him. He won't even let him get to the ball.
3: A flop.
4: Wow.
3: A flop for a first down.
4: Wow. That is a terrible call.
1: That's JB Long and Maurice Jones-Drew, 710 ESPN Los Angeles.
0: JB is one of the really outstanding young play-by-play voices that we have in our sport.
1: Agreed.
0: And listen, if you're the hometown broadcasting team, you're going to see the game. I mean, you have to be fair about it. And if you think the home team's playing bad, then you say, hey, they're not playing very well. But on calls like that, I mean, I could see where he would say that. I mean, the truth be known, when we looked at it in the booth and I looked over at Rick,
2: he gave me the eye.
0: And I was like,
2: And when I get the eye from a guy who played 10 years at that position, I'm like, I better rethink this.
0: Yeah, but in real time, it did look like he

0: that, like the defender got handsy with him, right? So I don't know if I had the luxury of looking at it in replay and I could overturn the call, I don't know that I would call that defensive pass interference. I probably wouldn't, but I would call it illegal contact.
1: That's what I'm saying.
0: Legal on him, which is also a first down.
1: Before the ball comes out?
0: Yeah, so...
1: Yeah.
0: But I can understand how the Rams fans look at that and say, you got to be out of your mind.
1: But the fixation on that soundbite of him saying, I sold it, that's the part I don't understand. Because
0: sure you do.
1: No,
0: you're on
1: really...
0: social. You're on. Sure you do. You're on social media like more than anybody I know. You know that is going to just be fuel to the fire of those fans that first thought it was a lousy. Oh, and now he admitted it. He just admitted it.
2: You're right.
0: Right? You know.
1: But what about the rest of it? Where he thinks that he was
0: now
1: pushed.
0: You're asking them to be reasonable.
1: That's a good point.
0: Fans are not normally reasonable.
1: See, there you go.
2: You know, one thing on the Rams call that I noticed is, and keep in mind, they're the Rams local broadcasters. In real time, they weren't complaining about anything.
1: They were not.
2: And it wasn't until they saw the replay in slow motion when they went, oh, no. So... just like us, in real time, that looked like a PI. And it must have looked like that to them, too, because they had nothing to say until they saw the replay.
3: Hey, it's Bobby Bones. Join me and former NFL quarterback Matt Cassel on our podcast, Lots to Say, with me, Bobby Bones, and Matt Cassel. I have Kansas City at number 3. Travis Kelce found the youth.
4: You get a run game going to create balance in that offense, which they haven't had since Mahomes been there. It's just been so heavily reliant on him. 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
17: KOA News Time is 3:31. I'm Chad Bauer. A deadly train accident in Weld County this morning. It happened under Highway 34 in Evans at about 6 a.m.
18: This was a fatal train versus pedestrian accident. We do know that Greeley police, they're taking the lead right now on this investigation. But now we're also starting to hear from Union Pacific. Again, it was a Union Pacific train involved in this accident. They're saying the crew on board the train not injured in this crash and that they do not have information available right now on the trespasser. Everything is still under investigation. And that's the same thing we're hearing from Greeley police. We do not know the identity of the person or why they were on these tracks. It's a rural area with no roads on either side.
17: That's Fox 31's Hannah Powers. Attendance for Major League Baseball games is up for the fourth straight year. The league announcing today that nearly 72 million fans passed through the gates for a league-wide average of close to 30,000 per game. The two-time defending World Series champion Dodgers led the way with more than 4 million fans, while the Athletics brought up the rear playing in Sacramento's AAA ballpark. The Rockies averaged almost 28,000 fans per game, which was 18th in MLB, but Rockies attendance down 7.8% from 2025. Fox 31 pinpoint weather, mostly cloudy today. Chance of rain, a high of 63. Tonight, cloudy, low 50. And tomorrow, mostly sunny. Thursday's high, 68. It's 61 in Denver. Our next update at 4 o'clock from the Common Spirit Health KOA News Desk. I'm Chad Bauer. Let's get a check on traffic with Dave O'Brien.
11: Denver highways are getting busier, and there are several issues on the interstates right now. A stalled vehicle is in the left mainline lane of westbound I-70 before Brighton. The right lanes and left express lane are getting by. Westbound I-70 is moving at 30 miles an hour from Monaco to Brighton. Eastbound I-70 is moving at 35 from Quebec to Chambers. The stalled car is blocking the center lane of eastbound I-76 at I-270. That's causing slowing starting after Pecos. There's a crash on eastbound C-470 at Kipling blocking the right lane. Northbound I-25 is moving at 25 from Broadway to Spear. Southbound I-25 is heavy from Santa Fe to Hamden. There is a serious crash involving an overturned semi on Wadsworth between Ohio and Kentucky. Northbound Wadsworth is closed and police are directing traffic there. And there are crashes on southbound Parker Road at Peoria and on westbound Yale at Blackhawk. I'm Dave O'Brien on KOA, 850 AM and 94.1 FM.
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19: Jared Bednarz, we're on the precipice of a new Avs season, gets a four-year contract extension.
20: You just said that'll be enough, you know, from you on the Avs. I've had so many texts about, please, Ryan should never talk about the Avs again. So even though the season officially starts tonight, let's just say that news that you just delivered about Jared Bednarz, four-year extension, that's it. I want you to stay off the Avs. You killed them. You jinxed them last year.
19: I said Jared Bednarz gets a new extension.
20: Yeah.
19: We're on the precipice of a new season.
20: And that's it.
19: And
20: that's it. I mean, just lay out, as they say in the business.
19: Well, I really like talking about the Avs, though. And I'm very excited about this season. How about this? Let's try this. Do it
20: when you're home.
19: Okay, maybe that's, you know, to my wife.
20: Yeah.
19: I'll say, hey, honey.
20: She won't like it either, but she married you, so she has to tolerate it.
19: She has to tolerate it.
21: Just what she wants, you coming home and talking about the Avs.
19: Yeah.
21: After being on the radio.
19: Maybe my two teenage daughters.
21: Right.
19: Maybe I'll be like,
20: they already don't like it. I mean, yeah. so let's not.
19: Let's do it this way then, okay? I won't tell you expectations for me. What are your expectations? I'll ask both of you, what are your expectations for this season?
20: Yeah, I think they're going to be really good. The core remains intact. You know, the stuff that I've seen, I think, has them the third overall favorite to win the cup. And that's fine. I think the key is, or one of the keys is finding a way to navigate through the regular season and having a sufficient amount of fuel in the tank when the postseason hits. And not looking like, I mean, to win the, you know, win the President's Cup, that's great. But honestly, nobody remembers that. They remember what you do in the postseason. And they just looked like, they looked like they were almost worn out last year to me. So that to me would be how I'd view the season.
21: Yeah, they should be contenders again. They have two players on the team that at their positions are the best in the world, McCarr and MacKinnon. The only thing I worry about, and I said this last year too, is goaltending. That seems to be an issue for them. And as you know, once you get into the playoffs, you need to have a hot goaltender. And they didn't have that last year. They had a hot goaltender at the end of the regular season. They got in the playoffs, he looked like a different guy. So that would be my concern about this team, but they are loaded other than that.
19: I'd love to see Mackenzie Blackwood take the reins, to your point. Like, just, I mean, Scott Wedgwood's great, and it's good to have.
20: It looks like options. That's going to happen, right?
19: I mean, that's he's starting tonight, and they're paying him to be the guy. We talked about it last year, Dave. They're paying Mackenzie Blackwood to be the guy.
20: Yep.
19: Go be the guy. Make it a no-doubt situation where, hey, it's great that we have Scott Wedgwood, but we're set. Add goalie, to your point.
21: So that being said, Blackwood has been basically a journeyman.
19: Well, yeah, I mean, yeah. But
21: not really a number one goaltender.
19: But they're paying him to be a number one.
21: They are paying him that way.
19: Yeah,
21: right.
19: So that's the expectation. A couple things here before we hit traffic. So Talanoa Hufanga, unsurprisingly to any of us, defensive player of the week for the AFC. Here's Sean Payton talking about how he was working on being better with interceptions in the offseason.
0: Well, he's always, you know, kind of grinding on his craft. And the pick six was, you know, arguably the most important play of the game relative to how that game unfolded and then the one to finish. So really pleased because, you know, he's one of those guys that puts so much into it. Yeah, it was good to see.
19: Where would you put Talanoa Hufanga as far as level of importance of player on your defense right now?
20: Oh, he's at the top of the list.
19: Yeah.
20: I mean, there are other guys that are great players, but he's in that mix, right? Because he to me, he's so versatile. You can bring him in certain sets when you want to try to get something big. He's good coming off the edge. He's good at disguising his coverages, I think. I think he's a very good tackler. He's a glue guy and a juice guy. A lot of times you got to have both, but a lot of times it's not the same guy. He's one of those glue guys and juice guys, and I think his teammates react to him in a positive way.
19: I feel like safeties in general kind of have to have a little bit of that versatility or multiple, however you want to view it, because you've got to be able to be a tone setter sometimes as a hitter, but you also have to be decent in coverage if you're tasked to do that.
20: No, I think you're right. I think that's exactly the right way to put it. You know, offenses work really hard at trying to, by scheme, get your safety in coverage on one of their receivers, because theoretically that matchup favors the offense. But Talanoa is, and I think Brandon Jones is a similar kind of player in terms of his physicality and, you know, getting lined up the right way. I mean, Zach Allen would be critical on the inside. So there are, you got some really good players in that defense. But those two, I think, to me, would pop into my mind in terms of the guys that are most critical to what they're doing.
19: I feel like sometimes, Rick, we get into, well, fans will get into hits and misses, but really focusing in on misses in free agency. But my goodness, I mean, you always talk about hitting it out of the park. Is everything Dave just described, what Talanoa Hufanga means to this defense and means to this team, to have that being one of your hits last year, especially coming off of his seasons, multiple seasons of injury, it's pretty awesome.
3: Yeah, and he's a great guy too. We know that. And he took over that fourth quarter. Two picks, including a pick six and a sack in the fourth quarter. That was his quarter. He is a major reason why the Broncos won that game. And you might even say more than Bo Nix in that fourth quarter. He was that good. And Brandon Jones was the leading tackler in the game with 12 tackles. And I do feel like they're pretty similar as well.
19: I doubt there's a rallying cry internally. Let's win this game against the 49ers for Talanoa Hufanga, or I guess, and DJ Jones and Mike McGlinchey. It's amazing how many former 49ers. And last year we had Dre Greenlaw, who's now back with that team, of course.
20: And back hurt.
19: And back hurt, isn't he? Yeah.
20: You know, with what?
19: I think
20: it's quad.
19: With the quad. Okay.
20: Yep. Yeah. Quadzilla.
19: Well, golly, that's tough. I mean, and I'm waiting to see the practice report for Mike Evans, for Trent Williams, because they both were carted off of the game. And listen, for the 49ers, their splits without Trent Williams, they are not the same team. It's remarkable because Brock Purdy has not been sacked yet so far this season. They've only allowed a 12% pressure rate.
20: Well, Trent Williams, one of the great, like, all-time left tackles.
19: Yes.
20: Trent Williams is a first ballot Hall of Famer. So it stands to reason, if they don't have him, that's a big deal.
19: It's a massive deal. I mean, is that... I don't know how much you've watched the 49ers as we're getting ready for this game, but Brock Purdy is playing really well. It's a very good offense, certainly well coached. We're all big Kyle Shanahan fans. And sometimes I feel like there's a regression to the mean conversation that eventually happens, but this early in the season, you never really know, right? The Raiders are 3-0. Kirk Cousins looks great. Again, something you called. I give you credit.
20: Thank you.
19: Give you credit. You called that. But I don't know if Brock Purdy is this good. And I'm not trying to say anything that's out of pocket. I think he's a good quarterback. I just don't know if he's never going to get sacked and the offense is going to be number one across the board in so many categories.
20: There's a lot of factors involved, I think, in that. I think he's a really good player. Been to two Super Bowls, smart. I think he benefits from having a really creative offensive, not only play caller, but play designer in Kyle Shanahan. They're creative in the running game. And one of the ways that you protect your quarterback is you have the ability to run it. And you know, then you get the defensive line worried about trying to get off of run blocks instead of pinning their ears back and getting into three-point stance and bringing the heat immediately. So, and I think Brock is coached a little bit like Bo in this regard. Sacks kill you. He's not a guy that's ever taken a lot of sacks. So I don't think the Broncos can go in and say, hey, listen, we're gonna get five sacks on this guy. I mean, if they do, great. But to me, you got to go in just like they did against the Rams, and it was a struggle in the first half. They did in the third quarter. You've got to go in taking care of the running game first and foremost.
19: All right, let's get a quick check of traffic from the KOA Traffic Center. 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
11: A crash on eastbound C-470 at Kipling just moved from the right lane to the right shoulder, and there is also a vehicle on the left shoulder of the ramp from Kipling to eastbound C-470. A stalled vehicle just cleared from the center lane over to the right shoulder of westbound I-70 before Brighton Boulevard. There is a stalled vehicle blocking the center lane of eastbound I-76 at I-270, slowing starts at I-25. Northbound Wadsworth is blocked between Kentucky and Ohio because of a crash involving an overturned semi. Southbound Wadsworth also very slow in the area, and there are crashes on southbound Wadsworth at Quincy, blocking the two left lanes, on southbound Parker at Peoria, and on westbound Alameda at Jewell. I'm Dave O'Brien on KOA, 850 AM and 94.1 FM.
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20: He's a glue guy and a juice guy. You got to have both, but a lot of times it's not the same guy. He's one of those glue guys and juice guys.
10: Stafford, quick throw. Ball intercepted. Talanoa Hufanga down the west sideline. Hufanga cuts up inside. Inside the 30, 20, 15, 10, 5. Touchdown!
19: I could listen to that call on repeat probably for the rest of my life. It's one of my... And I told Dave this, Rick, on Monday. I said he's had so many legendary calls for the Broncos, but that's going to be one that I remember forever because, you know, getting to be here in the studio, and I'm sure, as you know, sitting next to him, you just felt it. You felt the momentum of it. You felt the energy from him. And it was cool, too, because the Broncos, as they do typically on Mondays and Tuesdays, they put out some clips from the game of Dave calling. And, you know, we see sometimes you and AJ and everybody in the booth, but... But right there with him and seeing him pumping his fist and standing up and screaming, how do you not love this game?
21: Yeah, that was one of his greatest calls of his great career. And I told him that at the break as well. And a little inside info for you. You'll like this. We were all pumping our fist when Hufanga was going in for the pick six, but I had to stay silent. It was so hard to do, man, because all of us, you saw Dave pumping his fist, everyone in our booth, AJ, Dave Tepper, Jesse, our spotter, our stat guy, we're all like, yeah, we're pumping our fist, but we couldn't go, yeah, we had to be quiet because we didm't want to ruin the call.
19: You couldn't go Dave
21: Lapham?
19: That
21: was one of the hardest things I've had to do in my 10 years is lay back on that one. And then when I finally did get a chance to talk, you could see how excited I was as well. That was epic. That was so cool.
19: Well, good for you to lay off in that one. That would be tough because visceral reaction is kind of like the crowd, right? You're in it with them. And boy, we had a bunch of calls. And thank you again for calling in to react. We had a bunch of calls afterwards that was the loudest they've ever experienced a Broncos game in that moment.
21: I think so, too. We're wearing headphones, so it's muted for us. But a couple times I did pull like one ear of my headphone off my ear, and it was, whoa. I mean, it was almost painfully loud. I've never heard that place like that before. And I wanted to give credit, too, to the fans at that game and fans at the Jacksonville game, too.
19: For sure.
21: They made a difference in both of those games, and it got Matthew Stafford very frustrated. He couldn't hear a thing. And he was getting frustrated. He was getting antsy and irritated. And if, man, you got to keep it up, Broncos country. If you go to the game, you got a ticket to that game, you can make a difference. That was so cool.
19: Unbelievable. And you know, that's, I was talking with Zach about the 49ers game a little bit because it certainly feels like the last two games, the crowd, home environment, aided, undeniably, in my opinion, undeniably aided the Broncos come back in those wins. Where do they summon that from on the road? If they're not playing better football, especially in the first half, like Mike Liss put it out, they're dead last in the NFL in first quarter scoring. 10 points in the first quarter so far. Now, it's three games into the season. You don't make too many snap judgments, and we'll play Sean actually reacting to that here at the top of the hour. But the point of it is like, that's still real because this is kind of who you were last year. So you're going to play the 49ers, who are one of the best teams on offense. They might be the best offense in the league right now. I mean, right up there with the Buffalo Bills. They are performing at that kind of level. Now, they played Arizona Cardinals. They played a jet-lagged Rams team, right? They played the Dolphins. Like, they haven't played the world beaters yet, right? But also, they look good. They look really, really good. And you know they're well coached. You know it's a good home field for the 49ers. That's my only pause in this matchup coming up on Sunday is I sit there and go, who's going to pick you up if you don't have that home crowd?
21: Yeah, you know, of the three California teams, they don't have loud stadiums like we have and Seattle has and Pittsburgh has. The Southern California fans, Rams fans included, pretty laid back. You know, a lot of them are, you know, they're transplants, a lot of Hollywood going on there. Mm-hmm. And they're not like Broncos fans. And in San Francisco, that's not a loud stadium, by the way.
19: Okay.
21: They have great fans, but the stadium, it's one of those newer stadiums. It's outside of town. It doesn't have that same feel, that same vibe to me. I always thought it felt kind of sterile in that stadium. Yes.
19: Okay.
21: So
19: well, that's encouraging.
21: I'm not worried about a home field advantage that much for the 49ers.
19: But the Broncos can't lean on it.
21: They can't lean on it. And I get your point.
19: Yeah.
21: I get your point. Yeah, they're going to have to play. They're going to have to come out and actually play football the first half. We haven't seen them do that yet. It's going to happen eventually, Ryan. This would be a good week for it to happen.
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1: If you're hearing this, you should be concerned about the Asian longhorned beetle, an invasive species that's destroying our trees. 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
0: Look up, look down, look around, look up, look down, look around. In the trees and on the ground, 'cause the ALB must be found.
1: Some signs of the ALB are dime-sized holes on tree trunks, a sawdust-like material called frass, and the beetle itself, with a long black body and white spots.
0: Look up, look down, look around, look up, look down, look around. In the trees and on the ground, 'cause the ALB must be found.
1: Learn all the signs and how to report them at AsianLonghornedBeetle.com. 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
6: KOA News Time is 4:01. I'm Chad Bauer. Another tough game for the Broncos this week as they go on the road to play the undefeated 49ers. In three games, San Francisco hasn't given up a quarterback sack, and Coach Sean Payton says Niners QB Brock Purdy is playing at a really high level.
7: Whether he's under center in the gun, the mix of run, play pass, and drop back is impressive. You see, in 3 weeks, not only no sacks, first and third down, first in red zone, very efficient, and he's making all the throws.
6: KOA coverage of Sunday's Broncos-Niners game starts at 8 a.m., kickoff at 2:25. A group of Colorado ranchers will be watching the Supreme Court closely next week.
8: The High Court will consider Suncor versus Boulder commissioners who are seeking damages from the energy provider for the increasing cost of climate events like floods and fire. The owner of 4M Ranch, Deirdre McNabb, joined an amicus brief composed of ag industry workers who say they're struggling to operate under the conditions.
9: And this is a story that I've heard over and over again from many, many ranchers.
8: Boulder's original complaint claimed Suncor deceived customers about the harms of burning fossil fuels. Connor Shreve, KOA.
6: More than a dozen U.S. trucking companies have filed for bankruptcy in the last month as diesel prices climb to record highs. At least 16 have filed for either Chapter 7 or Chapter 11. While trucking companies face many pressures beside the price of fuel, the cost of diesel hit an all-time high last week of $6.53 a gallon, an increase of $2.76 a gallon over the past year. Fox 31 pinpoint weather, cloudy tonight with a low of 50. Tomorrow, mostly sunny, warmer. Thursday's high 68. It is 61 in Denver. Our next update at 4:30. From the Common Spirit Health KOA News Desk, I'm Chad Bauer. Let's get a check on traffic with Dave O'Brien.
10: Denver highways are busy and slow, but there are only a few issues on the interstates. A stalled vehicle on eastbound I-76 at I-270 moved from the right lane to the right shoulder and just now cleared from the right shoulder. Slowing remains starting back at I-25 on eastbound I-76. There's a stalled vehicle on the right shoulder of westbound I-70 approaching Brighton. Slowing there starts around Quebec. There's a stalled semi on the right shoulder of eastbound C-470 at Bowles that is causing slowing there. Wadsworth Boulevard has reopened between Ohio and Kentucky after being closed for a while this afternoon due to a crash involving an overturned semi. And there are crashes on southbound Buckley at Evans and on westbound Alameda at Jewell. I'm Dave O'Brien on KOA, 850 AM and 94.1 FM.
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6: All right, welcome back. Just after 4 o'clock, Rick Lewis, Ryan Edwards.
11: Dave's not here.
6: Be back with us tomorrow at 3 o'clock. We're going to have Q Robinson on the program. Look forward to chatting with Q. Had that really big special teams tackle on kickoff right after the touchdown. And that was really where you started to feel the momentum swell in the Broncos' direction. It wasn't just the touchdown. It was like, okay, now things are starting to snowball. And listen, Rick, I mean, obviously you've called games. Now you're in your 10th season. You feel those momentum shifts. And it's a beautiful thing, especially because this team has really relied on them, maybe a little too much at times. But the fact that you know that's available to you. Sean was asked about that, about how this team has this ability to move on from bad moments. And I like how he framed this, because it is a team thing, it's a culture thing, but it's also some of the additions they've made in free agency and the draft. There's a personality type they're looking at.
7: You know, it starts, you know, with that ingredient you're looking for when you start in the draft and you start in free agency, finding those type of players. And they, you know, you lean on them more through adversity than success. And then that confidence can really come from past games, you know, experiences, and all of that kind of fits together.
6: And to his point, so you bring in a collection of players that know how to do that, how to move on from bad moments, and then through that you build a culture of knowing how to do that.
12: Yeah, and it's like everybody, we don't want to see them do that every week. Well, it's fun to watch, but can you expect that every week? I don't think you can. Although, they've carried it over from last season. These fourth quarter comebacks and Bo working miracles late in the game. So, you know, but it just doesn't seem sustainable to me. And they've got such a tough schedule here, the first six games, that it would be great if they would come out with a fast start. Part of the problem is they haven't been able to run the ball so far these first three games. And it's a bit of a mystery to me. We think they have a better running back room. We know they've got a good offensive line. The one thing that they didn't have last year is a new guy calling the plays, new offensive coordinator. So maybe that's part of the situation right now. Maybe it's Davis Webb still learning, still growing, still a work in progress, which we know he is. And maybe that's why they just can't click running the ball yet. It's going to happen, though. I feel like it's going to happen. They have the personnel to do it. They've been running a whole lot more 12 and 13 personnel. They did a lot more in preseason than they did the first two games. But they're going to start leaning into that more. And I think that will take so much pressure off of Bo Nix early in games. Because Bo, when he comes out in the first quarter, he just looks like he is jacked. He is jacked up, almost too excited, where he's got happy feet. He's making bad throws, bad decisions. And then in the second half, it's like he settles in, and when it becomes more of a chaos situation or an uncomfortable situation, Bo's just balling at that point. He's not overthinking it. He's not as jacked up because it's relaxed. He's taken a couple hits, and that's the best Bo Nix.
6: Here's what Sean had to say. Mike Kliss asked him about being 32nd in the NFL, only scoring 10 points in the first quarter, their differential, again, all those things. Here's what he said.
7: 3 weeks in, we kind of don't look at 28th, 32nd. Like any analytical person would say, you know, we certainly recognize it's not good, but that has to improve. And it's not just me up here talking. Like, it's in the beginning periods of practice, the opening sequence, both offensively and defensively. But, you know, when I go through the PowerPoints right now, the week three rankings, we don't even look at. We just recognize it isn't good. You know, it's got to improve. But it's not just there's believe me, there's a lot we're doing to create those scenarios of starting.
6: And so that's an acknowledgement that I think anybody can
11: can make, right? I mean, it's not just the scoring. It's a lot of the processes. You said it's running the ball. You know, another stat, again, this is through week three. So is it the beginning of a trend? Is it acknowledgement of a trend? Or is it just too little information? ESPN put out their pass block win rates. The Broncos are usually pretty high on this list, right? They're usually a top five, if not top 10 unit. They're 21st so far in the NFL. Now, 21st at a 48% is, you know, number one is the Bills at 62%. The Lions are 60. Your Detroit Lions, 60%. The Raiders are 59. Eagles are 58. Some of these numbers are going to change. By the way, 49ers are 58 too. So they're a top five unit. Worst is the Packers at 16%. But you could see that. You watch a Packers game and you're like, my God, Jordan Love, if he doesn't get that thing out in 2 seconds flat, he's going to be flat on his back. But that is a number that could be a little troubling, especially when you mix in some of the slow starts saying, hey, it's more than just Bo Nix. It's the offensive line. It's the receivers. It's the running game. It's all of it.
12: From what I can see, and I'm certainly not an offensive line aficionado, it looks like Garrett Bowles is holding up and Quinn Meinerz is holding up. I think what we're seeing is a lot of pass rush, a lot of pressure coming up the middle. Over the center, Ben Powers at left guard. Mike McGlinchey has not been the best version of Mike McGlinchey in these first three games. Now, all of that being said, I think when you look at these rankings of 1 to 32, you have to factor in your opponent. The Broncos opened the season with three of the best teams in the league, and a lot of these other teams have not. So the Broncos had a much tougher road in these first three games than a lot of these teams that you talked about. So I do factor that in. I do think it's going to get better. I think they're better than what they've shown. And, but you know me, I'm always optimistic.
11: Oh, yeah.
12: Glass half full guy.
11: Oh, yeah.
12: But this is still a work in progress. I remember being really concerned last year in September. And then you get to October, things start clicking. They start winning football games. They go on winning streaks. And, man, I don't know if it'll happen this year because they still have three really tough opponents coming up. But after these first six games, you got to feel pretty darn good if you're 3-3.
11: Incredible. Well, and that's something we talked about in May when the schedule came out, looking at the first six, saying, well, you'd love to be. In fact, I think we even framed it as, boy, wouldn't it be great to be 500 out of that? Now you have a chance to maybe even do better.
12: Sure.
11: Especially with the Chargers struggling the way they are playing. You got the 49ers this week. It's certainly going to be a challenge, but it's not impossible, right? And the Seattle's coming here on Thursday night. I think actually of the next three, that's the one I probably have the most concern about. And more to do with the way Seattle plays. And now they haven't figured out their run game just yet. So that's maybe some good news for the Broncos. We'll see if Zach Charbonnet is back by then because he's on IR. But the point of it is for the Seattle Seahawks, even though they just struggled on the road against Washington, it feels like they kind of overlooked Washington because they went to Marcus Mariota and they maybe, you know, the Seattle Seahawks have been just great for a while. It's a good wake-up call for them. They'll be coming here to Denver with an understanding that they need to play great football. Point of it is that's the one game where it feels like you might try to lean on your home crowd a little bit, but Seattle is one of those teams that once again, they know how to close.
12: Yeah, that one, talk about a loud stadium. You're going to hear that. Thursday night game, national TV, Seahawks on a short week, Super Bowl champs. Man, that's...
11: But it's here in Denver.
12: It's here in Denver.
11: Good.
12: Yeah, and I don't want to look too far down the road because the two before that are going to be tough as well, and they're both road games in California. I think they'll figure this out. We know they can run the football. They did it last year with a healthy J.K. Dobbins and R.J. Harvey. We know they can do it. Same offensive line, and they were able to run the ball. Now, maybe the scheme's a little different. Maybe the play sequences with Davis Webb, I'll give him that. But he's going to figure it out, too. I think he's considered to be one of the most brilliant young offensive minds in the National Football League. So let's give him a little bit of time to get his legs and figure this out.
11: All right, from the KOA Traffic Center, here's Dave O'Brien.
10: A stalled vehicle is on the right shoulder of westbound I-70 before Brighton Boulevard. That is causing slowing starting at Quebec. Police have a semi pulled over on the right shoulder of eastbound C-470 at Bowles, which is causing some slowing there. A stalled vehicle is blocking the left lane of westbound Boulder Turnpike before Pecos. Slowing there starts at Broadway. And there are crashes on southbound Buckley at Evans and on westbound Alameda at Jewell. I'm Dave O'Brien on KOA, 850 AM and 94.1 FM.
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0: Hey, what are we doing about Black Week this year?
1: It's happening October 7th through the 9th in L.A.
0: Oh, word? Who all gonna be there?
1: Girl, it's L.A. Everyone from brands to talents to creators to athletes. How to own it in America is the theme. They're breaking down owning from A to Z. Owning the narrative. Owning the infrastructure. Owning a piece of the future.
0: Ooh, that's needed right now.
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1: 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Better get them while you can. 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
1: Yeah, that'll be a little bit of an interesting thing. I don't know how they're going to accomplish that, but as soon as Sean said it, I agree with Dave that you will not be seeing players with any kind of potential ailments walking through any public areas for anybody to see. I thought it was weird when the Jaylen Waddle stuff came up earlier this week, because there wasn't any, until I saw the video, I didn't really know what to do with it because I didn't hear any reports from anybody in the locker room saying they saw Jaylen Waddle walking around with a boot. Because that's usually stuff that comes out, right? Somebody says, by the way, saw Jaylen Waddle in a boot, something to monitor. You know, not, we don't speculate on injuries, but just saying like you see it and then you're okay. Well, that's something we'll have to keep an eye on. And then nothing, but nothing. And then the video eventually came out. It's like, oh, okay. That was a thing that actually was. And so I'm glad Sean pointed out full participation today. Certainly very encouraging, but there was about a 48-hour period where a lot of fans were starting to wonder a little bit about what this is going to look like, even though it's been inconsistent. And I think we agree on that, his usage so far.
2: Oh, absolutely. Yeah, really just the one game where he really had an impact on the game. I'd like to see more of that. But that one game was such a monster game. He's going to be doubled a lot and bracketed, if you will. And that's a bit of a problem, even for a guy like Jaylen Waddle. But as we talked about in the pregame Sunday, Ryan, in our segment, that opens up opportunities for everybody else. And so he's basically a decoy at that point, and anything for the team, you know?
1: I still don't love that, though. I'm not a big fan of bringing him in and paying what they paid him, not only in draft capital, but obviously salary to be a decoy. I get it. There's going to be times for it. I mean, the first touchdown of the year to Evan Engram was Jaylen Waddle on an underneath route so that it opened things up for Evan Engram behind him. I just don't love it.
2: Well, if he can beat, or actually what would have to happen is you'd have to see a guy like Cortland Sutton go off, or Pat Bryant, or Torrey Franklin, whoever it's going to be. If they go off and have an 8-catch game for 100 yards and a touchdown or two, then defense will go, well, I don't know, we might want to rethink this bracketing Jaylen Waddle every route that he runs. So Court did have a better game.
1: Yeah, he did.
2: On Sunday night, he was the best receiver out there for the Broncos in that game. And I would expect more of that. Well, we know Court's a great player.
1: Him and Pat Bryant both had really nice nights.
2: Pat Bryant had, what, two catches, but they were both huge catches.
1: Yeah, he had the 40-yarder, and then he had a touchdown, and he had a two-point conversion.
2: Right, so every catch he had was impactful.
1: Yes.
2: Yeah, and that was good to see, too, because he kind of disappeared in the second game against Jacksonville. Yeah, it was really good to see.
1: Yeah, only two catches. You're right. It felt like more, but only two catches for 44 yards.
2: It almost felt like he was the star of the game at that point, but they were just all big, big catches.
1: Do you realize RJ Harvey had six catches?
2: I did, yep.
1: Wow. I mean, now that I think about it, it's like, okay, yeah, I remember it now, but... And again, I actually don't have too much of an issue, especially with RJ Harvey, because he's shown this ability to sort of break tackles and to move well in space, so I don't have an issue if that's a big focal point for the offense is getting these running backs out of the backfield. But one way or the other, and Bo's even asked about it, we'll get to it in a little bit, but finding that balance with the running game. And Sean was asked about J.K. Dobbins' slow start. He just doesn't quite look as explosive as we remember him last year at the beginning of the year. And Sean says, hey, he's going to be fine. I think he's going to get back to that point. But especially with Jonah Coleman now on the shelf, you're going to have to lean on J.K. Dobbins. You're going to have to lean on R.J. Harvey. Those guys are going to have to be a 1-2 punch that is formidable, because it's not just about Bo Nix. It's just really about the overall efficacy of what you want to do on offense.
2: I like R.J. Harvey this year. I think he looks better running the ball. He's always looked good catching the ball. Six catches in that game. And for his career, he only has two less than Terrell Davis at this stage of their careers. Terrell's had the most of any running back in Broncos history, and R.J. Harvey's two behind him at this stage of their career. So he's definitely a guy that's dangerous out of the backfield catching balls, and you got to keep leaning on that with him. And what we did see last game was we saw Tyler Bidet in a lot on third down.
1: We did.
2: And he's maybe the best pass pro guy they got. And so that kind of takes RJ out of that third down situation a bit, although they did use him too. They used both of them.

0: a couple of times, right, where they lined R.J. Harvey out wide. So, yeah, more R.J. Harvey, if he could stay healthy. I worry about that a little bit with him. It seems like it's been a bit of a problem for him. Do you feel that too?
1: A little bit, but again, he only missed one game so far, so we'll kind of see how that goes.
0: And I'm going back to last year as well.
1: Sure, sure. I'm just saying, like, so last year and then the one game, but I try to give the same thing with J.K. Dobbins. Like, people, as soon as he left the Jaguars game, people, oh, there you go, J.K. Dobbins is already hurt again, and he was back for this game and played the whole game, so maybe more precautionary. He said it was cramping, so we'll go with that. I just feel like, you know, you get assigned the injury-prone stuff early on, and then all of a sudden that's what everybody talks about. So with RJ, I just want to give him some time to really establish that, but I think you're right. I mean, it's a position that gets hurt. It's a position that always gets impacted, and they're going to have to navigate that, and especially with Jonah Coleman on the shelf. All right, when we come back, we got a lot of texts. I want to read a few of these. We'll get to those. Plus, Week 3 in the NFL was fantastic. We're going to take a tour around the NFL with a bunch of sound. We'll get to it next.
2: Hey, weekend warriors. How's a little trail therapy sound right now? Hop in. Let's go for a ride in the Nissan Armada Pro 4X. 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Instead of letting the kids play online, show them some epic inclines. 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
22: KOA News Time is 4:31. I'm Chad Bauer. Six of Denver's seven professional sports teams support a ballot measure to create a sales tax to expand passenger rail service along the Front Range.
23: The Broncos, Nuggets, Avalanche, and Rockies, along with Denver Summit FC and the Colorado Mammoth, announced their support for the creation of the Colorado Connector train, eventually offering daily service from Pueblo to Fort Collins. Issue 7A will be on the Colorado ballot this fall, creating a fund to help expand the service. All six of the teams play near proposed stops for the train. You'll have a chance to vote on the measure in November. Keenan Dixon, KOA.
22: A pedestrian was struck and killed by a train in Weld County this morning. It happened around 6 a.m. south of the Highway 34, Highway 85 interchange. Greeley police say the conductor on a northbound Union Pacific train saw a man walking along the tracks. He sounded the train's horn as a warning, and the man stepped to the side, but then moved back onto the tracks and was struck. The 36-year-old man was pronounced dead at the scene. His identity has not yet been released. Fox 31 pinpoint weather, cloudy tonight with a low of 50. Tomorrow, mostly sunny. Thursday's high 68. It's 61 in Denver. Our next update at 5 o'clock. 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Let's get a check on traffic with Dave O'Brien.
24: It's a pretty decent drive in Denver right now. There is heavy traffic and slower speeds, but only a few incidents adding to that slowing. A crash on eastbound I-70 at 32nd Youngfield just cleared from the right lane about 60 seconds ago. There is still some slowing starting around Denver West, Colorado Mills. There's a stalled vehicle blocking the left lane of westbound Boulder Turnpike before Pecos. Slowing there starts at Broadway. Police have a flatbed semi pulled over on the right shoulder of eastbound C-470 at Bowles, which is causing some slowing. And there are crashes on southbound Buckley at Evans and westbound Alameda at Jewell. I'm Dave O'Brien on KOA, 850 AM and 94.1 FM.
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27: It was a little pass interference. I did sell it just enough, you know what I'm saying, to get the flag. It's something that a lot of people do in this league, so kind of use it to my advantage.
28: So the next edict from Sean will be all players hear me say this. We will not be discussing, in particular, plays in the game with any members of the media from this point on. Thanks for your attention to this matter.
1: I don't know if that's going to happen, but I appreciate the sentiment of what, and I guess Sean McVay speaking with the media earlier today said that somebody from the NFL office contacted him and said that they should not have called pass interference on that call. As we talked about it, I think there was some contact, maybe even illegal contact. Listen, I think Dave said it best. If this had happened the other way around, we'd probably be a little upset here in Denver. Like if Pat Surtain had come up with an interception and it seemed like it was a game-sealing pick, we'd all be sitting here bemoaning officiating. But I don't know if we'd be still bemoaning it into Wednesday, but at least for the first couple of days of the week. And then, you know, if a video came out later of the wide receiver saying that I sold it. I don't know if that would have bothered me as much as it's bothering Rams fans, because I feel like we see that all the time in the league. But for whatever reason, Rams fans are really still upset about Pat Bryant selling the contact, even though there was very clearly contact. Although Rams fans today, Rick, were telling me that it was Pat Bryant that initiated the contact. So I don't even know what to say anymore.
28: Yeah, and the fact that Pat Bryant pointed it out just really, it shines a big spotlight on it now.
1: Now, apparently.
28: And it's keeping it relevant. So I get what Dave said about the coach. Coaches don't like that. They just want this to go away. And they especially don't like it from a second-year player.
1: Yeah.
28: I mean, Pat Bryant's, you know, not even the second wide receiver on the team. He's wide receiver three. And so I think the coach look at a young guy and go, hey, this is a teachable moment here. Don't ever do that again.
1: Yeah.
28: Don't ever do that again. And Dave being a coach, longtime coach, we're talking Dave Logan, I think that's how he looks at it too.
1: Maybe you're right. Maybe they will say something about that clip. I thought it was great. I thought it, because we want players to be honest, but then also coaches are on the other side of that. Would like, no, actually give the worst answers ever. Never give bulletin board material.
28: They don't want you to say anything.
1: They don't want you to say anything. So I love that Pat Bryant was willing to have a real moment about it.
28: We in the media, we do, yeah, of course, because these players are coached to say nothing. They really have nothing to say when they're being interviewed by the football media. Now, sometimes you'll get them off on a podcast and they're relaxed, maybe hanging with one of their bros or two of their bros on the podcast. That's when they drop their guard. That's when they say things that make headlines. But they coach those guys up. You can talk to them, but don't tell them anything.
1: Sure.
28: And that's what you normally hear.
1: All right, a couple of texts here before we get to our week three recap. Prophet saying we need to have some toxic positivity and go with more of a 5-1 prediction over the first six rather than the 3-3 or 4-2. We're both very positive. Also, 5-1 would be a dream. At this point, again, 3-3, 4-2 feels very attainable now that you're 2-1. But you're going to have to clean some things up. You're right. You got two road games coming up, and then you're taking on the defending Super Bowl champions. You thought this was hard, what you just did. It only gets harder. And then there's a little bit of a break. But by the way, Arizona's playing some pretty good football right now. So that's not going to be an easy pushover. Carolina's playing better football. So we can't have this get through the first six game gauntlet and then let off the gas because it's going to get easier. It's the NFL. It never really gets easier. But they've got to improve on things right now because these games can create a slide just as easily as you can carry the momentum of these wins and start winning more games.
28: So hashtag toxic positivity. I love that, by the way, Prophet. Did you trademark that?
1: You must have.
28: Because that's a great hashtag. I love that. 5-1, sure. I mean, always be optimistic, but you have to be a bit realistic as well. And the Broncos have just not played a full football game yet. Eventually, they're going to play a full game. They're going to blow somebody right off up the field. They did pretty much dominate Jacksonville in week two. And Jacksonville is a Super Bowl contender as well. And Zach and I were talking during the break. I almost look at it after winning this game against the Rams, like the Broncos are playing with house money right now. I didn't have them winning that game. I didn't have them winning the 49ers game in San Francisco either. And I still had them 3-3 at the 6-minute post. So, you know what? I'm excited to see what they do. They still haven't played not even close to their best football. It's going to happen one of these times. It's San Francisco, when you look at their schedule, yeah, they've got all these great stats and Brock Purdy playing like an MVP quarterback, and he's really good, but they haven't played anybody yet. They haven't played a team like the Denver Broncos. And Broncos, I think they're going to show up on Sunday, and we're going to see a better version of them. And it comes down to being able to run the ball and get off to a little quicker start. You don't even have to score 14 points in the first half.
1: Sure.
28: Score 10. Score 10 points in the first half. And run the ball, and you got a good chance then in the second half, because we know that's when they come to life.
1: Somebody says, all credit to Rick. That would have been hard. They would have had to hit the dump button on my reaction to that pick six. We talked about it during the break. We talked about it a little bit ago. Legendary call from Dave, and I that to hold back in that moment by you was pretty impressive. I hadn't think about it at the time, but now thinking about it, because I was screaming back here in the station.
28: It was so hard to celebrate quietly. I mean, it was brutal. And out of respect for Dave, and he's one of my very good friends, and I just don't want to stomp over what could be one of the greatest play calls of his career. And that being said, I did play-by-play before I ever did color. And so as a play-by-play guy, you don't really want your color analyst to walk all over your touchdown calls. And so that, in out of respect for Dave, I don't do it. But that one, that might have been the hardest one that I've had to hold back on.
1: Well, speaking of play-by-call, you ready to do a week-three recap with me?
28: Let's do it. One of my favorite segments here.
1: All right, let's get into it. We'll start with the Kansas City Chiefs beating up on those Miami Dolphins.
0: Mahomes will throw a corner right. Caught near side. Touchdown! Kansas City, 61 touchdown passes. Now by Mahomes to Kelce.
1: Mitch Holtis, 96.5, The Fan, the Chiefs radio network on the call. This is an expected win, though the Dolphins put up a little bit of a fight for a while. Chiefs pull away. They win 24-10.
28: Yeah, I'm looking forward to playing the Dolphins. I think everybody is. Yeah. Everybody circled that game on their schedule as, I can't wait to play the Miami Dolphins.
1: They're an interesting team because they probably will get a win or two
28: this
1: year.
28: Yeah.
1: You just don't want to be that team.
28: No, you do not want to be that team, especially if you have playoff aspirations.
1: Yes.
28: Dolphins can go and beat the Tennessee Titans or somebody like that.
1: Yeah. The Jets.
28: But, yeah, the Jets. Another example.
1: Yeah. Your Detroit Lions, they're 2-1.
2: From the 17 of the Jets. Goff takes, tosses to Gibbs, running right, finds a lot of traffic, comes back left, there he goes, 15, Gibbs 10, outside 5, Gibbs, end zone, touchdown Detroit Lions! Oh, baby, what a run, Jahmyr Gibbs!
1: Dan Miller, Detroit Lions Radio Network, he's a cheat code. Jahmyr Gibbs, 3 total touchdowns on the day. Detroit, and again, the Jets put up a good fight. This was a really good game all the way down to the wire. Both teams scored 14 points in the fourth quarter, in fact, but the Lions prevail.
28: Lions, I think, have been a bit lucky so far to start the season, and I think Gibbs, for me, is the best running back in the league.
1: You can argue it,
28: but that'd be my pick.
1: Him and Bijan, they're kind of their own tier.
28: Yeah, I put Cook just underneath Bijan.
1: Me too. The Pittsburgh Steelers are playing tomorrow night against the Browns. Their offense finally woke up.
3: Bengals crowding the line of scrimmage. Empty set for Rodgers. Gets a snap. Back to pass. Looking, floating left and deep. Has a man down there. It's Roman Wilson. Makes the grab along the left sideline. And he's in for a Pittsburgh Steelers touchdown. 38 yards from Rodgers to Wilson.
1: Rob King, 102.5 WDVE in the Steelers audio network. Rodgers, 292 passing yards, 3 passing touchdowns in this game. But it came down to a fumble by Joe Burrow and the Bengals. They were in field goal range to tie this thing. And Joe Burrow made the mistake, and then it ended up being a 30-27 win.
28: A week ago, we were talking about Rodgers being washed. He had a really good game.
1: He did.
28: Against a good football team.
1: He did.
28: He's so salty and ornery. He will not allow himself to be washed. He's going to go down the hard way if he's going down. He is that guy.
1: The Giants-Titans. Now, normally speaking, a game of this kind of magnitude, a 12-7 game in the rain, I don't really have a lot to say about it, but we have some good dueling audio.
28: Okay.
1: Of the interception that basically cost the game for Tennessee. So do you want to hear the Tennessee interception call first from Tennessee's side or the Giants' side?
28: Let's do Giants first.
1: All right. This is the Giants call of Cam Ward's game-sealing interception.
4: 24 seconds to go in the game. Giants by 5. Ward takes the snap. Back to throw. Pumps. He's under pressure. He's going to escape to his left. Now lobs it in the end zone. Intercepted by Javon Holland. Javon Holland saves the day.
1: That is a Bob Papa, of course, WFAN Giants Radio Network. So that's the call from the winning team. Here's the other side.
5: Giants 7-yard line. Cam takes the shotgun snap. Looks right. Still looking. He's flushed out. He runs against his body. It's intercepted. Intercepted by Javon Holland. Cam Ward threw it right to Holland.
1: Oh, what a backbreaker that is.
28: Was it the color analyst that went, oh?
1: Yes. Well, let's listen to that one more time. So it's Taylor Zarzor and Ramon Foster, Titans Radio, WGFX. Here we go.
5: Giant 7-yard line. Cam takes the shotgun snap. Looks right. Still looking. Still looking. He's flushed out. He runs against his body. It's intercepted. Intercepted by Javon Holland. Cam Ward threw it right to Holland.
28: Yo! That sounded like somebody stepped on a cat's tail.
1: Wow.
28: That howl.
1: Good pickup. I didn't hear that the first time.
28: Yeah. And it's not fair, I don't think, but there are some rumblings Cam Ward could be a bust.
1: Mm-hmm.
28: I don't think it's fair yet.
1: I don't think it's fair yet either. You got a new coaching staff, and this happens all the time. You know, guy taken in the first round, or in this case, first overall, doesn't go well in the first season. Organization blows out that coaching staff, brings in a different one. You got to give this some time, but not great early returns.
28: No.
1: Well, I think we can all agree on that. The Cleveland Browns are winning games, y'all.
7: With 16 seconds to go. Bryce Young, 5 of the play clock. Calls for the football. Has the football. Young to throw. Young, backpedaling. Throwing ball up in the air. Picked off. Schlesinger's got it.
1: Oh, man. Andrew Siciliano, I've always liked him a lot. Cleveland Browns Radio Network, 21-18 over the Panthers. Now, Panthers had been sort of, I don't know, good, challenging teams. And they did kind of mount a bit of a comeback here, but 21-18 in the Deshaun Watson era of 2026.
28: Yeah, and so looks like Deshaun's not exactly washed. Some saying he may have found a good massage therapist in Cleveland.
1: Wow.
28: That's keeping him going.
1: Wow.
28: Some saying. I'm not saying that. I'm not reporting that.
1: If I do the show with Ben Albright?
28: I'm just speculating.
1: Is this like the lowest hanging fruit?
28: It is low hanging fruit, but I had to take a bite of it.
1: Fair enough.
28: All right.
1: The Minnesota Vikings, it wasn't a great day for the offense, but the defense was legit.
5: Price, who cuts loose at the 15, heads right to the 20. He gets by Dixon at the 50, and he's loose! Miles Price, touchdown! That's the Minnesota Vikings' first punt return touchdown since Marcus Sherrill's in 2016.
1: I say the defense is special teams. Paul Allen, KFAN, Minnesota Vikings Audio Network. Again, not a great day specifically for the offense, although Jordan Addison had a long touchdown in this one. But it was the defense that really dominated. By the way, Buccaneers are going to be without Baker Mayfield now for a few weeks as he injured his thumb.
28: Yeah, that's a coach on the hot seat, definitely. Todd Bowles down to Tampa Bay. And I know you are crestfallen and heartbroken that they dumped J.J. McCarthy for a fifth-round pick.
1: For a fifth-round pick, I'm hoping for better things for him, you know.
28: Why not?
1: Why
28: sure,
1: not?
28: Of course
1: yeah,
28: you do.
1: Yeah. But, I don't know, you don't even make it through 3 years with the original team. And it's Kevin O'Connell, who's the quarterback whisperer.
28: And they traded up to get you.
1: And they traded up. It just doesn't bode well. Meanwhile, how about this win for the Washington Commanders?
8: Roll to the left, chased by Owe.
9: Oh, picked off! Kate Madrano racing down the sideline to the 2015. Can he beat Darnold? Yes, he can! Pick six! Touchdown! Touchdown, Washington!
10: What a timely play by Kate Madrano! Pick six! Punch back up the band, baby!
28: There you go. There you go. I like that.
1: So maybe that's what you do next time.
28: Yeah. Well, that's what I did do after when I got a chance to talk after Dave made his call, man. I was beside myself like everybody else. Yeah, I didn't see that coming.
1: Bram Weinstein, London Fletcher there screaming in the background. Big 100 and the Washington Commanders Radio Network. 33-31. What a massive win for them.
28: With a backup quarterback.
1: Seahawks were favored by 8.5 in that game.
28: I know.
1: This is monster. But again, this is why we love the NFL. Because stuff like that happens all the time. And this is on a game where Sam Darnold has 4 passing touchdowns in his game back. He comes back and he throws for 4 passing touchdowns. 2 of them go to JSN. But yeah, the pick 6. And it crushed him. And the offense, by the way, for the Commanders played really well. It was really impressive. Meanwhile, what is going on with the New England Patriots? I mean, Jacksonville's good, by the way.
11: Dropping his treble.
1: That credit.
11: Fires this one toward the goal line, and that one is...
9: Oh, my goodness!
5: Caught for the touchdown! What a catch by Parker Washington! How in the world did he catch it?
1: But Parker Washington had two back-to-back unbelievable catches. One was blown off on penalty, and Trevor Lawrence just goes right back to him for the 17-yard touchdown there. Of course, that's Frank Frangie, Jaguars Radio Network. So they blow out the Patriots 35-6, but the story certainly is Drake May with three more turnovers in this game. And the conversation about him being broken is legitimate.
28: Absolutely true. And in a much tougher schedule for the Patriots this year. And if I'm a Patriots fan, I'm definitely concerned about Drake May. It looks like his confidence is shot at this point.
1: Another way to look at it. Meanwhile, the Raiders keep winning.
6: Just inside the box. Can they get Brock Bowers his first touchdown of the year? They get the snap. Cousins looking left. Fires left. Caught Bowers at the goal line. Spins forward.
13: Got a touchdown. Brock Bowers, his first touchdown of the year. He is back, baby.
1: Jason Horowitz, Kirk Morrison screaming in the background. Las Vegas Raiders Radio Network. 3-0, man. 3-0. 35-27. And the Saints turned the ball over a handful of times. That did help. But the Raiders, 35 points. They look pretty good.
28: I didn't see that coming either. Looks like Kirk Cousins still has plenty of gas in the tank. Aston Genty, the running back, new head coach, has really done a great job.
1: We head to Rio. Dallas and Baltimore had a really fun back and forth. We have some more dueling audio for you. So, Rick, do you want to hear Dallas losing on the last second field goal or the Ravens winning on the last second field goal?
28: I love listening to Dallas losing.
1: Okay. Everybody.
28: Let's go with that.
15: 56 yards. The kick's away. The kick is up, and the kick is good. And the Ravens have stolen the game. That's unbelievable. That is unbelievable.
1: It's Brad Sham, dejected at 105.3, the fan of the Dallas Cowboys Radio Network. I mean, it really was. It was a botched play by Dallas. You kicked it out of the back of the end zone. You didn't run any clock on the kickoff after you tied it. And by the way, your first and goal inside the five for Dallas right before that. What a miserable way to lose a game. But meanwhile, there is the other side of that coin. And here's Baltimore's
28: game. Okay.
16: From 56 yards out, it's up. It is inside the left upright and good. The Ravens win it in Rio. Fire up the band. Baltimore downs Dallas in a stunner.
1: Kyle Ewens, Rod Woodson, the WBALWIYY Ravens Game Day Network final. In Rio, 34-31 Baltimore.
28: Great call. I'm paraphrasing Jerry Jones. He did say, looks like we may not be as good as we thought we were.
1: Yeah, that's kind of how that feels, doesn't it? But again, Dallas offensively is still a juggernaut. Defense, though, and we love Christian Parker. He's the new DC down there. Whew, they were in for a long season because the Dallas Cowboys defense is just not good. It's not good.
28: I'm looking at the Lions the same way.
1: Yeah.
28: Lions have to outscore everybody 30 to something every single week. I don't know if that's going to be sustainable for them either.
1: It's a little bit of a shelf life conversation, for sure. The Broncos' opponent this week, the San Francisco 49ers, they're moved to 3-0.
17: Purdy under center, McCaffrey behind it. Play action. Purdy rolling out to his right. Pumps. Kittle! Touchdown! 49ers! George throws the ball into the stands.
1: George Kittle had two touchdowns in this game. That's Greg Papa. KNBR 680 AM and the 104.5 FM San Francisco Radio Network. So, boy, if George Kittle's back, he tore his Achilles, and he looks great. So, you got Christian McCaffrey, you got George Kittle. We don't know about Mike Evans just yet. That might be more closer to a game time call, but they look very, very good.
28: Talking to Zach again during the last break, I pointed that out to him. I think I'm probably more afraid of George Kittle in this game coming up against Denver.
1: Targeting the inside linebackers?
28: Anybody else.
1: Yeah, our linebackers in coverage has
28: been a little bit of an issue.
1: The Indianapolis Colts, by the way, got to give them some love. Well, you had 0-2 Colts. You had the 0-2 Texans. It's like our guy Nathaniel Hackett says. Somebody's got to win this game.
18: Three receivers pyramid to left. Now in motion is Josh Downs. Out of the gun goes Jones. Backs to throw at the 15-yard line. Plants. Throws upfield. Caught inside the five. And that is Keenan Allen for a touchdown.
12: a 6-yard pass to Peters.
1: Matt Taylor, the fan, 97.1, Hank FM Indianapolis on that call. It wasn't pretty. It wasn't pretty really on the other side. By the way, turning back the clock there, Keenan Allen, the touchdown for Indianapolis. The Houston Texans, they forced a fumble. Daniel Jones coughed it up. The Texans go back down. They take the lead. And with like less than 2 minutes, and you're thinking this thing's over. Indianapolis right back down the way. They kick a field goal at the end.
28: Man.
1: Game winner. And they're now 1-2. But see, this is the thing. The Houston Texans started 0-3 last year. And they made the playoffs.
28: Too early to say, but it kind of feels like they're wasting the best defense in the league. And I'm talking about Houston.
1: Yeah, it does kind of feel that way, doesn't it? Last one here, Case Keenum. I mean, really, how can you not love this game? My goodness.
12: Eagle 41, Chicago 1st and 10. Receiver in motion, the snap, and he'll drop back 5. Line drive up the middle, clock 25. Right up to his name in 20, angling first side lane 10. 5, touchdown, Chicago!
1: That's the great Kevin Harlan, Westwood 1. 27-7 was the final, and honestly, it really wasn't even that close. Case Keenum had a total of 3 touchdowns, 2 passing, 1 rushing. And turning back the clock, do you start him again this week? That's the question, because he's actually the 3rd-string quarterback.
28: Stunning, and yes, you do. I think you start him after that performance. And I'm thinking, where was that Case Keenum when the Broncos had him?
1: You and every Broncos fan.
28: Where was that guy?
1: Yeah.
28: That season was just so flat. And that, of course, was John Elway brought him in.
1: Yeah.
28: And quickly got rid of him.
1: You had to credit Ben Johnson, too, for the game plan.
28: Yeah, you do give him a lot of credit.
1: He didn't get sacked. I don't even know if he really got touched in the backfield. Great ground game with D'Andre Swift and Kyle Manungai. And then, of course, the passing game. He just looked in control the entire time. And again, Ben Johnson, credit to him.
28: Yeah, absolutely. Great coach, obviously.
1: All right, there you go. Week 3 is in the books.
28: Wow, man, that got my adrenaline going.
1: It's fun.
28: That's really cool to listen to that.
1: Yep. We'll come back and react to all of it next.
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15: What's going on, fellow sports fans? It's Andy West. Let's take a look back on this day in sports history, September 30th. We'll start off today in 1927 to cap off one of the most successful seasons in New York Yankees history. Babe Ruth broke his own single-season home run record by becoming the first hitter ever to reach the 60 home run mark, 6 years after setting the record at 59. Okay, we're going to double up. Today in 1972 and 1992, a pair of baseball greats got their 3,000th career hit. Roberto Clemente became the 11th player in Major League Baseball to reach 3,000 career hits on this day in 1972. That would also be his final hit of his career. And today in 1992, George Brett became the 18th player to reach 3,000 career hits. And today in 1997, the Yankees' Tim Raines, Derek Jeter, and Paul O'Neill are the first to hit three consecutive home runs in the postseason. The Yankees beat the Indians 8-6 in the American League Divisional Series.
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27: KOA News Time is 5:02. I'm Chad Bauer. Just like last season, the Broncos have been getting off to slow starts and finishing strong. They overcame a 16-point halftime deficit to beat the Rams Sunday night. Wide receiver Cortland Sutton.
28: Obviously, we want to be able to start faster. We want to be able to put together four quality quarters of football. We're working on trying to, you know, be better in that aspect.
27: The Broncos are on the road this week playing the undefeated 49ers. KOA coverage starts at 8 a.m. Sunday, kickoff at 2:25. The U.S. Supreme Court will hear a Colorado case on Monday. Boulder County commissioners want energy providers Suncor and ExxonMobil to share the cost of responding to climate emergencies, arguing that the companies covered up the harms of burning fossil fuels. Meeker's 4M Ranch owner Deirdre McNabb was part of an ag industry amicus brief supporting claims of climate difficulty.
0: These impacts of climate change are weighing heavily even on some of the most remote and least populated areas of the state.
27: The High Court will consider Boulder's jurisdiction in the matter and whether the state case needs to be resolved before Supreme Court intervention. Former NFL quarterback Tim Tebow is pausing his relationship with Christian organization LifeSurge amid allegations of high-pressure sales tactics. An investigation alleges the group pressured attendees to buy financial education programs costing up to $50,000. Tebow says he was caught off guard and is investigating the allegations. LifeSurge denies wrongdoing and says it has safeguards in place. Fox 31 pinpoint weather, cloudy tonight with a low of 50. Tomorrow mostly sunny, Thursday's high 68. It's 62 in Denver. Our next update at 5:30. From the Common Spirit Health KOA News Desk, I'm Chad Bauer. Let's get a check on traffic now with Dave O'Brien.
1: Well, there is some rain moving through Parker right now along the Parker Road corridor, which is dropping speeds through there. But otherwise, the slowing around the metro area is mostly just your typical afternoon traffic volume. A stalled vehicle on northbound I-25 before Bellevue was just moved from the center lane to the right shoulder. So that stretch of northbound I-25 in the Denver Tech Center is a little slower than normal. Northbound I-25 slows again from Downing into downtown. And southbound I-25 is heavy from Broadway to Hamden. Eastbound I-70 is moving at 30 from Quebec to Chambers. And both directions of I-270 are moving at about 15 miles an hour between Quebec and York. Police have a semi pulled over on the right shoulder of eastbound C-470 at Bowles. That is causing some minor delays there. And there is a crash on southbound Buckley at Evans. I'm Dave O'Brien on KOA, 850 AM and 94.1 FM.
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8: All right, welcome back. Just after 5 o'clock, Rick Lewis, Ryan Edwards.
21: Dave's not here.
8: Dave will be back with us tomorrow at 3 o'clock. Looking forward to that. We will have Q Robinson on the program. Looking forward to chatting with Q. Has been certainly an ascending player for the Broncos. Had a great special teams play, great tackle. We'll talk to him about all of it. Also, I want to ask him about George Payton last year in the end of season press conference, saying he has something to the effect that he has more upside than almost anybody in the class, something along those lines. I'll get the quote directly for tomorrow, but I can't wait to ask him about all that, as well as, you know, it's a fascinating thing with Q because he's only known the Broncos like this in all these furious comebacks and this internal belief that you are never out of any games. I love that about his situation. Like every other player, for the most part, unless you're part of that rookie class, all you know other examples of and iterations of the team where they were maybe good or maybe not so good. But he's only known winning, and he's only known winning this way, which I think is a really fascinating spot for Q Robinson as he's going to be playing now in his second season. And by the way, we got the practice report just a moment ago. Dondre Tillman did not practice with a hamstring injury. So we actually might be seeing a little bit more Q Robinson in this game coming up, Zach.
26: I think that's a blessing in disguise. His snaps have been good. You know, it's maybe you still feel the absence of Jonathan Cooper, but his snaps have been so much better than Jonah Ellis's, so much better than Tillman. They both have a role on the defense and provide something. But Q Robinson and Nick Benito, I think, should be getting the lion's share of snaps in that room right now. They're very promising.
8: I completely agree. He's been very good. And that's come up a couple times now in React where people have asked me if I would give him more run than Jonah Ellis. And I've said pretty Unequivocally, yes. And it's not to say that Jonah hasn't had his moments. He has. I just feel like Q's doing a little bit more with moments that he gets.
26: And I wonder if you get back to getting the best version of Ellis we've seen in the past, right? He was really good in the past as this rotational pass rush specialist. That's why we were all so excited about him getting this larger opportunity this season. I wonder if, you know, bumping Q Robinson up in the order, you get a double benefit of Robinson's eating those snaps. He looks really promising. And Ellis in a reduced role also starts looking better.
8: It's a couple more things here on the practice report. J.K. Dobbins, full. It's great to see early in the week. He was limited last week at this time. Marvin Mims was full with his foot injury. That's fantastic. I did like what I saw from Colby Katsas. And when Rick gets back in here, I definitely want to ask him about Colby Katsas because there's a lot of positive things to build there. And maybe he ends up being one of your returners, if not your primary return next year. But the bobbles with the punt returns make me just a little nervous. So he put one ball on the ground. He got a little bit of a bailout because they ended up doing a penalty and they re-kicked it and they gained 39 yards of field position, which was fantastic. He did get it back. So it's not to say that he fumbled it, but you don't want to be in that position. And he bobbled another one. So again, it's not natural for Colby Katsas yet to be a punt returner. So you can continue to develop that, but Marvin Mims is an all pro at the position, so you want him out there. Jaylen Waddle was full, which is obviously fantastic news since we saw the video of him in the boot. Got a full practice in today. Zach Allen was limited, but it says not injury-related rest. And like I said, DeAndre Tillman, now the very quickly here, the 49ers. I don't know, Zach, have you seen the 49ers practice report?
26: I haven't, but I've been waiting on bated breath all day.
8: Okay, they had two limited, Michael Williams and Romello Height. They were limited with hand and knee. And now these are all the DNPs. Nick Bosa, Mike Evans, Dre Greenlaw, Kadarius Hodge, Christian McCaffrey, James Thompson, Keon White, and Trent Williams. All DNPs.
26: We were talking about it before the show, but they're on-off splits with Trent Williams. Also, Christian McCaffrey, for that matter, who's a surprise addition to that list. It's startling. It's night and day stuff. It's like Bo Nix first quarter, Bo Nix fourth quarter splits, man. Yeah. Like if they don't have Trent Williams for this game, it is outside of like a quarterback absence, I think the biggest swing you could imagine entering this game.
8: It sounds like Trent's going to go. I mean, at least from the press conference we heard from Kyle Shanahan, it sounds like Trent is going to go.
26: But even a diminished version.
8: It could be a little, yeah, right. It says non-injury related rest and neck. So what is it? Is it not injury-related rest or is it neck? So that's Trent Williams. Rick, I was just reading off the practice report for everybody. The Broncos, good news. Full for Dobbins, full for Mims, full for Waddle. Limited for Zach Allen, but rest. And then DeAndre Tillman's the one that we'll have to watch. He's a hamstring DNP. But the 49ers, it is a very long list of DNPs here. For McCaffrey, it sounds like rest. But he's always a guy you're going to have to manage all year long. But Greenlaw, Evans, Bosa, Keon White, James Thompson, all DNPs. They had a lot of them.
5: How about Mike Evans?
8: Mike Evans is a DNP.
5: Yeah, they have 16 players on the IR already, including four wide receivers. So they are really depleted at the wide receiver position. Now you're going to factor in a nicked up Mike Evans. I like the way this is breaking for the Broncos on Sunday. Nick Bosa.
8: Yeah.
5: Nick Bosa's definitely out. They already said he's out.
8: He's not going to play. Now, they did bring back Dante Pettis this week, like a former 49er.
5: I don't think he'll make an impact.
8: I don't know. The only one that's kind of interesting is Brandon Cooks. Brandon Cooks could be called up off the practice squad and be available if they're obviously going to be shorthanded here. But you're right. Dejon Stribling, who is the standout rookie wide receiver in training camp that everybody kind of fell in love with and thinking about his role, especially without Ayuk. Dejon Stribling was going to be a big factor guy, and then he gets hurt in the very first game of the season. Mike Evans has looked like vintage Mike Evans. But again, if he's limited with a rib injury. Now, the fascinating thing, we were talking about during the break, Rick, the fascinating thing about Mike Evans is even limited Mike Evans as a red zone threat can still be really, really tough. And that would be how I would expect to be used.
5: Yeah, and a rib, typically they'll give him a shot, which will deaden the pain. Not all of it, but it will deaden the pain. They probably put a flak jacket on him of some sort. But you would think he would be at least slowed down a bit. Now, he's a future Hall of Famer. And maybe he won't play. You know, if his rib is fractured, that's a whole other thing than a bruised rib. And George Kittle maybe said a little too much when he went on that radio show this week and said, you know, fractured ribs suck, something like that. And got a lot of people's attention. And Kyle Shanahan really poo-pooed that comment, as, you know, head coaches will do. But it makes it feel like the 49ers, I don't want to take anything away from them, but they haven't really played anybody, including the Rams, week one. Rams slept walk through that game. They haven't played a team like the Broncos yet, in my opinion. And it makes you kind of feel like they're living on a little bit borrowed time with all these injuries. And it's going to catch up with them 1 week. This would be a good week for it to catch up with them playing the Broncos.
8: I normally agree with you on a lot of things. But in this case, I normally would agree with you on this. It's just the fact that last year was what it was. With as many injuries, they were the most injured team by far last year and still won 12 games. Kyle Shanahan gets these guys ready one way or the other. And it doesn't matter who he has to put out there. He finds ways. And because they still have Christian McCaffrey, because they still have Brock Purdy and George Kittle, they're going to be formidable.
5: Three great weapons, no doubt.
8: Tremendous.
5: Debo can make plays too.
8: Yeah, Debo is not old school Debo, but you're right. He's out there. And he had the hook and ladder touchdown that they had a couple weeks ago. That was pretty impressive. I do think that, or no, I guess that was this last week. But anyways, I the thing that amazes me and impresses me the most is just, again, we talk about culture and resilience and we'll find a way mentality that the 49ers always seem to have.
5: Did you see that stat on Debo from the last game, which has supposedly never happened in NFL history? 80 yards receiving on zero catches.
8: Isn't that amazing?
5: Because of the hook and ladder.
8: Yeah.
5: Yeah, what a weird, bizarre stat.
8: It's a weird deal.
5: Yeah, and I agree with you, too. He's not what he used to be.
8: Yeah.
5: But he's still Debo, and he can hurt you running the ball. He can hurt you catching the ball.
8: They put a graphic up in the first game, but it just bears mentioning for just a second. And I have a soundbite of Kyle Shanahan talking about Davis Webb as the play caller and how much maybe Sean Payton is actually helping Davis Webb. So we'll get to that in 2 seconds here. But you think about the amount of talent that they have drafted and cultivated that by some means, especially because they're still paying Brandon Ayuk, should be, well, not anymore, but they were paying him, should be on there on the field for this team, right? You have Ayuk. You have a first rounder, Ricky Pearsall. You got Dejon Stribling, who, again, was a standout player in training camp. You've got George Kittle, Mike Evans, Christian McCaffrey, Kalen Black, their running back, who's backing up Christian McCaffrey. I'm a huge fan. He is so unbelievably talented. If Christian McCaffrey gets hurt at some point during the course of the season, Kalen Black is a really good player. So they've got all of this talent, this acquired talent, not to mention a future Hall of Famer at left tackle in Trent Williams and a really good offensive line. It's just like not enough, I think, is ever given to the 49ers about the amount of talent they've acquired because it's never on the field all at the same time, you know?
5: Yeah, and that's credit to Kyle Shanahan.
8: Yeah.
5: And
8: John Lynch, obviously.
5: They did get lucky on Brock Purdy.
8: Yeah.
5: They basically sold their future for Trey Lance.
8: That's correct.
5: Now, in any other situation, you're toast for 5-6 years after that. They got lucky with a 7th-round draft pick who's really, really good. So, I mean, Brock Purdy saved their ass, basically. And they do have a lot of talent on this football team. They have had a lot of injuries the last couple of years as well. I know Ben and others blame it on that transformer or whatever that's near the stadium.
8: The substation, yeah.
5: Which I don't know. There might be something to that. I don't know. I don't think that's necessarily a full-blown conspiracy theory. I think there'd be some scientific evidence that would show that's not really healthy for humans.
8: It doesn't feel like it. There's actually a substation Twitter account, which is really funny.
5: Mm-hmm.
8: But it's only funny if you appreciate schadenfreude, if you appreciate that it doesn't impact your team. If it was impacting the Broncos, I don't think we'd be thinking it's that funny. But because we get to see it from afar and be like, wow, another injury. And I mean, practice. I mean, Nick Bosa's injury was in practice. It's a calf injury in practice. So it's just...
5: They do have a ton of injuries. I was on Ben's show last night and I said, if I pull my hammy during the broadcast, I'm going to have to sue somebody.
8: It feels like
5: I'm going to have to hire a lawyer. I'll get Dan Kaplis on this.
8: There you go. And Dan would take this case.
5: I know. I just saw him in the hallway. Nice. I already talked to him.
8: Here's Kyle Shanahan talking about the play caller, new play caller for the Broncos, and how much impact Sean Payton has had on him.
9: I mean, I'm sure it's hard, but it's sometimes I think it's overrated. I mean, I guarantee, without me knowing, I guarantee Sean's a big part of all of that on game day and during the week. So I mean, it's only been three games, so you can't really tell yet. I mean, you can see over the course of the year, but I mean, sometimes I think that stuff's made too big a deal about. I mean, I can't tell you how much Clay's involved in what we do, and I call it, so people give me the credit. But I mean, if he was calling it, it wouldn't be much different either. I mean, it has to do with the plan that you do in the week. Most of the situational stuff, you guys already have an idea where you're going, and we all have a headset, so you can chime in on a lot of stuff anytime. So I think a lot of that stuff's a little overrated.
8: I think he makes a good point there. Sometimes play designer and play sequencer, like there's a lot of crossover in there, and there is more of a community to it. Like, we don't know what they're all saying in the headset, but I've often maintained that Sean Payton is a play. He's been elite at both. But as a play designer, last year there was some frustrations, and maybe even the last couple of years, some frustrations with the sequencing of what he would do. Like when he would call certain plays or put in certain personnel packages, like, hey, a running back just ran it. That's going to do it, you know, get another running back in there. You know, they just ran it one time. We got another running back because we have this personnel package that is just for this one play call. And then we're never going to come back to this play call because we don't want to tip our hand on anything. And so we would sit in here and say, boy, the sequencing sometimes just doesn't make any sense. There's no consistency with it. So that's what I was excited about with Davis Webb as the play caller. But I can understand where Kyle's coming from, at least in a bit of a macro perspective, because he's saying we all have a hand in the offense, even if I'm the one calling the plays.
5: You would certainly think so during the week, you know, with the game plan and the scheme and putting together all of that. I would certainly think Sean Payton, it's got influence on that. During the game, I would assume he may have some input, you know, on a certain situation. You want to run it here? You want to pass it here? We have a perfect play here for a third.

0: offensive coordinator. And I guess I never expected that. I expected to see some differences, but I didn't expect it to be an overnight, like, this is, you go from one expectation of the offense and holy cow, it's a breath of fresh air and it's all different. It was always Sean's system. It's always going to be Sean's system that he's calling. He's just sequencing it. That's really the only difference. But once again, Sean's going to have some impact on that. But I think the long-term belief that I have in this is that Davis will continue to develop, but this is also going to give Sean an opportunity to have the macro view, to have the big picture view of things that are going on with the offense, with the defense. And if there are adjustments that need to be made, he can look at it from a different perspective than he would if he was the sequencer, if he was the guy that actually had to make the adjustments, because he's the one that's in the headset. He's not in Bo Nix's headset. So he gets to kind of look, take a step back,
1: yeah,
0: and watch Davis operate.
1: And you can see him doing that. I don't know if they show it on TV much. They probably do. But it is kind of weird for me to see Sean standing far away from Davis Webb. He's not standing right next to him, looking over his shoulder. That's what you do. Give him some space. And it just seems weird to me watching Sean almost seem like he's disengaged in the game. Of course, he can talk to him if he wants to on the headset anytime he wants, but I'm still getting used to that, and it's a different Sean Payton than we've ever seen. Now, he still got after the refs a little bit in the game, because that's his job as the head coach, but there's going to be growing pains, and I think that's part of what's going on right here, that there's some growing pains going on right now with the offense, and Davis Webb, I do believe, will figure it out. And once they figure it out, this team's going to be really dangerous.
0: A couple of texts here on our KOA Common Spirit Health text line 56690. Stop with the substation nonsense until someone can show me an outrageous number of electricians and linemen with disproportionate amount of medical maladies. Did I say that right? I don't know. Then I can't even hear you. Well, it right now it's a bit more of a tongue-in-cheek thing, although, again, that's only from where we sit because we don't have to deal with it. If you're a 49ers fan, Maybe this person is a 49ers fan. That's why they don't want to hear it. It's more of like, well, that's just a weird coincidence that you keep having all these injuries and nobody else in the league has nearly the amount of injuries that the 49ers. So either the 49ers just ignore all science when it comes to how to manage their players, or maybe there's something else going on like a substation. I don't know.
1: You know what? There is some science behind it. I could tell you, we were looking at a home probably 5 years ago, and there were big towers, probably within 100 feet of this home. And so we talked to a scientist, and they said, yeah, I'd be a little careful of that. Not only for resale, of course, but there is some science that shows if you're living that close to these big electrical, you know, power lines and power poles, you're picking up some of that. Mm-hmm. And is that going to give you cancer? Is that going to cause injuries? Now, that I don't think there's any science that studied that particularly. But my friend, who's a PhD in bioengineering, told me I would probably be cautious with that. And he asked me, he said, go out and see exactly how far it is from the house you're looking at. And we did. He goes, I'd probably pass on that one.
0: Another one here. Hey, gentlemen, do you think the Broncos could start faster if they implemented Mike Shanahan's first 15 plays of the game strategy? Well, that was considered the standard. Every team now does a first 15. Like I'm not sure if he was the original, but I think he was the one that sort of patented it. Everybody talks about it in terms of Mike Shanahan, but every team does an opening script, some version of an opening script. The problem becomes if you go three and out on that opening script, and then you can't really implement much after that.
1: And the Broncos have done that so many times. Yeah. In fact, probably as much or more than anybody in the league the last couple of seasons.
0: Yeah, that's what I thought. Yeah, Zach said that Walsh was actually the one. And that's what I thought. I thought it was more of a Walsh thing than Mike Shanahan.
2: But Shanahan's off that tree, right?
0: No, he is. I mean, credit where it's due. But Bill Walsh is, like, I would assume Bill Walsh is the guy that actually made that. All right, we got a lot of text rolling in. I want to get some of these. We'll hear from Bo Nix. A couple of really good things. Talking about, again, the slow starts, being known for that. What happens in the huddle in some of those comebacks? It's really fascinating stuff. We'll get to that next.
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10: Here's something pretty disturbing I discovered while researching this podcast. This is what it actually says on the Los Angeles Police Department website. The site states that the Adult Missing Persons Unit investigates 3,200 cases a month, and 70% of those missing people are found or returned voluntarily within 2 or 3 days. It goes on to explain, and I quote here, "Since being a missing person is not a crime, police are given a very limited role while conducting these types of investigations." At the bottom of the webpage, it gets more disturbing. There's a section titled, "What if they never returned?" And here's the official police advice. In such situations, you may want to enlist the services of a private investigator to assist in your search. If you can't afford a PI, the police elaborate, quote, "Another option would be to contact the Salvation Army, which has a missing persons locator program." There is not a single sentence on the LAPD website that would lead a loved one of a missing person to have any faith that the police would properly investigate it. What the LAPD is basically saying is, if someone you love goes missing, don't overreact. They'll probably turn up, unless they don't, in which case you should get someone besides the police to look into it. All this is my way of saying, if the police took missing persons cases as seriously as they do, say, bank robberies, I wouldn't have had to do this podcast in the first place and end up chasing a violent criminal halfway around the country. I'm Neil Strauss, and you can hear the full story of To Live and Die in L.A.
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12: A few miles from the glass spires of Midtown Atlanta lies the South River Forest. In 2021 and 2022, the woods became a home to activists from all over the country.
13: I found a struggle worth fighting for.
12: Who gathered to stop the nearby construction of a massive new police training facility, nicknamed Cop City. There, in the forest, they built a different community,
13: the forest occupation or things like that present a vision of a society where we can have what we need and support each other without being at each other's throats or being subservient to each other.
12: Until one day, everything just shatters open.
3: At approximately 9 o'clock this morning, as law enforcement was moving through various sectors of the property, an individual, without warning, shot a Georgia State Patrol trooper.
14: What I heard was a full clip unload. It was just like a whole mess of shots just like blasting off.
15: KOA News time is 5:30. I'm Chad Bauer. A counselor at a school in Montrose is under arrest after investigators say she gave drugs to a 17-year-old girl.
16: Connie Fries was arrested on suspicion of multiple felonies and misdemeanors, including a charge of distributing a controlled substance to a minor and unauthorized practice of medicine. She was employed at Vista Charter School and was a contract co-responder with two law enforcement agencies. Vista Charter School put Fries on leave and then terminated her, and the Montrose Police Department cut off her relationship with their co-responder program. Rob Dawson, KOA.
15: Passengers on board a Fly Dubai flight bound for Tel Aviv managed to intervene and break up a cockpit knife fight as the plane was thousands of feet in the air. After taking off from the UAE today, one pilot stabbed the other pilot, and then it appears he tried to crash the aircraft. The plane made a sudden, abrupt descent.
17: Prime Minister Benjamin Netanyahu is now calling the pilot on board that plane a hero, Captain Smit Mashkar. He's saying that after he was stabbed, he still fought back. He opened up the cockpit door, enabling passengers and other crew member on board to enter, subdue the attacker. During that time, crew also sent out a distress signal, sort of a secret signal. Pilots can send out warning of potential unlawful activity on board.
15: That's ABC's Maggie Rooley. A relief crew that was also on board was able to land safely in Saudi Arabia, and then they later made it to Tel Aviv. Fox 31 pinpoint weather, cloudy tonight with a low of 50. Tomorrow mostly sunny, Thursday's high 68. It is 62 in Denver. Our next update at 6 o'clock. From the Common Spirit Health KOA News Desk, I'm Chad Bauer. Let's get a check on traffic with Dave O'Brien.
18: It's a pretty average afternoon drive in Denver with heavy traffic and typical slowing, but not many other issues. Police do have a semi pulled over on the right shoulder of eastbound C-470 at Bowles. That is causing some slowing there. And there is a crash on westbound Hamden after Broadway. Other than those issues, there is the usual northbound and southbound I-25 in downtown and the Denver Tech Center. Also a crash now on southbound I-25 between Park Avenue and 20th Street, blocking the right lane. That is adding to slowing there. Northbound I-25 also heavy from Thornton Parkway to 104th. Eastbound I-70 is moving at 25 from Quebec to Chambers, and westbound I-70 is moving at 25 from Central Park to Brighton. I-225 and I-270 are both busy. Eastbound I-76 is slow going from Pecos to 74th, and eastbound Boulder Turnpike is moving at 35 miles an hour from Wadsworth to Sheridan. I'm Dave O'Brien on KOA, 850 AM and 94.1 FM.
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21: The 49ers, I don't want to take anything away from them, but they haven't really played anybody, including the Rams. Week one, Rams slept walk through that game. They haven't played a team like the Broncos yet, in my opinion. And it makes you kind of feel like they're living on a little bit borrowed time with all these injuries. And it's going to catch up with them 1 week. This would be a good week for it to catch up with them playing the Broncos.
22: It's going to be a big week. Broncos on the road versus the 49ers. Of course, our coverage starts at 8 a.m. on Sunday as we walk you up to kickoff at 2:25. I'll be on with Broncos React all the way until 9 o'clock. Looking forward to another great game day for the Broncos. See if they can keep this momentum rolling. Now, before we get to the Bo Nix sound, we were talking about Colby Katsas for a moment. And I wanted to ask you about him because you got Marvin Mims, who is a full participant. Let's just, for argument's sake, say he's back. He's going to be available to you. Saw some flashes with Colby Katsas, but certainly on punt return, I'm not there yet. The bobbles make me nervous. He did it during training camp.
21: Yeah,
22: as well.
21: Yeah, we saw it during training camp too.
22: So what do you do there?
21: Yeah, that 28-yard punt return is what ignited the comeback.
22: Yeah.
21: And if you could have seen, I don't know if they showed it on TV, but the players on the sideline suddenly came to life when he did that. And when he came back to the bench. So, and he had a great impact on that game. 146 return yards.
22: Yes.
21: In his Broncos debut. Broke a record that has stood since 1966.
22: No kidding.
21: For a Broncos debut return at kick. So it was a significant contribution he made. And I'm like you, and I don't know if fans know this, he was one of the best kick returners in college football last year, but he didn't return punts. He was not a punt return guy. Broncos were, I think, hoping he could be that guy, and he certainly shows if he can catch the ball, he's going to return them for you. But I think you may see them elevate him again this week just to return kicks, not punts specifically. Because if you have Marvin Mims, best punt returner in the game, you certainly want to use him there.
22: I'm with you. And I think they'd like to limit some of his exposure on one of them, right? So especially if he's dealing with a foot injury.
21: Exactly.
22: I think you'd say, okay, well, you know, we still want to be able to use you a little bit on offense. And when we can, you'd like to have that speed out there on the field. So maybe it's just in punt return. The Broncos see the same things we do. It's not like we're like, hey, they got to be aware. Colby Katz is sometimes about, they saw it in training camp, but they obviously feel good enough about Colby Katz is a punt returner because you put him out there in high leverage situations. It doesn't get more high leverage than Sunday Night Football taking on the LA Rams.
21: Yeah, and I held my breath too. He bobbled the first two. Then he broke off a long one.
22: Yeah, he did.
21: I think after he bobbled it too, I think the second one that he bobbled, he took it down the sidelines for 28 yards, which, as I said, turned the entire game around.
22: He shows some great instincts. And I know he's one of your guys from ASU. I'm just saying he shows some
21: NAU.
22: Great...
21: NAU.
22: That's what I'm sorry. NAU. But I think that it's just maybe this is a conversation when we get to the off season of like, all right, are you going to try to bring back Marvin Mims? Or did you see enough out of Colby Katz's where you say, this is your game day role now?
21: And Dave Logan, I don't know if he said this during the broadcast or off the air, because it kind of all blends in my head as one thing. But after one of his kickoff returns, he said, man, he goes, that dude, he's trying to take every kick to the house.
22: Which is cool.
21: And a lot of returners don't do that.
22: But it's such a big deal. And you're right. And it's such a big deal. And I talked about it in the postgame because this team is still working within the margins of teetering, clearly, right? Because you're spotting your opponent multiple scores before you start to turn things around.
21: Yeah.
22: Which means those margins matter. And you need field position to be one of the margins that you can win, especially in the second half.
21: Yeah, so let's, if you have Mims, certainly have him return the punts. I would be fine having Colby Katz's returning kicks. He looks like the best kick returner they have, I think by far.
22: RJ Harvey looked pretty good.
21: But then you run a chance of him getting hurt.
22: Which is, especially with Jonah Coleman not available, I don't think you can do that.
21: Right. And Katz has, by the way, also shined at wide receiver. Mm-hmm. In preseason.
22: He did.
21: In training camp. So they got something special there, it looks like. And Marvin Mims in a contract year is also interesting. They may be looking at it like, well, and maybe Marvin Mims would be trade bait here at some point. And you've got your kick returner and possibly, number four, number five wide receiver as well.
22: So I mentioned this earlier, Bo Nix was peppered with a bunch of questions about the slow starts. How do you fix it? What are you guys doing? This was early on in the press conference, but he was asked kind of like about the comebacks. And I love the framing because so many times, especially with good teams like this, the framing gets to what you're not doing more so than what you are doing well, right? And so he was asked about like kind of how they're able to maintain or be as effective as they are in these comebacks. And he talked about how calm they are in the huddle. This was cool.
0: The huddle's calm. We just got a very calm huddle, smooth in and out. We don't panic. Nobody really has to say much, but we're all just motivating each other and encouraging each other. And we just got good comms in the huddle when it's in that situation. So I'll give it to the huddle for keeping everybody else calm. And I think once you do it a few times, you just know you can do it. And so we all just kind of get in the huddle as like, this is our time, guys. This is, you know, what we've built and what we've managed to become. And so I think it's a really good huddle. And obviously those guys help me stay calm throughout the game. But at the end of the day, it's just doing it over and over and just knowing I got the guys to go out there and go on a game-winning drive because we've done it against many, many good teams.
22: You talk about repetition.
21: who they are.
22: It's what they've done. It's who they are.
21: Yep.
22: And I think if we're going to talk about winning on the road against the 49ers, even if it doesn't start well again, the win against the Eagles last year could be something that they can kind of tap into, because that was another game where they started kind of slow. And then it was the
21: third quarter.
22: It was actually J.K. Dobbins. I kept leaning to me, like you certainly made plays and really on both sides of the ball, but J.K. Dobbins kind of kept them tethered. And meanwhile, the Eagles decided not to run the ball. The one difference here, Nick Sirianni will make decisions like that, right, on offense. That's never going to happen with Kyle Shanahan. He's got Christian McCaffrey back there. And you say the same thing about Saquon Barkley, like, hey, you should give it to him. But Christian McCaffrey, he's going to be running the ball, okay? So you're not going to have that mistake happen with the 49ers. But I'm just saying, like, this would be one of those games that if J.K. Dobbins could kind of show up and be a little bit of vintage J.K. Dobbins, you keep this thing tethered, well, you could absolutely win on the road because you've done that one too.
21: Yeah, and it's going to happen eventually. This would be a good week for it to happen against a good Niners team. And I love the way you talked about that, because you go back to that Eagles game. I think that's when the Broncos themselves thought, you know what? We got a really good football team. We got a Super Bowl caliber football team. And I know for a fact, because I'm there after that game, the players were saying those type of things. And one of them said, we're not going to lose another game. And they were pretty close. That prediction came pretty close to being true after that Eagles game. So, you know, I'm getting more and more optimistic as we've talked this through here today. And, man, what a great reference point to go on. And Ben just walked in. I got a text here about the substation. Did you see that one? From the 719, it's attacking the player's cell integrity. It's totally backed by science. And I believe it's backed by science as well. This isn't just conspiracy theorist stuff. Now, is this why they're all getting injured? That might be a stretch, but there's something to the living and working under a substation, especially if you live close to one, you know, 24/7.
22: Are we checking with our substation insider, Benjamin Albright?
21: Benjamin Albright's right here. And I know Ben's a big conspiracy guy.
1: Very clearly. As you can tell from the look on my face right now.
22: Everybody knows that about you.
1: Everybody has said yes. Look, there's a whole thing on this, but they've had multiple experts come in and say, first of all, these EMF fields aren't even reaching, you know, where even though the substations are here, EMF fields don't even reach it. There's the shot, the science on the electrical waves thing is spotty, is probably the best way to put that.
21: And it does depend how close you are to it.
1: Right. There's a proximity.
21: Yes. Yes.
1: You know, sort of thing as far as that kind of stuff goes. It's become a common, and I use the joke, it's become a common joke for any injury that happens around the 49ers. However, they are not even, and I'm not going to tell you which team it is, they are not even the closest team to an electric substation in the NFL.
21: Who's the closest?
1: I said, I'm not going to tell you.
21: Oh. You're going to keep that to yourself.
1: I'll tell you during the break.
21: Okay.
1: Because that's part of the report. That's part of the insider report coming out this weekend.
21: Oh.
22: You're teasing us on a Wednesday
21: really?
22: For a Sunday segment?
1: It's that important. This kind of vital information you can't get anywhere else.
22: I mean, Google could help me if I wanted to know.
1: I'm not sure it could.
22: Okay. You really do believe in yourself, don't you? Just a little bit.
1: You do too.
22: All right, for the KOA Traffic Center, here's Dave O'Brien.
2: A crash on southbound I-25 approaching 20th Street is blocking the right lane. That is causing slowing starting at I-70. Both directions of I-25 were already slow in downtown, also in the Denver Tech Center and between the two. Eastbound and westbound I-70 are moving at 20 to 30 miles an hour between I-25 and I-225. I-225 and I-270 are both busy. And police have a semi pulled over on the right shoulder of eastbound C-470 at Bowles. That is causing some minor slowing there. I'm Dave O'Brien on KOA, 850 AM and 94.1 FM.
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22: All right, final segment here at KOA Sports. It's been a lot of fun having Rick Lewis in studio, as always, here on a Wednesday. 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
21: always
22: sound.
21: Always good, man.
22: Yep.
21: Can I get Ben's opinion? Is this a Malibu flannel? Is this what you would call it? A Malibu flannel?
1: I don't know what that means.
21: I'd never heard it before. That's what Dave Logan said.
1: Dave coined that. Show. Okay. That seems like a Loganism. I didn't, you know, I was like, I'm not, the flannel expert is over here.
21: Well, he basically said Ryan would never wear something like this.
22: I and would wear that.
21: He's the flannel guy.
1: He is the flannel guy, but he prefers Raiders colors.
22: That's not true. This is green.
1: Where?
22: It's green and black. It's a green and black flannel. Yes, it's green. It's a green and black. It's a green.
21: Are you colorblind?
22: Apparently. Okay, well, you see on. It, right?
21: Yes, it's green and black.
22: It's green. Yes.
1: I can't see the green.
22: You see it too, right?
1: It's gray and black to me.
0: It's like forest green. It's a bright green.
22: It's
1: don't see it. Like, legitimately, I do not see green. Have I gone colorblind?
21: No, you must be colorblind.
1: That grass is green.
22: It's a darker green.
1: That's green and black.
22: It's like a forest green.
21: Wow, Ben.
1: Maybe it's the lights from here or something. I don't know. It looks gray and black to me.
21: You could have never been a pilot.
1: I have a private pilot's license. I learned on a Cessna 172.
21: Okay, well, I'm not flying with you.
22: Officially.
1: Color, distinguishing color is the biggest problem when you're in the air, right?
22: So, you wanted to ask me, I can't remember now, all of a sudden, because you were talking about the White Sox.
21: Yes.
22: Yeah, so you're a White Sox fan now, huh?
21: Well, I was a White Sox fan when I lived in Naperville in high school. Not a Cubs fan.
22: Detroit Tigers fan either, huh?
21: I'm a Tigers fan growing up.
22: Okay.
21: And we moved around a lot. So wherever I moved, I picked a team. And I dug out two White Sox caps out of my collection. Almost wore one today. If they're still in it next week, I will wear it into the show.
22: Please do.
21: Yeah. And I love the fact they lost 121 games 2 years ago. One more than the Rockies lost. And they bounced back with one of the lowest payrolls in baseball. And they make the playoffs.
22: They're a fun team.
21: Yeah, they're fun to watch.
22: Yeah, they are a fun team to watch. No doubt.
21: I love underdogs anyway. So
22: yeah. Well, I mean, you look at the playoff field; they've got to be one of the top underdogs. Like, still in this thing.
21: Absolutely.
22: There was a lot of blowouts last night. I was watching the Yankees just absolutely truck sticking the Red Sox, and then I flipped over like, well, we'll see how the Padres. Oh, that game's already over too. So
1: Tatis on the first pitch.
22: Yes, I was like, all right, this thing's. But today, the Phillies Braves series has been really entertaining, and we got one more of those. I do like this format. I like the we go three, right?
21: Yeah.
22: Best of three right off the bat. It gets this thing kind of clicking forward. You know, we're doing best of seven in the first round with all these teams. It felt laborious. So
21: playoff baseball is so fun to watch.
22: Yeah,
21: regular season is pretty boring.
22: It's a long.
21: Too many games.
22: Before we get to showing the money, just really quick, we got the Avs tonight. Now, I know I'm not allowed to do predictions or anything like that because of what happened in the postseason last year, but I am optimistic. What? Well, because I said that they were going to sweep Vegas, and they obviously like got swept. And so people put a moratorium on me.
1: So
22: saying,
1: you're the RJ.
22: It's my
1: fault.
22: You're
1: the reverse jinx.
22: For the Avs, not for the Broncos.
1: Okay, all right.
22: Yeah, for the Avs. No, you, in your DB defending ways, doubling down on bias, you can do that. Yeah.
21: Oh.
22: Oh, hi.
21: Hey, Ryan. Guess what? I have receipts. So this DB bias that you're talking about,
22: it's a real thing.
21: I just don't talk out of side of my neck. I give you real facts. So wait, as soon as I finish this video, I'm going to send it to you.
22: All right, I can't wait.
1: Real facts. Like Elvis Dumerville.
22: With an X. Yep. X for the X. I got that reference. So I'd be optimistic. What do you think, Rick, for the season, for the Avs? Excited about it?
21: Yeah. Why wouldn't you be excited about the Avs? Yeah, they're going to be Stanley Cup contenders once again, and they got the talent to win it.
22: Nick Ferguson?
21: Of course.
22: Good.
21: I mean, I would choose Avs over Rockies any day.
22: Who's your hockey team? Do you have a hockey team? I know you have a baseball, basketball, and obviously football. Well, actually, football, it changes.
21: I don't have, no, it doesn't. No, it doesn't change.
22: Very clearly
21: no, it
22: changes.
21: Doesn't. Don't try that. But listen, I just love the sport itself. My daughter just got into it.
22: Nice.
21: So I'm just a fan of the sport, period.
22: Gotcha.
21: But the Avs should definitely be in that conversation.
22: Okay.
21: It's championship of bus.
22: Ben doesn't even watch hockey, so I don't have to ask him.
1: Yeah. I'm not familiar. What did you call it? Hockey? I'm not familiar with this.
21: He's a stick and a puck and a net.
22: You want to make your Chance the Rapper joke?
1: No, I'm good.
22: Yeah. Let's get to Show Me the Money presented by Ameristar Casino Resort in Blackhawk. I know you too well. Your one-stop destination for gaming, dining, lodging, and entertainment. We're going to go back to the well. Red Sox at Yankees. Knicks Yankees favored by 1.5, over under 6.5. Ben, what do you want here?
1: I want the Bo Sox, and I want the under. You got the best pitchers going tonight with Sonny Gray and Fried.
22: Yankees fan, Nick Ferguson.
2: I'm going to Yankees and over.
22: What? The over. Stunner. Rick?
21: I'm with Nick. Yankees and over.
2: There you go.
21: The over.
22: Dave's going Boston and over.
21: The over.
22: And I am going to go Boston and over.
21: The over.
3: I'm the only one on the under here.
22: You're the only one on the under.
3: All right.
22: We'll see what happens.
2: Red Sox.
22: Great job, Zach. Appreciate you. Rick, this was always fun, man. Thank you.
21: Always a good time. We'll see you next Wednesday, and we'll be talking Sunday morning on our regular segment.
3: Okay, when I lean forward, I see a green tent now.
22: Feel free to wear another flannel next week. I look forward to it. BCT next.
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40: Dig below the surface in central Mississippi, and odds are good you'll find a burnt orange color looking back up at you. It's called Yazoo clay, and there's one thing it's known for: wreaking havoc on anything buried in it.
41: It is the strangest, most destructive soil I've ever dug in before. You never get what you expect.
40: No. Over the years, Yazoo clay has held and destroyed a lot of Mississippi's secrets. But in 2012, a construction crew uncovered a big one. graves, thousands of them, on the site of the old state asylum.
0: They may have thought they only found 1,000. And then once they realized, okay, wait, 2,000, wait a minute, 7,000.
40: And all this begs the question, just how do you lose track of 7,000 graves? In Mississippi, keeping secrets is as